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2: From ABC News, I'm Wayne Cabot. A day before the U.S. World Cup match, FIFA is lifting its suspension of America's top player. Florin Balogun can play after all.
3: Totally unintentional, which I'm sure a lot of people know.
4: FIFA citing Article 27 of its disciplinary code, putting Balogun's one-match suspension on hold for a probation period of 1 year, essentially changing the punishment to a warning. FIFA has not shared any details about how it came to its decision. But sources tell ABC News President Trump called FIFA's president Gianni Infantino last week urging him to review the matter. Soon after it was made public, Trump wrote, "Thank you to FIFA" on social media.
2: ABC's Christian Cordero. Reaction from the Belgian team: astonished is the word they used. Mayor Zoran Mamdani is telling New Yorkers to expect possible heavy flooding throughout the city tomorrow when another round of heavy storms moves in around dawn. Flash flooding is happening now across Pennsylvania into Binghamton, New York. Hundreds of thousands still have no power. The heat that the storms broke killed a lot of people, 25 just in New Jersey since Thursday, says Governor Mikey Sherrill. Most had no air conditioning. Many were old, but many were young, some in their 30s. Ukraine President Zelensky says intelligence indicates Russia is preparing a new massive strike, telling his people to be alert. ABC's Marcus Moore at the Foreign Desk says Ukraine has been more than holding its own.
5: The warring sides continue with expansive strikes. Ukraine has managed to successfully hit targets deep inside Russian territory and has employed drones on the front line. And while Russia is feeling the pressure on the battlefield with significant losses and a fuel shortage, Moscow is maintaining its heavy assault on Ukraine. And it comes just as the NATO summit is set to begin in Ankara, where President Trump is expected to meet with President Zelensky. Marcus Moore, ABC News, London.
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2: West Virginia Governor Patrick Morrisey now declaring a state of emergency for Wood County, where a massive warehouse fire is blackening the sky over Parkersburg and beyond. Air quality monitors are not indicating a need to evacuate. A tax hike targeting the rich to help working families pay for child care is under attack in the state of Washington. A petition to repeal it, led by conservative activist Brian Haywood, who told ABC News Radio.
3: The very hint of the tax has led to a massive exodus. Well, when I say massive, a very large exodus of people with the income and the ability to just make the move now.
2: He says they're going to Idaho, Montana, Wyoming. His petition to repeal the millionaire's tax is okay by Joe Fitzgibbon, the Democratic State House Majority Leader. He says debate is a good thing. ABC's Jonathan Carl went to Mount Rushmore to hear her secrets.
4: One little known fact about Rushmore, Jefferson's face was originally carved on the other side of Washington, but concerns about the structural integrity of the rock on that side scuttled the plans, and the original Jefferson was blasted away. And just behind those massive heads, another Rushmore secret, a tunnel into the solid granite behind. It was supposed to hold the nation's founding documents, but in 1939, Congress pulled the plug on the project, saying the only work to be done was to be on the faces of Mount Rushmore.
2: I'm Wayne Cabot, ABC News.
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7: Good morning and welcome back to the Whatcom Report right here on KGMI. Today we're talking about manufacturing, workforce development, and preparing the next generation of skilled careers right here in Whatcom County. I'm here with Jim Fry and John Slagle of Linden Door Companies and the Technic Training Center. Welcome.
16: Hey, good morning.
17: Good morning. It's good to be here.
7: Jim, I'm going to start with you. 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
16: All right. So we are actually a group of nine companies made up of a number of different types of work. First of all, manufacturing. We make doors. We have a millwork company. We have a distribution company, a logistics company. We do engineering and fabrication, trucking. So we have a variety of things that make up the family of companies. Each of our companies is dedicated to serving the North American customer base in multiple markets, including single and multifamily housing, some hospitality, schools, offices, and healthcare environments. Linden Door, as it's commonly referred to, is actually the door manufacturing plant located in Linden, which produces residential and commercial doors and selling them across the U.S. and Canada. Sometimes we get people asking for garage doors, but we just do residential and commercial. On the Linden campus, on the Linden site, we also have Linden Door Trucking. We have Source Engineering, which is our engineering and manufacturing. We have a new business called Truckworks, which services semis, repair, maintenance. And Victory Millwork, which is a millwork shop that produces door component parts, sells to the door shop and to other entities. Recently, we've added Glacier Moldings in Stanwood, which is also a millwork shop.

0: We have a door distribution companies made up of two separate entities, both in the United States and Canada, called Alliance Door Products. We have five branches in Canada and five branches in the U.S. And then we also have Linden Door Canada, which is a small door manufacturing plant in Yarrow, B.C., along with the sales force and some other supporting entities. So that's kind of the Linden family of companies. The majority of what we do is we sell doors, we make doors, and we supply that all over the United States and Canada.
1: Wow. You have really, really grown, even in that since the last time I've talked to you. How long has Linden Door been a part of the community? When did you start?
0: Well, let's go back a little bit further than when we started in Linden. In order to get a sense of who Linden Door is, we have to understand where we actually started. Mm-hmm. And we started in up in the Fraser Valley, up in Richmond, B.C., in 1948, not as Linden Door, but John Bargan responded to a need in the community based on a significant flood in the Fraser Valley. People needed to rebuild, and what some of the things they needed doors. And so John, who was in the construction business, started making doors in his workshop in Yarrow. And that was the beginning of Linden Door, not as we know it today. But I think it's important to go back there because it represents a value of our organization that we've kind of continued to live by, which is meeting the needs of people where they're at. Mm-hmm. And so John responded to that need, and that characterizes our company today. From those beginnings, back in 1948, the business grew. They moved a couple times based on demand and to the demand and the need because of the post-war building boom up until 1965. And then they sold the door business and John went back into construction. Soon after that, he moved to Linden. So moves his family across the border to Linden, bought some property in Sumas that had timber on it, set up a sawmill. And from that point on, there was also the inklings that they wanted to get back into the door business. And so in 1978, put up the first building on our current campus in Linden for Linden Door. Okay. So we started pretty small, meeting the needs of people. We've continued to grow, restarted in 78. And I think that it's important to note based on that is that some pretty humble beginnings, and it was I think some other values that we have continuing today, which is kind of the team has an all hands on deck approach to building doors, taking care of equipment, serving customers, mm-hmm. and providing the service that we do to the industry. So from 1978 to now, we survived the 2007-8-9 recession, which was a tough time for people in the building industry. And then we've had some significant growth over the past few years.
1: It's such a beautiful campus and such a beautiful space. I've had the opportunity to take a tour, and you're right. Everyone is so helpful that, you know, you could lick the floors if you wanted to. You know, you can tell the pride that everyone takes. Huge economic driver for, you know, Whatcom County, North County, you know, specifically. Do you mind sharing about how many people you employ?
0: Yeah. So again, we started with just a few people, and actually the first employees put up the first building. Wow. They made the trusses themselves, that sort of thing. And so we still have a couple of those people around 48 years later.
1: Wow. What a testament.
0: Sal Biondolillo, who now serves as our company chaplain in some respects. So we have a few others as well that started with the company 48 years ago. Currently, we have about 850 employees in the five companies in Linden, in the Linden area. And so each company has, you know, their employees, and then we also have an HQ organizational structure that puts, you know, people in finance and IT and some other things that oversee and contribute to the family of companies as a whole. So 850 in Linden, probably about 1,400 family of companies wide from Linden to Ontario to Salt Lake City. And
1: wow, that is a lot of families that is supported by Linden Door. Thank you. You know, I think it struck me that in 1948-49, that flooding was the driver. I mean, it's something we're still talking about. Yeah. So I don't want to get political, but I just wanted to, that was really interesting.
0: Absolutely, yeah.
1: A lot has changed, you know, even since the aughts and, mm-hmm. you know, the 80s, 70s. You know, jump in here, John, if you'd like to, too. But
0: sure.
1: How has manufacturing changed you know, since you opened? That's a loaded question,
0: well,
1: I know, but
0: it's a loaded question. So I've been at Lindendorf for 5 years, and so I've seen what has happened. For people that have been here longer, probably could answer that question better.
2: Right.
0: But obviously, manufacturing is different today than it was when everything was manually done on a piece of paper and a spreadsheet. Even that. And in the plant in regards to robotics, the automation that we have. So there's a lot of changes as we try to keep up with technology, be more efficient, provide a better quality of a product. John, you might be able to give you a little bit more on that one.
2: No, that's well said. I mean, some things are constant, which is important to point out, just the serving customers, serving the people, which is really critical. I know Lindendorf has been really built their business on trying to assess what are the needs of customers and how can we respond to them and how can we tailor our business and what we do to meeting the needs of people. And those answers have changed as how do we respond and support. And really it's through providing first-class technology, well-trained people, an amazing group of people to bring their expertise to the different business capacities that are there. But absolutely, it's about being competitive and saying, hey, what are the trends in the market and trying to understand what the needs are, whether it's in residential spaces or commercial spaces. And then obviously having the tools and equipment and expertise to execute serving for those customers. And so there's obviously a lot of technology that happens. It's still woodwork, but there's a lot of great computer-controlled tools and really wonderful team that knows how to utilize these technologies to produce great products and also be efficient with their time and maximize their output. So it's really critical that young people with the kind of hat that I'm wearing are getting that experience and, hey, what are the technologies that are allowing businesses to be competitive, to be successful, and ideally pass those cost savings on to the customers.
1: So I believe I'm hearing you say that technology is great. You still need really great people behind that technology to make it work. It's never going to go away.
0: Never going to go away. Yeah, technology is a tool. People are the key. So we like to say we are in the people business, but we make doors. You know, so it really is about the people and how we equip them to do the work that we expect and our customers need.
1: I love that saying, we're in the people business.
2: Mm-hmm.
1: So much more to talk about. I can't wait to dive into your workforce development, but we're going to take a quick break. 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
1: Good morning, and welcome back to the Whatcom Report. This

0: Karen Acciagrasso, and I am here this morning with John and Jim of Linden Door and the Technic Training Center. And we're talking about workforce development at Linden Door and the Technic Training Center. And we're just about to jump into careers in manufacturing. One question I've been dying to ask is, what are some common misconceptions that people have about careers in manufacturing?
1: I think the picture that people conjure up in their mind about manufacturing, that it is all a physical labor oriented job. You're going to go in there and you're going to, you know, lift heavy things and put things together, and it's all manual. That is not the case. And the fact is, we have a variety of jobs that lead to careers within our organization. We have some entry level folks that are working hard in a kind of a manual way, but those are becoming less so as we look at automation and robotics. But generally speaking, I think the misconception is that it's a physically labor-oriented role. When you look at our organization in manufacturing, we make doors. And there's a lot that goes into make doors, from the skills to operate machinery, problem-solving around team leadership. You got to maintain equipment. You have to build equipment. There are processes and procedures around lean manufacturing that require analytical thinking and problem-solving. There's material management, supply chain management, product development, and then you have the whole people operations, finance side of things. And then if you want to throw in the kind of the theme of technology, we are a technology-rich environment, which requires networking, mm-hmm. you know, just kind of the IT stuff. But there's also the operational technology and how you code and so that these things perform in ways that make sense. So there is so much involved in manufacturing that is not just a manual job. And I think that's one of the conceptions, that people can actually build a career mm-hmm. in a lot of different ways at the Linden Door family of companies, or another manufacturing environment for that matter. Mm-hmm. And we didn't even touch on sales, mm-hmm. customer service. So again, the breadth of things that are available within the manufacturing environment can meet just about anybody's interest if they have a desire to do so. And one of the things we like is that when we get people into our organization in one role, we want to look at them as a potential for other roles. What will they be good at? How do we develop them? How do we encourage their growth? We want people to thrive. That may be in the position they're in, but they may have skills, abilities, and strengths that we can then have them move into in other areas. So we really value that. And I think we do a pretty good job of it. But I think the misconception is it's physical, when in reality, mm-hmm. there's so much more to that.
0: And it's no longer a male-driven industry.
1: No, I would say not. There's lots of opportunities. It's if you can do the job, you do the job.
0: I love to hear that. Thank you. As an employer, I'm sure there's challenges abound. What challenges did you start to see in manufacturing?
1: Well, we have, as others do in manufacturing, a pretty significant turnover rate at the entry level, kind of more manual jobs. We get people who are figuring out work. Maybe it's a first job. They figure out they like that or don't like that. So that's one of the challenges is having sustainability at that entry level place, so that we can get people to a point where they get beyond entry level. Mm-hmm. But as people are trying to figure out what they want to do in life, this may just be a stopover for something else, or it may be something that they then can build on. And so what we've done in response to that challenge is try to encourage and invest in development of people, not only for future roles, but their current role, because we know that when people feel engaged, they're more likely to stay around. And so that's one of the challenges. I think our workforce, so 850 people in Linden, our workforce pool isn't huge in mm-hmm. Whatcom County. And so finding the right people, encouraging people to stay in a workforce where we're bordered, we are next to the border, which means that we recruit from one side of us. We don't have a surrounding area. And so that's a challenge at times, I think.
2: Absolutely. No, that's true. There's a lot of opportunities and careers that are out there that provide a great livelihood, you know, enable people like ourselves to provide for our families and to have just great opportunities to work and add value to the customers we're serving. And yeah, as one of the needs and challenges is really there's not a great pipeline of people to be able to even know about the jobs that are out there in the community. And just as you were saying a bit, Jim, it really takes so many different disciplines, so many different skills, so many different kinds of people to help a business be successful, whether that's the people working in production or in technology or engineering or accounting and sales, all those different areas that businesses have these genuine needs, and we've got to help people get connected with them. And so, yeah, that's really a critical one of just the knowledge, let alone the skills and expertise to bring to those roles.
0: So if you were to build on that statement a little bit, there must have been a point where y'all said, what could we do differently? What would we do differently? What needs to be done differently? Was it this light bulb moment, or did it sort of build? And then where did you ultimately land?
2: Yeah. Go ahead, Jim.
1: I don't think it's a light bulb moment. It's kind of a slow burn. You recognize these things and these patterns over time, and then you try things in different degrees of success to address them. So if we want to think of a couple of things, so we know we want to make sure people are aware of the opportunities they have at Linden Door. So how do we then create brand awareness with younger kids, high school kids? Mm-hmm. What's our outreach like? It doesn't mean we're out looking for people to come in and work for us right away, but we want to communicate what's available so that when they do need something, oh, I remember that. And that takes a few touch points with young people and with adults as well. So some of it is just like, okay, we know we have this need. What are the strategies we use to become better known, to be an attractive place to work, so that when that comes to mind, people are thinking of us?
0: Mm-hmm. And I think that's not just Linden Door. That's all manufacturing.
1: Yeah.
0: You know, not even in this, just in this county.
2: Yeah. Right. Everywhere. It's really a national story, a story in North America. It's a genuine workforce challenge that business leaders express all the time. Being at the Polytechnic Training Center, when we get to interact with a lot of different business owners and leaders, that's the main thing they tell us is they can't find the people they need to come and join their companies. And so really, yeah, it's about helping train the people that we have to help them grow their expertise, and then also build that awareness for the next generation to get engaged.
0: So Technic Training Center, you said it. I've been waiting to get to this point. When did you pull the trigger? What made you decide to start, to do it? Tell us all.
2: For sure. Well, yeah, so Technic Training Center, what it is a program that invites young men and women here in our community to help them build skills for future careers using woodworking and manufacturing kind of as the context of what we do, and providing great training and skills. And really, that whole effort, it started as trying to respond to this workforce challenge to say, hey, how can Linden Door as a business and other businesses in our community help create a good pipeline of young people to build their awareness about great careers, to help them develop their talents and their experiences and their gifting, and to say, hey, what connects with you? What opportunities are out there? How it started is back in already in 2015. It's been a while, 11 years ago.
0: Wow.
2: We started with a series of community meetings, kind of saying, hey, we really believe that we can help young people in our community, help our schools achieve high quality career and technical education. And what should a program do? What should it look like? What are the skills we should train to? So back in 2015, we held a series of community meetings from hosting a bunch of different business leaders. Actually, a building had been built and we didn't quite know what was the program going to look like. And actually, Jim, you were a part of it, which was great. And actually, one of our future leaders, Ron Visser, who was the original Visser of Price and Visser Millwork here in Bellingham, or Visser Cabinet Works for many years. Leaders like that kind of telling us, yes, young people need these great technical skills, and they also need great workplace soft skills, knowing how to work, and saying, what are employers looking for, and how can you be ready for those careers? And so really just trying to respond to the need of what was out there in our community for our local businesses.
0: Well, I can't wait to dive in a little bit more, get a little more specific where you're located. So stay tuned. We're talking with Jim and John, and we're right here on the Whatcom Report.
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10: 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My name is Karen Acciagrasso, and I am part of the Bellingham Regional Chamber of Commerce show in partnership with KGMI. And we're here with Jim and John, and we're talking about all things Linden Door and the Technic Training Center. John, you were just about ready to jump in and tell me, what exactly is the Technic Training Center?
11: So Technic Training Center is actually its own independent nonprofit organization. It's located on the property of Linden Door here in North Whatcom County. And what it's all about, helping our local high school students build great skills for future careers and just for life, really, using the context of woodworking and manufacturing and business skills to help them develop a great resume of skills and experiences of what they know how to do, of helping them actually get to practice work kind of at the high school ages and to say, hey, there's great opportunity out there in our community. And the second half of that coin is to also hopefully create a good pool of people for our local business and industry to hire and attract into their workforce and to say, hey, for those businesses in our community, there's a great talent pool to bring in that are ready to go, ready to learn, and want to help contribute to that success.

0: success of those businesses, or maybe even start their own company someday.
1: Wow, that is absolutely amazing what y'all are doing for workforce development. So first off, thank you on behalf of our community. I have seen some of the products that have come out of there, some of the builds. Those students are, they have so much pride in what they have, what they have done. And that starts with you and, you know, in the Lindendorf family. So who can participate? How do you get hooked up with the Technic Training Center?
0: So right, we're primarily serving high school age students. A lot of our students are coming from the Linden area, but we also serve students from really all over Whatcom County, mm-hmm. which is great. We started back in February 2016 with our first programs, with our first group of 12 students from Linden High School, and we've steadily grown to have around 120 students kind of each school semester, so around 240 a year.
1: You have 240 youth a year?
0: Yes, we do. It's pretty incredible. We've got great groups from our public schools, private schools, and homeschool community. As I mentioned, yeah, there's a lot of great young people here in our community, and they're excited to take advantage of this opportunity. So how it mainly works is the students are able to come during their high school day. A lot of our students these days, to graduate, they have to accomplish some credit in career and technical education. And so we actually operate a class in partnership with the schools where the students can earn credit towards their graduation requirements and come and work in this great hands-on environment. And so while the students are here, really we're emphasizing all kinds of different skills. Really first is just workplace and shop safety, kind of knowing, hey, how do you conduct yourself around these tools and machines? How do you have confidence around them, but also caution? Know how to protect yourself and the people you're working with. We spend a lot of time emphasizing measurement. Our students really need to know how to create products that fit where they're going, whether it's the parts and pieces that they cut or the ultimate assembled product that they're going to do. And so, yeah, a lot of great skills. I'll touch on some more of those later, but yeah, really, we've been just thrilled to be able to work with the young people, the families in our community, and get them going in these opportunities.
1: You ought to have a fundraiser for moms where we can come to learn to, you know, measure. I know that's
0: right.
1: Not a gift of mine, and to use power tools to be more comfortable.
0: That's right.
1: Yeah.
0: That's right.
1: I'm gonna ping you about that later. What makes this environment different than a traditional classroom? I think we can all get around that. Are they learning individually? Are they learning in a group environment?
0: Well, part of the reason we structured it as a nonprofit organization was really we wanted to be kind of responsive to the needs of business and industry. You know, our local schools are awesome partners, and they also want to say, hey, what are the needs of business and industry? How can we train our young people effectively? And that's really kind of how this partnership has grown, to be able to say, let's come together, and Technic Training Center can kind of be that bridge to help students accomplish those things in this educational environment. And so really, yeah, we've tried to structure it like the workplace, saying, hey, we have different expectations of, hey, you've got to be reliable, you got to be coachable, you got to be dependable, and all those interpersonal skills that go along with the technical skills that they're working on.
1: Why do you think hands-on learning is so important?
0: Well, it's really critical for our young people to get exposure to the tools and technologies that businesses are using. So they're really kind of practicing, as you mentioned, through these hands-on projects. So many of us, myself included, and our students learn by doing, right? Learn by working hands-on. And to be able to have real-world projects that they kind of complete throughout the process, we've designed kind of three main projects that everybody does, kind of our core training, our basic training, to help them progress through those great skills and experiences. So along with safety and measurement, really first it's a lot of tool and machinery operations that they get to practice through those hands-on projects. So during their first two projects, our students get really good at using over 40 different tools and machines.
1: Wow.
0: Which is great. And it starts with measurement and really also drafting. Our students will learn how to make blueprints and plans of the products they want to do, learning how to make scale drawings and to say, hey, you've got to make that drawing like someone else is going to work from what you've created, because those drafted plans are such an important communication tool for different teams. And they've got to create the, we call it the cut list or that bill of materials of all the parts and pieces that mm-hmm. we need to produce to be able to make that product during those projects. And so, yeah, really trying to teach them in an industry standard way how do businesses and the teams of people working there, how do they interact? And we're going to interact in that as well. It also includes just different strategies of how can we work smart and efficiently to be able to kind of be organized. Stuff as simple as, mm-hmm. hey, we want to have tools, the tools we need nearby where we're working, or have the trash can close by mm-hmm. so we don't have to walk all the way across the shop to throw something away or to kind of organize our materials. It's a lot of great habits that they incorporate, and really it comes down to some wonderful instructors. We've been able to have four great leaders, two full-time, two part-time, who help run the program, and we often will have a group of about 15 students kind of in each class. And so they're getting a lot of support, kind of like a 1-4, 1-5 wow. Student to leader ratio, which is really great. And
1: that's
0: so
1: just amazing. And it sounds like you're giving them soft skills outside of, you know, their technical training, you know, some really great habits, all of those things. Good habits cannot start too early.
0: It's true. You know, learning how to work is just as important as knowing the tools and machines. And so, yeah, they get to practice working together on different community projects and things like that, and team projects as well. And we talk about why are we doing it this way and how can it help you. And there, as you mentioned earlier, Jim, there's a lot of problem solving in the workplace. And so we got to practice that. Just saying, hey, how do we organize this job that we're going to do, or how are we going to organize this project? What are the right steps that we need to tackle, the right machines to use, and the right process for the job?
1: Well, it sounds like you guys are getting it done. We're going to take a quick break, but when we come back, I want to talk a little bit more about four-year degrees and, you know, how that all fits in workforce today. So stay tuned. We're with Lyndon Doerr and Technic Training Center right here on KGMI.
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1: Good morning and welcome back to the Whatcham Report right here on KGMI. We are talking about workforce development with the Technic Training Center. Just jumping right back in, Technic Training Center gives a lot of really great training for students in trades. Are your students surprised by all of the opportunity in the trades?
0: Well, yeah, just as we were talking about earlier, there are so many different

0: hey, can we be profitable with our time? You know, for us, capitalism isn't a bad word, we like to say. We like to say we want to be productive and our students can add value to the customers they're serving and the products they're working with the skills and expertise that they've developed. And to say, yeah, people are interested in paying you for what you know how to do.
1: Mm-hmm.
0: And so, yeah, really, we hope our students get to try work and find out what do they connect with and what opportunities are out there. Really, all of us need to work in our futures to provide for ourselves and our families. And we've been able to see our students get hired at more than 40 different companies in our community.
1: Wow.
0: As a result of their training, which has been pretty awesome.
1: That's huge. Do you think we've spent too many years just telling students that success only comes from a four-year college degree or a two-year AA or something like that?
2: Yeah, I would hope that that's not what we're really telling people, but I think that that's a theme that maybe gets spread a little bit. I think part of the purpose for the Technic Training Center, and I think in schools in general, is kids need to find a way through.
0: Right.
2: And that can be a four-year, two-year, it could be a trade, or it could be a workplace after high school or military, whatever. And so our job is to help kids become aware of what their passion is and where they want to go to work. Now, work's a reality. Sometimes you don't get to work at what you're passionate about. You do have things to,
0: right,
2: to pay for. But at the same time, success comes with reaching your potential. And if you're not aware of things that are out there that you can connect into and do, that's a limiting factor. And so through the Technic Training Center, we provide opportunities and awareness in a specific area, manufacturing and woods industry. But we also talk about other things, because some kids go through there and they don't want to do that.
0: Right.
2: Mm-hmm. So what else do you want to do? Well, you don't want to, so we're not talking to you. No, we want you to be successful and help you find your way through. Mm-hmm. And so I would say that the word only there, if that's only what we're doing, yeah, we shouldn't do that, because kids can be successful in a lot of different ways, and it's our job to help them do that.
0: That's well said. It's true. There's a lot of different ways success can look, and we want to communicate to our students, hey, there's opportunities that you want to pursue, and how are you going to help provide for yourself through those opportunities? For example, I've met some young people who've wanted to go to medical school and pursue that as a career, and they've used their great background in trades to be able to pay their way, you know, as mm-hmm. they've pursued that opportunity. So yeah, not everyone's getting into industry and manufacturing, but at the very least, they're just great skills for life that we bring with us and that they'll use hopefully all through the rest of their lives.
1: How does a program like this strengthen our local economy? Beyond the ways that are so obvious, right?
0: Right.
1: Anything we're missing?
2: I don't think so. I think that the obvious are sometimes good things, right?
0: Right.
2: We want kids who are equipped to transition to a successful opportunity, successful experience after high school,
1: mm-hmm.
2: right?
1: Mm-hmm.
2: We're kind of in this closed, contained environment. And then after high school, the world opens up and you get a job and you start to do things that contribute. And if they're better able to do that on a technical skill related way, great. If they're better able to do that as citizens and problem solvers and thinkers, we need that as well. And so that's what we hope we're doing by providing a little bit smaller class size, a focus on mentorship, not just around woods and trades, but around life, and speaking into kids' lives on how they're going to be successful moving forward.
0: Right.
2: So,
1: and workforce challenges are not going away anytime soon. So again, thank you both so much for what you're doing, and to, you know, there's so many different partners in the community that, you know, that help you financially in what you do, and we'll talk about that in a little bit.
0: That's right.
1: Very quickly, what are some community projects that students have completed? Would we see them anywhere?
0: Absolutely. That's one of the just awesome, unique things about Technic Training Center, is that our students actually take part in real world work. And what we try and do is find other community organizations that have some product need, and our students help design and build products for those other organizations. And so we've built things for our local schools, other nonprofit organizations, churches, even other businesses as well. And we love that kind of work, because our students get to, along with the woodworking and manufacturing skills, they learn some of those business skills of, hey, how do we order the material for the mm-hmm. job, or what's the right material to produce, and how do we organize ourselves and the work that we need to do, and to learn about customer service. And so, yeah, really, we've been able

0: to build great things for like lockers for our local football teams and ladies fast pitch teams and other things too.
1: Well, you're such a gift to our community. Thank you. We're going to take a quick break, but we'll be right back.
2: This is a rebroadcast of this edition of the Whatcom Report on KGMI.
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1: Welcome back. We are talking about manufacturing and workforce development here with Jim and John from Linden Door and the Technic Training Center. Again, I just can't say thank you enough for all that you are doing for our greater community with workforce and with training and for mentoring our youth. How can we help? How can the community support you? I heard you say that you're a nonprofit, so you must be a 501c3?
0: That's right. Yeah. That's right. No, honestly, it's been a real community effort. Obviously, Linden Door is a great sponsor of our program. They help sponsor the building and sponsor the staffing. But really, we've seen help from, again, like more than 50 different organizations that have said, hey, this is just a valuable thing for young people in our community to get. National companies like Stanley Black & Decker help provide all of our drills and miter saws and chop saws, or local businesses like Highcraft Cabinetry and K&S Woodworks have helped donate machinery. Local individuals, too, just said, oh, hey, you need that new drill. Happy to get that for you guys. And so one of the great parts of this program is that there's no cost for the students to participate. And so,
1: can
0: really,
1: you say that again?
0: It is free for our students to
1: that
0: come.
1: That is incredible.
0: So, yeah, we're thankful to be able to do it. As we've grown, our students have really built the reputation of great outcomes for the program, and it's worth investing in. And so, yeah, we're grateful when individuals and companies see value that these are skills worth providing to our young people in our community. And they consider making a gift. That's awesome. We've had people donate materials and machinery as well. Mm-hmm. We've had national companies actually place tools for students to get training and experience on. And also, we're always looking for volunteers who may want to come and join. Obviously, we're mainly training high school age students, but we love to get adults involved in the program too, who can come work alongside our students and just say, hey, how's this experience help where you're going in life? And to work side by side. So whether it's a donation of resources or materials or spending time working together with us, it's a great way to help.
1: And they can do that at Technic Training Center?
0: TechnicTrainingCenter.org. They can get some information about signing up to be a volunteer and also making a donation.
1: Thank you. As we wrap up, last question to each of you. If you could say one thing to a young person who isn't sure about what comes after high school, because workforce is forever, work is, you know, going to be the bulk of your life, what's a quick piece of advice you would give?
0: Yeah, you got to get out there and try things and build your experience to be able to find out what you like and enjoy and what you want to pursue. As I mentioned, we all need to work, right? But we want to connect with things that help us be passionate about what we're doing. And for us, we like to say, hey, can you serve other people through the gifts you've been given? And that's really an exciting thing, to connect your skills to helping other people. And let's help you find that.
6: I would just add to that that that's okay. Oftentimes, kids coming out of high school don't know exactly the roadmap that they're on. Or if they have a roadmap, it often changes. And that's okay as we try to figure out life. But don't stand still. You got to keep moving forward. But don't get too caught up in that. I'm not quite sure exactly what my life's going to look like for the next 60, 70, 80 years.
1: at 17.
6: At 17 or 18 years old. You'll figure it out. And there's lots of people that can speak in and support you as you do that.
1: Well, gentlemen, thank you both so much for coming up to the studio today. It has been a pleasure. I could spend another hour drilling you with questions. I'm sure our listeners are going to have lots more questions. Again, remind everyone where they can find more information.
0: Yeah, TechnicTrainingCenter.org. No, thank you so much for hosting us, Karen, and for KGMI and the Whatcom Report for helping us share about the Technic Training Center.
6: Yeah, it's been a pleasure today. Thanks for having us on.
1: Well, thank you to you both. This is Karen Achiagrasso right here on the Whatcom Report at KGMI.
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16: From ABC News, I'm Wayne Cabot. President Trump intervened, and so American star forward Folarin Balogun can play tomorrow against Belgium. ABC's Christian Cordero on what we know about FIFA announcing it's lifting that red card suspension.
17: FIFA has not shared any details about how it came to its decision. But sources tell ABC News President Trump called FIFA's president Gianni Infantino last week urging him to review the matter. Soon after it was made public, Trump wrote, thank you to FIFA on social media. Belgium's Football Association says it is astonished, alleging FIFA is in contradiction with its own rules and vowing to investigate options, quote, to protect the fundamental principles of fair play.

0: in our sport.
1: The two teams play tomorrow in Seattle. At least 25 suspected heat deaths across central and northern New Jersey alone. Mid-30s into the 80s. The ages, storms broke the heat, left hundreds of thousands without power or internet. And more storms are on the way, says ABC News meteorologist Leslie Lopez.
2: We see frequent possibility of lightning strikes. This is from Virginia all the way out towards Connecticut. And we continue on with the heat in the west. Now Phoenix will be dealing with an excessive heat warning as we're getting into Tuesday, posing new fire weather threats.
1: Police have a man in custody after a large quantity of fireworks exploded in Chino, California, killing a woman in her 20s. Gabriel Gilmore was visiting his mother.
3: As soon as I arrived, you could see a car in shambles. Debris all over across the street, everywhere.
1: A child is among the injured. Parasitic infections have sickened 572 people across Michigan. No common source of infection has been detected. Cases also climbing in bordering Ohio. Another large barrage by the Russians overnight in Kyiv. Reports of damage coming in. Partial destruction of a residential building. People being blocked on the 7th through 9th floors. 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
1: President Trump leaves tomorrow night for Turkey. He'll be meeting with NATO allies after blasting the allies about the war in Iran. Crowds of hundreds of thousands chanted death to America, death to Israel, as they called for revenge over the February 28th attack that killed their 86-year-old supreme leader in Iran and other top officials, triggering the war.
6: Iran, Iran.
1: At the Ayatollah's funeral, his other sons appeared, but not the new supreme leader, in hiding after reportedly being wounded in the American airstrike that killed his father. Some hardliners called for the assassination of the U.S. president. In D.C., hundreds of masked members of the white nationalist group Patriot Front marched on the streets into public transportation Saturday, some carrying Confederate flags. On ABC's This Week, Interior Secretary Doug Burgum was asked about that.
7: Certainly, what they stand for is nothing that I could possibly agree with, but one of the foundational principles of the United States, which makes democracy messy, is free speech.
1: Seaplane makes a hard splash landing in the East River today. ABC's Perry Russum reports.
8: The FAA says a wing strut snapped as the plane made contact with the water. The fire department says of the 8 people on board, 2 of them have minor injuries. It comes weeks after another seaplane had issues in the same river. Last month, 2 people injured after the plane's wing was damaged by a large wave. As for this case, the FAA is now investigating.
1: I'm Wayne Cabot, ABC News.
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3: It's the weekend, and American citizenship is still a birthright. We start here. The Supreme Court bats down a challenge to a fundamental citizenship policy.
4: Six of the justices saying no, Donald Trump cannot change birthright citizenship through executive order.
3: Why President Trump lost the case and what it now means for millions of families. In a surprise decision, the Supreme Court deals a blow to Trump's plans for mail ballots.
5: Bottom line, she said, Brad, is that there's nothing in the law about ballot receipt.
3: Of all the justices to write the decision, it was Trump's hand-picked appointee, what it could now mean for the midterms. And as we celebrate America's birthday, we did some digging.
6: We thought they'd want to know that they might be related to Revolutionary War soldiers.
3: Why daughters and sons of the American Revolution have a new family member. From ABC News, this is Start Here Weekend. I'm Brad Milkey. For a case to get all the way to the Supreme Court, it's got to be either very divisive or perhaps very wonky. Otherwise, lower courts would have solved this long ago. For decades, the concept of birthright citizenship was neither of those things. The common reading of the 14th Amendment of the United States was a pretty simple one. If you're born in the U.S., you're a citizen of the U.S. For years, though, President Trump insisted that should not be the case. His lawyers crafted an argument saying if you read the text carefully, it's not the case.
7: It wasn't meant for people that escaped or invaded, came into our country illegally. It was meant for the children of slaves.
3: Based on that advice, the president issued executive orders, basically instructing the federal government to ignore the legitimacy of birthright citizenship.
8: What about that one in the court? That one is likely to be
9: could be. We think we have good grounds, but you could be right. I mean, you'll find out.
3: Which is how one of the most basic pieces of immigration law in this country landed before the highest court in the land. The implications were enormous.
10: When immigrant rights are under attack, what do we do?
11: Stand up, fight back!
3: And this week, on their final day of their term, these justices ruled once and for all against the president on this. Multiple blockbuster decisions to talk about here. We're going to start by focusing on this one with Sarah Isger. She's a former Supreme Court clerk, former GOP campaign official, former DOJ official under Attorney General Jeff Sessions, now an ABC News legal analyst. Sarah, can you just talk me through this case and what happened here?
4: Donald Trump's first day in office, he signed this birthright citizenship executive order restricting automatic citizenship only to people who had at least a citizen or legal permanent resident parent.
9: It's ridiculous. We're the only country in the world that does this with birthright, as you know.
4: As you say, this was a total change in how we've done birthright citizenship in the country in the past 100 years. And so immediately it was enjoined by courts across the country. It went up to the Supreme Court once already, where they said that you couldn't do nationwide injunctions. And now it is back up for final decision. We got 194 pages, six of the justices saying, no, Donald Trump cannot change birthright citizenship through executive order.
12: You may try to redefine what it means to be an American, and you will fail. We are American. We belong here. And no wannabe king will ever take that away from us.
4: But only five of the justices saying that that's because the 14th Amendment already defines birthright citizenship to include anyone born here on American soil.
3: Oh, that's interesting.

0: The rationale here, it was not unanimous that these justices were like, yeah, the text is super clear. You're born here. You're a citizen here.
1: That's right. So the 14th Amendment says, in fact, it's the very first line of the 14th Amendment. Any person born in the United States and subject to the jurisdiction thereof mm-hmm. shall be a citizen of the United States and a state in which they reside. That subject to the jurisdiction thereof is where the hang up is. Did that only apply to the former slaves? Because after Dred Scott, the Supreme Court had said that no black person, free or slave, could be a citizen of the United States. So the 14th Amendment was clearly meant to fix that problem. But did it go further? The text doesn't say that it's limited to former slaves, obviously. So five of the justices saying, yes, this includes anyone born in the United States who's not, for instance, a diplomat here while working for a foreign government. But four of the justices saying, well, no, the 14th Amendment doesn't say that. You had Justice Kavanaugh once again in the middle saying that he thought the statute passed by Congress in 1940 and 1952 prevented Donald Trump from redefining birthright citizenship, but that maybe Congress could pass some other law if they wanted to. But that, of course, not at issue in this case.
0: How big were the stakes here? This could have had basically a fundamental reimagining of immigration, I assume.
1: Look, in some sense, the stakes were high if the case had come out the other way, but nobody thought this case was going to come out for Donald Trump, including the day he signed this executive order.
0: Oh, this was like legal analysts being like, they're not going to go for this. We'll just see sort of what their opinion is, how they define it.
1: Not in a million years. Now, maybe if Donald Trump had a much, much narrower executive order that only touched on what they call birthright tourism, this idea that you come here 8 months pregnant, you always intend to go back to your home country, you have a child, and then return, that might have been a different legal question.
2: It's been abused. It's one of those things that was intended to serve a noble and important purpose and has been thwarted and overused and abused. And so I'm sure that we'll continue to look at that.
1: But Donald Trump's sweeping executive order, nobody thought there were ever five votes to uphold that. So this actual decision, despite it being 194 pages, I'm not sure will have big legal ramifications moving forward compared to some of the other cases that the Supreme Court decided this term, which I think go much more fundamentally to executive power, the role of Congress, the role of the courts, and the role of the president.
0: Well, yeah, and to that end, like, there were a lot of cases here, and you've got your book, Last Branch Standing, sort of about how this court, these particular nine justices, see the Constitution, see the current moment. What is your takeaway from this case, but like the broader term?
1: The last several terms have been about the constitutional crisis that the court sees, which is the problem of Congress not doing its job, and then a government being run by executive order by presidents who swing the pendulum every 4 years on any number of issues, whether it's immigration or climate change or anything else in between that Americans might care about. So you see Congress trying to make the president more politically accountable for his own branch. Mm-hmm. That's the Slaughter case about these so-called independent agencies and saying if you are a main principal officer in the executive branch, the president gets to be able to fire you if you won't implement his policies and Congress can't change that. At the same time, we see a lot of limits to executive power. This idea that no, the president acting alone without clear statutory authority is not going to go around changing the law, that's the birthright citizenship case.
0: Right, and this term is now over. We have more arguments later in the year as part of the new term, and we already know what one of those will be. It'll be a decision on assault weapons bans throughout cities like Chicago. So big cases from these justices, and it will be the same justices, we think, because no retirements announced. So Sarah Isger, you can keep psychoanalyzing the same people. Thank you.
1: Thank you.
0: Next up on Start Here Weekend, before that term was over, the Supreme Court issued another ruling in another landmark case that could impact how you vote. That's after the break.
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9: Welcome back to Start Here Weekend from ABC News. I'm Brad Milkey. The most significant aspect of the Trump era is not necessarily to do with legislation or policy. The questions he prompts are much more basic. Among them, what can the president do? What are his limits? And are those limits about tradition or law? Because he is very willing to flout tradition. What can he undo without the approval of another branch like Congress? And when his party is at risk of losing power, how much can his administration do to reshape the entire electoral process? Questions like that. Well, on Monday, on an absolutely titanic day at the Supreme Court, the 9 justices ruled on cases that had to do with all of this. Let's talk about arguably the biggest one of them, a case that single-handedly affects election results in future years. We're talking about ballots sent through the mail and when they can be counted. This result was considered shocking in some legal circles. ABC senior Washington reporter Devin Dwyer was there at the court for the initial arguments and then again as the ruling came in. So, Devin, this was especially huge with the midterms looming later.

0: for this year. What happened?
1: A big surprise, Brad, and a decision by Justice Amy Coney Barrett, one of Donald Trump's handpicked appointments, of course, and a very conservative jurist, 5-4 decision upholding a law in Mississippi, Republican-led state, that allows mail ballots that were cast by Election Day to be counted up to 5 days after the polls have closed, assuming they were already in the mail.
2: If Election Day must be what it was in 1845, that takes out much more than the ballot receipt laws of 30 states today. It dooms absentee voting, modern methods of voting, the secret ballot.
1: This was challenged by the Republican Party head on.
3: That reality gives the lie to the idea that we have a uniform national election day.
1: It was backed, that challenge, by the Trump administration, and the Fifth Circuit Court of Appeals, conservative court of appeals, in fact, struck down Mississippi's law, in essence saying election day means election day, not week or month or period. And therefore, they said this late ballot counting shouldn't be allowed. But Justice Barrett delivered quite a stunning different interpretation, and that means for now, in the 29 states across the country that have some sort of grace period for mail ballots that are cast but arrive after Election Day, that can all continue.
0: And well, and like you've been saying, like the decision, surprising, the fact that it came from Amy Coney Barrett siding with the liberals here, even more surprising, right? What was the ruling from her?
1: Absolutely. And she made very clear this was a narrow decision, that it was not a constitutional decision. In her view, it was a pretty straightforward textual interpretation of federal law governing elections. The bottom line, she said, Brad, is that there's nothing in the law about ballot receipt. And in her words, quote, we can't add to the words Congress chose. And therefore, you know, as is the case with much of our election system, states are the ones that are left to fill in the details. They administer the elections. Every state has slightly different rules. We know that. And Barrett said that should continue. States administer elections. There's nothing in federal law that overrides them on this. And even in spite of concerns about fraud, which she does acknowledge, she says it should be up to each state to set their own policies, and that there's nothing inherently wrong with, you know, a choice that was made by Election Day or on Election Day being counted if it's not, you know, received until after Election Day.
0: She was nominated by President Trump. And in fact, I imagine when he was nominating her, he was probably thinking about abortion law. That was obviously a thing surrounding her nomination. And also perhaps elections, right? That those are the cases he seems to really, really care about. What has the reaction been like in Republican circles to this?
1: Well, the White House and the president himself, as you can imagine, have been sounding off about this, although at least so far, not naming Barrett directly for the decision. She wrote the opinion, but was joined by Chief Justice John Roberts in this conclusion.
4: Well, because of the mail-in ballot ruling, which was a little bit surprising, gives people more time to vote illegally, let's say. But the SAVE Act is even more important.
1: And they plan to use this decision as added leverage now to pass legislation through Congress, where Republicans still hold majorities, although narrowly, in both chambers. They want a crackdown on mail ballots.
4: And no mail-in ballots unless you're in the military, disabled, you're ill, or you're away, or even on a vacation. We're being very open about it.
1: Of course, they want ID requirements and citizenship requirements in addition. And even the state of Mississippi, Brad, which won the case, lawmakers there had, you know, enacted this law, Republican lawmakers. The governor of Mississippi said he is calling on the state legislature to repeal the law and change it to get in line with President Trump, which, of course, they can do. And so a very interesting fallout. But as we've said, for most of those states, you know, 14 states have very generous grace periods. We've seen what that can mean in states like California, where the ballots have certainly been trickling in days after the election, leading to a really long count. But it also has had a big impact in states with, you know, big veteran populations, service members overseas right now, and you know, expats that are living abroad and still get to vote. In those places where they're reliant on the mail, they typically have been given a little more grace, and that will continue.
0: I was going to say, practically, are there like partisan implications here? Does it favor Democrats? Does it favor certain types of candidates? And will we see changes in other states because of this ruling's precedent?
1: It's a great question, Brad. An election analyst that I've spoken to who have actually studied this, conducted social science peer-reviewed studies, say that statistically it's actually a wash when it comes to this specific issue of timely cast but late arriving ballots. Even when it comes to speeding up results, one very significant study found only a minor increase in speediness if this had been discontinued. So it was clear that at the outset, the practical impact of this was not maybe going to be substantial. But when it comes to the psyche of Americans and the perception of our elections being legitimate and being secure in light of all the other rhetoric, that's where this really has its punch. Because now, as Justice Alito writes in his dissent in this case, this decision is only going to feed distrust with our system and undermine public confidence in the vote this November and going forward.
0: Right. And again, several big decisions throughout this last week. The Supreme Court upheld state bans on transgender athletes and girls in women's sports. They ruled to block the firing of Federal Reserve Governor Lisa Cook, but they did vote to allow the removal of Rebecca Slaughter from the Federal Trade Commission. So Trump sort of won some, he lost some, but just that firing alone could have big impacts now on some of these federal agencies. Devin Dwyer, thank you so much.
1: Thanks, Brad.
0: This whole year, we've been gearing up for America's 250th birthday, July 4, 1776, exactly 250 years ago. And so we've had celebratory events across the U.S., especially this weekend. And while we say happy birthday to America, I want to do something special here. We're going to use the rest of the show to dig a bit further into American history. All right, let's get to it. A few weeks ago, the Start Here team traveled down to Columbia, South Carolina, where we found ourselves escaping the heat for a history lesson.
5: Hi, guys. ABC is here. Hey, I'm Brad Milty. Hi.
0: We're at the South Carolina Institute of Archaeology and Anthropology, navigating a maze of files and artifacts. As part of the University of South Carolina, it's also a state agency.
6: Here are some of the buttons that came off the soldiers, but obviously they're not in good shape.
0: This is Stephen Smith. He's an archaeologist who has spent nearly 30 years studying the southern battlefields of the American Revolution.
5: So that's a button from a U.S., like from a revolutionary
6: soldier
5: uniform.
6: Yeah, absolutely.
1: Wow.
0: He's showing off some trays, which at first glance appear to hold little flat rocks. They're crusty, about the size of a quarter. As you lean closer, though, you start to notice some familiar markings.
5: How can you tell that they're continental buttons?
6: Oh, well, because on some of them, which Jim probably has, they have a USA on them.
5: Really?
6: Yeah.
5: I didn't even know they were referring it to the United States America that early.
6: That's, a lot of people don't know that.
0: Across the hall from us is James Legg, an archaeologist in the research division at the Institute, who also specializes in battlefield and military site archaeology.
7: This is a typical American musket ball, which we can judge from the size of it.
0: These treasures are just a sampling of the hundreds of artifacts carefully excavated by Stephen and James from a Revolutionary War battlefield about 35 miles northeast of campus. It's the site of the Battle of Camden. Okay, quick American Revolution refresher to set the scene for you. The Battle of Camden was on August 16th, 1780. Leading up to this, Patriot forces had won key victories in the North, forcing the British to shift their whole strategy to the South. But that shift was working. Savannah had now fallen. Charleston had just surrendered 3 months earlier in the largest American defeat of the entire war. To try to pick up the pieces, Congress sent General Horatio Gates to turn things around in the Carolinas. At least, that's what they hoped.
6: It's a beautiful area, full moon, and the two armies met just down the road where we will walk.
0: We're now standing in a wooded area in Camden, South Carolina, just off of what is now a state highway. This was the spot that became a battlefield.
6: You would have seen huge virgin pines. You couldn't even put your arms around them. In this open area like you see today, with these trees widely spaced, and there was high, what they called wire grass.
0: All right, we are up against a break right now, but when we come back, we'll tell you how this battle unfolded, but also what's been discovered about it more recently. We're back after the break.
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0: 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I'm Brad Milkey.

0: We're doing something special here with the back half of the show as we examine the Battle of Camden back in 1780. This is part of our America 250 coverage. And on this fateful night in 1780, General Horatio Gates was marching his starving, exhausted army through the South Carolina heat toward British forces camped at Camden. He had trained soldiers at his disposal, Maryland and Delaware Continentals, but also militiamen, farmers, and teenagers from Virginia and North Carolina. And while you might have heard tales of guerrilla warfare, this was not that. This was a stand-up battle, with rows upon rows of men with muskets opening fire on each other. In the dead of night, these two armies stumbled into each other in the road.
1: Think of this guy, poor lonely guy, walking down this narrow road at night, probably on a horse, and he's out front of a several thousand man army, column of men. He looks off and he sees another guy coming towards him.
0: After a skirmish, both sides pulled back and waited for dawn. That's when the real battle began.
2: As soon as the battle started, two-thirds of the American army ran away.
3: Right.
2: All the militia just ran away. So that left the Continentals to face the entire British force.
1: And that would have been about 1,400.
3: 1,400 Continentals. And these were the regulars, the guys who had their uniforms, who had some training. But all of a sudden, they're on their own.
0: This became a devastating defeat for a revolution on the brink. Within just an hour, this fighting was over, the field littered with the fallen.
1: The British say it was at least 900 casualties, American casualties. We'll never know how many really were killed here. The standard estimate is around 300 are still out here, buried somewhere.
0: Buried. I really hadn't considered it until this moment. The men who fought and died that day are still right underfoot. The British didn't have dedicated cemeteries for fallen revolutionaries. Using whatever tools were available, shallow graves were carved out and bodies were dumped in that day. But where are they now? Who's in them? This is where Stephen and James come in.
2: Well, we knew from the beginning of the project that the burials were there. And we knew that collectors had found a number of them over the years, metal detecting.
0: James Legg had been surveying this area since 1998. Stephen Smith came to the scene not much later. Over two decades, they mapped out thousands of artifacts, trying to build a picture of this battle. Clusters of spent musket balls could tell you exactly where fighting was heaviest. But it wasn't until the onset of the COVID pandemic that they got back out on the battlefield for intensive field work.
2: Nothing was happening here. Everything in South Carolina was shut down. I didn't have anything to do. And I went up there almost every day for months and metal detected it. And Steve did a lot, too.
3: Right.
2: And we had some volunteers who joined us. And we probably doubled our data.
1: Yeah. Because we were 6 feet apart anyway, right, with the metal detecting. So it just worked out.
2: Yeah. So
1: outdoors, 6 feet apart. Perfect time.
3: Perfect time for field work, right? Yeah.
0: As they scoured large sections of this battlefield with metal detectors, James found one of these USA buttons about a foot deep in the ground, which then led to a shocking discovery.
2: I got one USA button, and it occurred to me that it might be a burial. And so I scraped the bottom of the hole, and there was a femur, the shaft of a femur running through the bottom of the hole.
3: A bone?
2: Yeah.
3: Wow.
2: Yeah.
0: Somehow, despite 240 years of farming and plows and relic hunters combing this area, some of these bones had worked their way
2: through the bottom of the hole.
3: A bone?
2: Yeah.
3: Wow.
2: Yeah.
0: Somehow, despite 240 years of farming and plows and relic hunters combing this area, some of these bones had worked their way back to the surface. These archaeologists didn't just want to study these remains. They wanted to give these soldiers the proper burial they never received in 1780. So, in the fall of 2022, with funding from the South Carolina Battleground Preservation Trust, they got to work excavating the site.
2: All right. Could you pick up the ball, pick it straight up so that it doesn't rotate any?
0: And they realized this grave alone held more than just one body.
2: There was a tight cluster of five men. I mean, like this wide.
3: Just like five feet across?
2: Five individuals. Yeah, maybe 5 feet wide. All facing in the same direction, but two of them obviously were pretty much stacked on top of the first three.
0: Over the course of about 5.5 weeks, 14 individuals were excavated across several burial sites. These men became known as the Camden 14. They weren't all revolutionaries. One set of remains, they say,

0: It was a British soldier from the 71st Highland Regiment in Scotland.
1: He was easy because he had a brass regimental device from his shoulder belt. It had a 71 on it. His buttons had 71s on them. There's no question that's who he was.
0: Another set of remains was unable to be identified.
1: There was nothing diagnostic on the burial. He's one of the ones who was found by relic hunters years ago. One of the two that we excavated that they found. They also found the 71st guy.
0: But based on their archaeological analysis and finding those USA buttons we talked about earlier, Steve and James say they believe the rest of these 12 men were Continental soldiers from Maryland, Delaware, or North Carolina. A year later, in 2023, these 12 men received full military honors at a ceremony in Camden.
2: Let tyrants shake them.
0: 1,000 people attended. Representatives from the UK and France arrived to pay their respects.
3: Okay.
0: We visited the Quaker Cemetery in Camden, where they now lay deep in the earth. Two rows of six graves, each marked with marble stone and an engraving. Unknown.
3: 12 headstones that say unknown Revolutionary War, Battle of Camden, August 16, 1780.
4: So now these men here, these 12 men, are buried no longer in a shallow grave.
3: Right, they're buried properly 6 feet down in a concrete vault, and within that concrete vault is a 18th century style coffin.
0: For Stephen and James, this was the culmination of two decades worth of work, but a new project was just beginning. And just recently, there was a breakthrough, the conclusion of a story 250 years in the making. So up until now, we've been telling you the story of the Camden 14 through the eyes of archaeologists, the people looking for clues buried in the dirt. But once those artifacts are uncovered, the pace really starts picking up. It has to. What can last for centuries caked in dirt can start disintegrating the moment it's touched by air. Working alongside James Legg and Stephen Smith on the battlefield was a team of forensic anthropologists from the Richland County Coroner's Office.
5: This appears to be pretty shallow, but there is some scap, yeah.
0: And as they received these remains, the coroner's office treated the excavation like a typical crime scene, analyzing the bones, gathering samples, all to establish a profile for each individual. How old were they when they died? What height might they have been?
1: They went into a coroner's vehicle and they went to the Richland County Coroner's Office, and each individual was laid out on a table and thoroughly studied from a physical anthropology standpoint.
4: Like as many sort of bones as you could recover from an individual, they would try to sort of reconstruct
1: laid each person out in correct anatomical order, whatever was still there.
0: It didn't stop there. If you've listened to a true crime podcast, you know that with a small sample of DNA, you can extract someone's entire genetic sequence. So could they apply that technology to these soldiers? Could they go beyond theorizing about these men marked as unknown in the cemetery and actually, for the first time, name them? They called in a friend.
6: They said, "Do you think you can do what you did for us on that Jane Doe for these men that died 246 years ago?" And I said, "Well, maybe. You know, let's try. We have to try."
0: This is Allison Peacock. She's the founder and president of FHD Forensics.
6: I'm a forensic investigative genetic genealogist. We do unidentified subject investigations for lots of different kinds of cases. We work with trafficking victims. We work with medical examiners. We work with detectives.
0: All right, we're coming up on our final break right now. But when we come back, we will tell you how Allison and her team were able to find a genetic match to a battle more than 200 years ago. We're back after the break.
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8: Welcome back to Start Here Weekend from ABC News. I'm Brad Milkey. We're going to finish up our last segment here, in which we've been talking about the Camden 14, the group of Revolutionary War soldiers found dead in a field more than 200 years later, and who recently scientists have been working to identify. Allison Peacock, a geneticist, and her team had been working on this case with the Richland County Coroner's Office. So they answered the call, but they were assigned a daunting task. Was there any usable DNA still on these 18th century bones? If there was, this could be one of the oldest genetic genealogies identifications ever recorded.
9: You know, we subcontract out the lab work to whatever lab we think is going to be the best for each case. So I knew that if there was any chance of getting a usable sample, it was going to be from the ancient DNA experts at Estrella Forensics in Santa Cruz, California. And we knew we had also done cases with the Richland County Coroner's Office using Estrella's lab work. So I just said, you know, let's trial it.
8: Sure enough, that lab was able to extract DNA, in one case from just a tiny piece of skull. From these samples, they were able to create two genetic profiles.
9: They create what's called a genotype file, and that is essentially the type of file that's generated by any kind of direct-to-consumer test when somebody

0: He spits in a tube, and they give it to us, and we upload it to GEDmatch and to Family Tree DNA, which are the only two databases that allow forensic uploads. And so once we do that, we evaluate the returns.
1: Sounds simple enough, right? And if you've ever tried these services like Ancestry and done the tube thing, you know that you don't just learn about your own genetic makeup. You might be linked to relatives who have also participated in the program because you share a high percentage of DNA with each other. But once you start branching out on that family tree, those matches, those percentages start going down significantly, which makes it seem like it would be impossible to find modern-day DNA matches with a guy who died in 1780.
0: You know, the common sense in our industry says that each time the DNA is halved, and that's what happens with each generation, you know, when someone has a child...
2: Like you have a kid and they get half of your DNA
0: exactly,
2: and half of your partner's, basically.
0: Exactly. And then that child's child gets 25%, and then it gets, you go down to 12.5%.
2: Right.
0: And so by the time you've gone nine generations, a lot of people expected that there might not be enough to really do anything with, and they were wrong.
1: When Allison's team uploaded these two genotype files, they were stunned by the results.
0: In this case, we had 20,000 matches for each of the soldiers, and that was just unheard of.
1: Like genetic detectives, they had some leads. Now, Allison and her team had to do the painstaking work of researching family trees, looking for patterns among the matches. They homed in on one soldier. Anthropologists had already gleaned some details from his remains. He was likely just a teenager, 16 to 18 years old. He was unlikely to have direct descendants, children, but what about siblings, cousins, nieces, and nephews?
0: At some point when we began on this case and started looking at the depth of the data that we had to analyze, we went ahead. One, we thought it was important for people to know. We thought they'd want to know that they might be related to a Revolutionary War soldier. So we wrote to his top 250 matches in both databases. And we had, then we also had some stories air in the media. And between those two things, we had at least 800 people that registered for the project, shared their family tree, told us what they knew about anybody they had in their family that was at Camden.
1: Patterns were starting to emerge. Ancestors were being traced to prominent families in Anne Arundel County, Maryland.
3: Okay, so I think most of y'all here know why we're here.
1: And finally, last month, on a warm June morning in Baltimore, a little over a year after this investigation began...
3: I guess y'all are kind of wondering what his name is.
1: Allison revealed the name of this unknown soldier to his living family members.
3: His name is John Pumphrey, and he was a private in the 7th Maryland Regiment. Yeah, I think that deserves an applause. And, you know, John Pumphrey's been talking to us for a long time.
1: John Pumphrey. A man whose name had been lost since the 18th century, who had fought for a young nation and was known as only 9B during this excavation, was now back from the dead.
3: So John Pumphrey was one of the younger boys to enlist in the Maryland line. According to our anthropologist, he was as young as 16 to 18 when he died in 1780. But he enlisted in 1777, January 5th. So that means he was 13 to 15 years old when he enlisted.
1: Allison painted a picture of Pumphrey to his family members. He was an orphan from a prosperous family who enlisted in the Continental Army, likely because the pay, clothes, and meals were life-changing to a boy with no prospects. He fought in some of the war's biggest battles, marching roughly 1,000 miles.
3: So he initially signed up for 3 years. In 1779, Richard Anderson, the commander of the 7th Maryland Regiment at the time, gave him a $100 bonus to re-enlist to serve throughout the rest of the war. And $100 in 1779 was like thousands of dollars. I mean, that could have changed his life, but unfortunately, it ended up being a fateful choice.
1: It was an emotional event. Attendees teared up as they essentially learned about a new family member. So many of them had assisted in this research by submitting their own DNA, offering up family stories, digging for information themselves. Like Russell Hudson, he now knows John Pumphrey was his 6th great uncle.
4: They were looking for some researchers, so I did some research with her and with her company that way, and I went to Maryland State Archives for 3 days.
1: Or Nancy Pumphrey White, Pumphrey's 4th great-grandniece, who was able to locate some key land records.
5: It's just amazing, and I hope a lot of people come away from this feeling proud. and especially proud to be an American.
1: Julie Strickland, who herself had been on a journey to learn her biological family's history as an adopted woman. She is Pumphrey's fifth great grandniece.
6: I'm just so glad that they did this. They worked really hard. Really hard. And we can say his name.
1: In the meantime, Allison Peacock's team at FHD Forensics is hard at work trying to discover the name of the other genetic profile.
0: We've had a lot of funding issues because it's incredibly expensive work, and it's taken five or six different organizations to make it happen. And so there have been times we had to set it aside. And so we did set the second soldier aside because he wasn't showing yet the promise that John Pumphrey's case was. But the second soldier, he's called 11A, and I'm related to him. So we will be funding his name eventually.
2: Wait, excuse me? Wait, yeah. You're related to him?
0: I am related to him.
2: What happened there? You just found that out?
0: Well, the second I got the file spec, of course I was going to compare it to my own DNA.
1: In many ways, this is still a young country. 250 years is not a long time compared to the empire these young men sought to overthrow. And yet every day, it's easy to feel a bit more removed from that common purpose. Like one of those pewter USA buttons, it doesn't take much to corrode. But what was true then is true now. The more you learn about someone, the harder it is to discount them, to write them off.
0: We are a melting pot, and we are all related to each other, and it's amazing to think what's happened in the last 250 years, you know, what he was fighting for and what we are today, and it is something that gives you pause.
1: There are still more unknown soldiers out there, more names to learn.
7: Well, of course, I'd like to see as many as possible identified. Ultimately, I'd like to see a lot more individuals excavated.
1: And while we mark July 4th, 1776, that was just the start of this project called the United States.
8: A lot of the things that happened in the South didn't happen until 1780. You know, hopefully we can sustain that all the way through these 5 years until we get to 250 years of what happened in South Carolina.
1: It took blood and sweat and dreams to get us past that point. It took sacrifice from young men like John Pumphrey. Now it's up to his family, and I don't mean his genetic relatives. I mean all of us, to keep it alive.
2: All right, that'll do it for us. Thank you so much for listening to Start Here Weekend from ABC News. Start Here Weekend is produced by Aaron Ferrer, Emily Schutz, Kelly Therese, Jen Newman, and Anthony Ali. Ariel Chester is our social media producer. Josh Cohen is director of podcast programming. I'm our managing editor. Thanks to John Newman, Tara Gimbel, Eamon McNiff, and Katie Dendos. 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
11: From ABC News, I'm Wayne Cabot. 25 people are reported dead across New Jersey from day after day of sweltering heat, suffocating humidity, with little to no relief at night. Some who died are elderly, some are younger, in their 30s. It was the worst heat wave in 14 years, says Governor Mikey Sherrill, now surveying destruction across northern New Jersey, which also hit downstate New York. Power out, internet out. The mayor of Paramus saying power may not be fully restored until midweek.
12: It is a good thing the heat wave is over, because being without power when it's 80 degrees is a lot better than when it's 90 plus. Cleanup and power restoration are underway, but they will not be done before the next round of storms. A neighbor here we spoke with says it's time to take climate change more seriously. Summer storms are getting more and more destructive.
13: I've been through hurricanes here and whatnot, but this was the most intense. It looked like straight line wind.
12: Now, one of the lasting impacts of the storms Friday night is on New Jersey transit trains. Dozens of trees fell onto the wires that supply power to several train lines.
11: Sonia Ricone of WABC-TV. A controversial decision ahead of tomorrow's U.S. World Cup match against Belgium. FIFA announcing it is lifting the red card suspension against America's star player, and so full Aaron Balogun will be playing. Sources tell ABC News President Trump called FIFA's president last week urging the suspension be reviewed. Trump today thanking FIFA for reversing a great injustice.
14: Belgium's Football Association says it is astonished, alleging FIFA is in contradiction with its own rules and vowing to investigate options, quote, to protect the fundamental principles of fair play in our sport. With 3 goals in 4 games, Balogun is the leading scorer for the U.S. men's national team in this World Cup.
11: ABC's Christian Cordero. President Trump is off to meet with NATO leaders tomorrow in Turkey. You're listening to ABC News.
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11: The attack from Russia that Ukraine's president warned his people was coming came. Missiles hitting Kyiv during the early morning hours. Grand Junction, Colorado, a memorial service today for the 3 firefighters who died a week ago fighting a fire on the border with Utah. U.S. Woodland and Wildland Fire Service Chief Brian Fennessy.
16: What stands out most to me about these 3 firefighters is that they always showed up. They showed up for their fellow firefighters. They showed up to perform a mission that many cannot or will not.
11: That mission is not over. ABC's Andrew Dimbert.
17: In the West, hot, dry conditions fueling several large fires. More than 700 firefighters battling fire in southern Utah. Near Provo, illegal fireworks causing a brush fire. Fireworks have been banned throughout most of the state because of the risk of fire.
11: Police have a man in custody after a large quantity of fireworks exploded in Chino, California, killing a woman in her 20s and torching a vehicle on the street. Gabriel Gilmore was visiting his mom at her home when he felt the explosion.
18: Out of nowhere, the floor shook. There was a humongous explosion. The explosion was so loud, it's what I would assume a gas line in a house blew up.
11: 2 Tennessee National Guard members assigned to a crime-fighting patrol in Memphis have fatally shot a man today who turned towards them with a gun during a pursuit in the downtown area. I'm Wayne Cabot, ABC News.
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0: 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That's R-O-M-A. 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
3: I can't do it.
2: You've written for all the big comedians. You'd turn out a hit.
3: I don't have the time.
2: Oh, but God.
3: Look, I don't have the time. Anyways, I couldn't do it.
2: Ridiculous. A guy with your reputation.
3: Yeah, a guy with my reputation, yeah. What do you know? Listen. 12 years ago, I was under cabs. Gustav Green, the hack license read. Cripes, how I hated the cabs. Worked like a slob, 12 or 14 hours a day for a lousy $27 a week. Now, do you blame me that I took the daydreaming? Like maybe it was my limousine and I was driving because my chauffeur had a day off? I used to sit at the wheel figuring out the darndest situations. Like I'd pick up some rich old dame and she'd leave me $1 million or I'd save a guy. All kinds of situations. But all I got was 27 per a week. Until the night I met Ben.
4: Take
3: me home, driver. Home? Your home or my home, wise guy?
4: Huh.
3: Well, you got talent, you're driving a cab. Where can I get a job driving a cab? You want the radio on?
4: Definitely no.
3: Oh, now don't let's be bitter, shall we? You know, radio was quite a medium.
4: Yeah.
3: Just think, some guy says a few words into a microphone and you can hear it as far west as Georgia.
4: Gustav Green? Well, Mr. Green, meet Van Hauser, the best gag man in the radio business. Currently freelancing, unemployed, on the beach.
3: Well, if you're so good, why aren't you in there writing them yaks, wise guy?
4: Why? Because words I know, rib-tickling words, gags, yeah, jokes to make a corpse laugh. But plots, situations.
3: Situations?
4: Yeah, that's another story. I could coin a million if I could figure them out.
3: Well, look, situations. Now, let me tell you, I am a veritable Scheherazade on situations. I got a million. Now, look, for instance, the guy who says that if other fellows... I don't know, something clicked between me and Van Hauser. From the beginning, I always hated his guts, the way he talked to me like I was dirt. But up in his room, I started feeding him stories, stuff I dreamed up on the cab. He put it into good words, and it came out very funny, too. Well, inside a couple of years, I was getting $1,500 a week, but I was tied to that guy. I couldn't work with nobody else. I'd sit down with another gag writer and nothing would happen. Yeah, I knew it was Van, or $40 a week in some broken-down job. So I hung on to him like a barnacle. I worked with him, ate with him, played with him. My place was just down the hall from his at the hotel. Sometimes I thought I'd go nuts if I had to look at his sneering ugly puss another day. And the only satisfaction I had was that he needed me and hated me just like I needed and hated him. But one day while we were writing a spot for Schmo for a day, he throws me a very unfunny line.
4: Gus, my goon boy, you may be interested to know that I'm going to marry Julie Phelps.
3: Julie Phelps, a dancer?
4: That's right. She used to be at the club, Catalina.
3: She making trouble for you?
4: Cut it.
3: All right. I didn't say nothing against her.
4: All right, you better not.
3: Okay, go ahead and enjoy yourself.
4: Well, thanks. So, Gus, my cornball colleague, we may not be seeing so much of each other, hence.
3: Oh, now look, you don't mean that, but... Hey, now, wait a minute. What's going to be with our partnership here?
4: Well, we'll see. I'll talk it over with Julie.
3: No, Van. Now, look, I mean it. We've always done what we wanted to. Loafed all day, worked all night, ate and slept at any crazy hour. Mm. Now, no dame is going to stand for that.
4: Julie is different.
3: No dame is different.
4: Yeah, she knows how we operate. And she knows you, Gus.
3: Yeah, and she's not exactly crazy about me, neither.
4: I was just coming to that. Now, if you want to stay in with me, be nice to her, huh?
3: It won't do no good. Listen, Van, she'll make trouble between us, see? She'll work on that as soon as the knot is tied.
4: I said...
3: Now, listen to me. I'm your pal, Van. A dame like that is hard busy. You know what the club, Catalina,
4: well,
3: she
4: Gus.
3: Wasn't exactly...
4: Gus, Julie is one in a million. A joke man like you comes a dime a dozen.
3: Okay, if that's the way you feel.
4: The way I feel.
3: Pardon me for having any feet, hey.
4: All right, just be nice to her. No cracks.
3: Okay, so I'll be nice. Now, look, about Sunday show...
4: Be nice to her. If you're not, Gus, we're finished.
3: Yeah, I said I'd be nice, but I knew it wouldn't do no good. Julie was a small-town girl who soured on Broadway after she had a bust-up with Nick Edwards, the mug who runs the club Catalina, and she wanted out.
4: And she was going to take Van with her, too. So it came to me that I'd better figure out a situation and pronto. She didn't like me because she was scared of me. I knew about her and Nick Edwards, and Van didn't. So I says to myself, I says, Gus, maybe the dame will scare away, hey?
5: Who is it, Van? Oh, Gus Green, what a surprise.
4: Hello there, Julie. Yeah, this is for you.
5: Flowers?
4: Yeah, Van told me about you, too, see, and I figured...
5: Well, they're lovely. Come on in, Gus.
4: Thanks.
5: I miss flowers so much in the city. Back home, the garden's always full of them.
4: Yeah. Say, this is a nice place you got here.
5: Thanks.
4: Yeah, very swanky. Wasn't that chair once in the lobby of the Club Catalina?
5: Well, I bought it when they redecorated the place.
4: Oh, sure you did, honey, but it just reminded me.
5: About what?
4: I just happened to see your friend Nick Edwards today.
5: I haven't seen Nick in months.
4: Oh, sure you haven't, honey, but he's still carrying the torchola for you.
5: I'm not interested.
4: No, I didn't say you were, but you might be interested in the fact that Nick said, if Van Hauser marries Julie, so help me, I'll kill him.
5: Did he say that?
4: Now, would I lie, honey?
5: Well, that settles it. I've had enough of show business. Van and me are going back home.
4: Oh, no, you can't do that to Van, Julie. This is his life. What's he gonna do in a small town?
5: I don't care. I'm sick of it. Sick of all the cheap characters, the bums and the hangers-on. If I want him to, Van will come with me.
4: Oh, look, maybe he would. Well, I'm sure he would. But, Julie, what I really wanted to say was, why don't you give me a few days? I'll go talk to Nick, and who knows, maybe I can fix the whole thing up.
5: Would you, Gus? I'd like to stay for Van's sake. I'd like to see him get a good job with regular hours. Maybe an advertiser.
4: Sure. Nick will listen to me. Well, at least I can try, huh?
5: Thanks, Gus. You're nice. I didn't know.
4: And then I got another idea.
5: What's that?
4: Maybe the three of us could all work together.
5: Oh, I can't write. I can type.
4: Well, we need a secretary. We could dictate our stuff to you.
5: I don't know shorthand.
4: You don't have to. After all, what is a comedy script? Along the left-hand side of the page, you put the name of the character, and then you write out what he's supposed to say. Simple?
5: Sounds simple.
4: Well, you could spend more time with Van. How would you like to try?
5: I'd love to. Gus, it would be wonderful.
4: Sure, it'd be wonderful. For me. When she said she'd work with us, Julie was playing a part in a situation that I dreamed up. And let me tell you, it was a good one. Because it ended with me still making a grand and a half per week, and Julie Phelps, well, Julie Phelps was just not there. Music chaser and a commercial. Credits and sign off.
6: Got that, darling?
5: Every word, Mr. Hauser.
4: Well, Van, how do you like our new secretary?
7: Oh, she's good, Gus. How come you had such a swell idea?
5: Gus, if this works out, I'll be the happiest person alive.
4: Oh, no, you won't, Julie. I will. Now, come on, I'd like to try dictating.
5: Mm-hmm, ready.
4: Okay, take a clean sheet of paper. Mm-hmm. Here's a gag sequence for the Fred Benton Show.
7: Oh, look who's writing gags.
4: Don't laugh.
7: Genius.
4: Now, look, Fred's talking to Mrs. Mishmash, mm-hmm. and she starts reading the wrong page of the script, you see?
5: Yeah.
4: Ready, let's go. Mm-hmm. Mrs. Mishmash, please don't laugh at me. Mm-hmm. I think we've made a mistake.
5: Mistake, uh-huh.
4: Now, Fred Benton, I know I have. Mrs. M. Let's start all over from the beginning.
5: All over from the beginning.
4: Fred, right. If you love me, you will. Mm-hmm.
7: That's funny.
4: No, that's charming. No, this is Mrs. Am I going too fast?
5: No, that's fine.
4: Okay, this is Mrs. Mishmash again. Mm-hmm. I would do anything for you.
5: Anything for you.
4: Fred, he says, I would like to see you.
7: Mm-hmm. Oh, I'm bored.
5: Okay. Now,
4: Mrs. M again. Let's talk this over. How about tonight?
5: How about tonight?
4: Yeah. Fred, when? At midnight.
5: Midnight.
4: Mrs. M. Come, I'm waiting for you right now.
5: For you right now.
4: Did you get it all?
5: Mm-hmm.
4: Good.
5: Type it right up.
7: Wait.
4: What's the matter?
7: Don't bother, Julie. We couldn't use that corn even on the Benton Show.
4: All right, wise guy. Give it to me, Julie. I'll file it under sustainers.
5: Look, if you're going to fight, I'm not going to work for either of you. Van, be a dear and get me a pack of cigarettes downstairs, will you?
7: All right, huh? Gus, don't try to write any more of those charming gags.
4: Get lost.
5: Gus?
4: Yeah?
5: Get anywhere with Nick?
4: Well, Julie, he's softening up, but he wants to see you.
5: Gus, I don't want that man near me.
4: Now, look, you see him, you better start wearing black for Van. You know Nick Edwards.
5: I know Nick wouldn't stop at killing, but I...
4: Now, listen, Julie, I haven't got time to argue with you now. Van will come back, but why don't you come to my place tomorrow night at 11?
5: I'll run into Van for sure.
4: Well, then come before 8 and wait for me. We'll have rehearsals till then.
5: What about Van?
4: Tell him you're going to sleep early or something.
5: What if he calls anyway?
4: I'll cover you. I'll probably be with him anyhow.
5: He must never know about Nick.
7: I get it. Now listen, Julie, you just leave everything to me, and in a couple of days, you won't have to worry about Nick Edwards again. Yeah, just leave everything to me, and you won't have to worry about anything anymore, Julie Phelps. Not even your own funeral. Come 8 o'clock the next evening, I paid a little visit to my apartment, long enough to see that Julie was comfortable and also to get the keys to her place out from her handbag. I drove over there and went upstairs to do some interior decorating. My kind. Gonna take Van away from Broadway, are you? Gonna send me back to 40 bucks a week in a pig's ear, you are, Julie Phelps, get that? In a pig's ear! Now, just one more touch to complete the situation. A little business outside the Club Catalina. Hey, kid, come here. Here, listen now. Here's a dime, kid. Take this note and this here envelope and give it to Nick Edwards. And if anyone asked you, say a dame gave it to you. Got that? A beautiful dame. You got it from a beautiful dame, right? Look, Gus. Gus, no more work. Let's not go.
6: What's the matter, Van? You tired?
7: No.
6: Well, what's eating you?
7: Well, you wouldn't understand.
6: All right, so don't tell me. I don't care anyhow.
7: All right, it's Julie. Said she had to go to bed early tonight.
6: So what? It ain't legal?
7: I called a half dozen times. No answer.
6: Uh-huh. Afraid she's still timing you, huh?
7: I didn't say that.
6: Yeah, but I know how you feel.
7: Yeah, well, mind your own business.
6: Look, my friend, I'll do you a good turn. Leave me dial the number for you. The
7: number's on the pad. Let's see what your fat fingers can do.
6: Okay. You could talk to her while I go down to my room to get my hat and coat. I'll take you for a drive before we hit the sack.
7: Well, sometimes you're even human.
6: Okay, here, take it. It's ringing now. I'll be right back.
7: I'll see you.
8: Hello?
7: Julie, darling.
8: Van.
7: Honey, I'm sure glad to hear your voice. Where you been?
8: Why?
7: Well, I've been trying to get you all evening. No answer. Then Gus tried
8: to... Dear, I told you. I was going home to get some sleep.
7: Well, when I phoned, you must have...
8: Maybe it didn't wake me.
7: Well, now, baby, that's hardly likely with a phone right near your bed.
8: Sometimes I sleep.
7: Julie.
8: I can...
7: Julie, is there someone there with you?
8: Of course not, Van. I'm alone. I'm by myself. I'm... What are you... No!
7: Julie.
8: Van!
7: Julie!
8: Julie,
7: what's the matter? Julie!
6: A very neat situation, you granted, Warden?
9: Sure.
6: Julie being killed in her apartment 2 miles away, Van hearing it over the phone, and me in the next room to him at the hotel. You like it, huh, Warden?
9: Yeah, I like it too, and I did it.
6: That was a very sensational situation.
10: 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We'll be back with more after this short break.
11: Meet Jill.
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5: Van was still screaming into the phone when I came down the hall from my place a minute later with hat and coat draped over my very shaking arm. I opened the door.
6: Gus. Gus, something's happened to Julie.
5: Huh?
6: Something's happened to Julie.
5: Well, how do you know? Did you get her?
6: Yeah, she answered the phone.
5: So?
6: Well, she sounded funny, like there was someone in the same room, and then suddenly she sounded like she was hit or choked or something.
5: Maybe it's just a gag she was pulling. You know, dames do that sometimes.
6: You think so?
5: Why, sure.
6: No, it couldn't be. I heard her, Gus. Gus, what should I do?
5: Now, come on, keep your shirt on, Van.
6: She screamed.
5: Did you call her back?
6: No, I didn't.
5: Well, why don't you?
6: That's right. Call her back. That's what I'll do.
5: Sure.
6: Of course I'll call her. Hand me the phone.
5: Yeah.
6: Something's happened. I know it has.
5: Line busy?
6: No answer.
5: Yeah, but you just spoke to her a minute ago.
6: Gus, I'm worried. I'm worried sick.
5: I get it. She's all right. Come on out for a ride.
6: Oh, no, I couldn't.
5: Look, tell you what I'll do for a pal. I'll drive you over there. You can check up for yourself. Pretty grim as we drove over to Julie's place in the West 70s. I checked over everything I'd done and figured how I'd work out the rest of the situation. And we turned off Central Park West into the side street where Julie lived on the second floor of a converted brownstone. Hey, look, there's a guy coming out of the house. That's probably nobody.
6: He's making a getaway. Gus, follow him.
5: I never catch him now.
6: Oh, gosh, Gus, if you'd only got close enough to see his license number.
5: Well, I did.
6: What was it?
5: LK573498.
6: LK573498.
5: All right, Sam Spade, now let's go upstairs and visit Julie, huh? The door to Julie's apartment was wide open when we got upstairs, and the place was just like I left it. Like there'd been some kind of a fight. And then I saw where I'd made a mistake. The telephone where Julie was supposed to be strangled was as neat as a pin. I watched Van's face to see if he noticed it, but, well, he was too broken up to notice anything.
6: Julie. Gus, she was a sweet kid.
5: What do you mean, was?
6: I know. She's dead.
5: What do you know? All you see is that her apartment is all busted up.
6: I heard her scream, didn't I? Gus, I waited 20 years to meet a girl that I could marry. So help me, I'm not going to die till a guy who did this is in his grave. You'll see. You'll see, Gus. I'm kind of mixed up now, but in a little while I'll be able to think. I'll know what to do. Sure, I'll know what to do. Look, that's the telephone.
5: What about the telephone?
6: I'm going to call the police.
5: No, Van, now wait a minute. Don't be crazy.
6: What?
5: Look, put the telephone
6: down.
5: Why
6: shouldn't I call the police?
5: It's very simple. You got no evidence she was murdered.
6: But I heard a scream.
5: Use your eyes, Van, will you? Use your eyes. Julie said she was in bed. Has the bed been slept in? And where's her coat? Where's her purse? And where's her hat?
6: They're not here, but she said she... You're right, Gus. You're right, I won't phone. Maybe she's still alive.
5: That's better. Now look, Van, sometimes we haven't felt too good towards each other, but after all, we've been partners for a long time, kid, and I'll tell you what, I'll do anything. Anything you say to help you out.
6: All right, then look. Look, just on an off chance, Gus, trace that license plate, will you? Let's find out who that guy was. We went back to our hotel. I slept like a log because I knew that Julie was 10 feet from my bed in the closet, very dead, where she couldn't come between me and Van anymore. Next morning, I told Van I'd checked at the license bureau.
7: Whose car was it?
6: Nick Edwards.
7: Cataline Edwards?
6: That's right.
7: Why, that dirty goon,
6: now, look, you don't think that he...
7: I don't have to think. I'll let the police...
6: Now, wait a minute. Hold it. Look, Van, I never told you this before, but I knew all along that Julie was playing around with Nick Edwards.
7: With Nick Edwards?
6: Yeah. That's why I never liked her. Now, you better not call the cops. Maybe we was just busting in on a private little party last night.
7: No, I can't believe it. No, not Julie.
6: Well, we gotta find out where she is. And the guy who knows is Nick Edwards.
7: What makes you think he'll tell?
6: I'll tell you what. I'll call him at the club tonight and ask him over. I think maybe he'll accept me invitation. Well, Nick arrived at 11 p.m., and from my window, I watched him park his black car in a dark side street near the hotel, just like I told him to. Then I carried Julie's body down the back stairs and put it in the luggage compartment of Nick's car. Nobody saw me. And a few minutes later, I knocked on Van's door.
7: That you, Gus? Come in.
6: Hiya, Van. Hi, Nick.
8: Good evening, Gus.
7: Nick was just telling me, Gus.
8: Look, I'm just as worried about Julie as you guys are, see?
6: Yeah? That's easy to say.
8: Okay. Don't take my word for it. But I've had her house called every half hour all day.
7: Why'd you go there last night in the first place?
8: You haven't been around long, have you?
7: Never mind that, wise guy. Why'd you visit my girl?
8: Who said she was your girl?
7: She was engaged to me.
8: She was tired of you.
7: Why, you...
8: Sit down. She told me so herself.
7: When?
8: Yesterday.
6: Then you saw her yesterday, Nick?
8: No. No, I ain't seen her since she quit working at the club and started to pal around with your friend here.
7: But you just said that...
8: Julie was the only gal who ever had me on the ropes, see? But when she called it quits, I went along. She was too good for an ex-con like me anyway, I figured. But last night, someone gives me a note in her handwriting.
6: Oh? What did the note say, Nick?
8: It was the most beautiful thing I've ever seen. I read it over and over until I knew it by heart. Please don't laugh at me. I think we made a mistake. I know I have. Let's start all over from the beginning. If you really love me, you will. I love you. I'll do anything for you. I'd like to see you. Let's talk this over. How about tonight? When? At midnight? Come. Come, I'm waiting for you right now.
6: As soon as Nick Edwards left, I told Van I didn't believe anything he said, and as far as I was concerned, Nick either killed Julie or had taken her away. Van agreed with me, and we called the police. Ah, yes, it all made a perfect situation. The best I'd ever dreamed up. All of Nick Edwards' high-powered lawyers couldn't save him from being sentenced to the chair. Yes, sir, life looked pretty sweet, but... there was just one thing wrong. Van's comedy was getting worse and worse. Fred Benton told us we'd have to get better or else. Now, we sat in Van's room sweating out a Benton program that was a day overdue. Van, for the love of Mike, will you pull yourself together?
7: Gus, I can't think.
6: You don't have to think. I gave you the whole situation. All you gotta do is write the gags for it.
7: Gags.
6: Now, look, in the first scene, Fred and Mrs. Mishma steal a horse. But here's the twist. The horse is blind. You get it?
7: Yeah.
6: Well, come on, then, Gib. You know hundreds of horse gags. Now, just give them a twist and fit the situation.
7: I can't. They just won't come.
6: Look, if we don't get this script in tomorrow, Fred will can us. Now, come on, guy, will you write?
7: Oh, write yourself.
6: Then you know I can't write. I'm no good without a gag man.
7: Get yourself another gag man. I'm through.
6: Look.
7: Washed up.
6: You know it won't work, Van. You know that. I've tried it on the QT. I was afraid that someday would break up, but it never worked. With you and me, Van, something happens. We're a great team. Without me, you're just another guy making with words. Without you, I'm just another Joe. Now, don't you see, kid? That's why we gotta stick together. Even if we do hate each other's guts. That's why nobody can't never break us up. Now, come on, guy, write, will you?
7: I can't think of anything. Look, how we got something in the files.
6: Files.
7: We haven't used you. You had a senior dictator to Julie. What was that?
6: Huh?
7: That Mrs. Mishmash,
6: no.
7: Fred. Was it please don't laugh at me or something? I think we made a mistake.
5: No, Van, look, that's a no-good situation. That's dead. Let's get something new.
7: It's a good situation.
5: No,
7: a very clever situation. All I need are the lines. Please don't laugh
5: now,
7: at me.
5: Now, Van, I'm telling
7: the
5: you,
7: lines,
5: it's no good.
7: The lines. Please don't laugh
5: I'm
7: at me.
5: I'm telling you, it's no good,
7: of
5: Van.
7: Of course. Why didn't I think of that before? Those lines you dictated to Julie, they fit.
5: No, they don't fit. And besides, I can't ride gags. You know that.
7: Oh, that wasn't a gag, Gus. That was a situation. The most desperate situation you ever invented.
5: Now, wait a minute. What are you beating your gums about
7: You'll
5: here?
7: You'll find out.
5: What are you going to do?
7: Operator, I want to speak to Inspector Martin at police headquarters. Get away from that door, Gus. I got a gun.
5: Now, don't shoot, Van. Wait a minute.
7: Listen and don't move.
9: Police headquarters, Inspector Martin.
7: Oh, Inspector Martin, this is Van Hauser of the Julie Phelps case.
9: Hey, I've been trying to get...
7: Edwards didn't kill Julie. Gus Green did. And I got proof.
9: That makes it even worse. Edwards says you framed him.
7: Green did. Nick's note was a script dictated to Julie, minus the character names.
9: How about his alibi?
7: He dialed his own number, Inspector, not hers, and killed her while she was speaking on the phone. To make things look right, he messed up her apartment. I never could quite figure out why there were no signs of struggle around her telephone. Now I know. Yeah, he must have stowed her body in Nick's car. Better send some cops over right away before I shoot him.
9: Well, they're coming over, Hauser, to protect you. Edwards broke out about an hour ago. Watch out for him.
7: Nick Edwards?
10: Yes, Nick Edwards.
7: Huh? Nick Edwards.
10: All right, Hauser, come across with that gun.
7: Nick,
10: come on.
7: Nick, you heard what I said, didn't you?
10: So what?
7: I didn't frame you. Gus did. He's a guy with a situation.
10: So what? You took my girl away from me, didn't you?
7: No.
10: All right, give me that gun.
5: Now, Nick, wait a minute. Nick, what are you going to do with
10: nothing
5: that?
10: Nothing except give me that gun, Hauser.
7: Gus, don't let him get that gun, Gus.
10: I'm a little too quick for you, Gus.
5: Now, Nick, please. Now, don't shoot me. Let me tell you how this
10: cut
5: was
10: it,
5: all...
10: I've had a belly full of your stories. They put me in jail, remember? They're all stuffed to me now, see? But like they say, there ain't no situation that can't take a new twist. Here's the twist to this one. You ain't gonna die for the murder of my poor Julie. No. You're gonna die for something you didn't do.
5: What do you mean, Nick?
10: Just this. The murder of Van Hauser.
5: They didn't believe me at the trial, so I'm up for killing my late, unlamented partner. But you know me, I always like a twist. They got Nick for killing Julie. Now I guess you can understand why I can't write the prisoner's annual show, can't you, Warden? Not without Van. And besides, like I said, I don't have too much time, do I? Before I go to the chair.

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1: From September 11, 1947, Michael O'Shea's best-known films include Lady of Burlesque, The Eve of St. Mark, The Underworld Story, and his 1943 portrayal of writer Jack London. O'Shea also had a 1950s television series, It's a Great Life, created by a couple of writers from the Phil Harris and Alice Faye program, Dick Chevalier and Ray Singer. I'm Greg Bella. Next on Wynn Radio was our weekly visit with Bob Bailey as Johnny Dollar. We'll present part three of The Matter of the Medium, Well Done, right after this.
2: I am the Whistler, and I know many things, for I walk by night. 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
2: It was night, but even with the protection of darkness, Max Tyler crouched low on the apartment house fire escape. He was tense, alert, ready to run. And suddenly it happened.
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0: From Hollywood, it's time now for...
9: Johnny Dollar.
5: This is Tony Ricardo.
9: Oh, I've been hoping to get in touch with you.
5: Did you receive my note?
9: Was that your polite threat to kill me if I don't leave Carol Sharp alone? Yeah, I received it. And I have a sneaking suspicion the police department might be interested in
5: it. No. Oh, please, I guess I acted a bit hastily. Perhaps you let me talk to you.
9: You want to take the threat back?
5: That still stands.
9: Then you don't leave me much choice.
5: Talk to me first. Believe me, you won't be sorry.
9: But I might be dead. Is that it?
5: I want to see you.
9: Can't do it now, but where can I reach you?
5: Sunrise 3, 9970.
9: Okay. Meantime, don't get trigger happy.
0: Tonight, and every weekday night, Bob Bailey in the transcribed adventures of the man with the action-packed expense account, America's fabulous freelance insurance investigator.
9: Yours truly, Johnny Dollar.

0: Expense account submitted by Special Investigator Johnny Dollar, location New York City, to the Universal Adjustment Bureau, Hartford, Connecticut. Following is an accounting of expenditures during my investigation of the matter of the medium. Well done. Expense account item 7, 85 cents. Cab fare from the Bell Towers to the 18th Precinct Station and Sergeant Randy Singer.
1: So, you met Carol Sharp, huh?
0: Yep. I put on an act that would have done credit to the Theater Guild. Told her she looked exactly like a girl I dreamed about as a kid, a girl named Carol.
1: Oh, no. She swallowed it?
0: Not only that, but she gave me a lecture on veridical dreams and allied psychic phenomena.
1: You deserve an Oscar.
0: Also, she wants me to go with her and see this Madame Morgana Morgana.
1: Oh, good. When?
0: Tomorrow night.
1: Well, you're not figuring on skipping tonight's seance, are you?
0: No, no, not a bit. I want to find out what this stuff is all about, so I'll be prepared for tomorrow. This dame you have lined up pretty good?
1: She's got a big following. You ready to go?
0: Oh, wait a minute. You said you had the file on Tony Ricardo.
1: Oh, yeah, yeah, here it is, waiting for you. Anthony Ricardo, alias Ricky Marino, alias Tony the Tip. Here's his picture. Height 5'9", weight 172, eyes brown, hair sparse gray, suspected member of the Dutchie Sperling outfit, 12 arrests, no conviction, started as a rum runner back...
0: Hey, this is Tony Ricardo?
1: It's the guy.
0: I would have sworn the man I talked to over the phone was in his 20s. Late 20s at most.
1: You talked to him?
0: After leaving an unpleasant little note under my door at the Towers, he called me on the phone.
1: And what kind of note?
0: Oh, nothing particular. Just a gentle suggestion I lay off Carol Sharp.
1: Threat, huh? Still got it?
0: But I'm sure that voice couldn't have come from this old geezer.
1: Yeah, well, frankly, I kind of wondered about the Sharp girl being interested in him, even though the file does show he's always surrounded himself with a bunch of young ones. You know, he's probably handed out more mink coats. Oh, Johnny, wait a minute. Old Tony's got a couple of kids. Here, Angela. Goes under the name of Angela Richards. At least she used that name at Bryn Mawr.
0: Bryn Mawr?
1: Yeah, and Sarah Lawrence College at Bronxville. Yeah, the old boy tried to keep the stigma of his past away from her, I guess. Yeah, you see, married to a doctor over in Hackensack. Respectable housewife.
0: Mm-hmm. What about the other?
1: Anthony Jr., age 26. That was last year. Let's see, that makes him 27. Now, Rutgers University class... not much on him. Unless I miss my guess, he's a chip off the old block. Now, you know where I can find him?
0: All I have is his phone number.
1: What is it?
0: Wait till I see and talk to him.
1: Yeah, that may be too late. Is what I think he is.
0: Why not ask this medium about him tonight?
1: Yeah, that's... Hey, come on, we're late. Let's go.
0: Item 8, $1.20, cab to an old brownstone house somewhere over in the West 40s, way west, in a district that had seen better days. We were greeted at the door by a tall, gray-haired old gentleman dressed in black, except for his white gloves, that somehow reminded me of a pallbearer.
2: Come in, Mr. Singer and Mr. Dollar. Clarabelle is about to begin. Psychometry is the mood this evening. Follow, please.
0: How do you know our names?
1: Oh, I had to give them to him when I made the appointment.
0: Now, what's this psychometry business?
1: You'll see.
0: Oh, wow. The music gives me the creeps.
1: Yeah, I...
2: Into the temple, please. And be seated.
0: The temple turned out to be an old dining room. Bare wooden floor, heavy drapes over the windows. And as nearly as I could see, a bunch of chairs around in a circle filled with people. The sockets in the ancient chandelier that hung from the ceiling had red bulbs in them that barely glowed. We could hardly see a thing, although I'm sure the light went up very slightly when we made our entrance and then down again, as though somebody was controlling it with a rheostat. Our eyes were almost used to the semi-darkness by the time we seated ourselves in the circle. Nobody spoke. And the weird music from that scratchy record was beginning to get on my nerves or put me to sleep or something. I'm not quite sure what.
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8: Western Washington University student Nathan Christner recently won 1 national and 3 district American Advertising Awards, also known as Addies, for building an advertisement for a game controller for mobile devices. That's 4 Addy trophies. 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After Western, Nathan already has a job lined up in the advertising industry thanks to winning those awards. Congratulations to Nathan Christner on his Addy Awards. And this good news.
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9: Hi, I'm Connie Britton, and I want to share with you the experience of Donna in Washington. She writes, "I got injured about 5 years ago. I was let go when, because

0: Almighty.
1: And there she stood, in the center of the circle where the flash had gone off.
0: Are we all in the mood?
1: She stood there draped in what looked, even in the dim light, what looked like a slightly soiled bedsheet, pulled in around her ample middle with a hunk of coarse rope. She wore a sort of turban, or maybe it was just an old dish towel wrapped around her head. A faint odor of gin pervaded the room. I guess her feet were bare, for she made no noise as she walked slowly around the circle, holding on a shallow metal tray. Taking a collection so soon, I wondered?
0: Each of you, place upon the tray some object very close to you. Something you have had a long, long time that has become a part of you.
2: Huh? Shh, you'll get it back.
0: And if the spirits are with us, and there are no dissenting minds among us, if Botan, the Indian boy from the world beyond, is willing to act as our control, we shall learn many strange things this night. Place something close to you upon the tray.
1: Will this watch be on?
0: You must not speak, but keep the mood. Keep the mood. Are we all in the mood?
3: Yes, sir. Yes,
0: and now, dear friends, while I meditate and establish contact with the spirit world, Hemingway will pass among you for the tiny assurance that you join us in all sincerity. Now join hands to create the flux that will join our thoughts and minds and hearts and open the doors to enlightenment for all of us.
4: $5.
0: Botan, are you with us tonight?
4: $5, please.
0: Botan, will you answer us?
4: $5,
0: please. Are you with us now? Is that Botan that answers our call, or the little sister Hyacinth? Ah, it is Botan. We may begin. I hold this ring. I feel the paramagnetic forces arising from it. This belongs to a businessman south of here. I seem to see clothing hanging in a large warehouse.
5: Yes, yes.
0: And the sound of many machines, sewing machines.
5: Yes, yes, that's right.
0: And many young girls working at the machines.
1: One by one, she picked the objects off the tray, held them in her hand, and gave a kind of character reading of the owners. Occasionally, somebody in the circle would respond in a way that made it sound like she'd guessed right. Other times, she'd just make with a lot of generalities that could apply to anyone. Finally, she picked up my watch.
0: This watch. I see tall buildings of stone and strange signs on them. I don't know what they mean. Tri-mutual universal adjustment.
1: Huh? Randy.
0: And I see great sheaves of papers carefully folded. And on each one it says, policy. Policy. I don't understand unless... Insurance, yes.
1: This is fantastic.
2: Wait till she gets to one I put there.
0: The watch is from a young man. Clever, energetic. I will have many things to tell him at another time. But he must see me again. Often. And now, this other object that lay beneath the watch. I see a police badge. The cops!
6: Don't get
7: dirty crooks, the cops are on to us. We're being raided. Get him out of here. Hemingway! Hemingway!
6: You don't have to work. Come on, Johnny. I may need a hand. Just a minute there, Clara.
7: Take your filthy hands off me. Let me out of here.
6: You're not going anywhere until I have a talk with you.
7: Hemingway! Ditched me, ran out on me. I might have known he would at a pinch.
6: There isn't going to be a pinch if you'll just shut up and stand still a minute.
7: I wasn't doing no harm, honest officer, and all the money goes to charity.
6: All right, settle down. Where's the light switch? Got it, Randy.
7: I'll never live this down. Now look, officer.
6: You look, Clarabelle. All we want is some answers to some questions.
7: And you won't pinch me?
6: Not if you tell the truth. Johnny?
1: Yeah. Just how did you know so much about me? It certainly wasn't from holding that watch.
7: Okay, so it wasn't. Though some there are who can do it that way. That I've heard.
1: Well, go on.
7: No pinch?
1: No pinch.
7: Well... When your friend called to arrange your being here tonight, Hemingway, that bum, he would walk out on me.
1: Go on, will you?
7: Well, Hemingway asked where you come from, so we'd know if the spirits was propitious there. That's what we always said.
6: And I told him Hartford.
7: That's right. So what's Hartford? Insurance. If a client's in insurance, he responds like...

0: like you done, so I keep pushing it. And if he ain't, well, at least he thinks I done pretty good by describing the place he comes from.
1: Yeah, what about the clothing maker right at the beginning?
0: Easy. He called from a hotel, so he calls the hotel back and gets his address.
1: You told him he was from the south of here?
0: Sure. Woodbine, New Jersey. Only business down there of any account is clothing and small farms.
2: Where'd you find that at?
0: State directory, any library. And anybody could see he was a businessman, not a farmer.
1: Well, I'll be.
2: And hooking him that way tonight, you could have had him coming back as long as he could afford it, huh?
0: Sure. If it hadn't been for you, you double-crossed.
1: Okay. Now, what about the others?
0: Some we get the dope on and some we guess at. But there's always enough good ones to keep going.
1: So easy. And yet, I must confess she'd had me stop for a while. We talked with her a bit longer. Randy warned her to watch his step and we left. Took a taxi back to my hotel.
2: Well, did you learn anything?
1: I should hope to tell you. What do the church-going spiritualists think of her kind?
2: They hate him, and I don't blame him. Are you still going to see Madame Morgana Morgana tomorrow night?
1: Yeah.
2: Well, mister, that one won't be so easy to expose. If you can expose her.

0: Now, here's our star to tell you about tomorrow's intriguing episode of this week's story.
1: Tomorrow, the medium well done appears. Join us, won't you? Yours truly, Johnny Dollar.
0: Yours truly, Johnny Dollar, starring Bob Bailey, is transcribed in Hollywood. It is produced and directed by Jack Johnstone, who also wrote tonight's story. Be sure to join us tomorrow night, same time and station, for the next exciting episode of Yours Truly, Johnny Dollar. Roy Rowan speaking.

0: part 3 of our latest Johnny Dollar storyline. We'll present the fourth installment of the creatively named The Matter of the Medium Well Done at the same time and day on your local radio station next week. I'm Greg Bell, and earlier we had film actor Michael O'Shea in an offering of suspense. In his personal life, he was married to a familiar actress known for the following films: White Heat, The Best Years of Our Lives, and a number of Danny Kaye pictures, including The Secret Life of Walter Mitty and The Kid from Brooklyn. I'll provide her condiment-related name and then wrap up When Radio Was right after this.
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14: From ABC News, I'm Wayne Cabot. In what could be a game-changing ruling, FIFA is lifting the red card suspension of American star Folarin Balogun. ABC's Christian Cordero reports.
15: Sources tell ABC News President Trump called FIFA's president Gianni Infantino last week urging him to review the matter. Soon after it was made public, Trump wrote thank you to FIFA on social media.
14: He said that FIFA is reversing a great injustice, and a lot of soccer fans might agree with that. Video shows Balogun didn't mean to step on his opponent's ankle. He will play in Seattle Monday against Belgium, whose team says it is astonished by this decision. The death toll from the heat is 25 in New Jersey alone, killing people from their mid-30s into their 80s. Most had no air conditioning. In a heat wave that Governor Mikey Sherrill says was the worst in 14 years, the cooling storms that ended it twisted power lines. The governor promising,
16: we're moving really, really quickly to address these things, get people power back as quickly as possible.
14: But the radar is already lighting up with more strong storms. New York Mayor Zoran Mamdani warning of flash flooding in the city in the morning. It's hitting Pennsylvania overnight. President Trump leaves Monday night for Turkey, meeting with NATO allies after blasting them for not being supportive enough in the U.S. and Israel's war with Iran. In Iran, days of mourning for the assassinated Ayatollah are attracting hundreds of thousands, some calling for the U.S. president to be assassinated. The large-scale Russian attack that Ukraine warned of its people was coming, happened during the early morning hours, Russia launching waves of missiles and drones targeting Kyiv. The Smithsonian says it's nonpartisan, always has been, after the White House said the exhibits there are made by people who don't want you to love your country. 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
14: On his social media Sunday, President Trump posted a falsified image of former President Obama and his wife Michelle boarding an Air Force One that had been spray-painted with graffiti, including BLM. Washington State has a millionaire's tax that helps pay for child care. State Democratic leader Joe Fitzgibbon says he's okay with the petition to repeal it.
21: We welcome that. We think this is an important enough issue that Washingtonians will weigh in, and we wouldn't be pursuing it if we didn't think Washingtonians would support it.
14: Critics say the millionaire's tax is driving people out of state. We are dying less. Early data showing a decrease in death rates last year from the year before. Leading cause of death is now heart disease, then cancer. The causes of death have increases. A couple of them have, including the flu and pneumonia. We're becoming more antisocial. Axios reporting Americans are socializing less across all age groups. The decline is steepest among 15 to 24-year-olds. 20 years ago, they spent about an hour a day hanging out with others. Now it's 35 minutes, compared to an average of 4.8 hours a day on their phones, says Gallup. Someone stealing sewer covers in San Francisco in the dead of night. Jessica Lipnack has been seeing it on a Ring camera.
22: 15 seconds. Next one. 15 seconds. It took him no time at all. He was complete, professional.
14: They've named him the Great Drain Robber. I'm Wayne Cabot, ABC News.
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3: Hey folks, up first is the second half of an episode of The Great Gildersleeve, one that finds Gildy and his nephew Leroy visiting a haunted house. And then later, Howard Duff will star as Dashiell Hammett's literary detective Sam Spade, embroiled in the tears of Night Caper. Well, at the end of our previous show, we indeed were on the search for ghosts with Harold Perry as Uncle Mort, and Leroy played by Walter Tetley. As we resume, announcer John Wald will bring us all up to speed. I'll just let you know this is from April 20th, 1948.

0: 9.
1: Last night, the great Gildersleeve set out to prove to Leroy that there's no such thing as a haunted house. But while he was out at the mysterious Willoughby place, a strange thing happened. First, the door opened. Then there were hollow footsteps. And then a weird, ghostly sound. What did the great man do? Well, he ran away. It's morning now. We find him telling Marjorie all about it.
2: I tell you, Marjorie, I heard those sounds just as plain as anything.
3: Oh, sure.
2: Well, I did. And Leroy heard it, too.
3: Uncle Mort, why don't you admit it? It was dark and scary out there, and you imagined those things, that's all.
2: I did not.
3: And then you ran away. My big, brave detective.
2: No, Marjorie.
4: More coffee, Mr. Gildersleeve?
2: Bertie, you believe me, don't you?
4: What, Mr. Gildersleeve?
2: I did hear something out there last night.
4: Yes, sir.
2: There's something going on in that house.
4: Yes, sir.
2: I wouldn't get scared about nothing.
4: No, sir.
2: What's the use? I tell you, Judge, there's something peculiar about that house.
5: Oh, of course.
2: Well, there is. I was standing there, and I heard this strange sound.
5: Strange sound. It was probably your knees knocking together.
2: It was not.
5: Well, I know another place that's haunted, Gildy.
2: Where's that?
5: Your upper story. There's been nobody home there for years.
6: Well, if it ain't the commish.
2: Hello, Floyd. I want a haircut.
6: Okay, hop right up in the chair. Well, Commish, heard any strange noises lately?
2: Okay, Floyd.
6: Hey, Commish.
2: What? Boom! Floyd, just cut my hair.
6: Okay. Boom, boom, boom, boom.
2: Floyd.
6: Only kidding, Commish. You know, I don't blame you for running away last night. I'd have run, too.
2: You would?
6: Sure.
2: Then you believe me, Floyd, huh? You think I did hear something out there?
6: Sure.
2: You don't think there's a ghost in that house, do you?
6: No. Something worse than that. A dangerous criminal.
2: A criminal?
6: Yep. Probably a counterfeiter.
2: What?
6: Well, that's what those guys always do. Pick out some place like a haunted house so nobody will come near them.
2: They do?
6: Sure. I'll bet this fella's out there right now grinding out $10 bills.
2: Ugh. Oh, well, could be.
6: Sure, that's your big chance, Commish.
2: Hmm?
6: Everybody's laughing at you now, but if you was to catch this guy, you'd be the Dick Tracy of Summerfield. Probably get a big reward, too. Maybe $500.
2: $500? You think so?
6: Sure. If I was you, I'd go out there and investigate tonight.
2: By George, Floyd, I'll do it. I'll show the judge and everybody who's afraid.
6: Attaboy, Commish. I'll be home rooting for you.
2: Yep. Thanks.
6: And Commish.
2: Yes?
6: You might cut little Floydie Munson in on that reward.
2: Well, we'll see, Floyd. I'll catch that counterfeiter if it kills me. What am I saying? I better go see the chief of police.
7: Now, Commissioner, you don't know there's a counterfeiter out in that house.
2: Well, Chief, there's somebody out there. What about those footsteps I heard?
7: Now, Mr. Gildersleeve, those footsteps were probably just a rat running around.
2: Well, if it was a rat, he was wearing shoes.
7: That's very funny. Ho, ho, ho.
2: Yes, yes. Well, I'm going out after this fellow tonight, Chief. Are you coming with me or not?
7: Well, Commissioner, I guess I shouldn't let you know.
2: Now you're talking.
7: This fellow might be a dangerous character, all right.
2: Naturally. He's probably a killer.
7: Well, I can't let you face a killer without any protection.
2: That's swell. Then you're going out with me?
7: No, I'm going to give you a permit to carry a gun.
2: Yeah. Thank you very much.
7: Well, not at all, Commissioner. Sign right here.
2: What a chief of police.

0: Well, guess I'd better get out to that house. Getting kind of late. Hope I can sneak downstairs without waking the family. Oh, better turn off the light. I'll tiptoe.
1: Hiya!
0: Oh, Leroy.
1: Where are you going?
0: Out to the Willoughby house.
1: What?
0: That isn't a ghost out there, Leroy. It's a dangerous criminal, and I'm going to get him.
1: Really? Gee, can I go out there with you?
0: No, my boy, you go on back to bed. It's too risky. He's probably a killer.
1: Gosh, you're sure brave, Unc.
0: Well, some people don't think so. Well, I'm going to show them.
1: Atta boy, Unc.
0: Well, my boy, I'll be back in a little while.
1: Yeah, I hope so.

0: be there pretty soon, I'm afraid. Guess I'll have to go through with it now. Me and my big mouth. Wonder if that fellow is a killer. Well, I just won't think about it. Get some music on the radio. Cheer myself up.
1: Well, Flatfoot, I caught you snooping around here, didn't I?
2: Huh?
1: Well, you made a big mistake coming out here. You're not getting out of this place alive.
2: Mm.
1: I'm gonna drill you so full of holes you'll look like a piece of cheese.
0: I hope it's Kraft.
1: Well, big boy, here's a present for you.
0: Think I'll try another program.

0: gone. That's what it said in the book, chapter 2. Well, come on, Gildersleeve. You wanted to be a detective. Wish the moon would come out. What's that? My heart's pounding so loud. Sounds like somebody's following me. Isn't that silly? Somebody is following me. Wonder who it is. Nobody out here but me and the killer. The killer. He's after me. He's gaining on me. This is the end, Gildersleeve. Goodbye, Marjorie. Goodbye, Leroy. You can have my detective set.
1: Hey, Commissioner.
0: Yeah. Oh, Chief Gates. What are you doing out here?
1: Well, Commissioner, I thought it over and decided it wasn't right to let you come out here all alone.
0: Oh?
1: After all, we're fellow jolly boys.
0: Oh, thanks, Chief. I'm certainly glad you're here.
1: Well, glad to be here. Well, Commissioner, let's get on with the manhunt.
0: Manhunt? Oh, yes.
1: Just stay right behind me.
0: Good idea. Here's the gate.
2: Wasn't letting him hear us. He might take a shot at us.
0: Oh, yes.
2: Be careful going up these steps.
0: I will. Stumbled.
2: Shh. Here, I'll open the door.
0: Yeah.
2: Say, kind of spooky in there, isn't it?
0: Sure is.
2: Well, guess we ought to go in.
0: Yeah, guess we should. The door's open.
2: I'll tell you, Commissioner. You go in and I'll stay out here and be the lookout.
0: Huh? Why can't I be the lookout?
2: Oh, no, no. That takes experience. You go in and flush him out.
0: Flush him out?
2: That's right. And I'll leap on him when he runs out the door.
0: Well, look before you leap. The fellow running out might be me.
2: Okay. Go on in, Commissioner.
0: Oh, all right. Stop pushing me.
2: Oh, don't worry. I'll be right here.
0: Oh, don't block the door. Dark. Can't see a thing in here. Killer's probably hiding someplace, ready to spring at me. I'll just feel around. Feels like a face. Chin. Big nose. Ears. Antlers. A moose head. Yeah, I guess he isn't in this room. Better try the hall. Cobwebs. Here's his floor. It wouldn't creak so loud. He's liable to be... There it is. I'm getting out of here. No, I'm not. He's not going to scare me. I'll show him. Oh, brother. Sounds like it's coming from that room there. There's a light under the door. I'll get my gun ready here. What did I do with that permit? Wish I could stop shaking. Well, I'll sneak up on him. Well, this is it, Gildersleeve. The killer's just outside this door. Courage now. I'll take him by surprise. Put up your hands! I've got to...
3: Well, hello, Mr. Gildersleeve.
0: Phoebe! Phoebe, what are you doing here?
3: Well, I come out here several nights a week to practice.
0: Practice?
3: Yes, I just bought this cello, and Mrs. Peavy won't let me play it in the house.
0: Oh? Oh, brother, I don't blame her.
3: Well, nobody can hear me way out here. Of course, I'm just a beginner.
0: Oh, my goodness, and I thought you were a counterfeiter.
3: How's that?
0: Playing a cello in a place like this. Peavy, you're the biggest boob in Summerfield.
3: Well, no, I wouldn't say that.
0: Oh! Come on in, Chief, and bring your harmonica.

0: pretty good on that cello.
1: Thank you.
0: Good night, folks.
2: Harold Perry is the Great Gildersleeve in an episode from April 20th, 1949. I'm Greg Bell, and up next here on Win Radio was Private Detective Time. 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
2: 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And this episode is the Tears of Night Caper. 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
12: Detective Agency.
13: Finitum est.
12: Mr. Who?
13: Finitum est. It is finished. Latin.
12: Oh. Sam?
13: What's left of me, sweetheart?
12: Well, where are you? What happened? Who did it?
13: Here, everything, and what?
12: What?
13: No, I asked you first.
12: Sam.
13: Now you're making sense.
12: Well, did that Mr. Marchuse get in touch with you?
13: Demortuous nil nisi bonum.
12: Oh, Sam, stop it.
13: Second year Latin, F. Speak well of the dead.
12: You mean he's dead?
13: If you have tears, prepare to shed them now. This one ends up worse than Rigoletto. Have your extra handkerchief ready, get some organ music on the radio, and I'll be down to dictate my report on the Tears of Night Caper.
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0: it.
1: Many, many things, Jeff.
0: But it's also kind of raw. Oh, Sam.
1: In time, Effie, my wounds will heal.
0: Oh, I'll bet that Mamie Gagan had something to do with it. I could tell when she came in here that she was going
1: the
0: to be...
1: Mortuus nil nisi bonum.
0: Huh?
1: Latin, speak well of the dead, remember?
0: Oh,
1: she... One thing at a time, sweetheart. Let's get this over with. I want to find a doctor.
0: Oh, you're so brave, Sam. Carrying on in the face of your face.
1: Sure.
0: You won't be satisfied until you just die for your profession.
1: Well, if I do, nil nisi bonum, Effie. Nil nisi bonum.
0: That means?
1: Latin means, you have bony knees.
0: Oh.
1: Date, July 24, 1949, to Miss Daphne Arlington from Samuel Spade, San Francisco, license number 137596. Subject, the tears of night. Dear Daphne, I hope this will clear up a few things in your mind. I hope it'll let you know how you got where you are and what happened to put you there. It all has an illogical beginning, middle, and end. At 3, yesterday afternoon, my loyal secretary and confidant, Miss Effie Perrine, a doll, who has been rehearsing a Cockney play for television, flung open my office door and said,
2: "Miss Mamie Gagan to see Mr. Spade."
1: I said, "Cooey." Miss Mamie Gagan looked everything the name implied, from her lately blonded hair to her genuine alligator shoes. I might add, she weighed in at approximately 160 and was in very good condition.
3: You, Spade.
1: I am he. Sit down, please.
3: Ah.
1: Don't you believe me?
3: I hate gumshoes. They all stink.
1: Something in your background. Perhaps as a girl. I'm just assuming that you were one.
3: All gumshoes are nosy. They talk too much. That's why I don't like them. Here.
1: For me?
3: Who else, stupid?
1: Oh. And it says, pay to the order of Samuel Spade, $100, signed Mamie Gagan, co-signed Johnny McCaw. All right, is it good?
3: You wise guy or something? Sure it's good. I'm the treasurer. Get your hat.
1: In this weather?
3: We gonna go see Johnny.
1: McCaw?
3: Yeah.
1: Why are we gonna see Johnny?
3: Johnny wants you should do something for him.
1: What does Johnny want I should do for him?
3: Come on, Spade, what's the matter with you? He'll tell you.
1: I'd just love to hear you talk, Mame, that's all.
3: All this gaffing ain't getting us nowhere. The boss is waiting. Gumshoes talk too much.
1: Yes, ma'am. Well, maybe we do, but ours is a lonely profession. Mamie led me to a large Cadillac parked in the no-parking zone. She tore the ticket up and ate it. We got in and charged through traffic towards Burlingame. About a half a mile this side of the main highway, we turned off to the left. And pretty soon, we were winding up a private road to a fine old colonial mansion. Two or three private patrolmen were guarding the entrance. They all needed shaves. They kind of nodded as we went up the front door. Naturally enough, it didn't open, but a peep shutter did.
4: Yeah?
3: It's me, Feely. This is the private peeper the boss wants to see. Open up.
4: Okay.
1: How are you feeling, Mr. Feely?
4: Screw. All kinds of folks around.
3: This way, Spade.
5: How is it?
3: Mamie, I got your peeper.
5: Okay.
3: Inside. Here he is, Johnny, flat feet and all. His name's Spade.
5: I know. I picked him myself. Go on, beat it.
3: I hate gumshoes.
1: Boom.
5: Don't mind Mamie. She's kind of bitter.
1: Yes, she is. Yeah.
5: We did a lousy job on our hair last time. It's all streaky.
1: Yeah, I noticed.
5: Go on, sit down.
1: Nice place, Johnny. Nice place. How's the gross?
5: Oh, ain't as good as running beer, but them days are gone. I do all right. 2 crap tables, 2 faro games, a little roulette in the living room, but I have to be careful.
1: Yeah, you seem to have plenty of muscle outside to keep you safe and comfy.
5: Ah, punks, all of them. But the best I can get nowadays, no good gunsels left. Guess they all got married and settled down or something.
1: All right, Johnny, it's cool and it's nice out here. You make a living and I got a check for $100. Why?
5: Well, in my line, I don't generally have much use for a private eye. I don't generally like them.
1: Neither does Mamie.
5: But I can use one right now. Ever see this before? No? Well, it's a little bit of necklace.
1: Necklace case.
5: Called the Tears of Night or something.
1: Yeah?
5: And it's worth quite a chunk of Gitas. These 4 diamonds are good stuff. Dame named Daphne Arlington left it here a week ago when she went in for a plunge at the roulette table. She left it for a standby till she raised the cash. Kind of a screwy dame. You know, a widow with a lot of money. Boyfriend named Lenny Epich. He paints or something.
1: Mm-hmm.
5: Well, she sent me a check today for the 5G she lost, and I just want you to take this thing back to her.
1: That all?
5: Yeah, that's all. I got my dough. She gets a necklace. You're a licensed bonded investigator, insured. It's safe with you. I couldn't trust any of my punks with it, and I don't like to be seen in public, So you just take it back. It's all very simple.
1: Uh-huh. Now that you've told me how simple it is, suppose you give me the unexpurgated sequel. Did her check bounce?
5: Yep. All right. You want a drink? There wasn't any check, Sam. She called me a couple of hours ago and said if I didn't have this thing back to her by tonight, she'd call a load of cops and come out here and tear the joint apart.
1: Not such a screwy dame at that. You're stuck?
5: You telling me. If she comes with cop, I'm closed for season. I'm getting old.
1: Oh, you're not old, Johnny.
5: Feely was running the table. I didn't know he'd taken this thing for security until we counted up.
1: Stupid Feely.
5: I should have pushed his mush in or something. Letting a dame like that make us a setup.
1: Well, maybe you'll do better next time.
5: Oh, ain't gonna be no next time, Spade. Well, here's her address. Here's the ice. Just take it to her and I'll chalk it up to experience.
1: You better get yourself a new boy at that table, Johnny.
5: You telling me. You telling me.
1: Well, bye.
6: Lenny, I thought you'd never get here. The performance begins at 8:30, and you know how the traffic is, and if we're going to have a bite to eat. You aren't, Lenny. Where's Lenny?
1: I don't know, Miss Arlene. I'm supposed to deliver some jewelry.
6: Jewelry? That would be mortuous. Mortuous.
1: Mortuous. Yes, but I...
6: What are you looking at?
1: Your throat.
6: Really? Well, really, Mr.
1: Spade, Sam Spade.
6: Well, really, Mr. Spade. I'm only waiting for Lenny to get here so we can make the first curtain a streetcar. And we're going to be late if he doesn't get here. You can understand that, Mr. Spade.
1: You're going to be a little early. Streetcar doesn't open until Monday.
6: And already, and he hasn't shown up. Well, good night, Mr. Spade.
1: Hey! The white ermine cape you were wearing and the black strapless thing needed a touch. But you had it. A diamond necklace. In fact, the tears of night, the same one I had in my pocket, Daphne, was hanging around your lovely neck. I rebuzzed your buzzer and knocked on your door for quite a while until it was quite evident that you were not going to open up. Under the hallway light, I snapped open the necklace case. Mortuous, you had said. And mortuous was what it said stamped inside the case. A gloomy word with a gloomy address. The White Hotel on Turkey.

0: Hannibal Mortuus, at your service, sir.
1: If ever a man had the look of death, it was this one who had its name. He was older than old, cadaverous, and in his skull-like head, his eyes were white. He was wearing a flannel nightshirt.
0: You find me a bit indisposed, Mr. Spade. The clerk at the desk said it was a matter of jewelry. Therefore, Hannibal Mortuus is at your service. Now then, sir, what is so urgent?
1: I came to ask you about a diamond necklace. I found your name stamped on the inside here.
0: House of Mortuus, most respected name in diamonds, as well as all the lapidary arts. Most respected. Fine jewels and the name Mortuus is synonymous the world over. I am the last of four sons. But continue, Mr. Spade.
1: Well, I just want you to take a look at this.
0: And how do you come in possession of the Tears of Night, sir?
1: Well, a man named Johnny McCall, who runs a gambling club, hired me to deliver it to a lady named Daphne Arlington. She lost it at the roulette table. She left it there until she could raise the cash.
0: Deplorable, deplorable conduct on her part. Daphne Arlington, most indiscreet young lady, to be sure, to be sure. I recall my interview with her when her late husband, Sidney, ordered this necklace. A lovely body, propelled by a ridiculous mind. For shame, such conduct, a gambling house, the Tears of Night, a pawn.
1: This is real, then? That isn't phony?
0: Mr. Spade, I am a gemologist. The House of Mortuus, of course, it's real.
1: Take a good look.
0: When an artist creates a dazzling thing of beauty such as this, would he be so unlikely as to forget the time, the patience, the agony of his creation? See how each stone is carefully mounted to capture every single pinpoint of light.
1: Mm-hmm.
0: An incomparable masterpiece. Mm-hmm. An ink of the money.
1: How much money?
0: On the wholesale market, about 10,000.
1: Arlington?
0: He paid 25, but he had it, as I say, incomparable.
1: Yeah. Yeah, well, I saw another one just like it tonight.
0: You're ridiculous. The finest workman at best could only create a crude resemblance. This kind of work demands an artist, sir, an artist. But tell me, Latent in unguis herba, huh?
1: My second year Latin escapes me.
0: Snake in the grass. Something wrong?
1: Something wrong, yeah.
0: You are concerned for the safety of this piece. I have a small safe in my room. You may have the key if you care.
1: I'll take it with me. Thank you, Mr. Mortuus.
0: My pleasure, Mr. Spade. Omnia mortuus bonum vocat est. All speak well of Mortuus, a punzer. Good evening.
1: In the dismal lobby of the White Hotel, I asked the night clerk for some wrapping paper and 20 cents worth of stamps. It was a hunch, plus the fact that outside in the street I spotted two of Johnny McCall's unshaved gorillas. They were looking up at the front of the building. Mr. Mortuus must have switched off his light or something because their eyes suddenly dropped and I saw them separate, one on each side of the front door. With shoulders carefully hunched, I stepped out into the lonesome night. I hoped they would think I was carrying my .38, which I was not. They didn't.
2: Here's the paper, Candy. You want to ask him for a match? Candy's nearsighted.
1: That's too bad.
3: Yes, him, Ernest. Got a match, Spade?
1: Yeah, not so close.
2: Candy asked if you got a match. He's a dummy, Candy. He don't answer.
3: Got a match, Spade?
2: What did I tell you? He's a dummy.
3: He don't look like no dummy.
1: Take your hands off.
2: He's a dummy, all right. Ain't you, Spade? See, he's a dummy, Candy. I told him about you being nearsighted and he wouldn't answer.
3: He don't talk.
2: Go on, smart boy. Tell him, tell Candy how sorry you are about him being nearsighted. I told you he was a dummy, Candy.
3: All private eyes like you.
2: Candy asked you a question. He wants to know if all private eyes is like you.
3: I don't like no dummy.
2: We ask questions and he ain't told us nothing. That makes him a dummy.
3: Maybe we find out something if we went through his pockets.
2: Yeah, even a dummy's got pockets. Ain't that right, dummy? Hold him, Candy.
1: All right, boys. You played the scene real good, and I'll see what I can do for you.
3: Hey, you talk.
2: Yeah. Make him talk again, Candy. Make him talk bigger, Candy. Bigger. Bigger.
3: He talks real nice, but he don't say much. think maybe he's tough, Ernest?
2: Yeah, maybe. Hold him up.
3: See? He ain't so tough.
1: Feel like talking on that quiet little street where the only noise was my face pounding on their fists. I didn't have the necklace anymore, but they had to find out the hard way. The hard way for me.
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5: 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But even with the protection of darkness, Max Tyler crouched low on the apartment house fire escape. He was tense, alert, ready to run. And suddenly it happened.
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1: I remember trying to wake up a couple of times. I was dreaming that we were driving along in a giant Cadillac. Big Mamie was sitting on my lap. She was eating a diamond necklace and spitting out cherry pits, which Mr. Mortuus grabbed, looked at through his jeweler's glass, and then tossed into a roulette wheel. Then we had a blowout, and the whole car vanished with everybody screaming, "Demortuus, Demortuus." Somewhere around 7 in the a.m., I began to get a feeling. Several feelings, and all of them hurt. I had been dumped in the grass in a fairly nice neighborhood. In your neighborhood, as a matter of fact, Daphne. And 5 minutes later, I was climbing the steps to your apartment. I thought maybe you'd let me wash my face in your bathroom. Also, you seemed the logical one to question, since nothing else made sense. You were was sitting in a large chair. The drapes were drawn, the door was slightly open, and only the light from the hall seeped in. You had the phone on your lap. The receiver was off. My guess was right. You were looking at nothing.
11: Oh, Mr. Spade. It's you. You came back. You've been in an accident.
1: I don't think you'll need this.
11: Oh, well then, Mr. Spade. Well then, I suppose you've met some people tonight who know a great deal about me.
1: A gambler, a jeweler.
11: Did they tell you about Lenny Epich?
1: No.
11: He's really a dear, Mr. Spade. Quite the nicest boy I've met since Sidney was killed in that horrible automobile accident. Sidney and I had so many things together. I do think he enjoyed being alive with me. I mean, I cried when Sidney was killed. I really did. I cried.
1: Miss Arlington,
11: I didn't know what to do. I cried. That was 3 years ago, but now I have Lenny. He's really a dear. I do think that Lenny will be a very prominent artist someday. I do. And Lenny asked me to marry him tonight.
1: He did?
11: I've been very lonely since Sidney died. Lenny isn't interested in my money. Lenny has some money of his own. My tongue adjusted to my mouth. Did that ever happen to you, Mr. Spade?
1: Sometimes, yes.
11: Perhaps I should see a correctionist. I'm glad you came by again. I didn't know you were a detective the first time.
1: Who told you?
11: Why, Mr. McCall. I really can't understand money.
1: Please, Miss Arlington.
11: I know it must be strange to you, but look at them. But some people live for it. Some people die for it.
1: Please, Miss Arlington, we can't get anything done.
11: Look, they do look so funny. So very funny. I've seen them count money. So much money, and I really believe that is all I live for. Oh, look at me.
1: You were pointing at something across the darkened room. It took me 10 seconds to find the light switch. Stretched out on your floor, they looked funny, all right. Candy and Ernest, both of them as dead as you can get.
4: Time to take a short break, but we'll be back to wrap up this Sam Spade caper right after this.
12: Meet Jill.
13: Hi.
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13: 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I get such a nice breeze. 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
1: Hi.
0: With summer on the way, Jill has some interesting ideas about how to keep her house cool.
1: At night, I throw my windows wide open. I get such a nice breeze. Also some insects. And wait, is that a bird in my kitchen? Then in the afternoon, I close all my blinds and windows, and it gets so dark in here that I can't even tell what time it is. Wait, what? It's 3 o'clock? It might as well be midnight, and of course I don't want to use my oven. So I guess we're having cold pizza again. Something has got to change.
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3: Hello, darling. Darling, I've been waiting all night. I knew you'd telephone and give me your answer. I knew you'd marry me.
4: Your name, Lenny Eppich?
3: Well, yes, but I was expecting...
4: My name's Spade. I'm a private investigator. I'm calling from her apartment.
3: Daphne's?
4: Now, listen. There's been a couple of murders here.
3: Murders?
4: She's had quite a jolt. She's going to need you and all the help she can get to bring her out of it. I've called homicide, and it might be pretty rough for her.
3: I'll be right over.
4: Bring a doctor.
3: Right.
4: And a lawyer. I'm afraid she'll need one of those, too.
3: I've got a good one. We'll be there. Thanks, Mr. Spade.
4: He showed up about the same time the crew from homicide got there. Your fiancé is a good guy. He talked fast and urgently, as did the doctor and lawyer he brought with him, and through their combined efforts, you were removed not to police headquarters, but to the private hospital in which you are now a patient. It was obvious from the powder test that you could not have fired the .45 which ended the lives of Candy and Ernest. It was also obvious that the murders had been done elsewhere, but who had done them remained to be seen.
5: Spade, I've been expecting you. Come in, sir. I've been amusing myself with your chessboard. Sit down. Oh, you've had a hectic night.
4: Yeah, your boys are pretty rough.
5: Candy and Ernest, two men of another world, Mr. Spade, not our world. Allow me to apologize for that action.
4: I want more than an apology, Mr. Mortuous. And if that's my gun and it looks like it, it's got a hair trigger. And if you'll pardon me for saying so, your hands are a little shaky.
5: I underestimated you, Spade. Such an ingenious method of protecting the tears of night. Why, sir, by the simple expedient of placing it in an envelope and mailing it to yourself from my hotel lobby, you hired as guardians the entire United States Postal Service, not to mention the armed forces.
4: Thanks. What happens now?
5: We wait for the mail.
4: Just tell me where I'm wrong, will you, Mr. Morseless? McCall wanted me to get caught with it. He didn't know it was real. You'd made a phony for him, only you found out it wasn't phony when I came to your place. Then there was a double cross.
5: If you can bear my vanity, I've invented a new word. Triple cross. It has a ring to it, eh?
4: Oh, including Mamie?
5: Mamie and her friends have been very valuable to me, but I must necessarily exclude them from sharing the profits.
4: Mamie knocked off Candy and Ernest?
5: Abetted by the last of the House of Mortuous.
4: You planted them in Daphne's place?
5: Mamie and I. A crude touch, I thought, but it had a purpose. I happen to know that Mrs. Arlington has for a long time been on the verge of a nervous breakdown. With two cadavers in her living room, she was very unlikely to discuss a bogus necklace with the police. And I doubt very much if she knew she was wearing the original or the imitation, frightening her.
4: That's the lousiest thing the House of Mortuous ever did. She walked in and found them.
5: If you had merely returned the real necklace to her, it would have been simple to make an exchange, and none of this would have been necessary. But then,
4: I know. You just sit here and wait for the mail.
5: We wait for the mail.
4: What about your other playmate?
5: I'm afraid I'll be sought for a murder or two or three this night. Mamie.
4: She got it, too?
5: Yes.
4: Where are the police going to find her?
5: Oh, in my hotel room, which I departed hastily once the room clerk had informed me of your ingenious method for protecting the necklace. I shot her there.
4: You work cheap.
5: Cheap, sir? I don't understand.
4: A $10,000 necklace? It's not quite a king's ransom, you know.
5: The tears of night are worth five times that. I'm afraid I misinformed you as to their value. I didn't want you to become suspicious.
4: You are a really horrible, terrifying old man. I suppose you think you'll get away with it.
5: I don't intend to get away with it. An old man, yes, but I intend to spend my remaining years...

0: pick you up before you get to the airport.
1: I doubt that. I shall turn the tears of night into cash. And with a well-laden purse, I shall guarantee to elude the police over half the world. In 2 years, perhaps three, they'll get me. But I'll spend the money.
0: We have a visitor.
1: Caution, Spade. I do shoot well. Answer it, tell them to go away. I'll be right beside you. All right. Open it.
2: One side, Spade. I got a gun.
0: Obvious.
1: Mimi.
2: I thought I'd find you here waiting for the mail. You dirty... You didn't do such a good job on me.
1: Caution, my dear. I have a gun, too.
0: Everybody but me.
2: I can last long enough to let you have it.
1: Not so good, my dear. Your loss of blood has made you groggy.
2: Still good enough.
3: Wait.
0: It was almost a photo finish. He kind of leaned into the wall with a pained and amazed look on his face, and he seemed to try to walk.
1: Mr. Spade, sir, I believe I've been shot. I'll need a little assistance. I can't seem to hold my feet, sir. I can't seem to hold my feet. This was an awkward plan at best. Remortuus nil nisi bonum, Spade. Or if your second year Latin escapes your memory, speak. Well,
0: the day. Period and a report.
4: Oh, Sam. All those people.
0: Four in all.
4: And that poor girl, Daphne. How she must have felt when she saw it. Oh, Sam.
0: Yeah, it was pretty bad.
4: You poor darling.
0: Well, it's about time.
4: Now you go right home. In fact, I'm going to take you home.
0: Yeah? Then what?
4: Well,
0: you are a registered nurse, maybe? Go type that up. I am completely well, and when you return, we shall Indian wrestle.
4: Certainly, sir.
5: And now, listen to this. Shopping note. 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
15: From ABC News, I'm Wayne Cabot. 25 dead in New Jersey from day after day of sweltering heat, suffocating humidity, with little to no relief at night. Some who died are elderly, some are in their 30s. Worst heat wave in 14 years, says Governor Mikey Sherrill, now surveying destruction from storms that ended the stifling heat. The mayor of Pahrump is saying power may not be back fully until midweek. ABC's Sonia Rincon.
16: It is a good thing the heat wave is over, because being without power when it's 80 degrees is a lot better than when it's 90 plus. Cleanup and power restoration are underway, but they will not be done before the next round of storms. A neighbor here we spoke with says it's time to take climate change more seriously. Summer storms are getting more and more destructive.
17: I've been through hurricanes here and whatnot, but this was the most intense. It looked like straight line wind.
16: Now, one of the lasting impacts of the storms Friday night is on New Jersey transit trains. Dozens of trees fell onto the wires that supply power to several train lines.
15: We have a World Cup wowzer. America's star will play Monday after all. President Trump calling FIFA on behalf of Folarin Balogun. carded for stepping on a foot.
18: What changed was FIFA somewhat unexpectedly said that they are going to change the punishment itself. So they didn't so much as reverse the decision, because that would admit some kind of wrongdoing from the referee. It also is very hard to do that because the call itself was reviewed by the video assistant referee. Mm-hmm. So essentially within the game, they doubled down on the choice that they made.
15: ABC's Christian Cordero, the U.S. playing Belgium, which says it is astonished. A man is in custody after a woman in her 20s was killed by do-it-yourself fireworks.
19: A chaotic scene unfolding in front of a home after a car caught on fire when a large quantity of fireworks ignited and exploded.
15: That's in Chico, California. Melissa Adon, this is ABC News.
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2: Hollywood had high hopes for the long weekend, but a new movie was a bit of a dud compared to expectations.
3: Un movie de Minions con Monstras.
4: Minions and Monsters mustered up $60 million at the box office, way below the $80 million that had been projected for that family film over the extended holiday weekend. It marks the lowest opening for the series.
5: What are you, some sort of old man toy?
6: What?
4: Toy Story 5, meanwhile, notched the number 2 slot with $31 million. It's that movie's third week of release. And Supergirl slid to third place in week 2, raking in $9.6 million in ticket sales. Mike Dubusky, ABC News.
2: Virginia now allows cameras in crosswalks and at stop signs, thanks to a bill by State Senator Angelia Williams-Graves.
7: They will turn on when they sense, if you will, the car approaching and not slowing down. The goal is for people to obey the rules of the road.
2: Violators can expect to pay a fine. That law took effect July 1st, letting towns and municipalities install them if they choose to. Virginia is also first in the nation to put a device in vehicles of chronic speeders. It uses real-time GPS data to pinpoint the vehicle's exact position on the road and compare it with the local speed limits. If the driver's going over, the brakes are applied. The typical court-mandated duration for the device is a year. A mother who lost her son to a speeding crash says this would have saved him. Wayne Cabot, ABC News.
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14: I can't do it.
13: You've written for all the big comedians. You'd turn out a hit.
14: I don't have the time.
13: Oh, but Gus...
14: Look, I don't have the time. Anyways, I couldn't do it.
13: Ridiculous. A guy with your reputation.
14: Yeah, a guy with my reputation, yeah. What do you know? Listen. 12 years ago, I was on the cabs. Gustav Green, the hack license read. Cripes, how I hated the cabs. Work like a slob, 12 or 14 hours a day for a lousy $27 a week. Now, do you blame me that I took the daydreaming? Like maybe it was my limousine and I was driving because my chauffeur had a day off? I used to sit at the wheel figuring out the darndest situations. Like I'd pick up some rich old dame and she'd leave me $1 million or I'd save a guy. All kinds of situations. But all I got was $27 per a week. Until the night I met Ben.
15: Yeah.
14: Get me home, driver. Home? Your home or my home, wise guy? Well, you got talent, you're driving a cab. Where can I get a job driving a cab? You want the radio on?
6: No, definitely no.
14: Oh, now don't let's be bitter, shall we? You know, radio was quite a medium.
6: Yeah.
14: Just think, some guy says a few words into a microphone and you can hear it as far west as Georgia.
6: Gustav Green? Well, Mr. Green, meet Van Hauser, the best gag man in the radio business. Currently freelancing, unemployed, on the beach.

0: Well, if you're so good, why aren't you in there writing them yaks, wise guy?
1: Why? Because words I know, rib-tickling words, gags, yeah, jokes to make a corpse laugh. But plots, situations.
0: Situations?
1: Yeah, that's another story. I could coin a million if I could figure them out.
0: Well, look, situations. Now, let me tell you, I am a veritable Scheherazade on situations. I got a million. Now, look, for instance, the guy who says that if other fellas... I don't know, something clicked between me and Van Hauser. From the beginning, I always hated his guts, the way he talked to me like I was dirt. But up in his room, I started feeding him stories, stuff I dreamed up on the cab. He put it into good words, and it came out very funny, too. Well, inside a couple of years, I was getting $1,500 a week, but I was tied to that guy. I couldn't work with nobody else. I'd sit down with another gag writer and nothing would happen. Yeah, I knew it was Van, or $40 a week in some broken-down job. So I hung on to him like a barnacle. I worked with him, ate with him, played with him. My place was just down the hall from his at the hotel. Sometimes I thought I'd go nuts if I had to look at his sneering, ugly puss another day. And the only satisfaction I had was that he needed me and hated me just like I needed and hated him. But one day, while we were writing a spot for Schmo for a day, he throws me a very unfunny line.
1: Gus, my goon boy, you may be interested to know that I'm going to marry Julie Phelps.
0: Julie Phelps, a dancer?
1: That's right. She used to be at the club, Catalina.
0: She making trouble for you?
1: Cut it.
0: All right. I didn't say nothing against her.
1: All right, you better not.
0: Okay, go ahead and enjoy yourself.
1: Well, thanks. So, Gus, my cornball colleague, we may not be seeing so much of each other, hence.
0: Oh, now, look, you don't mean that, but... Hey, now, wait a minute. What's going to be with our partnership here?
1: Well, we'll see. I'll talk it over with Julie.
0: No, Van. Now, look, I mean it. We've always done what we wanted to. Loafed all day, worked all night, ate and slept at any crazy hour. Yeah. Now, no dame is going to stand for that.
1: Julie is different.
0: No dame is different.
1: Yeah, she knows how we operate. And she knows you, Gus.
0: Yeah, and she's not exactly crazy about me, neither.
1: I was just coming to that. Now, if you want to stay in with me, be nice to her, huh?
0: It won't do no good. Listen, Van, she'll make trouble between us. See, she'll work on that as soon as the knot is tied.
1: I said...
0: Now, listen to me. I'm your pal, Van. A dame like that is hard busy. You know what the club Catalina...
1: Well,
0: she
1: Gus.
0: Wasn't exactly...
1: Gus, Julie is one in a million. A joke man like you comes a dime a dozen.
0: Okay, if that's the way you feel.
1: The way I feel.
0: Pardon me for having any feet,
1: all right, just be nice to her. No cracks.
0: Okay, so I'll be nice. Now, look, about Sunday show...
1: I said be nice to her. If you're not, Gus, we're finished.
0: Yeah, I said I'd be nice, but I knew it wouldn't do no good. Julie was a small-town girl who soured on Broadway after she had a bust-up with Nick Edwards, the mug who runs the club Catalina, and she wanted out. And she was going to take Van with her, too, so it came to me that I'd better figure out a situation and pronto. She didn't like me because she was scared of me. I knew about her and Nick Edwards, and Van didn't. So I says to myself, I says, Gus, maybe the dame will scare away, hey?
2: Who is it, Van? Oh, Gus Green, what a surprise.
0: Hello there, Julie. Yeah, this is for you.
2: Flowers?
0: Yeah, Van told me about you, too, see, and I figured...
2: Oh, they're lovely. Come on in, Gus.
0: Thanks.
2: I miss flowers so much in the city. Back home, the garden's always full of them.
0: Yeah. Say, this is a nice place you got here.
2: Thanks.
0: Yeah, very swanky. Wasn't that chair once in the lobby of the Club Catalina?
2: Well, I bought it when they redecorated the place.
0: Oh, sure you did, honey, but it just reminded me.
2: About what?
0: I just happened to see your friend Nick Edwards today.
2: I haven't seen Nick in months.
0: Oh, sure you haven't, honey, but he's still carrying the torchola for you.
2: I'm not interested.
0: No, I didn't say you were, but you might be interested in the fact that Nick said, if Van Hauser marries Julie, so help me, I'll kill him.
2: Did he say that?
0: Now, would I lie, honey?
2: Well, that settles it. I've had enough of show business. Van and me are going back home.
0: Oh, no, you can't do that to Van, Julie. This is his life. What's he gonna do in a small town?
2: I don't care. I'm sick of it. Sick of all the cheap characters, the bums and the hangers-on. If I want him to, Van will come with me.
0: Oh, look, maybe he would. Well, I'm sure he would. But, Julie, what I really wanted to say was, why don't you give me a few days? I'll go talk to Nick, and who knows, maybe I can fix the whole thing up.
2: Would you, Gus? I'd like to stay for Van's sake. I'd like to see him get a good job with regular hours. Maybe an advertiser.
0: Sure. Nick will listen to me. Well, at least I can try, huh?
2: Thanks, Gus. You're nice. I didn't know.
0: And then I got another idea.
2: What's that?
0: Maybe the three of us could all work together.
2: Oh, I can't write. I can type.
0: Well, we need a secretary.
1: We could dictate our stuff to you.
2: I don't know shorthand.
1: You don't have to. After all, what is a comedy script? Along the left-hand side of the page, you put the name of the character, and then you write out what he's supposed to say. Simple?
2: Sounds simple.
1: Well, you could spend more time with Van. How would you like to try?
2: I'd love to. Gus, it would be wonderful.
1: Sure, it'd be wonderful. For me. When she said she'd work with us, Julie was playing a part in a situation that I dreamed up. And let me tell you, it was a good one. Because it ended with me still making a grand and a half per week, and Julie Phelps, well, Julie Phelps was just not there. Music chaser and a commercial. Credits and sign off.
3: Got that, darling?
2: Every word, Mr. Hauser.
1: Well, Van, how do you like our new secretary?
4: Oh, she's good, Gus. How come you had such a swell idea? Huh?
2: Gus, if this works out, I'll be the happiest person alive.
1: Oh, no, you won't, Julie. I will. Now, come on, I'd like to try dictating.
2: Mm-hmm, ready?
1: Okay, take a clean sheet of paper. Mm-hmm. Here's a gag sequence for the Fred Benton Show.
4: Oh, look who's writing gags.
1: Don't laugh.
4: Genius.
1: Now, look, Fred's talking to Mrs. Mishmash, mm-hmm. and she starts reading the wrong page of the script, you see?
2: Yeah.
1: Ready, let's go. Mrs. Mishmash, please don't laugh at me. Mm-hmm. I think we've made a mistake.
2: Mistake, uh-huh.
1: Now, Fred Benton, I know I have. Mrs. Mm-hmm. M., let's start all over from the beginning.
2: All over from the beginning.
1: Fred, if you love me, you will. Mm-hmm.
4: That's funny.
1: No, that's charming. No, this is Mrs. Mish. Am I going too fast?
2: No, that's fine.
1: Okay, this is Mrs. Mishmash again. Mm-hmm. I would do anything for you.
2: Anything for you.
1: Fred, he says, I would like to see you.
4: Mm-hmm. Oh, I'm bored.
2: Okay. Now,
1: Mrs. M again. Let's talk this over. How about tonight?
2: How about tonight?
1: Yeah. Fred, when? At midnight.
2: Midnight.
1: Mrs. M, come, I'm waiting for you right now.
2: You right now.
1: Did you get it all?
2: Mm-hmm.
1: Good.
2: Type it right up.
4: Wait.
1: What's the matter?
4: Don't bother, Julie. We couldn't use that corn even on the Benton Show.
1: All right, wise guy. Give it to me, Julie. I'll file it under sustainers.
2: Look, if you're going to fight, I'm not going to work for either of you. Van, be a dear and get me a pack of cigarettes downstairs, will you?
4: All right, huh? Gus, don't try to write any more of those charming gags.
1: Get lost.
2: Gus?
1: Yeah?
2: Get anywhere with Nick?
1: Well, Julie, he's softening up, but he wants to see you.
2: Gus, I don't want that man near me.
1: Now, look, you don't see him, you better start wearing black for Van. You know Nick Edwards.
2: I know Nick wouldn't stop at killing, but
1: Now, listen, Julie, I haven't got time to argue with you now. Van will come back, but why don't you come to my place tomorrow night at 11?
2: I'll run into Van for sure.
1: Well, then come before 8 and wait for me. We'll have rehearsals till then.
2: What about Van?
1: Tell him you're going to sleep early or something.
2: What if he calls anyway?
1: I'll cover you. I'll probably be with him anyhow.
2: He must never know about Nick.
1: I get it. Now, listen, Julie, you just leave everything to me, and in a couple of days, you won't have to worry about Nick Edwards again. Yeah, just leave everything to me, and you won't have to worry about anything anymore, Julie Phelps. Not even your own funeral. Come 8 o'clock the next evening, I paid a little visit to my apartment, long enough to see that Julie was comfortable and also to get the keys to her place out from her handbag. I drove over there and went upstairs to do some interior decorating. My kind. Gonna take Van away from Broadway, are you? Gonna send me back to $40 a week in a pig's ear, you are, Julie Phelps, get that? In a pig's ear! Now, just one more touch to complete the situation. A little business outside the Club Catalina. Hey, kid, come here. Here, listen now. Here's a dime, kid. Take this note in this here envelope and give it to Nick Edwards. And if anyone asked you, say a dame gave it to you. Got that? A beautiful dame. You got it from a beautiful dame, right?
4: Look, Gus. Gus, no more work. Let's not go.
1: What's the matter, Van? You tired?
4: No.
1: Well, what's eating you?
4: Well, you wouldn't understand.
1: All right, so don't tell me. I don't care anyhow.
4: All right, it's Julie. Said she had to go to bed early tonight.
1: So what? It ain't legal?
4: I called a half dozen times. No answer.
1: Uh-huh. Afraid she's still timing you, huh?
4: I didn't say that.
1: Yeah, but I know how you feel.
4: Yeah, well, mind your own business.
1: Look, my friend, I'll do you a good turn. Leave me dial the number for you. The
4: number's on the pad. Let's see what your fat fingers can do.
1: Okay. You could talk to her while I go down to my room to get my hat and coat. I'll take you for a drive before we hit the sack. Well, sometimes you're even human.
0: Okay, here, take it. It's ringing now. I'll be right back.
1: I'll see.
3: Hello?
1: Julie, darling.
3: Van.
1: Honey, I'm sure glad to hear your voice. Where you been?
3: Why?
1: Well, I've been trying to get you all evening. No answer. Then Gus tried
3: to... dear, I told you. I was going home to get some sleep.
1: Well, when I phoned, you must have...
3: Maybe it didn't wake me.
1: Well, now, baby, that's hardly likely with a phone right near your bed.
3: Sometimes I sleep.
1: Julie.
3: I can...
1: Julie, is there someone there with you?
3: Of course not, Van. I'm alone. I'm by myself. I'm... What are you... No!
1: Julie.
3: Van!
1: Julie!
3: Van!
1: Julie, what's the matter? Julie!
0: A very neat situation, you granted, Warden?
5: Sure.
0: Julie being killed in her apartment 2 miles away, Van hearing it over the phone, and me in the next room to him at the hotel. You like it, huh, Warden?
5: Yeah, I like it too, and I did it. That was a very sensational situation.
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1: Van was still screaming into the phone when I came down the hall from my place a minute later with hat and coat draped over my very shaking arm. I opened the door.
2: Gus. Gus, something's happened to Julie.
1: Huh?
2: Something's happened to Julie.
1: Well, how do you know? Did you get her?
2: Yeah, she answered the phone.
1: So?
2: Well, she sounded funny, like there was someone in the same room, and then suddenly she sounded like she was hit or choked or something.
1: Maybe it's just a gag she was pulling. You know, dames do that sometimes.
2: You think so?
1: Why, sure.
2: No, it couldn't be. I heard her, Gus. Gus, what should I do?
1: Now, come on, keep your shirt on, Van.
2: She screamed.
1: Did you call her back?
2: No, I didn't.
1: Well, why don't you?
2: That's right. Call her back, that's what I'll do.
1: Sure.
2: Of course I'll call her. Hand me the phone.
1: Yeah.
2: Something's happened, I know it has.
1: Lying busy?
2: No answer.
1: Yeah, but you just spoke to her a minute ago.
2: Gus, I'm worried. I'm worried sick.
1: Forget it. She's all right. Come on out for a ride.
2: Oh, no, I couldn't.
1: Look, tell you what I'll do for a pal. I'll drive you over there. You can check up for yourself. Pretty grim as we drove over to Julie's place in the West 70s. I checked over everything I'd done and figured how I'd work out the rest of the situation. And we turned off Central Park West into the side street where Julie lived on the second floor of a converted brownstone. Hey, look, there's a guy coming out of the house. That's probably nobody.
2: He's making a getaway. Gus, follow him.
1: I never catch him now.
2: Oh, gosh, Gus, if you'd only got close enough to see his license number.
1: Well, I did.
2: What was it?
1: LK573498.
2: LK573498.
1: All right, Sam Spade, now let's go upstairs and visit Julie, huh? The door to Julie's apartment was wide open when we got upstairs, and the place was just like I left it. Like there'd been some kind of a fight. And then I saw where I'd made a mistake. The telephone where Julie was supposed to be strangled was as neat as a pin. I watched Van's face to see if he noticed it, but, well, he was too broken up to notice anything.
2: Julie. Because she was a sweet kid.
1: What do you mean, was?
2: I know. She's dead.
1: What do you know? All you see is that her apartment is all busted up.
2: I heard her scream, didn't I? Gus, I waited 20 years to meet a girl that I could marry. So help me, I'm not going to die till a guy who did this is in his grave. You'll see. You'll see, Gus. I'm kind of mixed up now, but in a little while I'll be able to think. I'll know what to do. Sure, I'll know what to do. Look, Gus, the telephone.
1: What about the telephone?
2: I'm going to call the police.
1: No, Van, now wait a minute. Don't be crazy.
2: What?
1: Look, put the telephone
2: down.
1: Why?
2: Why shouldn't I call the police?
1: It's very simple. You got no evidence she was murdered.
2: But I heard a scream.
1: Use your eyes, Van, will you? Use your eyes. Julie said she was in bed. Has the bed been slept in? And where's her coat? Where's her purse? And where's her hat?
2: They're not here, but she said she... You're right, Gus. You're right, I won't phone. Maybe she's still alive.
1: That's better. Now look, Van, sometimes we haven't felt too good towards each other, but after all, we've been partners for a long time, kid, and I'll tell you what, I'll do anything. Anything you say to help you out.
2: All right, then, look. Look, just on an off chance, Gus, trace that license plate, will you? Let's find out who that guy was.
1: We went back to our hotel. I slept like a log because I knew that Julie was 10 feet from my bed in the closet, very dead, where she couldn't come between me and Van anymore. Next morning, I told Van I'd checked at the license bureau.
2: Whose car was it?
1: Nick Edwards.
2: Kathleen Edwards?
1: That's right.
2: Why, that dirty goon?
1: Now, look, you don't think that he...
2: I don't have to think. I'll let the police...
1: Now, wait a minute. Hold it. Look, Van, I never told you this before, but I knew all along that Julie was playing around with Nick Edwards.
2: With Nick Edwards?
1: Yeah. That's why I never liked her. Now, you better not call the cops. Maybe we was just busting in on a private little party last night.
2: No, I can't believe it. No, not Julie.
1: Well, we gotta find out where she is. And the guy who knows is Nick Edwards.
2: What makes you think he'll tell?
1: I'll tell you what. I'll call him at the club tonight and ask him over. I think maybe he'll accept my invitation. Well, Nick arrived at 11 p.m., from my window, I watched him park his black car in a dark side street near the hotel, just like I told him to. Then I carried Julie's body down the back stairs and put it in the luggage compartment of Nick's car. Nobody saw me. And a few minutes later, I knocked on Van's door.
2: That you, Gus? Come in.
1: Hiya, Van. Hi, Nick.
3: Good evening, Gus.
2: Nick was just telling me, Gus.
3: Now look, I'm just as worried about Julie as you guys are, see?
2: Yeah? That's easy to say.
3: Okay, don't take my word for it. But I've had her house called every half hour all day.
2: Why'd you go there last night in the first place?
3: You haven't been around long, have you?
2: Never mind that, wise guy. Why'd you visit my girl?
3: Who said she was your girl?
2: She was engaged to me.
3: She was tired of you.
2: Why, you...
3: Sit down. She told me so herself.
2: When?
3: Yesterday.
2: Then you saw her yesterday, Nick?
3: No, I ain't seen her since she quit working at the club and started to pal around with your friend here.
2: But you just said that...
3: Julie was the only gal who ever had me on the rope, see? But when she called it quits, I went along. She was too good for an ex-con like me anyway, I figured. But last night, someone gives me a note in her handwriting.
2: Oh? What did the note say, Nick?
3: It was the most beautiful thing I've ever seen. I read it over and over until I knew it by heart. Please don't laugh at me. I think we made a mistake. I know I have. Let's start all over from the beginning. If you really love me, you will. I love you. I'll do anything for you. I'd like to see you. Let's talk this over. How about tonight? When? At midnight? Come, I'm waiting for you right now.
2: As soon as Nick Edwards left, I told Van I didn't believe anything he said, and as far as I was concerned, Nick either killed Julie or had taken her away. Van agreed with me, and we called the police. Yes, it all made a perfect situation. The best I'd ever dreamed up. All of Nick Edwards' high-powered lawyers couldn't save him from being sentenced to the chair. Yes, sir, life looked pretty sweet. But there was just one thing wrong. Van's comedy was getting worse and worse. Fred Benton told us we'd have to get better or else. Now, we sat in Van's room sweating out a Benton program that was a day overdue. Van, for the love of Mike, will you pull yourself together?
4: Of course, I can't think.
2: You don't have to think. I gave you the whole situation. All you gotta do is write the gags for it.
4: Gags.
2: Now look, in the first scene, Fred and Mrs. Mishmash steal a horse. But here's the twist. The horse is blind. You get it?
4: Yeah.
2: Well, come on then, Gib. You know hundreds of horse gags. Now, just give them a twist and fit the situation.
4: I can't. They just won't come.
2: Look, if we don't get this script in tomorrow, Fred will can us. Now, come on, guy, will you write?
4: Oh, write yourself.
2: Dan, you know I can't write. I'm no good without a gag man.
4: Get yourself another gag man. I'm through.
2: Look.
4: Washed up.
2: You know it won't work, Van. You know that. I've tried it on the QT. I was afraid that someday would break up, but it never worked. With you and me, Van, something happens. We're a great team. Without me, you're just another guy making with words. Without you, I'm just another Joe. Now, don't you see, kid? That's why we gotta stick together. Even if we do hate each other's guts. That's why nobody can't never break us up. Now, come on, guy, write, will you?
4: I can't think of anything. Look, how we got something in the files.
2: Files.
4: We haven't used it. You had a senior dictator to Julie. What was that?
2: Huh?
4: That Mrs. Mishmash or something. Fred? Was it please don't laugh at me or something? I think we made a mistake.
2: No, Van, look, that's a no-good situation. That's dead. Let's get something new.
4: It's a good situation.
2: No,
4: a very clever situation. All I need are the lines. Please don't laugh
2: now,
4: at me.
2: Now, Van, I'm telling you, it's
4: lines,
2: no good.
4: The lines. Please don't laugh
2: I'm
4: at me.
2: I'm telling you, it's no good,
4: of
2: Van.
4: Of course. Why didn't I think of that before? Those lines you dictated to Julie, they fit.
2: No, they don't fit. And besides, I can't ride gags. You know that.
4: Oh, that wasn't a gag, Gus. That was a situation. The most desperate situation you ever invented.
2: Now, wait a minute. What are you beating your gums about
4: You'll
2: here?
4: Find out.
2: What are you going to do?
4: Operator, I want to speak to Inspector Martin at police headquarters. Get away from that door, Gus. I got a gun.
2: Now, don't shoot, Van. Wait a minute.
4: Then listen
2: and
4: don't move.
5: Police headquarters, Inspector Martin.
4: Oh, Inspector Martin, this is Van Hauser of the Julie Phelps case.
5: Hey, I've been trying to get...
4: Edwards didn't kill Julie. Gus Green did. And I got proof.
5: That makes it even worse. Edwards says you framed him.
4: Green did. Nick's note was a script dictated to Julie, minus the character names.
5: How about his alibi?
4: He dialed his own number, Inspector, not hers, and killed her while she was speaking on the phone. To make things look right, he messed up her apartment. I never could quite figure out why there were no signs of struggle around her telephone. Now I know. Yeah, he must have stowed her body in Nick's car. Better send some cops over right away before I shoot him.
5: Well, they're coming over, Hauser, to protect you. Edwards broke out about an hour ago. Watch out for him.
4: Nick Edwards?
3: Yes, Nick Edwards.
4: Huh? Nick Edwards.
3: All right, Hauser, come across with that gun.
4: Nick,
3: come on.
4: Nick, you heard what I said, didn't you?
3: So what?
4: I didn't frame you. Gus did. He's a guy with a situation.
3: So what? You took my girl away from me, didn't you?
4: No.
3: All right, give me that gun.
2: Now, Nick, wait a minute. What are you going to do with
3: that? Nothing, except Give me that gun, Hauser.
4: Don't let him get that gun, Gus.
3: I'm a little too quick for you, Gus.
4: Now, Nick, please. Now, don't shoot me. Let me tell you how this
3: was all. Cut it, I've had a belly full of your stories. They put me in jail, remember? They're all stuffed to me now, see? But like they say, there ain't no situation that can't take a new twist. Here's the twist to this one. You ain't gonna die for the murder of my poor Julie. No. You're going to die for something you didn't do.
4: What do you mean, Nick?
3: Just this. The murder of Van Hauser.
4: They didn't believe me at the trial, so I'm up for killing my late, unlamented partner. But you know me, I always like a twist. They got Nick for killing Julie. Now I guess you can understand why I can't write the prisoner's annual show, can't you, Warden? Not without Van. And besides, like I said, I don't have too much time, do I? Before I go to the chair.

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2: From September 11, 1947, Michael O'Shea's best-known films include Lady of Burlesque, The Eve of St. Mark, The Underworld Story, and his 1943 portrayal of writer Jack London. O'Shea also had a 1950s television series, It's a Great Life, created by a couple of writers from the Phil Harris and Alice Faye program, Dick Chevalier and Ray Singer. I'm Greg Bell, and next on Wynn Radio was our weekly visit with Bob Bailey as Johnny Dollar. We'll present part three of The Matter of the Medium, Well Done, right after this.
3: I am the Whistler, and I know many things, for I walk by night. I know many strange tales hidden in the hearts of men and women who have stepped into the shadows. Yes, I know the nameless terrors of which they dare not speak.
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3: It was night, but even with the protection of darkness, Max Tyler crouched low on the apartment house fire escape. He was tense, alert, ready to run. And suddenly it happened.
4: Across 12 chilling episodes, The Whistler stories lead you step by step through the setup and the slip-up, the double-cross and the downfall.
5: All right, now come on, move. I can let you have it and you'll be another dead burglar.
6: Double-cross, huh?
5: I said move.
4: Yes, he knows every scheme and every fatal mistake.
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10: Oh, I've been hoping to get in touch with
11: 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Did you receive my note?
10: Was that your polite threat to kill me if I don't leave Carol Sharp alone? Yeah, I received it. And I have a sneaking suspicion the police department might be interested in...
11: No. Oh, please, I guess I acted a bit hastily. 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
10: You want to take the threat back?
11: That still stands.
10: Then you don't leave me much choice.
11: Talk to me first. 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
10: Okay. 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
1: Tonight, and every weekday night, Bob Bailey in the transcribed adventures of the man with the action-packed expense account, America's fabulous freelance insurance investigator.
10: Yours truly, Johnny Dollar.

0: Expense account submitted by Special Investigator Johnny Dollar, location New York City, to the Universal Adjustment Bureau, Hartford, Connecticut. Following is an accounting of expenditures during my investigation of the matter of the medium. Well done. Expense account item 7, 85 cents. Cab fare from the Bell Towers to the 18th Precinct Station and Sergeant Randy Singer.
1: So, you met Carol Sharp, huh?
0: Yep. I put on an act that would have done credit to the Theater Guild. Told her she looked exactly like a girl I dreamed about as a kid, a girl named Carol.
1: Oh, no. She swallowed it?
0: Not only that, but she gave me a lecture on veridical dreams and allied psychic phenomena.
1: You deserve an Oscar.
0: Also, she wants me to go with her and see this Madame Morgana Morgana.
1: Oh, good. When?
0: Tomorrow night.
1: Well, you're not figuring on skipping tonight's seance, are you?
0: Oh, no, not a bit. I want to find out what this stuff is all about, so I'll be prepared for tomorrow. This dame you have lined up pretty good?
1: She's got a big following. You ready to go?
0: Oh, wait a minute. You said you had the file on Tony Ricardo.
1: Oh, yeah, here it is, waiting for you. There. Anthony Ricardo, alias Ricky Marino, alias Tony the Tip. There, here's his picture. Height 5'9", weight 172, eyes brown, hair sparse gray, suspected member of the Dutchie Sperling outfit, 12 arrests,
0: Andy.
1: So conviction, started as a rum runner back...
0: Hey, this is Tony Ricardo?
1: It's the guy.
0: I would have sworn the man I talked to over the phone was in his 20s. Late 20s at most.
1: You talked to him?
0: After leaving an unpleasant little note under my door at the Towers, he called me on the phone.
1: And what kind of note?
0: Oh, nothing particular. Just a gentle suggestion I lay off Carol Sharp.
1: Threat, huh? Still got it?
0: But I'm sure that voice couldn't have come from this old geezer.
1: Yeah, well, frankly, I kind of wondered about the Sharp girl being interested in him, even though the file does show he's always surrounded himself with a bunch of young ones. You know, he's probably handed out more mink coats. Oh, Johnny, wait a minute. Old Tony's got a couple of kids. Here, Angela. Goes under the name of Angela Richards. At least she used that name at Bryn Mawr.
0: Bryn Mawr?
1: Yeah, and Sarah Lawrence College at Bronxville. Yeah, the old boy tried to keep the stigma of his past away from her, I guess. Yeah, you see, married to a doctor over in Hackensack. Respectable housewife.
0: Mm-hmm. What about the other?
1: Anthony Jr., age 26. That was last year. Let's see, that makes him 27. Now, Rutgers University class... not much of him. Unless I miss my guess, he's a chip off the old block. Now, you know where I can find him?
0: All I have is his phone number.
1: What is it?
0: Wait till I see and talk to him.
1: Yeah, that may be too late, is what I think he is.
0: Why not ask this medium about him tonight?
1: Yeah, that's... Hey, come on, we're late. Let's go.
0: Item 8, $1.20, cab to an old brownstone house somewhere over in the West 40s, way west, in a district that had seen better days. We were greeted at the door by a tall, gray-haired old gentleman dressed in black, except for his white gloves, that somehow reminded me of a pallbearer.
2: Come in, Mr. Singer and Mr. Dollar. Clarabel is about to begin. Psychometry is the mood this evening. Follow, please.
0: How do you know our names?
1: Oh, I had to give them to him when I made the appointment.
0: Now, what's this psychometry business?
1: You'll see.
0: Oh, wow. The music gives me the creeps.
1: Yeah.
2: Into the temple, please. And be seated.
0: The temple turned out to be an old dining room. Bare wooden floor, heavy drapes over the windows. And as nearly as I could see, a bunch of chairs around in a circle filled with people. The sockets in the ancient chandelier that hung from the ceiling had red bulbs in them that barely glowed.
1: Excuse me.
0: We could hardly see a thing, although I'm sure the light went up very slightly when we made our entrance and then down again, as though somebody was controlling it with a rheostat. Our eyes were almost used to the semi-darkness by the time we seated ourselves in the circle. Nobody spoke, and the weird music from that scratchy record was beginning to get on my nerves or put me to sleep or something. I'm not quite sure what.
3: 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We'll be back with more expense account action right after this.
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0: Then suddenly there was a flash of light and a puff of smoke, and so helping. What the sand? Brandy.
12: Shh, quiet. This is all part of the act. Shh.
13: Greetings, friends of the unknown, friends of the mystics, of Botan the Indian boy, and the seventh son of the seventh son of Harishnu the Mighty.
0: And there she stood, in the center of the circle where the flash had gone off.
13: Are we all in the mood?
0: She stood there draped in what looked, even in the dim light, what looked like a slightly soiled bedsheet, pulled in around her ample middle with a hunk of coarse rope. She wore a sort of turban, or maybe it was just an old...

0: dish towel wrapped around her head. A faint odor of gin pervaded the room. I guess her feet were bare, for she made no noise as she walked slowly around the circle, holding on a shallow metal tray. Taking a collection so soon, I wondered?
1: Each of you, place upon the tray some object very close to you, something you have had a long, long time that has become a part of you.
2: Huh? Shh, you'll get it back.
1: And if the spirit...

0: sign the assurance that you join us in all sincerity. Now join hands to create the flux that will join our thoughts and minds and hearts and open the doors to enlightenment for all of us.
1: $5.
0: Botan, are you with us tonight?
1: $5, please.
0: Botan, will you answer
1: us? $5,
0: please. Are you with us now? Is that Botan that answers our call, or the little sister Hyacinth? Ah, it is Botan. We may begin. I hold this ring. I feel the paramagnetic forces arising from it. This belongs to a businessman south of here. I seem to see clothing hanging in a large warehouse.
2: Yes, yes.
0: And the sound of many machines, sewing machines.
2: Yes, yes, that's right.
0: And many young girls working at the machines.
3: One by one, she picked the objects off the tray, held them in her hand, and gave a kind of character reading of the owners. Occasionally, somebody in the circle would respond in a way that made it sound like she'd guessed right. Other times, she'd just make with a lot of generalities that could apply to anyone. Finally, she picked up my watch.
0: This watch, I see tall buildings of stone and strange signs on them. I don't know what they mean. Tri-mutual universal adjustment.
3: Brandy.
0: And I see great sheaves of papers, carefully folded. And on each one it says, policy. Policy. I don't understand unless... insurance, yes.
3: This is fantastic.
4: Wait till she gets to one I put there.
0: The watch is from a young man. Clever, energetic. I will have many things to tell him at another time. But he must see me again. Often. And now, this other object that lay beneath the watch. I see a police badge. The cops!
5: Oh, my God.
6: Dirty crooks, the cops are on to us. We're being raided. Yes. Get them out of here. Anyway! Anyway!
7: You talk to me. Come on, Jenny. I may need a hand. Just a minute there, Clarabelle.
6: Take your filthy hands off me. Let me out of here.
7: You're not going anywhere until I have a talk with you.
6: Anyway! Gets me, ran out on me. I might have known he would at a pinch.
7: There isn't going to be a pinch if you'll just shut up and stand still a minute.
6: I wasn't doing no harm, honest officer, and all the money goes to charity.
7: All right, settle down. Where's the light switch? Got it, Randy.
6: I'll never live this down. Now look, officer.
7: You look, Clarabelle. All we want is some answers to some questions.
6: And you won't pinch me?
7: Not if you tell the truth. Johnny?
3: Yeah. Just how did you know so much about me? It certainly wasn't from holding that watch.
6: Okay, so it wasn't. Though some there are who can do it that way, that I've heard.
3: Well, go on.
6: No pinch?
3: No pinch.
6: Well, when your friend called to arrange your being here tonight, Hemingway, that bum, he would walk out on me.
3: Go on, will you?
6: Well, Hemingway asked where you come from, so we'd know if the spirits was propitious there. That's what we always say.
7: And I told him Hartford.
6: That's right. So what's Hartford? Insurance. If a client's in insurance, he responds like you done. So I keep pushing it. And if he ain't, well, at least he thinks I done pretty good by describing the place he comes from.
3: Yeah, what about the clothing maker right at the beginning?
6: Easy. He called from a hotel, so he calls the hotel back and gets his address.
3: You told him he was from the south of here.
6: Sure. Woodbine, New Jersey. Only business down there of any account is clothing and small farms.
7: Where'd you find that at?
6: State directory, any library. And anybody could see he was a businessman, not a farmer.
3: Well, I'll be.
7: And hooking him that way tonight, you could have had him coming back as long as he could afford it, huh?
6: Sure. And if it hadn't been for you, you double-crossed.
3: Okay. Now, what about the others?
6: Some we get the dope on and some we guess at. But there's always enough good ones to keep going.
3: So easy. And yet, I must confess she'd had me stop for a while. We talked with her a bit longer. Randy warned her to watch her step and we left. Took a taxi back to my hotel.
7: Learn anything?
3: I should hope to tell you. What did the church-going spiritualists think of her kind?
7: They hate him, and I don't blame them.
3: Hmm.
7: Are you still going to see Madame Morgana Morgana tomorrow night?
3: Yeah.
7: Well, mister, that one won't be so easy to expose, if you can expose her.

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1: Tomorrow, the medium well done appears. 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Yours truly, Johnny Dollar.
0: Yours truly, Johnny Dollar, starring Bob Bailey, is transcribed in Hollywood. 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Roy Rowan speaking.

0: part 3 of our latest Johnny Dollar storyline. 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I'm Greg Bell, and earlier we had film actor Michael O'Shea in an offering of suspense. In his personal life, he was married to a familiar actress known for the following films: White Heat, The Best Years of Our Lives, and a number of Danny Kaye pictures, including The Secret Life of Walter Mitty and The Kid from Brooklyn. I'll provide her condiment-related name and then wrap up When Radio Was right after this.
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14: From ABC News, I'm Wayne Cabot. In what could be a game-changing ruling, FIFA is lifting the red card suspension of American star Folarin Balogun. ABC's Christian Cordero reports.
15: Sources tell ABC News President Trump called FIFA's president Gianni Infantino last week urging him to review the matter. Soon after it was made public, Trump wrote thank you to FIFA on social media.
14: He said that FIFA is reversing a great injustice, and a lot of soccer fans might agree with that. Video shows Balogun didn't mean to step on his opponent's ankle. He will play in Seattle Monday against Belgium, whose team says it is astonished by this decision. The death toll from the heat is 25 in New Jersey alone, killing people from their mid-30s into their 80s. Most had no air conditioning. In a heat wave that Governor Mikey Sherrill says was the worst in 14 years, the cooling storms that ended it twisted power lines. The governor promising.
3: We're moving really, really quickly to address these things, get people power back as quickly as possible.
14: But the radar is already lighting up with more strong storms. New York Mayor Zoran Mamdani warning of flash flooding in the city in the morning. It's hitting Pennsylvania overnight. President Trump leaves Monday night for Turkey, meeting with NATO allies after blasting them for not being supportive enough in the U.S. and Israel's war with Iran. In Iran... Days of mourning for the assassinated Ayatollah are attracting hundreds of thousands, some calling for the U.S. president to be assassinated. The large-scale Russian attack that Ukraine warned of its people was coming happened during the early morning hours, Russia launching waves of missiles and drones targeting Kyiv. The Smithsonian says it's nonpartisan, always has been, after the White House said the exhibits there are made by people who don't want you to love your country. You're listening to ABC News.
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14: On his social media Sunday, President Trump posted a falsified image of former President Obama and his wife, Michelle, boarding an Air Force One that had been spray-painted with graffiti, including BLM. Washington State has a millionaire's tax that helps pay for child care. State Democratic leader Joe Fitzgibbon says he's okay with the petition to repeal it.
21: We welcome that. We think this is an important enough issue that Washingtonians will weigh in, and we wouldn't be pursuing it if we didn't think Washingtonians would support it.
14: Critics say the millionaire's tax is driving people out of state. We are dying less. Early data showing a decrease in death rates last year from the year before. Leading cause of death is now heart disease, then cancer. The causes of death have increases, a couple of them have, including the flu and pneumonia. We're becoming more antisocial. Axios reporting Americans are socializing less across all age groups. The decline is steepest among 15 to 24-year-olds. 20 years ago, they spent about an hour a day hanging out with others. Now it's 35 minutes, compared to an average of 4.8 hours a day on their phones, says Gallup. Someone stealing sewer covers in San Francisco in the dead of night. Jessica Lipnack has been seeing it on a Ring camera.
22: 15 seconds. Next one. 15 seconds. It took him no time at all. He was complete, professional.
14: They've named him the Great Drain Robber. I'm Wayne Cabot, ABC News.
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0: from the City of Angels near the Pacific Ocean. Good morning, good evening, wherever you may be across the nation, around the world. I'm George Norrie. This is Coast to Coast AM. Emerging artist bumper music for the first couple hours. Full information on these incredible talented people at coasttocoastam.com. And later tonight, The Supernatural, as we wrap up the Independence Weekend. Hope you had a good time. Happy birthday, America. Here's what's happening. A Delta Airlines flight was struck by a fireworks mortar while descending into Chicago's Midway International Airport on the 4th. According to the FAA, the Delta Flight 1076 landed safely at Midway around 8:30 p.m. local time Saturday night after the crew reported that a fireworks mortar struck the aircraft shortly before landing. Everybody was okay. In Iran, the largest crowds yet are expected for the main funeral procession of slain Supreme Leader Ali Khamenei on Monday. His son and successor Mujtaba Khamenei has still not appeared publicly as Iran prepares for a third day of public mourning. The proceedings have been marked by signs of defiance and calls for revenge, including from a poet who read a piece attacking President Donald Trump. But some Iranians in Tehran say they're apathetic and frustrated about the entire event. Meanwhile, traffic in the key waterway is steady but not increasing, according to maritime authorities. Officials are expected to discuss the strait's security at this week's NATO summit. Tom Danheiser has more.
1: Well, George, the three sons of the slain Iranian leader prayed beside his coffin and those of four other family members Sunday. However, the son that took over Iran's new supreme leader did not make an appearance. Khamenei was killed on the first day of the U.S.-Israel war on Iran on February 28th. Meanwhile, despite a fragile ceasefire brokered last month, both the U.S. and Iran have recently traded retaliatory strikes following Iranian attacks on cargo ships. Authorities have said that maritime trade between Iran and Qatar has resumed after a roughly five-month suspension. An interim deal between Tehran and Washington signed last month announced the end of the hostilities after a four-month conflict and mandated a return to pre-war maritime traffic in the Gulf, although transit in and out of the Gulf remains contested. And Israel's public broadcaster said on Sunday that Israeli and Lebanese military officers are holding U.S.-mediated talks to define the boundaries of a proposed Hezbollah-free zone ahead of an Israeli pullback from two villages in southern Lebanon. Prime Minister Benjamin Netanyahu is reviewing the proposal as Israeli officials seek assurances from the Lebanese army and the U.S. Central Command that Lebanese forces are ready to deploy in the designated pilot zones. George?
0: Thank you, Tom. Charles Smith is one of America's leading experts on advanced technology and implications for war, terrorism, privacy, and every way technology interacts with our lives. Charles, your thoughts on what's going on in Iran?
2: Oh, well, you know, first we have the usual parade of death to America, which is what the three-day festival is currently. It's no real surprise that none of the leadership or political powers at all have made appearances because they're afraid to show their faces simply because they will end up getting targeted. The events, there are going to be fairly predictable. Death to America, America's a Satan, you know, let's kill, blah, blah, blah. For the most part, the events are currently peaceful inside the Gulf, but it's kind of still simmering. The Iranians are actually suffering at the moment because of a glut on the market of oil. And one of the reasons why we're seeing some of the agreements that they're making and are starting to lighten up on is because certain corrupt figures within their government make a considerable amount of illegal money on the side, selling black market oil and oil products. One of the most favorite, of course, is tankers full of kerosene, seeing as how that is a government-supported kind of issue. The price support for their local population is maintained, and a good portion is siphoned off to sell on the open market, more or less to line the pockets of certain officials. So no surprise there. And no surprise with the Israelis. They're still squared off on the Lebanese. We'll probably see some more exchanges on both sides, both by the Israelis and ourselves and by the Iranians and Hezbollah and several other groups that are currently sponsored by the Iranians. do not expect peace anytime in the near future. The basic policy of Iran is to negotiate a temporary truce so they can regain power and strike again. A permanent truce is going to have to come with a change of regime. And so far, we don't have that happening.
0: Hopefully soon enough. Thanks, Charlie. A new theory published in Frontiers in Psychology attempts to explain why researcher Kayes proposed what he calls the dying moment dream hypothesis, arguing that the experience is best understood as a dream state that the brain generates in response to oxygen deprivation. When the brain stops receiving input from the outside world, it turns inward, flooding consciousness with memories and emotions drawn from the person's own life. The theory's most provocative claim is that the emotional tone of the experience, peaceful or even hellish, is shaped by the person's accumulated emotional history. A life defined by love and connection would, in theory, produce a very different ending than one weighed by trauma and unsolved guilt. Cultural extent plays into it as well. In Christian cultures, the bright light is perceived as a being, while in Japan, it's more often reported as an inanimate object. Fascinating discussion. We'll check this out. This weekend, of course, America celebrated its massive milestone, our 250th birthday. We have spent the last 24-plus hours honoring the heroes who fought for our national freedom. But what did those incredible founding fathers and presidents actually believe about the freedom of the soul? It turns out that some of our greatest leaders, including George Washington and Abraham Lincoln, had profound, undeniable encounters with the unseen world. Here to share the ultimate message of spiritual independence is Sandra Champlain, host of the podcast on the Coast to Coast AM Podcast Network, Shades of the Afterlife. Hi, Sandra.
3: Oh, hey, George. You know, when we look back behind the history books, it's amazing to realize just how deeply our greatest leaders relied on the reality of the afterlife. George Washington rarely preached publicly, but in his private letters, they reveal that he had this reliance on what he called divine providence, an invisible hand actively guiding human destiny. When writing letters of condolence to grieving friends, Washington constantly comforted them with the immortality of the soul, reminding them that death is merely a peaceful transition. He famously wrote, "The soul, immortal as its sire, shall never die." In fact, George, during a brutal, freezing winter at Valley Forge, when the entire revolution was on the brink of collapse, Washington had a profound vision of an angel showing him the future of the nation and granting him the inner strength to carry them through the darkness. And when Washington passed away at Mount Vernon, his famous last words were simply, "I am not afraid to go." Then we can look at Abraham Lincoln. During the darkest days of the Civil War, after the tragic loss of his 11-year-old son, Willie, historical records show that evidential mediums were brought directly into the White House. Lincoln and his wife, Mary, attended seances right inside the executive mansion to find spiritual peace and connect with their son. He even had a chilling premonition just 10 days before his assassination, dreaming of weeping soldiers guarding a covered casket in the East Room, telling him the president had been killed. These revolutionary and legendary leaders understood that while earthly freedom is a hard-fought gift, spiritual freedom is our eternal birthright. Thank you, George.
0: Sandra, what's new with Shades of the Afterlife?
3: Well, episode 298 is out, and it's about the ultimate independence. So there's more details about Washington and Lincoln, along with wartime soldiers' near-death experiences and their deathbed visitations.
0: Love it. Thanks, Sandra. Up next, Thais Gibson back with us on Coast to Coast as we talk about the attachment theory and what it all means to us on Coast to Coast AM. 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

0: And welcome back to Coast, George Norrie with you as we wrap up our Independence Day weekend. Hope we had a good one. Thais Gibson with us, PhD, founder of the Personal Development School and the creator of the Integrated Attachment Theory, a framework she has spent over a decade developing to help people reprogram the subconscious patterns that quietly shape their relationships. Her work bridges attachment theory, neuroscience, and practical subconscious rewiring. Her book is called The New Attachment Theory. Thais, welcome back. How have you been?
1: Hi, George. Great to see you and hear from you. I'm doing really well, and thank you for having me.
0: Still out there in Toronto?
1: I am. I was in Texas for about 6 months, but just came back up north for the summer.
0: That's a great city up that way. Our Canadian neighbors, think the world of them. That's good. When you talk about attachment, what does that mean?
1: So your attachment style is basically your relationship style, and it's your subconscious set of rules that you've learned about love and connection that actually start with all of our programming and conditioning in childhood. So the way we see relationships all the way back in our childhood forms what we tend to expect from other people as adults, forms how we expect our needs to be met, how we tend to communicate, and how we cope when we're triggered or frustrated.
0: Why do so many people, Thais, have a difficult time in relationships, in carrying themselves through?
1: Because one of the number one things that affect us is our attachment style. And so if you have a different attachment style than somebody else, then it's literally like sitting down and trying to play a board game, but you have the rules for Scrabble and they have the rules for Monopoly. So when we have these different subconscious set of rules for how we're supposed to connect with each other, because we have a different attachment style, it creates so much unnecessary friction and confusion in our relationships. And I think it's really notable for everybody to recognize that every single person has an attachment style. And there are four different types of styles that affect how we tend to show up in relationships.
0: We'll get into these four. I happen to have liked Monopoly better than Scrabble, which was boring to me.
1: Scrabble sucks. Monopoly is way better. I agree.
0: Especially when you landed on property and didn't have to pay a lot of rent money, right?
1: Exactly. I actually miss Monopoly. Monopoly was so much fun.
0: You mentioned when we were kids. How important is attachment developed when we're kids?
1: Yeah, so we basically, up until the age of 8, our brains are producing mostly alpha and theta brainwaves, which makes us highly suggestible. In other words, this is where we adopt the vast majority of our subconscious programming and all of our beliefs and all the ways that we're going to really see the world, but also see ourselves and interpersonal interactions. And what's really interesting is that, of course, conditioning is always happening. Like, our beliefs can change, how we view the world or ourselves can change. But the deepest roots really start from the time we're born up until the age of 8 years old.
0: They say in the United States, the divorce rate is 2.4 divorces for every 1,000 population. Is that high?
1: That is high. And if you look at North America, roughly 50% of people actually get divorced within their lifetime. And what's really interesting here is on wide scale data sets, what you actually see is the divorce rate moves in lockstep in inverse from the secure attachment rate. So for example, we have roughly 50% of people who are securely attached, which is the healthy relationship style that we're aiming for. And when you see the secure attachment rate on the incline, we actually see the divorce rate decline. But when we see the secure attachment rate drop off and become less, the divorce rate actually goes up, and they tend to move in lockstep with one another, but just in inverse of each other.
0: When we talk about relationships and attachment, though, it's not necessarily male, female, and it's not romantic. It could also be in business, right?
1: Absolutely. So your attachment style is basically your relationship style. And number one, it's really the relationship you have to yourself. Like, it's all of the ways that you see your self-esteem, your needs, your boundaries, your triggers, and the things that upset you. And so because it's your conditioning, all of that is your programming, it goes with you everywhere you go. So it shows up in your workplace, the things that trigger you there. It shows up in your friendships, your romantic relationships. And of course, it shows up sometimes more than anything in our family relationships as well.
0: When our parents form us, they really have to do a good job, don't they?
1: Yes. I mean, nobody's going to be perfect. And I think sometimes people hear about their attachment style and they learn about the different styles and they end up getting really panicked about it. Like, oh no, I have to be the perfect parent. And it's not that we have to aim for perfection. You know, it's not easy to be a parent, but the goal is that we provide healthy, adaptive behaviors and modeling and communication for our children at a young age. And then they learn these healthy conditions in terms of how to relate to other people. And that's what they carry forth. And that sets them up for success long-term in romantic relationships if they had the opportunity to get the right conditioning early on.
0: Well, with Dr. PhD Thais Gibson, as we talk about relationships and attachment, take us through these four attachment styles, Thais.
1: So there are four styles and every single person has one. And the first style we touched on just briefly, which is the secure attachment style. The secure attachment style makes up roughly 50% of the population. And it sort of fluctuates in and out of that 50% range, a little higher, a little bit lower from time to time. And securely attached people report having the longest lasting relationships, but they also report being the most fulfilled in those long lasting relationships, which is a really important distinction. And securely attached individuals, they learn very healthy tools in their conditioning at a young age. So they learn how to communicate well. They learn that they can trust and rely on other people. They get in their childhood a lot of approach-oriented behaviors, meaning that their parents are attuned to them. And when their children are upset, the parents actually go and try to soothe the child. And that teaches kids at a young age that it's safe to be vulnerable and it's okay to express emotion. And I trust that people will be there for me. And so we have these securely attached individuals who grow up to be adults that have bandwidth to be there for other people, feel comfortable trusting people, feel comfortable being vulnerable and communicating. So they have a lot of subconscious skills that basically put them at a head start to have a healthy relationship. And then we have three insecure attachment styles. And most people, when they hear these, they'll be able to really relate to who this is. At one end of the continuum, there's the anxious attachment style. The anxious person, they get a lot of intermittent reinforcement in childhood, which is what gamblers get addicted to. In other words, love is there, but love is really inconsistent. And so individuals who are anxiously attached, they grow up always wanting more connection and always fearing abandonment, always fearing that love or connection being taken away. And they tend to be what we would actually qualify as love addicts a lot of the time as adults, where they're very needy, very clingy in relationships. They try to move very fast and they're terrified of being abandoned or alone. And so they often go to great lengths to avoid abandonment, sometimes staying in the wrong relationships that are unhealthy, sometimes people pleasing themselves into oblivion where they forget about their own boundaries and their own needs. And they often feel resentful in relationships because they're trying so much harder than their partner is on the other side. The third attachment style, if we go to the other end of the continuum, is basically the opposite of the anxious attachment style. This is known as the dismissive avoidant. And dismissive avoidants, they grow up with more childhood emotional neglect. Sometimes this is really overt neglect, but a lot of times it's more covert, more sort of quiet neglect, where parents are structured and ordered and food's on the table on time and kids are at school on time, but they end up not being attuned to the kids at all. In fact, if the child grows up and tries to express emotion or wants attunement, often it gets dismissed or diminished or rejected or even shamed. You know, these types of things we hear growing up, like, oh, don't be a crybaby, get it together, nobody go into the other room until you have your emotions sorted. And so what happens is this child grows up thinking, okay, this emotional part of me, this vulnerable part of me is not acceptable. And so they grow up to repress their emotions, to repress their vulnerability, and to think that that part of themselves is shameful or weak. And so as adults, these are individuals who often create a lot of emotional distance in their relationships. They may fear commitment. They may shut down a lot emotionally in a long-term marriage. And they always try to create more distance as a way of staying safe, because distance makes them feel in control. Like, if you're not too close to me, I feel safe and in control.
0: Right.
1: So that's our dismissive avoidant. And then we have one last one, and I'll just say this one briefly. This is a fearful avoidant attachment style. They are very hot and cold in relationships. They usually grew up with a lot more big T trauma, a lot of chaos, maybe growing up with alcoholic parents or parents in active addiction or parents with mental health issues. And they tend to, as a result of that, want love, but be scared of it at the same time. So they constantly pinball back and forth.
0: We're going to come back with more with Thais Gibson to talk about attachments. We'll take calls with her next hour on Coast to Coast. Here's our first emerging artist, Shotgun Waldo from Ontario, Canada, Hands of Time.
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0: Picture a school where your child walks in and everyone knows their name. That's Whatcom Academy right here in Bellingham. 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Curiosity is encouraged and no child slips through the cracks. 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
1: ABC News, I'm Wayne Cabot. President Trump intervened with FIFA and American star forward Folarin Balogun is no longer suspended for Monday's match against Belgium.
2: While this is a highly unusual move, there is precedent. Portugal's Cristiano Ronaldo was sent off with a red card in one of his country's last matches before the World Cup. He initially received a 3-game suspension, which would have sidelined him for Portugal's first two World Cup matches, until FIFA intervened.
1: ABC's Christian Cordero. Mexico is out, England handing them the first World Cup loss. Brazil is out too. The most extreme heat in 14 years leaves 25 dead across New Jersey. People in their mid-30s to their 80s. Most had no air conditioning. The storms that broke the heat broke trees and power lines. More storms Monday. Police have a man in custody after a large quantity of fireworks killed a woman in Chino, California.
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0: And welcome back to Coast, George Norrie with you, Thais Gibson with us. We'll take calls with her next hour on Coast to Coast. Her website is linked up at coasttocoastam.com, and her book is called The New Attachment Theory. Thais, why would people want to change their attachment style? What would some of those reasons be? And can you do that?
1: It's a great question, George. The number one reason people want to change their attachment style is because sometimes if you grew up insecurely attached, you're going to have a lot of relationship challenges as you get older. And so what you'll often see is people who are anxiously attached, they always want to move so quickly in relationships, they accidentally push people away. People who are avoidant, they constantly sabotage closeness in their relationships in the long run. And people who are fearful avoidant, they're always on a roller coaster. They tend to be more dramatic in relationships and really struggle to trust. So the idea is that just because you got dealt a hand of cards that was challenging because of things you went through in your past or in childhood doesn't mean that has to dictate your future in relationships going forward.
0: If you find that people are not successful in life, doing whatever they do, whether it's job, relationship, whatever, does that mean they have an attachment issue?
1: It's another really good question. A lot of the time, the answer to this is a resounding yes, because your attachment style creates these, what we call core wounds, these big triggers. And your triggers are always your glass ceiling in life. Anxiously attached people, they always fear not being good enough or being abandoned or being rejected or disliked. And so when we have these big triggers, that determines your behavior. You might people please, or you might shy away from opportunities because you feel not good enough. And what we'll see is different attachment styles, they all have different triggers. Dismissive avoidance, fear being trapped or helpless or weak if they're vulnerable. And so these triggers are really causing us to behave in certain ways that we may not consciously choose. Like if somebody's always fearing being trapped, they may have a hard time committing to a job or a long-term career path, or they may push opportunities away that require a lot from them. So all of these triggers that we've been subconsciously programmed with are absolutely driving our behaviors. And so oftentimes if we have attachment issues, we have a lot more drama than we need to have in our lives. And that obviously will inhibit long-term success.
0: How important, Thais, is the subconscious mind when it comes to this?
1: Well, the subconscious mind runs the show for everything. Our conscious mind, the part of us that's our logical thinking self that we think of as being like our sense of self and identity, that is only responsible for roughly 3 to 5% of all of our beliefs, our thoughts, our emotions, and our actions. Whereas your subconscious mind, which is this warehouse of all of your conditioning and all of your sort of blueprint for your attachment dynamics and relationships, that part of your mind, your subconscious, is responsible for 95% of all of our beliefs, our behavioral patterns, how we think, how we feel and emote. And so if we're not in charge or know what's going on in terms of our subconscious mind, we're not really in charge of our lives in the same way that we'd ideally like to think we are.
0: Why is it easy for some people and it's difficult for others?
1: Well, some people get really good conditioning growing up. You know, some people end up coming into life and they get dealt this dynamic of they learn healthy boundaries, they learn healthy ways to communicate, they learn healthy ways to regulate their emotions, and they have less trauma. And so they have less core wounds or triggers that they're carrying at a subconscious level as a result. And I always give people the analogy that your core wounds from attachment dynamics are kind of like mines in a minefield. And if you don't recognize where somebody else's minds and their minefield are, you're going to be setting them off all the time. And if somebody has more minds in their minefield because they've been through more attachment trauma in their childhood, then they're going to just be more triggered and more emotionally unstable, you know, for lack of a better word. They have more baggage that they're carrying into their adult relationships of all types, not just romantic, but friendships, workplace relationships, and the whole nine yards. And so that obviously makes it more difficult in the long run.
0: Take a few minutes and tell us about the Personal Development School and what it does.
1: So what we focus on at the Personal Development School is, number one, identifying what your attachment style is, and you get a really in-depth report and assessment for your attachment patterns, how you'll show up in relationships, what types of relationship patterns you're likely to repeat over and over again. And then we get you to actually rewire your attachment style, because you are not born with an attachment style. It gets conditioned into you through these repeated relationship patterns. So we take people through 90 days of rewiring your attachment style so that you can become securely attached. And what that means is that you'll learn to regulate your emotions better. You'll learn to communicate in healthy ways. You'll learn your needs, and you'll rewire all of those triggers that are constantly popping up in your life on a regular basis that cause you to act from a place of sometimes desperation or fear or frustration that you might regret later on. So we really focus on the rewiring of all of the maladaptive programs we get in childhood so that you are not just subject to repeating your past relationship patterns over and over and over again in your present and future.
0: How do you rewire a person who has basically trapped themselves?
1: Great question. So basically how neuroplasticity works is whatever we're exposed to through repetition and emotion over time builds new neural networks. So let's say, for example, somebody has a core trigger that they are not good enough because they were made to feel like that throughout their entire childhood, and then that carried into their past relationships. Basically, we want to start by rewiring those triggers. There's different things you can rewire, but this is the first place we start. And what we do is we take that core trigger and its opposite. So I am not good enough. I am good enough. Then we get them to actually find evidence that they are good enough, because evidence speaks to the subconscious mind. Evidence that you're good enough could be things like, oh, I was a good friend 3 days ago, or I showed up really well under pressure in a work dynamic 3 weeks ago, and I'm really proud of that. And we're coming up with actual tangible things that we did that felt good enough, and that we experienced some sort of emotion around feeling proud of. And now what we're doing is every time we come up with evidence that we are actually good enough, we ideally want to come up with 10 times that we felt this way. And then we, in step three here, we record ourselves saying this out loud, and we listen back for 21 days. And so what we're doing is we're getting with these 10 pieces of evidence that we are good enough. We're counteracting this old idea that we're not good enough. But in every single piece of evidence, it's emotions and images. Every memory we have of being good enough is a series of emotions and imagery. And that's the actual language of the subconscious mind. So when we're trying to rewire, we can't just do affirmations. We can't say, oh, I'm good enough, I'm good enough. We have to find evidence so that we get emotions and images. Then we record ourselves saying this out loud. And as we listen back for 21 days, we're stimulating emotion and imagery. And neuroscience has proven repetition of emotions and images is actually what fires and wires neural networks in the brain at a subconscious level. And so now if we've had this imprint or this core belief that we are not good enough, after 21 days, it takes about 2 to 5 minutes a day to do, of really seeing and feeling and seeing the images of how we actually were good enough, we start to rewire these old longstanding ideas we were carrying about ourselves. And it changes our self-perception, but it also prevents us from carrying these recurring attachment wounds. So we can do that for the idea of being not good enough, the fear of being trapped in a relationship, and the fear of commitment, the fear of being abandoned. All of these things are solvable problems because they're not fundamental truths. They're just ideas that we've acquired, and we're seeing our world through those ideas, but we can rewire those things. And that would be one example of how we can do it.
0: Of the four styles you talked about earlier, is any one of them more important than the other?
1: Not more important than the other, but they tend to show up in greater scale. So for example, we have 50% of people who are secure, and then we have about 20 to 22 and a half that are anxious, 20 to 22 and a half that are dismissive avoidant, and they often end up together in relationships. So you usually have an anxious person with a more avoidant person, and they trigger each other, and it becomes really problematic a lot of the time. And then we have that last remaining minority

0: that anxiously attached individuals are more motivated to work on their relationships. But dismissive avoidance, when they are actually plugged into doing the work, they're much more consistent across time. That tends to be their personality. They really see things through. And we do see that anxiously attached individuals lean more female. There's more female anxious attachments, and dismissive avoidance lean more male, as you can imagine, because men often get messaging growing up that they have to be strong and not express emotion too much. And you know, that's going to be more of their conditioning. So we do see anxiously attached individuals being more motivated. So more women frequently plugging in to do the work. But when men are showing up to do their work, they're very consistent and they tend to see it all the way through to become securely attached.
1: I had a caller who called us Friday night during open lines tell you he's crying, sobbing because he had just lost his wife. Now, what happens when your attachment is so close and it's severed like that? How do you get back to life?
0: It's a great question. So this really goes into our grief, like how we experience grief. And for how big of a topic grief is, it's often not explored very thoroughly. And when we look at grief, what's actually happening mechanically in grief is that, number one, our subconscious mind, when we attach to somebody, when we get into a long-term relationship to somebody, we attach to the needs that they bring into our lives and the traits that they bring out in us. So for example, somebody might meet your need for comfort and for safety and for connection. And they might bring out the trait in you where you're a caretaker and you contribute, or your sense of humor, you make the person laugh. And what we're actually experiencing when we go through grief is that suddenly all of these needs our subconscious mind was used to relying on in somebody, and all of these traits we were used to expressing with that person, suddenly we lose that. And the void left behind, where all of those needs were being met, all those traits could be expressed, the void left behind is what we experience as grief. And so part of fast-tracking healing in such a painful situation like that is, of course, to be with our emotions and somatically process them. But when we're ready, we can heal that void faster by identifying what needs we're missing the most from the person we lost, and then trying to fill those needs with other healthy forms more effectively. So, you know, more family members or friends that can make you, you know, have that sense of connection or have that sense of comfort or safety, or, you know, bring out that sense of humor in you and people you can laugh with. The more we can supplement more quickly, the less devastating grief is. And we can actually fill that void a little bit more easily. So grief doesn't have to be so profoundly painful when we experience a loss so great.
1: Have you encountered somebody who was just so bad, it took a long time to get them to change, and you did change them?
0: Absolutely. You know, a lot of people who come into our programs have been through sexual abuse trauma from their own family members growing up. I mean, we've seen a big range of a lot of things. And at the end of the day, everybody's subconscious mind gets rewired in the same way. So whenever we have repetition, emotion, and imagery that goes against the painful programming we had, as long as we're consistently doing that, we will see the needle move. And I remember this one woman who always comes to mind. She came in, and unfortunately, she was molested by her father growing up. And she came into our program, and she was so nervous to even unpack anything. And she really plugged in. And by the end of it, not only did she have huge strides in her attachment style and get into a beautiful relationship, but she actually went back to school and did a master's degree in counseling and became a therapist. And it was very profoundly transformational for her. So I think the really important message there is that no matter how much you go through, no matter how much you've been through growing up, all of the patterns that have conditioned you, even if they're really painful or really maladaptive, everybody's subconscious mind gets rewired in the same way. And so it's possible for anybody to change and still have healthy relationships, starting with the relationship they have to themselves and their own needs and their own boundaries and all the triggers that they're carrying. Those things can be changed.
1: How do you even start to rewire something that has been so miswired?
0: Yeah, it's a great question. So when we look at neuroplasticity, it only takes between 21 days to 63 days to build entirely new neural networks in the brain. And it depends how much emotion we have. So what's really interesting is that emotion is how we encode memory. And you can see this, for example, George, like let's say we have a friend, Bob, and let's say Bob has never felt unsafe in a car before, but tomorrow he's driving and he gets

0: a car accident, and thank goodness he's safe, but he has to go back into a car the very next day. Well, his hands might shake. Even though he was safe, because of how intensely emotional that experience was, it imprinted his brain to now feel like I am unsafe in a car. So intense emotion can actually imprint the subconscious mind very quickly. And what we try to do is we can leverage that in the positive. So if somebody, for example, spent years fearing abandonment and they were always fearing that because maybe they lost a parent when they were young, or maybe they went through a profound loss even as an adult, then, they can actually look for how they can still have connection, how it's possible to have connection, where connection exists for them. And what we're looking for is the opposite of that painful wound, that painful idea. And when we get a lot of emotion for how we do have connection, who is connected to you, friends, family, and we start to see that, and we start to actually partake in that connection, and we can become more vulnerable and do the work to build in those connections. Over time, we're feeding our subconscious mind with evidence that opposes that original really painful wound or idea. And as we do that through repetition over time, even within 21 to 63 days, that programming can really start to dramatically shift.
1: We're going to come back and take calls with Thais Gibson about attachment, jump aboard, and cheer your thoughts. Here's our next emerging artist, the Hazy Rhythm Wonder Band from Poughkeepsie, New York. Your finest days.
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4: From ABC News, I'm Wayne Cabot. 25 dead in New Jersey from day after day of sweltering heat, suffocating humidity, with little to no relief at night. Some who died are elderly, some are in their 30s. Worst heat wave in 14 years, says Governor Mikey Sherrill, now surveying destruction from storms that ended the stifling heat. The mayor of Pahrump is saying power may not be back fully until midweek. ABC's Sonia Rincon.
5: It is a good thing the heat wave is over, because being without power when it's 80 degrees is a lot better than when it's 90 plus. Cleanup and power restoration are underway, but they will not be done before the next round of storms. A neighbor here we spoke with says it's time to take climate change more seriously. Summer storms are getting more and more destructive.
6: I've been through hurricanes here and whatnot, but this was the most intense. It looked like straight line wind.
5: Now, one of the lasting impacts of the storms Friday night is on New Jersey transit trains. Dozens of trees fell onto the wires that supply power to several train lines.
4: We have a World Cup wowzer. America's star will play Monday after all. President Trump calling FIFA on behalf of Folarin Balogun. Carded for stepping on a foot.
7: What changed was FIFA somewhat unexpectedly said that they are going to change the punishment itself. So they didn't so much as reverse the decision, because that would admit some kind of wrongdoing from the referee. It also is very hard to do that, because the call itself was reviewed by the video assistant referee. So essentially within the game, they doubled down on the choice that they made.
4: ABC's Christian Cordero, the U.S. playing Belgium, which says it is astonished. A man is in custody after a woman in her 20s was killed by do-it-yourself fireworks.
8: A chaotic scene unfolding in front of a home after a car caught on fire when a large quantity of fireworks ignited and exploded.
4: That's in Chico, California. Melissa Adon, this is ABC News.
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4: Hollywood had high hopes for the long weekend, but a new movie was a bit of a dud compared to expectations.
11: Un movie de Minions con Monstras.
12: Minions and Monsters mustered up $60 million at the box office, way below the $80 million that had been projected for that family film over the extended holiday weekend. It marks the lowest opening for the series.
13: What are you, some sort of old man toy?
12: What? Toy Story 5, meanwhile, notched the number 2 slot with $31 million. It's that movie's third week of release. And Supergirl slid to third place in week 2, raking in $9.6 million in ticket sales. Mike Dubusky, ABC News.
4: Virginia now allows cameras in crosswalks and at stop signs, thanks to a bill by State Senator Angelia Williams-Graves.
14: They will turn on when they sense, if you will, the car approaching and not slowing down. The goal is for people to obey the rules of the road.
4: Violators can expect to pay a fine. That law took effect July 1st, letting towns and municipalities install them if they choose to. Virginia is also first in the nation to put a device in vehicles of chronic speeders. It uses real-time GPS data to pinpoint the vehicle's exact position on the road and compare it with the local speed limits. If the driver's going over, the brakes are applied. The typical court-mandated duration for the device is a year. A mother who lost her son to a speeding crash says this would have saved him. Wayne Cabot, ABC News.
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1: First-time callers always invited to call the program, by the way. We'll be back in a moment with Thais Gibson and take calls as we talk about attachments on Coast to Coast AM. 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
3: 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It just stopped it."
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0: Welcome back, George Norrie, along with Thais Gibson. Thais, when somebody comes to see you for advice and help, can you tell right away there's something wrong?
1: I can tell very quickly what their attachment style is, yes. Very quickly. There tend to be dead giveaways. Anxiously attached people tend to be very distressed about relationships. They tend to get really nervous if they haven't heard back from somebody in a short period of time. They have a hard time creating or giving enough space and independence in their relationship. And avoidant people are a lot more closed off, and they have a hard time opening up and talking about things. So there tend to be pretty dead giveaways in terms of what somebody's attachment patterns are very quickly.
0: Are they insecure?
1: Yeah, each of those would be expressions of insecurity. You know, the insecurity in relationships from the fear of abandonment, or the insecurity about being vulnerable and opening up. And so you will tend to see these sort of polarities that come up with people that are just rooted in deep attachment fears deep down.
0: Generally, how long does it take to turn somebody around?
1: Generally about 90 days. So we take people through 90-day programs to really rewire your subconscious mind. We leverage neuroplasticity. It's very systematic. And it takes like 5 minutes a day of consistent work, because you need a lot of that consistent repetition to build those new neural pathways. But it's a lot easier than people think, as long as you're targeting the subconscious mind.
0: Do people come back to you saying, "You saved my life, you changed it"?
1: We do get a lot of really beautiful stories and shares. Yeah, a lot of people for sure.
0: Give us an example, no names given, of somebody who came to you, what was wrong, what you did, and how they changed their life.
1: Yeah, so one of my favorite stories that comes to mind is somebody, I won't share their name, but a female in her early 30s, and she came in and she had been on her third engagement. And she kept sabotaging her relationship dynamic. She would get engaged and then she would call it off. And fearful avoidance are the ones that they are very anxious in the beginning. They want closeness, but then they become the roller coaster partner. They're very hot and cold, and they want love, but they're scared of it, and they have a lot of trust wounds. So because she had a lot of these fears around trust, she would consistently sabotage. And she was on her third engagement. She came in and said, like, "I don't want to ruin this one, but I can feel that as soon as I'm in a position to really settle down, you know, this is the love of my life, but I just get so afraid." And part of what happened is she grew up with a father who was very abusive. He was an alcoholic. And so she was seeing a lot of what happened in her parents' relationship, and she was terrified at a subconscious level of those things repeating. So she really plugged in for 90 days and was like, "I'm going to try to do this and make sure I don't call off my wedding." And she did, and she got married, and she still checks in, you know, once a year or so, and sends us a photo and a picture, and she's happily married. She has her first child, pregnant with a second, and she's truly feeling like comfortable and safe in her relationship in a way that I don't think she had access to before really doing that subconscious work.
0: Do you know if in the three prior engagements, if she kept the ring?
1: I never asked. She struck me as somebody who would definitely give it back, though. She struck me as somebody who would push away and create, you know, a lot of distance. So I'm sure she gave the ring back.
0: Is there a clear-cut rule for giving back an engagement ring?
1: It's a great question. I would say, honestly, if you're going to call off the relationship, I believe that somebody should give the engagement ring back, quite honestly.
0: What if the guy calls it off but gave the ring? Should she keep it?
1: I still think it's better to have a clean cut. I think if that person says you can keep the ring and they call it off, I think that that's fair. But I do think from a financial perspective, just cut and dry, it seems to work a little bit better for somebody to give the ring back. And I also think it's a boundary, right? You're not seeing it all the time or engaging with it. I mean, maybe most people will sell them in those types of situations. But on principle, I think it's good to give the ring back. But yes, if the man calls it off, and then there's a situation where he says, "You can keep it," then I think that's fine.
0: Do you hypnotize the people?
1: No, I don't actually hypnotize the people. I did a year-long certification in hypnotherapy. It's actually how I started my practice 14 years ago. And what I sought to do is get people the same results as hypnosis while they're not hypnotized. And that's a big part of our subconscious rewiring work, is it gives you the same output that you would get after a hypnotherapy session, because it's engaging the subconscious mind in the rewiring. But it's more give, it's teach the man to fish rather than give a man a fish, because you're actually learning how your subconscious works and changing it for yourself rather than having to be in a state of hypnosis, go in for a session, pay $200 every time you go in. It's a lot more efficient to know your own subconscious mind and how to rewire it.
0: What is the single biggest issue people come to you for?
1: Single biggest issue by far is their attachment patterns in their marriage. And usually what we'll see is, whether it's a marriage or a long-term relationship, they're usually caught in this pinballing dynamic where one person's anxious, so they're always wanting more closeness, and the other person's more avoidant, so they're needing a lot more independence and space. And they love each other, but what happens is they get caught in what we call a trigger cycle, where the person who's afraid of being abandoned, how they cope with that is to cling. And then that triggers the avoidant person's core wound of feeling trapped. And how they cope with that is to create distance, which then re-triggers the person's fear of being abandoned and it causes them to cling more. And it goes around and around in a cycle. And it's such a painful pattern in relationships. And it drives both people a little bit crazy, but it is, again, a very solvable problem when you target the subconscious mind.
0: And what percent of them, Thais, want to save the relationship?
1: You know, I definitely get a good sample size of people who are really trying. So I would say, you know, when we're looking at the breakdown, usually anxious people in relationships are highly motivated to try to save the relationship. They're usually batting at like close to 100%. Dismissive avoidance, they tend to cope by creating distance. So when they come in to do the work, you know, they're generally coming in to actually show up and do the work. But I will see sometimes, you know, maybe 15-20% of dismissive avoidance, they come in and they say they're there to do the work, but it's more like they're trying to check off a box to say that they did it before they leave, and they're sort of checked out when they get there. And they're looking forward to getting back to their independence and autonomy. So in some cases, we'll see that, but the vast majority of the time, people who come in are there to do the work, and they tend to be quite motivated.
0: Are you a Toronto Maple Leafs hockey fan?
1: I actually am a Toronto Maple Leafs hockey fan. If I had to have a favorite hockey team, that would be it, for sure.
0: You would not get along with my producer, Tom Danheiser. He's an LA Kings guy all the way.
1: He's a witch, did you say? Canadians?
0: You know, he's an LA Kings guy.
1: Oh, LA Kings guy. Okay, there we go. I'm sorry, Tom. I apologize in advance.
0: Did you call him a witch?
1: No. I said I apologize in advance.
0: All right, let's go to the phones. Gary in Billings, Montana, welcome to the show. Hi, Gary.
2: Yeah, thank you for taking my call, George. I was wondering if your guests could possibly tell me what causes some people to be emotional midgets that can't handle conflict, and they tend to fly off the handle at the slightest upset.
0: What do you think of that, Thais?
1: It's a great question. I've never heard the term emotional midgets before. It's a good term. So what's basically happening is, whenever we're triggered and people are flying off the handle, it's not as much about the objective situation. It's the subjective subconscious meaning. So I give the analogy to people that if you walk into the woods tomorrow and you see a bear and you run away from the bear and you're safe, but you have to go back into the woods the very next day. Well, what your mind does is it constantly reprojects seeing the bear. Like, you walk into the woods and the trees move in the wind and you're like, oh my God, the bear is coming. And so when we have triggers and a lot of attachment wounds in childhood, that's the analogy. It's your version of the bear. If you felt abandoned a lot growing up, then as an adult, you go into relationships and you constantly project out the likelihood of being abandoned again. And you see everything through that. And that's part of why it's so painful to be insecurely attached, because you're getting triggered all the time by those old fears. And that's why people are flying off the handle over small things, because it's not the small thing. It's the meaning they give. It's not you didn't call them back, it's just a phone call. It's that they make that mean I'm being abandoned, and they're actually reacting to their own internal subconscious programming rather than reacting to just the objective phone call. And that's why it feels so confusing and also really painful to be on the receiving end of, because you're going, wait, this is a small thing. Why is this person, like you said, flying off the handle all the time? But it's their subconscious conditioning that's causing them to do that.
0: Do you find that most people have short fuses, Thais?
1: People who are insecurely attached absolutely tend to have short fuses. And it's because they're constantly going through this dynamic of, if you have a lot of triggers from childhood, those are the minds in your mind field that are firing off all the time. And then you wonder why you feel so dysregulated. It's because a lot of these things are getting triggered so frequently.
0: John in Wisconsin. Take it away, John.
3: Hello, George. Hello, Thais. Brief comment and a question, please. I am the poster child for anxious. Been that way my whole life. To my wife's credit, during our 42 years together, she tolerated me and we somehow made it work. My wife died 5 months ago. After the initial grief process, I'm now looking for companionship. Every time I think I have something going, I anxiously chase them away. I'm 69 years old and alone. My question, Thais, is there any wisdom you can offer me? And George, thank you for taking my call.
0: Thank you, John. He's a good guy, Thais. What do we say for him?
1: That's a great question, John. I'm so sorry to hear about the loss of your wife. And absolutely, one of the most important things that you want to learn how to do is use that exercise we talked about earlier to change that fear of abandonment. But if you can, I would start today and make a list of all the ways you abandon your own feelings and your own needs and your own boundaries. And I would actually start to try to figure out, like, as if you're dating yourself before you try to date somebody else, what are my needs? What makes me happy? And the more you show up and fulfill those things on a consistent basis and learn to enjoy your own company, the less you'll be seeking to fill your need for connection solely outside of you. And it will help you stay more regulated and grounded in yourself, which in turn will help you be less anxious in relationships and chase people away with that anxiety less frequently. And that will be the gateway that then allows you to have healthy companionship, where you feel more regulated, you enjoy your own company, and then you're not chasing all the time.
0: We take text and tweets. Tom, what do you have for Thais?
4: Hey, Thais, Kareem in Tampa Bay, Florida wants to know, when he meets somebody, what's the number one sign he should look for to see if maybe that is the one?
1: Great question. So number one sign that you'd be looking for is you first going in and knowing what it is that you need in a relationship and seeing if that person's going to show up for those things. So I always tell people, don't date as if you're going to go on. So many people date just showing up. And it's almost like if you're applying for a job, you go on to Indeed and you just apply to the first 20 jobs that are there. One's a landscaper, one's, you know, an engineer, one's a technician of some sort. Like, you're not going to have as easy of a time to be successful at whatever job you're applying to if you're just applying to everything. So know what you're looking for going in, knowing, you know, do I want somebody who's available, who's present, who's curious about me, who's open and vulnerable? Know what you're looking for and then vet on that first date to see if those person has those things. Try to pay attention to if those qualities are there. And then you're dating with intention and things are going to go a lot more smoothly.
0: Thais, I mentioned that producer Tom is a Los Angeles Kings hockey fan. Tom, let me ask you, it sounds kind of funny, but if you were on a date with somebody who was a total fan of a different team, would that be a deal breaker for you?
4: Of course not. That's like asking if I'm on a date with somebody who doesn't like broccoli, would I not? No, of course not. Thais, I thought we were friends, though, but... It's okay.
1: I'm sorry.
4: I will say,
1: we're
4: though,
1: still friends.
4: I'll
1: we're
4: try
1: still
4: not
1: friends.
4: To gloat, but we did get the forward Scott Lofton from you guys, which was a big score for us. So you are one less forward. But no, of course, George, I wouldn't do that.
0: Of the four attachment styles, which one is Tom, Thais?
1: I have no idea. I'd have to, you know, Tom strikes me as being pretty secure because he's open and conversational and all of those wonderful things. So I would probably say secure, but I'd have to ask a whole bunch more questions.
0: Let's go to Will in New York. Welcome to the show. Go ahead, Willie.
5: Hey, George and Thais, and happy 4th to everyone. And although if she's from Toronto, it's a different Independence Day for y'all, I guess.
0: They added a couple days before we did, yeah.
5: Do you know what Toronto's, this is not one of my real question for you know, the topic tonight, but what was Toronto's name before it was Toronto, or it was changed temporarily? Do you know what it was back in the 1700s?
1: I have no idea. You'll have to tell me.
5: It was York. It was Toronto for the Indians there, I think, and they changed it to York, but then it got confused with New York, so they changed it back in the early 1800s.
1: Okay, that's cool. I didn't know
5: that. A little bit of trivia. So I want to ask, I have a compound question. Hope you have time for it. Hold me over if we don't, George. Here's my question. You know, are you familiar with the book Attached by Dr. Amir Levine and Secure by Dr. Levine, which George had the author and Dr. Levine on recently? And I'm curious if you're familiar with his book and his work. And then I want to ask you about your training and your background, what your credentials are, Thais.
0: All right, we'll come back for that with you. Go ahead, Thais.
1: Yeah, so I am familiar with the book Attached, absolutely, and Dr. Amir Levine, yes. And in terms of my credentials, so I have a PhD in pastoral counseling and then 13 certifications in everything from hypnotherapy to CBT to NLP, internal family systems. I did all the whole gamut and really specialize and focus in, rather than just identifying attachment styles, I really focus in like the rewiring and subconscious and neuroplasticity components.
0: Follow-up question, Will, go ahead.
5: Well, I guess my question would be I think that I'm very impressed with what she has to say about all these different trainings that she puts people through, and the way to be able to change their styles. But I wonder if that's really something that's medical, or something that other doctors or psychiatrists would approve of, because it's not necessarily science. It sounds like pseudoscience.
0: What do you think of that, Thais? Go ahead.
1: I appreciate your perspective, but it's absolutely rooted in neuroplasticity. So a really cool thing that would be helpful for you to look into is neuroplasticity and how we actually build new neural networks in our brain and how that creates change over time. And it's very much rooted in science.
0: If somebody has a brain disorder or some kind of ailment, can you still help them?
1: Yeah, absolutely. I mean, it would depend on what the brain disorder is or the ailment is, of course. But the entire intention is that you're able to actually do the rewiring work and rebuild neural networks if you're stuck.
0: Where do we get your book, The New Attachment Theory?
1: So it is in Barnes & Noble, and it's also on Amazon.com.
0: Very good. You working on any new ones?
1: I will be for 2028, the beginning of 2028.
0: You got it all lined out already, ready to roll, right?
1: I have a good plan for it, for sure. So it's going to be about marriages and the different stages of relationships that we go through.
0: We'll come back in a moment on Coast to Coast with Thais Gibson and take final phone calls. Up next is our next emerging artist, Sam Maldonado from San Antonio, Texas. The name of the song, Digital Syrup.
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0: News, I'm Wayne Cabot. After President Trump called up his friend, the FIFA president, the ruling is American star forward Folarin Balogun will play in the World Cup match Monday against Belgium. A lot of soccer fans agree that he should, that he didn't intentionally step on a foot. Reaction from teammate Christian Pulisic.
1: He's obviously super happy, man. This is what exactly you want to be able to play in games like this. It's just a big smile on his face and all of ours for him. He deserves it.
0: New Jersey is reeling. 25 killed in the heat, followed by storms that tore up neighborhoods and took down power and internet. A woman in Paramus.
2: We can deny it all we want, right? You can stand there and say it's not raining, but it doesn't prevent you from getting wet. The same thing with climate change. We can deny it all we want, but we're experiencing the repercussions.
0: More flooding downpours on the way across.
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1: Next hour, Sherry Malabar Parada joins us to talk about the supernatural South. I'm looking for that. Gothic tales of ghosts, cryptids, and unexplained phenomena. Have you signed up yet to become a Coast Insider? It's a great deal at 15 cents a day.
2: 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I'm a Coast Insider because I can't always stay up to listen to Coast Live. 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

0: If one of our listeners wants to become more secure today, what's the one practice they should take into consideration, Thais?
1: One of the best things that they can do is get to know what their actual needs are in a relationship and start meeting those needs themselves. So if they need validation, then start actually like acknowledging your wins and writing them down in the evenings. Or if you need a sense of comfort or stability, then practice regulating your nervous system through meditation or breath work. That whatever we do to meet our own needs helps us actually build momentum to become more secure.
0: What creates insecurity?
1: One of the biggest things is those core wounds, those triggers we have from childhood. It's that bear in the woods that we have, where if we've stored something that's scary or painful to us, we keep projecting it onto everything. And that's the roots of why we feel insecure. And for some people, it's that abandonment fear or fear of being alone. For other people, it's the fear of being trapped. For other people, it's the fear of being betrayed or unworthy or not good enough. And so it's those wounds that we project onto everything in our external world going forward that causes us to become so dysregulated.
0: Do some people unknowingly sabotage a relationship? They don't even know what they're doing?
1: Absolutely. I always say to people, there's no such thing as self-sabotage, not in the way we think of it. Nobody consciously wakes up and says, today I'm going to sabotage my life. But what we experience as self-sabotage is our conscious mind, that 3 to 5% of us, intending one thing, like to show up in a healthy way or to be vulnerable, and our subconscious mind with its fears pulling us in a different direction. And so that's our experience of self-sabotage, is our conscious and subconscious working against each other.
0: What is a narcissistic person?
1: A narcissistic person is very different from the insecure attachment style. So a narcissist is somebody who by nature in the DSM-5 is characterized by being, number one, grandiose. And they tend to have this inflated sense of self where they need constant validation and attention. They tend to be very grandiose. And they tend to manipulate and exploit people. They tend to only want to be around people or hang around people who can give them some sort of power or status in their life. And they tend to, unfortunately, use people a lot and struggle to empathize. And so they have really profound attachment issues that go way beyond just attachment styles, but they actually have a personality disorder that unfortunately makes them really difficult to be with in a relationship.
0: Thais, where does grief fit into this?
1: Great question. So grief is something that we tend to experience in relationships when we detach from somebody. And so detachment happens because of either loss or because of dynamics where there's a breakup. And so there can be the loss because somebody passes away, of course, but also just a breakup. And a lot of times people don't really take the time to consider why they're experiencing so much grief from the loss of a relationship. And what it is what we were talking about earlier. It's that we've attached to somebody. So our subconscious mind has started to lean on getting our needs met from this person. And when we lose this person, we lose those needs. It feels like those needs get taken away with them. And that void left behind is what grief is from that detachment.
0: Let's go to the phones. First time caller Kyle is with us in Edmonton, Canada. Hello, Kyle.
2: Hi, guys. Thanks for taking my call. Big fan of both of you.
0: Thank you, sir.
2: How are you doing?
0: Good.
2: Nice. Great. Yeah, I have a question for Thais here. I'm a comedian in Edmonton. I got a Just for Laughs album, et cetera. I've been working on a joke that I hope you might help me with. My psychology professors weren't able to help me, but it's about attachment theory and media. I feel like a lot of the media is kind of raised as codependent, and it has to do with Forrest Gump and Jenny. And first off, attachment theory, a lot of jokes to be written. I suggest everyone listen to the audiobook, but what they don't know is it's read by a British guy, so it just sounds like he's judging Americans the whole time. I always warn him about that. And I also say there's a problem with the names, right? Like fearful avoidant, dismissive avoidant, people fight that a lot. Like if I called you, if I said your problems, you have scared coward-itis, you'd want to say no too, right?
1: Anyways, I agree with that.
2: Right. But my question was for Jenny and Forrest. I could do the joke in brief, and it's radio friendly.
0: All right. As long as it's radio friendly, my friend.
2: It will be, yeah. I say how Forrest Gump is, I like it, Forrest Gump. It's one of those perennial pieces of art because it changes as you change. I remember the first time I watched it, I was 15 years old. I thought, wow, Forrest is so romantic. How nice. Then I turned 20. I thought, Jenny's kind of a mean lady, right? And then I turned 25, and I thought, well, Jenny was just doing her best. And then I turned 30, and I thought, is Forrest developmentally challenged? Or something like that, something radio friendly. And I say, run, Forrest, run. She's dismissive avoidant. And I used to say, your weakness was what she liked about you. But I don't think that's exactly right. What would I be able to say about Jenny if she is dismissive avoidant? Like, what would I advise Forrest to do?
0: Did you see the movie, Thais?
1: I've seen the movie, and it is actually funny. Run, Forrest, run, with that she's avoidant. So, you know, what did she not like about Forrest? You know, I have a hard time remembering exactly the characters. Of course, I remember Forrest Gump, but I can't remember her personality too well because I saw the movie so many years ago. But she, as a dismissive avoidant, definitely would be running away from or not really available to attach and be open and vulnerable in any kind of way. And I think that's what's playing a big role there for sure.
0: Jenny, that's my Forrest Gump impression.
1: George, it sounded exactly like you just speaking.
0: West of the Rockies, Kai's with us in Alaska. Hi, Kai.
3: Hey, I have a question.
0: All right.
3: What's the difference between the doctor's method and brain spotting?
0: Brain spotting? What is brain spotting?
1: I'm not actually sure what brain spotting is. Let me see here for
0: Kai,
1: a second.
0: Tell us what brain spotting is. What do you think?
3: Well, I've had it done several times. The therapist uses a wand, and it has to do with the motion of your eye and opening the, like you were saying, the neuro channels. Is that the right word?
1: So I was thinking the neural pathways. Mine is more like creating new neural pathways. I think brain spotting is very similar to EMDR, I believe. Is that what you're talking about? Oh, can she hear me?
0: Oh, she's gone.
1: Oh, so I'll answer the question because I think so. She might be talking about like eye movement desensitization and reprocessing, where they move, you know, something back and forth and get your eyes to focus and sort of reprocess things. That is more about processing and reintegrating trauma in the way that it's stored. And I think brain spotting must be like a pillar of that. That's probably the closest thing that it is. But my methodology is all about creating new neural networks. So it's about understanding that neuroplasticity happens through repetition and emotion over time. And what we're trying to do is neural pathways, they also atrophy like muscles. So if you're not working out your bicep shrinks over time. And the same thing happens if we stop telling ourselves the same old stories, the same old triggers, and then we invest in new ideas. So when we stop telling the story that we're going to be abandoned all the time, and we start seeing how we have connection, we build on those connections, and then we're leveraging that repetition over time, we build new neural networks. So rather than processing trauma, it's about changing the ideas we have through building new neural networks in our brain.
0: Of these four attachment styles you've mentioned, can somebody have more than one?
1: Great question. So it exists, like most things psychologically, on a continuum. So somebody, it definitely has a primary attachment style, but they can have little points of something else. So for example, you might see somebody be securely attached, but they can be a little bit anxious sometimes in relationships. And so they're dominantly secure, they communicate well, they're open, but

0: We got rid of the Kings in four this year.
1: Yeah, you did. He was upset about that.
0: And we didn't do much after that. But anyways, my question is, I am terrified that, like, someone will come into my life, a woman, and try to take everything I have. And I don't know how to get over that.
1: You mean like your assets, your money and stuff like that?
0: Yeah, my retirement and the whole nine yards. I'm just, like, terrified.
1: How do you overcome that, Thais?
2: Yeah, it's a great question. Can I ask you a question back so I can give you a really pinpointed example? If somebody were to take all of your assets and your money, what do you make that mean? Do you make that mean I'm betrayed or I'm unsafe or I'm helpless? Like, what of those really resonates with you the most?
0: Well, just like, I'm 51, successful in life, and I'm just terrified to let anybody into my life that would try to take anything away from me.
2: And did you have a history in your past experiences of somebody betraying you or taking advantage of you in some way?
0: Well, not really, but I just heard too many horror stories over the years from the older, like, guys I've known in my life.
1: Did that happen with your parents?
0: No, not my parents.
1: Not at all.
0: Just, like, friends at work and stuff, and I'm just, like, terrified of it.
2: Yeah, and feeling out of control, right? Like, underneath that is it the fear of losing control. Like, somebody comes into my life, I don't know if I can really trust them. I lose control over my assets to them, and then my life sort of spirals from that point forward. Is that summarizing the fear?
0: Yeah, something like that. It's just, like, I've heard so many horror stories in my 51 years. You know, it happens to men and women both ways. Don't get me wrong, but I would talk to a
1: marital attorney. What do you think, Thais, about how to tie up your money?
2: So I would say a couple of things. I would say, number one, you want to decide what your boundaries are in advance. So, you know, number one, look at, well, how would I prevent myself from being in that situation? And you can make sure that you're dating in relationships with really clear financial boundaries. Number two, I would say that there's some sort of probably core wound there. So fear of being out of control or helpless or taken advantage of that maybe you experienced somewhere. I would sit with that and see if there's been a history of ever feeling like that before. And then you would want to work through that core wound by seeing how it's possible to actually have a trusting relationship and looking for evidence there, you know, really trying to do that. And number three, and this is arguably the most important one for you, would be that you want to take the time to really vet for somebody that's going to have the qualities that make that less likely to happen. So somebody who maybe has their own money or is financially independent, somebody who shows really healthy signs of being trustworthy, like they're very caring about people, they're very empathetic. And I think when you get a good idea of what you'd be looking for in a person who's significantly less likely to do that, and you honor, like, that's what I'm looking for in a relationship, somebody who has those qualities and I have healthy financial boundaries, then you're hedging all your bets to put things back in your control so that that's not likely to happen. And that might let you to feel comfortable then dating and really letting somebody in.
1: And also, Kelly, I think assets that are not mixed but earned by you prior to the marriage stay yours. Is that the case, Thais?
2: Well, it depends on what state and country you're living in, but I would say do what you can to protect those assets in advance. Like, that is, I think that's a very practical piece of advice, which is, you know, sign a prenuptial agreement if you're getting married, or make sure that you're being careful about common law dynamics in your state. And the more you just do your due diligence to know that you're set up to prevent that from happening, the more you're actually going to be able to let your guard down and focus on building and connecting with somebody, because you're vetting for the right qualities in a person, and you know you've got all your ducks in a row to prevent that type of thing from happening.
1: By going into a relationship with his concern and fears, what does that do to the relationship?
2: Yeah, great question. If those fears stay irrational, so if those fears stay something that, even though he puts his ducks in a row, even though he's vetting for the right qualities, if he's constantly fearing this, oh, I'm going to be out of control or taken advantage of, wound, then what ends up happening is that would cause the relationship to be sabotaged a little bit in various ways. And so he may be mindful about that and not doing that, but it's really important to take inventory and really audit if we're

0: doing that, because sometimes we can sabotage a good relationship or push away somebody that might actually be really healthy and showing up really well and never is intending to take advantage, because irrational fears, if we have them and if they're really strong for us, often cause what we experience self-sabotage as being.
1: Our guest has been Thais Gibson. She is a personal development expert. 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And what is your website, Thais?
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1: Excellent. Thank you. You take care of yourself and keep in touch. Here's our last emerging artist, Edward Rocco Russell from Council Bluffs, Iowa. The name of the song, Lady Butterfly.
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7: From ABC News, I'm Wayne Cabot. In what could be a game-changing ruling, FIFA is lifting the red card suspension of American star Folarin Balogun. ABC's Christian Cordero reports.
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0: News, President Trump called FIFA's president, Gianni Infantino, last week, urging him to review the matter. Soon after it was made public, Trump wrote thank you to FIFA on social media.
1: He said that FIFA is reversing a great injustice, and a lot of soccer fans might agree with that. Video shows Balerin didn't mean to step on his opponent's ankle. He will play in Seattle Monday against Belgium, whose team says it is astonished by this decision. The death toll from the heat is 25 in New Jersey alone, killing people from their mid-30s into their 80s. Most had no air conditioning. In a heat wave that Governor Mikey Sherrill says was the worst in 14 years, the cooling storms that ended it twisted power lines. The governor promising,
2: we're moving really, really quickly to address these things, get people power back as quickly as possible.
1: But the radar is already lighting up with more strong storms. New York Mayor Zoran Mamdani warning of flash flooding in the city in the morning. It's hitting Pennsylvania overnight. President Trump leaves Monday night for Turkey, meeting with NATO allies after blasting them for not being supportive enough in the U.S. and Israel's war with Iran. In Iran, days of mourning for the assassinated Ayatollah are attracting hundreds of thousands, some calling for the U.S. president to be assassinated. The large-scale Russian attack that Ukraine warned of its people was coming happened during the early morning hours, Russia launching waves of missiles and drones targeting Kyiv. The Smithsonian says it's nonpartisan, always has been, after the White House said the exhibits there are made by people who don't want you to love your country. 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
1: On his social media Sunday, President Trump posted a falsified image of former President Obama and his wife Michelle boarding an Air Force One that had been spray-painted with graffiti, including BLM. Washington State has a millionaire's tax that helps pay for child care. State Democratic leader Joe Fitzgibbon says he's okay with the petition to repeal it.
5: We welcome that. We think this is an important enough issue that Washingtonians will weigh in, and we wouldn't be pursuing it if we didn't think Washingtonians would support it.
1: Critics say the millionaire's tax is driving people out of state. We are dying less. Early data showing a decrease in death rates last year from the year before. Leading cause of death is now heart disease, then cancer. The causes of death have increases. A couple of them have, including the flu and pneumonia. We're becoming more antisocial. Axios reporting Americans are socializing less across all age groups. The decline is steepest among 15 to 24-year-olds. 20 years ago, they spent about an hour a day hanging out with others. Now it's 35 minutes, compared to an average of 4.8 hours a day on their phones, says Gallup. Someone stealing sewer covers in San Francisco in the dead of night. Jessica Lipnack has been seeing it on a Ring camera.
6: 15 seconds. Next one. 15 seconds. It took him no time at all. He was complete, professional.
1: They've named him the Great Drain Robber. I'm Wayne Cabot, ABC News.
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0: And welcome back. George Norrie with you. Sherry Maliver Parada with us. Her book is called Supernatural South. She's an author and a grant writer and a manager of a human resources organization. She has a lifelong fascination with all things mysterious, supernatural, and unexplained. And her passion inspires her in an interest in folklore, ghost stories, cryptids, and other unexplained phenomena. Sherry, welcome to the program.
1: Thank you for having me, George.
0: Looking forward to this. How many states in the South are we talking about? Lots of them?
1: Yes. I grew up in Arkansas, but I wanted to research and gather the ghost stories, the cryptids, unexplained phenomena in other southern states as well.
0: Are there any states in the South that are more predominant than the others?
1: Ooh, I would say Louisiana probably tops the list if I had to choose one state.
0: Why would that be?
1: I think there's such a history. Well, the South as a whole is, it has a long history and a lot of diversity and a rich past, sometimes not good, sometimes good. But I think it's left an indelible mark on the land.
0: What inspired you, Sherry, to write the book Supernatural South?
1: Well, I grew up with a lot of those stories and a lot of the ghost stories, the cryptids, just the lore. And my grandmother was actually indigenous, and she had a lot of tales from the Choctaw beliefs, but she also had just generally terrifying stories that I would ask her to tell me before bed.
0: Which ones do you remember always?
1: Oh, always. One would definitely from the Choctaw would be the Deer Woman. But as far as, because she had a sister who lived near Falk, the Falk Monster is without a doubt my favorite cryptid.
0: What is that one? Can you tell us?
1: I can. So I feel bad for the Falk Monster because he doesn't get as much publicity as Bigfoot and the Yeti. But he has a history there in Falk, Arkansas. And even in the 1800s, there were stories about the Falk Monster. I mean, he's kind of like a Bigfoot type creature. But it was in the 70s, I believe, when the Ford family had an encounter with the Falk Monster. And he actually tried to get into the house that the Ford family was living in. And the wife had screamed, and he like kind of went back out the window. He was trying to get in through the window. And so her husband was having a cigarette on the porch at about 2 or 3 in the morning. And he had his back to, he was facing the house on the porch, had his back to the yard, and the Falk Monster grabbed him, threw him off the porch, threw him down, and he had to go to the hospital for shock and fractured ribs. And not long after that, there were more sightings. If you've ever lived in that area or been through the area, you know there's like a lot of soybean fields, cotton fields, things like that. And people had spotted the Falk Monster running across, I believe it was a soybean field. And there were casts taken of the prints. And ironically, it was like a Bigfoot print, but it showed 3 toes on the plaster cast. And so I just feel like there's a lot of evidence and a lot of eyewitness accounts. And I feel like the Falk Monster doesn't get a fair shake when it comes to Bigfoot-type Sasquatch creatures.
0: Well, you've got him illustrated in Chapter 2 of your book and of your chapters. You must have 50 or 60 monsters in there, at least, huh?
1: Yeah, and I love it because, honestly, I mean, I think we go through life with this day-to-day. We have blinders on. We get up in the morning. We fix our coffee. We go to work. We come home. We binge watch Netflix. We go to bed. And, you know, maybe we do something fun on the weekends. But we never really stop to think what could be out there. And I think a lot of the cryptids that, it's legitimate because we've discovered species that we didn't know existed before. There's species that have supposedly been extinct for thousands of years that show up. So I think cryptids have such a possibility. I really love that field.
0: Were you a little girl when you started hearing stories from Arkansas ghosts?
1: Oh, yes. My mother and my father both went to Southern Arkansas University, and there was the ghost in Bussy Hall, and it scared some girls so badly that they actually left the school, the things that were happening there and the lights going on and off. And one of them was talking about a loaf of bread flying off the windowsill onto the bed.
0: Oh,
1: and
0: geez.
1: Yeah, so I grew up hearing all of those. And then my mom's family's from Louisiana. So, of course, my great-grandmother, my mom's father's mother, told me about the loup-garou. And I was terrified of that for a while. And she told me that if you break Lent for 7 years in a row, you turn into one. I'm pretty sure that she was just trying to keep me on the straight and narrow, but still, it's kind of scary.
0: How much research did you do for all these? My God, it's intense.
1: I did a lot of research. I did interviews, and I also tracked different research, like for the Gowrel or the Goro, however you want to say it, in Arkansas. There was actually an article from 18, I don't have it in front of me right now, but I believe it was 1896 that supposedly... it attacked some people, and they cornered it in a cave. And so like I said, the South has a wealth of history. So it's fun research. I mean, I'm a nerd. I admit it. I love researching these things.
0: You've got the St. Louis Lem Mansion, which I'm very familiar with, the old brewery house where the family was so well off, but a lot of people committed suicide in that mansion.
1: It's really intense when you look at the history behind the mansion and you look at the tragedy involved. It's I'm one of those people that I believe that there's certain, I don't know if I necessarily want to say unlucky places, but it seems like that there are certain places that tragedy occurs and then it keeps happening. I don't know really how to explain it from a scientific point of view, but there seem to be certain places that attract that.
0: Sherry, how would you compare the South and the legends of the South to the East, the West, the Northwest, the North?
1: Well, I think for the legends of the South, they go back so far because, I mean, even you have to look at places like in Alabama, I'm probably butchering the name, Kawahaba. I didn't put it in the book. It is in an upcoming article that I'm writing, but it was the old state capital of Alabama. And you can actually go visit it now. It's a park. But you had indigenous peoples that lived there. And then you had the Europeans that came in, and then the Europeans brought slavery. So then you had people from Africa who were brought as slaves to the area. So I think that the South has such a long history. I think the Northeast probably has a lot of good ghost stories and tales and things that have happened there because, of course, you know, the first settlers coming over and everything. And when I think of the Pacific Northwest, my mind goes straight to Bigfoot. I do think they have some pretty good haunted places, but I think you just have, because you've had these groups that have come to the South and have lived there and lived out their lives, and their emotions have made an imprint on the land. I think you just have a really rich history down there in the South.
0: I bet it was difficult for you to weed out some of the stories and keep them out of the book.
1: It really was. And like I said, I do plan on bringing more stories to the readers. But yeah, I did want to narrow it down it's just hard. It was really hard to choose what to put in. And I think people can kind of, it's almost like a field guide. Like you can see the stories and you can go, oh, okay, well, the Crescent Hotel is haunted and I can actually book a night there and see. Or the Myrtle's Plantation, I can book a night there and see. Or I can go to the Lighthouse in St. Augustine, Florida. So a lot of those places are open to the public, so they can kind of use it. People who are attracted to the paranormal or the supernatural, if they want to experience it for themselves, there's a lot of places that they can go and see if they have an experience or not.
0: What has been the reaction so far to your book, Supernatural South?
1: You know, I am really surprised that there are as many nerds as me out there. When I wrote the book, I kind of wrote it as a love letter to my childhood, honestly, because it was just such a part of my life, those stories. And I was surprised at how many people were telling me, like, oh, I would love to read that. Like people that I used to work with, people that I work with now. Oh, my gosh, when's it coming out? I would love to read that. So it's been a really pleasant reaction that I've had from people. I didn't realize there were other people like me who were into that kind of stuff.
0: Were there any stories, Sherry, that scared the living daylights out of you?
1: Oh, yeah, absolutely. I mean, there's some lines even I won't cross when it when it comes to hauntings. I kind of go back and forth with myself about I really do want to stay at the Myrtles. But like, I am a little bit scared of it, I guess you would say. The Rougarou has always scared me. And there's been, you know, Arkansas, I think they call it the Dog Man, but the Rougarou or Loup Garou, that one's always scared me ever since I was a kid. My bed faced my headboard faced the windows. So if I forgot to pull the curtains and it was nighttime, I would not get up out of the bed to pull the curtains because I was convinced there was a Lugaru outside my window.
0: There are three chapters to the book with sub stories in them. Chapter one is ghosts and haunted locations. Chapter two is strange creatures of the South. Chapter three is unusual events in the South. Does any chapter stand out the best to you?
1: Oh my gosh. I mean, I love them all. I love ghost stories. I love cryptids. I love the unexplained. I guess I would have to go with the unexplained phenomena. Because it's just what it says. I mean, there are things that happen that there is no scientific explanation for them happening. So one of the things that I really like are the ghost lights. And they've tried for years to explain why the ghost lights appear every night. And that's one of my favorite ones. I like the Aurora alien crash because it doesn't get a lot of play either. You know, everybody knows about Roswell, but not a lot of people know about the Aurora, Texas UFO. So I would say, yeah, the unexplained phenomena, I think. And I've always been a little bit of a mystery / crime junkie, too. So unexplained disappearances. Oh, the one with Orion that disappeared and his wife could hear him calling more and more faintly every day. And he was never found. He disappeared walking across a field. I love that kind of stuff.
0: We have a guest who has passed on. His name was Jim Mars, who loved the Aurora, Texas alien case. Loved that story.
1: It's so awesome. And like I said, it just doesn't get a lot of, it doesn't get the amount of publicity like Roswell or something. But yeah, and there were cases of people who had drank water out of the well near where the crash was, and they ended up with their hands being deformed. And I mean, something happened, but it just doesn't get a lot of attention.
0: Wasn't the alien body buried out there somewhere?
1: Yes, and that's the thing. The alien body was buried there, but the tombstone kept getting stolen. So now there's kind of a debate about where the body is buried. And there was a group that they actually wanted to dig up the body and be like, hey, okay, there's an alien here. Let's exhume the body and let's examine it. And they refused to let them do it. So yeah, the supposedly the alien is buried in the graveyard there.
0: What would you say, Sherry, is your scariest paranormal experience?
1: Well, I've had a couple. And so I the house I live in, it has a spare room. And one night I was sleeping in that spare room. Now the windows are the kind you crank them in and out, and then you lock at the top and you lock at the bottom.
0: When you close them, right?
1: Yes. So it's really sealed. I mean, they're really good windows, and you crank the bottom thing to crank it out, or you crank it in, and then you've got a latch that you pull at the top and a latch that you pull at the bottom, and it totally seals them. And so one night I went to bed and I had sealed the top, sealed the bottom. I'm a really obsessive compulsive person, so I lock doors and check windows like before I go to bed every night of my life, pretty much. Too much being a crime junkie, I guess. But anyway, I had sealed those windows and I had pulled down the levers and I was laying in bed, and all of a sudden, it has Venetian blinds. Let me back up. Metal Venetian blinds. And all of a sudden, I was laying in bed, and it just blew out like a gust of wind had come through the window. So, of course, I laid there for a minute because it really took me off guard.
0: Right.
1: And I got up, and I checked. The windows were completely sealed and locked, so there was no gust of wind that came through the windows, but it just burst out like it was a gust of wind. And then a friend of mine took a picture of me in this house, and there is another face standing right by me, facing me. Like, if I'm facing front, the face is looking at me from the side.
0: That obviously you didn't see while you were sitting there, right?
1: Oh, no. I was standing by the recliner when the picture was taken. And my dad took the picture to work to show people at work, but I don't know whatever happened to it. I have to find that photo again. It gave me chills, like, to think that something was there that I couldn't see. And, yeah, so those are my two paranormal experiences. Mm-hmm.
0: Did it scare the living daylights out of you?
1: The Venetian blind at the time, I swear I almost had a heart attack because I just laid there for like a few minutes. I couldn't move. I could not move. I was like,
0: paralysis hit you, right?
1: It did. And I was like, okay, there's a logical reason that this happened. You probably thought you locked the window and you didn't. And so finally I made myself get up in the dark, turn on the light, go check. And no, it was sealed and locked.
0: Sherry, we're going to take a quick break. We'll come back and talk more about your stories and your book, Supernatural South. 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
2: ABC News, I'm Wayne Cabot. President Trump intervened with FIFA and American star forward Folarin Balogun is no longer suspended for Monday's match against Belgium.
3: While this is a highly unusual move, there

0: is precedent. Portugal's Cristiano Ronaldo was sent off with a red card in one of his country's last matches before the World Cup. He initially received a 3-game suspension, which would have sidelined him for Portugal's first 2 World Cup matches, until FIFA intervened.
1: ABC's Christian Cordero. Mexico is out, England handing them the first World Cup loss. Brazil is out too. The most extreme heat in 14 years leaves 25 dead across New Jersey. People in their mid-30s to their 80s. Most had no air conditioning. The storms that broke the heat broke trees and power lines. More storms Monday. Police have a man in custody after a large quantity of fireworks killed a woman in Chino, California.
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1: All-time classic with Skeeter Davis. 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

0: Welcome back, George Norrie, with Sherry Ma. Pronounce your middle name for us, Sherry.
1: Malavera Parada.
0: Parada is your married name?
1: Malavera Parada is my married name.
0: Malavera. It's an interesting name.
1: Colombian.
0: Oh, is it?
1: Yeah.
0: You were born in Arkansas?
1: I was born in Texas, actually, but we moved when I was a baby back to my dad's hometown in Arkansas.
0: Of all the things that you've heard through your work and research, if people read your book, would they be scared to go to these states?
1: I don't know. I mean, I guess it requires a little bit of an adventurous spirit to check out the places that are known to be haunted. Just the state, no, but some of the locations, maybe. If you're kind of somebody who's scared of the paranormal or the unusual, it might be a little bit scary for you.
0: What would you be happy with the reader who read your book? What kind of message would they take?
1: Just to open your eyes and look around. I mean, there's so much more to this world than we think that there is. I think, like I said previously, it's we go through life kind of with blinders on, and we don't question anything. We don't explore. And there's a lot more to this world than we think. And I think that frightens people. Because we're told, like, well, that can't happen, you know, but I think that if you're open to it, I don't think it's a bad thing. I think that some people maybe are more in tune to the spiritual world, or they're open to the possibility, like with cryptids, of another species. And, you know, they're not really as scared as people who think, well, that can't happen, that's not part of life. And then when something unexplainable happens to those type of people, it's can be really frightening.
0: The stories that you got from all kinds of places, like the Axeman of New Orleans, the Witch of Yazoo City, how did you get the stories?
1: Those I had researched. I had heard about the Axeman of New Orleans. And I had to delve in and research and find out all about that. And that was an interesting one because they never found who did it. My aunt used to live in Texarkana, and she actually still has her house there. She was a little kid when the Phantom Killer was running around Texarkana, killing couples parked in secluded locations. And then in the end, he actually ended up shooting a couple in their farmhouse, and he was never found. So I actually found out about that story from my aunt, who knew about the history. And then I researched that more and more. But yeah, there's a lot of those cases that were never solved.
0: What year was that, the Texarkana story?
1: I think that was, I don't have my book right in front of me, but it had to be in the 40s or 50s.
0: 1946, it says.
1: 1946, okay. Mm-hmm.
0: Is it conceivable, of course, that would be about 70, 80 years. The individual is probably still not alive, I would guess.
1: Probably not. I saw a documentary on urban legends, and these two people went down and they did a show on that. And, you know, one suspect, they tried to talk to him in a nursing home and they were kicked out. He was like one of the suspects that the police had really focused on. But my aunt said, according to her, a lot of people believe that maybe the person was either involved in law enforcement, or that they were a relative of somebody in law enforcement, because, you know, the investigations never really went anywhere. I mean, it's speculation at this point. I doubt we'll ever know who it really was, or if they died of old age, or if they were locked up for life, and that's why the murders just abruptly stopped. I doubt we'll ever know.
0: Did they ever convict anybody on paper for it?
1: No, I don't believe that they did. I think it still remained unsolved. I don't think that they could ever really come up with a viable suspect to prosecute for it.
0: Well, that's kind of scary to think he or she, probably a he, was still out there then.
1: Absolutely. And, you know, Texarkana is bigger now, but back then it's just, you know, a small town. And the interesting thing about Texarkana is Main Street divides Texas and Arkansas. So you would also have had two different sets of law enforcement trying to work on it at the same time. So that could have caused a complication, too.
0: Did the FBI ever get involved?
1: I don't remember hearing that they did, but I'm not for sure on that.
0: Of all the stories you've gone through, are there some that just scared the living daylights out of you?
1: Yes. I would say because the Lizard Man of Scape Or Swamp in Bishopville, South Carolina, scared the living daylights out of me because the person who reported it was a 17-year-old at the time, and he got a flat tire along that area, which is really isolated. And he actually, the Lizard Man jumped on his car and there were scratches.
0: Oh,
1: and
0: geez.
1: I mean, I can just picture being out in the middle of nowhere and something like that happening. I mean, that is so frightening. And for a time, my dad had a delivery service. And so I would drive like all night to get a tractor part to a place to put it in the drop box, you know, before the store opened. And so there were like a lot of nights on the road that story would be playing in my head. And I was like, okay, I got to stop thinking about that.
0: That's a scary time, wasn't it?
1: You know, I mean, I like the open road. I love road trips, but at night by yourself, your imagination kind of gets the best of you and you start thinking about the scary stories that you've heard and you're like, oh my gosh, I need to stop thinking about that. But yeah, I mean, I can't imagine how terrified that 17-year-old was in the middle of the swamp there, the creature running out of the swamp after him.
0: What are the odds that it was some lunatic in a costume?
1: Well, you know, I would actually err on the side of caution and think that, except there was massive like claw marks into the metal where he had attacked the car. So, I mean, something, you know, happened there. I think maybe there was something there. I mean, in the dark, it's hard to tell what something looks like or somebody looks like, but yeah, I would say something definitely attacked his car.
0: Of some of the stories you put in there, are there some that you just said, oh, I'm not sure if I should or not, but I'm going to?
1: You know, I just tried to include everything that was unexplained, cryptid, and ghost. And like some of the mysteries I really like the aliens that came out to the people's farmhouse and attacked the little green men. I really liked that. And the thing about it is when you're exploring unexplained phenomena, I mean, yeah, like one person might be willing to come forward and risk their reputation and say, hey, this happened to me. But when you have a whole family or you have multiple eyewitnesses and you have multiple people that are like, hey, I saw that too, it's hard to discount it. So I tried to include those type of stories in there where there was like more than one. And even as far as unexplained phenomena, I included Flight 19 that disappeared over the Bermuda Triangle, which has always been something that has intrigued me, the Bermuda Triangle. That's one of those mysteries that will probably never be solved, but yeah.

0: after that, and his voice got fainter and fainter. And so, like, it really does bring to mind people who are saying that, you know, there's other dimensions, and maybe, and that goes back to the Bermuda Triangle, them saying, like, maybe those pilots flew into another dimension, maybe those ships went into another dimension. It's just really hard to explain somebody disappearing in front of your eyes. And again, that's more than one witness who saw it happen. So I think those type of stories are credible. I mean, I don't know what the answer is, but I think it's credible.
1: Are you familiar with our guest, David Politis?
0: The name sounds familiar, but I'm not sure.
1: He's written stories about people who disappear in our state parks.
0: Ooh.
1: They're just gone. They may be walking right behind people. You turn around to look at them and they're gone. Or a little boy, a little girl, they're just gone. I wonder if the same thing's happening like it did to this Orion Williamson guy.
0: Well, I do. And, you know, there was a story. I was watching the Alaskan Triangle. And they were talking about that when it was like a marathon and a man just disappeared on the mountain and they never saw him again. Like, it was, they were like running a mountain or hiking a mountain, and there were a bunch of people there. He just disappeared and was never seen again, despite search efforts and everything else. So there are the things in life that can't be explained.
1: Of all the stories that you included, Cherry, in your book, how many would you say, percentage wise, might be the real deal?
0: Oh, to put a percentage on it, I would say probably discounting like the folklore. I mean, I wish the Snoffus was real. I really do. But discounting like the Snoffus and things like that, I would say like 80%, I think, cannot be explained. I think that the White River Monster in Arkansas is one. I think that the Falk Monster, I think the Falk Monster is the real deal. I will go out and I will risk my reputation, and people can think I'm a wingnut if they want. I definitely think the Falk Monster is real. The hauntings, yeah. I mean, the Crescent Hotel in Eureka Springs, Arkansas, one of my favorite places to go. I've been there like 4 times. I love Eureka Springs. I've been to the hotel like 4 times. People experience things there. And that was the history of that before it was a hotel. It was a hospital run by a man who did not have a medical license, but called himself a doctor. And people went there for cancer treatments because he claimed he could cure cancer. And a lot of people died there. And so I think there's those residual spirits in the hotel. And a lot of people say, like, I felt somebody touch me. I felt somebody grab my hair. I saw a lady pushing a gurney and disappear into the wall. Like, you know, I mean, there's so many accounts that it's hard to discount the credibility.
1: And whether it's supernatural or not, the fact is something happened.
0: Exactly. Yeah. It, just like I said with the Falk Monster, I mean, the guy went to the hospital for fractured ribs and was in severe shock. Something happened to him. I mean, there's just no way around that. There's these cases where people, they've either had a very close encounter like this man, or there's multiple accounts of like they see a spirit or, you know, something weird happens. You can't discount it. Something happened. I mean, I can't say what, but something definitely happened.
1: Tell me about the cover. What do the gates mean on your book?
0: Oh, I love the cover because it reminds me of the wrought iron, like in the French Quarter.
1: Yeah.
0: So, and I think that, you know, I mean, Marie Laveau is Marie Laveau is buried in the cemetery there. You have like the LaLaurie Mansion. It's just, I think it just represents the spooky South so well.
1: And your website is what for people?
0: Oh, okay. So my website is www.sherry-malavere-harada.com.
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6: From ABC News, I'm Wayne Cabot. 25 dead in New Jersey from day after day of sweltering heat, suffocating humidity, with little to no relief at night. Some who died are elderly. Some are in their 30s. Worst heat wave in 14 years, says Governor Mikey Sherrill, now surveying destruction from storms that ended the stifling heat. The mayor of Pahrump is saying power may not be back fully until midweek. ABC's Sonia Rincon.
7: It is a good thing the heat wave is over, because being without power when it's 80 degrees is a lot better than when it's 90 plus. Cleanup and power restoration are underway, but they will not be done before the next round of storms. A neighbor here we spoke with says it's time to take climate change more seriously. Summer storms are getting more and more destructive.
8: I've been through hurricanes here and whatnot, but this was the most intense. It looked like straight line wind.
7: Now, one of the lasting impacts of the storms Friday night is on New Jersey transit trains. Dozens of trees fell onto the wires that supply power to several train lines.
6: We have a World Cup wowser. America's star will play Monday after all. President Trump calling FIFA on behalf of Folarin Balogun, carded for stepping on a foot.
9: What changed was FIFA somewhat unexpectedly said that they are going to change the punishment itself. So they didn't so much as reverse the decision, because that would admit some kind of wrongdoing from the referee. It also is very hard to do that, because the call itself was reviewed by the video assistant referee. So essentially within the game, they doubled down on the choice that they made.
6: ABC's Christian Cordero, the U.S. playing Belgium, which says it is astonished. A man is in custody after a woman in her 20s was killed by do-it-yourself fireworks.
10: A chaotic scene unfolding in front of a home after a car caught on fire when a large quantity of fireworks ignited and exploded.
6: That's in Chico, California. Melissa Adon, this is ABC News.
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6: Hollywood had high hopes for the long weekend, but a new movie was a bit of a dud compared to expectations.
13: The movie The Minions con Monstras.
14: Minions and Monsters mustered up $60 million at the box office, way below the $80 million that had been projected for that family film over the extended holiday weekend. It marks the lowest opening for the series.
15: What are you, some sort of old man toy?
14: What? Toy Story 5, meanwhile, notched the number 2 slot with $31 million. It's that movie's third week of release. And Supergirl slid to third place in week 2, raking in $9.6 million in ticket sales. Mike Dubusky, ABC News.
6: Virginia now allows cameras in crosswalks and at stop signs, thanks to a bill by State Senator Angelia Williams-Graves.
16: They will turn on when they sense, if you will, the car approaching and not slowing down. The goal is for people to obey the rules of the road.
6: Violators can expect to pay a fine. That law took effect July 1st, letting towns and municipalities install them if they choose to. Virginia is also first in the nation to put a device in vehicles of chronic speeders. It uses real-time GPS data to pinpoint the vehicle's exact position on the road and compare it with the local speed limits. If the driver's going over, the brakes are applied. The typical court-mandated duration for the device is a year. A mother who lost her son to a speeding crash says this would have saved him. Wayne Cabot, ABC News.
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17: 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That's Whatcom Academy right here in Bellingham. Classes are small and the days are hands-on, so every child gets real one-on-one attention. They feel seen, they feel valued, and they actually love coming to school. Curiosity is encouraged and no child slips through the cracks. And all children are welcome, whatever their background, whatever they need. 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

0: And welcome back. We're with Sherry Malavera-Parada talking about her book, Supernatural South. Sherry, when you were putting the book together, what would you call the most challenging aspect of what you were doing?
1: Although I liked it, the research was challenging because I wanted to make sure that I got everything there was to document everything that there was, just to make sure that people knew I wasn't just giving a one-sided story. I mean, some things are definitely oral traditions that were passed down, stories that were passed down. But there actually were things that had been documented in newspapers and other books, and I wanted to make sure that I got all of that in.
0: What is it about ghost stories and the supernatural that just fascinates people?
1: I think it's that yearning to actually have something that can't be logically explained. I mean, with science and technology, I just feel like it's a good thing, but it's taken so much mystery out of life. And I think we need that mystery. We need to be a little scared when we're sitting around a campfire telling stories. We need to wonder what that sound from the woods was, or, you know, the possibility of there being a creature that hasn't been identified by scientists. Like, I just think that there's that yearning in the human heart to have mystery in life, for some things not to be solved.
0: We were talking about the individual who disappeared, Orion Williamson. Did they ever find him?
1: No. Till this day, it's a mystery what happened to that poor man. And they never discovered, and like I said, they checked the entire field. There was no sinkhole. There was no crevice. There was no explanation.
0: What would you say of the stories you included in the book might be the strangest story?
1: The strangest story. I would have to say that Orion probably is the strangest story, although I will say that the Aurora, Texas alien crash was probably one of those too. And definitely the Kelly Little Green Men. I think that one was too.
0: Let's take some calls for you, Sher. Joe in Monterey, California, to get started. Hi, Joey.
2: Thank you for taking my call, George.
0: You're welcome, Joe.
2: Sherry, I did a little investigating on my own, and well, I have visitations, okay, and all my friends are interesting people, but they also have experiences with these what people call cryptids, and other types. We've learned, or some of us learned, that they can be anywhere. You can find them anywhere. They can come into your house. I don't want to get into the details, but have you ever find unusual experiences as if you were visited and things weren't the same, or that things weren't working out, or unusual things with no explanation?
0: I would say a lot of things happened to you, Sherry, didn't they?
1: Yes. I have had a couple of paranormal experiences. Somebody in a photo with me that was not there when the photo was taken. My Venetian blinds blowing out when the windows were sealed. Two things really quick. When my grandmother died, all of the clocks in her house stopped at the exact time that she died. And my great-grandfather was one of the leading surgeons in the Southeast, and he had a hospital, the first one in Columbia County, Arkansas. And my dad and his family actually lived in his grandfather's hospital. There were living quarters. And he would see people walk right into walls. Like, there was a frosted window, and he would see the shadow of a person walking by. So, I mean, yes, I think people who are open to it, I think they have unexplained things happen. And even people who aren't open to it have it happen to them. I think it's more of a shock for them. But I don't discount anything. I keep a very open mind about the paranormal.
0: Would these people walk through the walls like into another dimension?
1: He said, so his bedroom, it had where he slept, there was like the window was like a frosted glass. And one end of the hallway had a door and the other end of the hallway had a door and they were both closed. And he would just see the person walk on past, never hear the door open. And he got up a couple of times when he was a little kid to see if anybody was out there, and there was nobody out there. So my dad actually, because of his experiences as a little kid in his grandfather's hospital, he actually believed in that too. Yeah.
0: Next up, let's go to Jeanette in Los Angeles. Welcome to the show. Hi, Jeanette.
3: Hi, George. Thank you for taking my call.
0: Sure.
3: Hello, Sherry.
1: Hi.
3: So I just wanted to tell you about an experience I had. We were staying in a place called Sheriff Hutton Hall in Yorkshire, England. My boyfriend's family had taken over the place for a couple of years and ran it as an acting school. So we were privileged to stay in one of these. It was a very tiny room. This was a place which was a favorite of Richard III's and Henry VIII's. It was made, you know, in the 1620s it was built. Anyway, it was the rooms are very tiny. And this room at the top, the house, it was a carved room so that the whole panels were carved, the ceiling was very low, and there was supposedly a double bed in there, which practically taking up the whole room, but it wasn't really a double bed. It was still a very, very old bed, God knows how old. It was too small for myself and my boyfriend to stay, so we had another tiny bed on the side. So I was staying in the small bed next to the big bed. Both, you know, in the middle of the night, I couldn't sleep. And then I saw my boyfriend, Chris, move the bed clothes over and sit up. So I said, can't you sleep either, Chris? And he didn't answer me. So I said, Chris, can't you sleep? And he didn't answer me. So I was disturbed because I said, what's wrong, Chris? Mm-hmm. Chris? And he didn't answer me, and I got a bit freaked out. So I said, Chris, and I leant over, and my hand went straight through this person and onto my sleeping boyfriend that was actually still fast asleep. I screamed and screamed, and he woke up and said, what's wrong, what's wrong, and turned on the light. And I was almost sobbing because I saw this. I saw him sit up. I thought it was him. And he said, you had a, he called it something. It wasn't apparition. It was another name that he called it. What is that? Maybe you know, Sherry. But somebody sat up there you know, I was completely awake. I could see him, but I couldn't see all the facial details. I could just see hair could see the body.
0: Could it have been a poltergeist, Sherry?
1: It could have been, although first of all, that must have been terrifying. Oh my gosh, I would have freaked out. But usually like a poltergeist they usually specialize in moving things. I think it's German literally for noisy ghost, noisy spirit, like they're known for sending things flying across the room. I don't know. Apparition does describe pretty well what you saw, but oh my goodness. I did you stay in that room after that night?
3: Stayed one night, and then I told the people who were hosting, you know, that what had happened, and they were, you know, they said, yes, the place is haunted. We've had experiences too.
0: One night would have been long enough for me.
1: Yes, me too.
0: The old saying, feet don't fail me now, right?
1: Exactly. I'm picturing the Medea scene when she's running from the zombies. Yeah, yeah.
0: Thanks, Jeanette. Appreciate it. Next up, East of the Rockies. Paul's with us in Charlotte, North Carolina. Hey, Paul.
4: Hey, guys. Thanks so much for taking my call. Really interesting show. I just had a couple quick questions for you. Living here in Charlotte, we've got all kinds of places of high spookiness to go. And I was just wondering if you've ever done any investigations in two of my favorite places in the whole wide world, Charleston, South Carolina, and Savannah, Georgia. I was also wondering if you've ever investigated any of the southern Civil War or Revolutionary battlefields, including a place called Bentonville, North Carolina, which was the last major conflict of the Civil War, which took place even after Lee surrendered to Grant at Appomattox. And the battlefield is supposed to be extremely haunted, and I can kind of verify that from a tour I went on a number of years ago. And lastly, I was wondering if you've ever heard of a place here outside of Charlotte called the Whiskey Prison. It's a distillery called Southern Grace Distillery that they opened in a prison that was abandoned in the 1970s. The Ghost Hunters investigated it for their TV show, and Steve Gonsalves said that it's one of the most haunted places that he's ever investigated. So if you could comment on any of that, I would greatly appreciate it. And thank you so much for taking the call.
0: Thank you, Paul. Charleston and Savannah. What do you think, Sherry?
1: Thank you, Paul. Well, those places that you listed are on my list of places to go. I definitely want to go to Savannah. I've heard it is highly haunted and very active. I haven't been to the Civil War battlefields. I do want to go to Pea Ridge. I mean, I'd like to visit any of them, of course, but Pea Ridge in Arkansas is on my list of places to go. I grew up there, but I don't think unless I went as a kid and I don't remember it, I haven't been to Pea Ridge. And it's supposed to be highly haunted as well. I have heard of the Whiskey Prison. Have not gone there, but it's definitely someplace that I would like to check out.
0: It sounds like you could write a second book just on calls coming in.
1: I'm telling you, I'm getting some really good information.
0: Let's go to Nick in North Carolina, first-time caller. Hello, Nick.
5: Hey, George. Hey, Sherry.
0: Hi, buddy.
1: Hi, Nick.
5: Years ago, I was listening to you, George, on AM Coast to Coast, and you talked about the black-eyed children.
0: Yes, with David Weatherly.
5: And I was awakened to them, and I have seen these. I swear to you. What's your intake on it?
0: Have you heard about these stories, Sherry? The black-eyed kids?
1: I have heard about that. I from what I've heard, you do not let them in if they ask if they can come in. And the people that I have seen, like on the paranormal documentaries that have had encounters with them, say that they're almost mesmerizing, that once you look at their eyes, you kind of lose your will and you can't look away. I don't have any of the Black Eyed Children stories in my book, Supernatural South. But like you said, I'm definitely getting good material for a second book. But yeah, from what I understand, they're kind of a hypnotic force to be reckoned with.
0: Well, and you're correct. They want in your house. They for some reason, if you let them in, they do the horrible stuff they do.
1: Right. That's what I've heard. Scary stuff.
0: How do you get rid of them?
1: I don't know. I mean, I know like for vampires, it's the crucifix, garlic, and holy water. For werewolves, it's silver. I guess just do not open your door if you don't know who's outside knocking, because I don't know what could get rid of them.
0: Have you ever had somebody come to your door knocking and you didn't open the door, but you hide by the door on the other side?
1: I'm an introverted writer, of course. I do that all the time.
0: They know you're back there.
1: Right? I'm not coming to the door for the black-eyed kids or anybody else selling something, so...
0: We're going to the Antichrist in Louisiana. Cornelius, hello there, Antichrist.
5: All right, George. Yeah, the devil of Louisiana. Hello, Sherry.
1: Hi.
5: I got to tell you something, Sherry. I don't know if you ever saw that movie, The Legend of Boggy Creek. Boy, that used to get me, and that was from Arkansas. So
1: I actually
5: really
1: saw that. I actually saw that like a year ago. It was on, I'm trying to think. I think it was on Amazon Prime. And I wanted to watch it because of all the time that I lived in Arkansas, I never saw it. But yeah, it was good, and it was pretty spooky too.
5: Well, my question for you, ma'am, being down here in the South, and you mentioned Mary LeBeau down there in New Orleans, I'm here in Alexandria, Louisiana, and we have what they call the Bayou Bigfoot with green glowing eyes. And I'm going to ask you to come to our state. The Travel Channel, our Adventure Channel, came here and tried to find the Bigfoot. They got close to it. And also General Patton trained here in World War II with the Louisiana Maneuvers. His ghost supposedly haunts this hotel called Hotel Bentley here in Alexandria, Louisiana. And they've got a place called Lloyd Hall that's not too far away from here. And they've got where the slave owners and slaves supposedly haunt that plantation and stuff. So you're going to have a whole lot for your second book. So come to Louisiana. We love you. Okay. We got plenty of meats, eats, and treats down here.
1: I will. I would love to. But if I go hunting this green-eyed monster, you have to come with me, okay?
0: He probably will, and he's really not the Antichrist. He's a nice guy. We'll come back and take final calls in a moment on Coast to Coast AM.
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1: In Cabot. After President Trump called up his friend, the FIFA president, the ruling is American star forward Folarin Balogun will play in the World Cup match Monday against Belgium. A lot of soccer fans agree that he should, that he didn't intentionally step on a foot. Reaction from teammate Christian Pulisic.
2: He's obviously super happy, man. This is exactly, you want to be able to play in games like this. You know, it's just a big smile on his face and all of ours for him. He deserves it.
1: New Jersey is reeling. 25 killed in the heat, followed by storms that tore up neighborhoods and took down power and internet. A woman in Paramus.
3: We can deny it all we want, right? You can stand there and say it's not raining, but it doesn't prevent you from getting wet. The same thing with climate change. We can deny it all we want, but we're experiencing the repercussions.
1: More flooding downpours on the way across.
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1: On our Monday night program, my guest Jerry Corsi will talk about world events and the state of things that are happening. And then astrologer Leslie McGuirk joins us to talk about what's going on with the signs of astrology. And we'll do some readings for you on Coast to Coast. 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

0: And welcome back, George Norrie, along with Sherry Malabare Parada. Sherry, was there an aha moment when you were doing your research for your book that you didn't know, but you learned it?
1: Yes, absolutely. One of the things that I learned about was the Gardette-LaPierre massacre in New Orleans. And it happened at a mansion there, and I had no idea about that. I thought I knew all of the spooky things that had happened in New Orleans, but I did not know that one. I also did not know that the Casket Girls of New Orleans, that the reason they got named that was because of the small bags that they carried. A little background on that was a rumored vampire thing, the Casket Girls of New Orleans. And it was actually young ladies that were, for lack of a better word, imported from France for early male settlers in Louisiana, but then they later got the reputation of being vampires, the women that came there. So I did not know about the Casket Girls or the massacre at the Gardette-LaPierre mansion.
0: Let's go to final calls. Let's go to Dan in Kansas City, Missouri to get us started. Go ahead, Dan.
2: Hello. Can you hear me?
0: Yeah.
2: I was working at a piece of property north of Kansas City recently. I repair furniture. I go to people's homes, and this man who is working for just bought this piece of property recently, and he's been developing it, about maybe 40 acres or so, woods and fields, and he was telling me he found some slave quarters on the property, found old manacles and things. And he said that his neighbor wakes up in the morning and his American flag is slashed to pieces. And he said there's a ghost from that period, obviously a Confederate sympathizer. Had slaves. He's met the ghost. His wife, his wife is a sensitive, so she conveyed all this to him. There's a black ghost that follows the white ghost around. The black ghost does not speak. The white ghost speaks. This man had a house slave where he had cut out his tongue in his lifetime.
0: Oh, jeez, wow.
2: And what? Even as a ghost, the slave does not speak.
0: Stays with them. Oh, those are fascinating stories, Sherry, huh?
1: Wow, yeah, that's incredible. Has anybody ever gone to investigate, or anybody come to, like, bless the property or anything like that?
2: I don't know if they want publicity,
1: right?
2: But he said his wife is a sensitive, and she talked to the ghost and got the story from him. And I mean, he's like you and me. I mean, well, not like you, but he's like regular people. But his wife is a sensitive, and
1: right.
2: So anyway, I just thought it was an interesting story about
0: that. Thank you, Dan. Appreciate that. You literally could write another book, Sherry, from these calls.
1: I know. This is great.
0: Let's go to Denver, Jackson, Mississippi, down in the South. Hey, Denver.
3: Thank you, Joy, for this opportunity. And thanks for playing Whitney Houston on radio the other night. I want you to do it again. And look, I send a shout-out to Yvonne in North Carolina, Ruth in Maryland, a friend, Cornelius in Louisiana. What I like to talk about is what I experienced in 1986, during the summer. I was teaching at the Yabko Center, and I was also teaching karate at the college, and evangelizing. So I was home one evening, and I had such a long day. I sat to lay down and rest. Mistake I made, I didn't pray before I laid down. But as soon as I laid down, two men came through the door without opening it, dressed like ninjas. I'm trying to figure out how could this be. So I'm preparing to use my karate. And one of them jumped on me instantaneously. And the only thing I could use was my right hand. So I hit him in the floating ribs with everything I had, but I could feel no pain. At that time, I called on Jesus' name, and both of them disappeared. And my whole body was paralyzed. Cheryl, would you like to comment on something like that?
0: Yeah, tell us about invoking the name of Jesus. Have you come across that, Sherry?
1: Yes. So, of course, my mom and her family are from Louisiana, and you know that's Catholic country. And I have heard of that. I've heard of the rosary being able to banish. And of course, like when you get into the more like hoodoo or root work, salt is supposed to be another thing that can banish spirits. But yeah, absolutely, the rosary and invoking the name and of Jesus. Yeah, absolutely, I've heard of that.
0: Taxi Steve in New York. Hello, Stephen.
4: Yeah, hi.
0: Howdy.
4: Uncle George?
0: It is.
4: Yeah, I was sitting on Clinton Avenue right near Quail Street. That was my taxi one night. And I see this dog run past me, a black dog. And there was some hedges across the street that were right up against a fence, and I saw the dog just run right through. And so the next day I checked, there was no door there. There was no entrance. The dog just ran straight into the hedges, and I don't know where it went afterwards, but there was no way that it could physically do that.
0: Did you get many haunted animal stories, Sherry, in your research?
1: In the research, not so much, but personally, I have heard of that a lot, animal spirits, and I do believe in that. I believe all living creatures have a spirit, and there's rumored to be a black ghost cat underneath the tunnels at the White House is what I've heard before.
0: West of the Rockies, Ray's with us in California. Hey, Raymond, go ahead.
5: Yes, thank you, Joe, Sherry. I just wanted to ask her if you've heard of any ghost stories from Hawaii or in Hawaii. There are plenty, plenty. Anyway,
1: I would love to hear about them.
5: Oh, my goodness.
0: That would be a book of the West, would it not?
1: It would.
0: But they've got some classic ghost stories there. Does it seem that age of a place creates more ghost stories, Sherry?
1: I think, personally, in my opinion, it's the age of the place, but it is also the history of the place. I think with the trauma of Indigenous people being misplaced and slavery and war, the Civil War, I think that it's a breeding ground for spirits. That's just my personal opinion. That's what it seems like to me.
0: Let's go to Jasper, Georgia. Josh is with us. Hi, Josh. Go ahead.
6: Hello.
0: Howdy.
6: Hey, appreciate y'all taking my call.
0: Thank you, Josh.
6: So I don't know if y'all would consider Blue Ridge part of the Appalachian Mountains, but I grew up there my whole life, and there was two experiences I had. I think it was the same thing. But while I was 4 years old, we were living in a trailer, and I heard my sister screaming. And I go over there, and she tells me to look out the window, And I see this big, tall, brown creature who had kind of had like a wolf's head. And I would say he was about 8 feet tall. And with red eyes, and then, you know, fast forward, I was 8 years old. I was playing in the woods with my dog, and I could see my dog in my peripheral, so I know it wasn't him, but I heard footsteps running towards me from behind. So instead of looking behind, I just go forward and start running, and then I kind of see out of the corner of my eye, I see the same thing, except instead of standing up, it was running on all fours. You know, Brad.

0: So, they're actually, it's the Momo has actually been spotted by numerous people, and it's the Missouri monster is what they call it. And I think the majority of the sightings were in Louisiana, Missouri. Like the town was Louisiana, I believe, and Missouri, the state. But it seems to be a Sasquatch Bigfoot type of creature, which, like I said, I call it the Fout Monster's cousin. I put in there about the Mayaca ape in Florida, which to me is like completely different than the Fout Monster and the Momo. But yeah, the Momo is known to be a Sasquatch, Bigfoot type creature there.
1: Sherry, tell folks about your website and your book where you can get it.
0: Oh my gosh. Okay. Because my publisher, Llewellyn, is so awesome, it's already available for pre-order on Amazon, Barnes and Noble, Llewellyn's website, basically anywhere. It officially releases on August 8th. And you can also go to my website if you want to ask me questions or you want to contact me. And that's www.sherry, Sherry hyphen Malavere hyphen Parada.com. And I am happy to answer any questions or anything that you want to email me about or contact me about.
1: Great. Thank you, Sherry. I appreciate you being on the program. Good luck with the book. Let us know when part two comes out. We'll get you back on. Well, as we wrap up our Independence Day weekend and to look forward to the next holiday, which will be Labor Day, I wanted to leave you with something very special. She passed away in 1986 at the age of 79 years old, but she left us with one amazing song. Here is the legendary Kate Smith.

Happy birthday, America. For Michael Cosio, Tom Danheiser, Dan Galanti, Sue Trikas, Lex Lonehood, Sean Ladasor, Alec Fernandez, Tim Banal, George Knapp, and Richard Serrett, I'm George Norrie, somewhere out there on Coast to Coast AM. We'll see you on our next edition. Until then, be safe, everyone.

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7: From ABC News, I'm Brian Clark. After dangerous heat, there's now dangerous rain pummeling parts of the country, says ABC's Hannah Batta, with heavy rain pounding Chicago and roads turning into rivers in some areas. The heat also a concern, with 25 suspected heat deaths in New Jersey from record-breaking weekend temperatures over the 4th of July. A turnaround for Team USA, as FIFA now says that star Phalarin Balogun can play in tonight's game against Belgium, despite a controversial red card suspension in his last game. It should have meant he'd be out tonight. ABC's Sophie Flay has more.
8: Sources say President Trump called FIFA President Gianni Infantino and asked him to review the suspension. And yesterday, the organization made the surprise announcement, saying it would allow Balogun, the top U.S. goal scorer, to play tonight, saying his red card would now be suspended for a probationary period of 1 year. President Trump responding, "Thank you to FIFA for doing what was right and reversing a great injustice."
7: Norway's coach, Ståle Solbakken, disagrees.
9: "It's a bad, bad, bad, bad, bad decision. Not good for the sport."
7: The man accused of killing Charlie Kirk last year is set to appear in court this week in Utah.
10: 10 months after Tyler Robinson allegedly shot and killed Charlie Kirk during a speech at Utah Valley University, only a few miles north of the courthouse here, today Robinson is set to have his preliminary hearing. It'll be like a mini trial, and it's expected to last all week as prosecutors try to prove to a judge they have enough evidence to take the case to trial. For the first time, evidence and testimony will be presented against Robinson, and for the first time, Charlie Kirk's parents and his wife Erica will attend

0: report. Alex Stone, ABC News, Provo, Utah.
1: Officials in Parkersburg, West Virginia now say that a warehouse fire could burn for a week. The warehouse is full of plastics. 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
1: The streets of Tehran crowded this morning for the funeral procession for Ayatollah Ali Khamenei, who was killed in the opening hours of the war with Iran. President Trump travels to Turkey today for 2 days of NATO meetings. He has been critical of NATO allies and how he says they did not provide the U.S. with sufficient support. Oil and gas prices could be headed down even further soon as Brent crude trades at around $71 a barrel. The Wall Street Journal says some industry watchers are predicting prices that could drop even further. Driving that lower, more tankers passing through the Strait of Hormuz and a growing glut of oil on the world markets. Another deadly wave of Russian missiles and drones hitting Ukraine's capital, Kyiv, overnight. At least 10 people have been killed. In the U.S., following all the 4th of July celebrations, ABC's Allison Kosick says there are now a whole lot of investigations over fireworks.
4: In Southern California, a car catching fire after fireworks exploded outside this home in Chino, killing a woman and injuring three others. In Provo, Utah, fireworks sparking a large brush fire near Slate Canyon. Mishaps even during professional shows. Fire breaking out on the Brooklyn Bridge during the Macy's fireworks show in New York.
1: Minions once again rule the box office. The new Monsters and Minions made $61 million over the holiday weekend. I'm Brian Clark, ABC News.
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from the City of Angels near the Pacific Ocean. Good morning, good evening, wherever you may be, across the nation, around the world. I'm George Norrie. This is Coast to Coast AM. Emerging artist bumper music for the first couple hours. Full information on these incredible talented people at coasttocoastam.com. And later tonight, The Supernatural, as we wrap up the Independence Weekend. Hope you had a good time. Happy birthday, America. Here's what's happening. A Delta Airlines flight was struck by a fireworks mortar while descending into Chicago's Midway International.

0: National Airport on the 4th. According to the FAA, the Delta Flight 1076 landed safely at Midway around 8:30 p.m. local time Saturday night after the crew reported that a fireworks mortar struck the aircraft shortly before landing. Everybody was okay. In Iran, the largest crowds yet are expected for the main funeral procession of slain Supreme Leader Ali Khamenei on Monday. His son and successor Mojtaba Khamenei has still not appeared publicly as Iran prepares for a third day of public mourning. The proceedings have been marked by signs of defiance and calls for revenge, including from a poet who read a piece attacking President Donald Trump. But some Iranians in Tehran say they're apathetic and frustrated about the entire event. Meanwhile, traffic in the key waterway is steady but not increasing, according to maritime authorities. Officials are expected to discuss the strait's security at this week's NATO summit. Tom Danheiser has more.
1: Well, George, the three sons of the slain Iranian leader prayed beside his coffin and those of four other family members Sunday. However, the son that took over Iran's new supreme leader did not make an appearance. Khamenei was killed on the first day of the U.S.-Israel war on Iran on February 28th. Meanwhile, despite a fragile ceasefire brokered last month, both the U.S. and Iran have recently traded retaliatory strikes following Iranian attacks on cargo ships. Authorities have said that maritime trade between Iran and Qatar has resumed after a roughly five-month suspension. An interim deal between Tehran and Washington signed last month announced the end of the hostilities after a four-month conflict and mandated a return to pre-war maritime traffic in the Gulf, although transit in and out of the Gulf remains contested. And Israel's public broadcaster said on Sunday that Israeli and Lebanese military officers are holding U.S.-mediated talks to define the boundaries of a proposed Hezbollah-free zone ahead of an Israeli pullback from two villages in southern Lebanon. Prime Minister Benjamin Netanyahu is reviewing the proposal as Israeli officials seek assurances from the Lebanese army and the U.S. Central Command that Lebanese forces are ready to deploy in the designated pilot zones. George?
0: Thank you, Tom. Charles Smith is one of America's leading experts on advanced technology and implications for war, terrorism, privacy, and every way technology interacts with our lives. Charles, your thoughts on what's going on in Iran?
2: Oh, well, you know, first we have the usual parade of death to America, which is what the three-day festival is currently. It's no real surprise that none of the leadership or political powers at all have made appearances because they're afraid to show their faces simply because they will end up getting targeted. The events, there are going to be fairly predictable. Death to America, America's a Satan, you know, let's kill, blah, blah, blah. For the most part, the events are currently peaceful inside the Gulf, but it's kind of still simmering. The Iranians are actually suffering at the moment because of a glut on the market of oil. And one of the reasons why we're seeing some of the agreements that they're making and are starting to lighten up on is because certain corrupt figures within their government make a considerable amount of illegal money on the side, selling black market oil and oil products. One of the most favorite, of course, is tankers full of kerosene, seeing as how that is a government-supported kind of issue. The price support for their local population is maintained, and a good portion is siphoned off to sell on the open market, more or less to line the pockets of certain officials. So no surprise there. And no surprise with the Israelis. They're still squared off on the Lebanese. We'll probably see some more exchanges on both sides, both by the Israelis and ourselves and by the Iranians and Hezbollah and several other groups that are currently sponsored by the Iranians. Do not expect peace anytime in the near future. The basic policy of Iran is to negotiate a temporary truce so they can regain power and strike again. A permanent truce is going to have to come with a change of regime. And so far, we don't have that happening.
0: Hopefully soon enough. Thanks, Charlie. A new theory published in Frontiers in Psychology attempts to explain why researcher Kais proposed what he calls the dying moment dream hypothesis, arguing that the experience is best understood as a dream state that the brain generates in response to oxygen deprivation. When the brain stops receiving input from the outside world, it turns inward, flooding consciousness with memories and emotions drawn from the person's own life. The theory's most provocative claim is that the emotional tone of the experience, peaceful or even hellish, is shaped by the person's accumulated emotional history. A life defined by love and connection would, in theory, produce a very different ending than one weighed by trauma and unsolved guilt. Cultural extent plays into it as well. In Christian cultures, the bright light is perceived as a being, while in Japan, it's more often reported as an inanimate object. Fascinating discussion. We'll check this out. This weekend, of course, America celebrated its massive milestone, our 250th birthday. We have spent the last 24-plus hours honoring the heroes who fought for our national freedom. But what did those incredible founding fathers and presidents actually believe about the freedom of the soul? It turns out that some of our greatest leaders, including George Washington and Abraham Lincoln, had profound, undeniable encounters with the unseen world. Here to share the ultimate message of spiritual independence is Sandra Champlain, host of the podcast on the Coast to Coast AM Podcast Network, Shades of the Afterlife. Hi, Sandra.
3: Oh, hey, George. You know, when we look back behind the history books, it's amazing to realize just how deeply our greatest leaders relied on the reality of the afterlife. George Washington rarely preached publicly, but in his private letters, they reveal that he had this reliance on what he called divine providence, an invisible hand actively guiding human destiny. When writing letters of condolence to grieving friends, Washington constantly comforted them with the immortality of the soul, reminding them that death is merely a peaceful transition. He famously wrote, quote, "The soul, immortal as its sire, shall never die." In fact, George, during a brutal freezing winter at Valley Forge, when the entire revolution was on the brink of collapse, Washington had a profound vision of an angel showing him the future of the nation and granting him the inner strength to carry them through the darkness. And when Washington passed away at Mount Vernon, his famous last words were simply, "I am not afraid to go." Then we can look at Abraham Lincoln. During the darkest days of the Civil War, after the tragic loss of his 11-year-old son, Willie, historical records show that evidential mediums were brought directly into the White House. Lincoln and his wife, Mary, attended seances right inside the executive mansion to find spiritual peace and connect with their son. He even had a chilling premonition just 10 days before his assassination, dreaming of weeping soldiers guarding a covered casket in the East Room, telling him the president had been killed. These revolutionary and legendary leaders understood that while earthly freedom is a hard-fought gift, spiritual freedom is our eternal birthright. Thank you, George.
0: Sandra, what's new with Shades of the Afterlife?
3: Well, episode 298 is out, and it's about the ultimate independence. So there's more details about Washington and Lincoln, along with wartime soldiers' near-death experiences and their deathbed visitations.
0: Love it. Thanks, Sandra. Up next, Thais Gibson back with us on Coast to Coast as we talk about the attachment theory and what it all means to us on Coast to Coast AM. 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

0: And welcome back to Coast, George Nori with you as we wrap up our Independence Day weekend. Hope we had a good one. Thais Gibson with us, PhD, founder of the Personal Development School and the creator of the Integrated Attachment Theory, a framework she has spent over a decade developing to help people reprogram the subconscious patterns that quietly shape their relationships. Her work bridges attachment theory, neuroscience, and practical subconscious rewiring. Her book is called The New Attachment Theory. Thais, welcome back. How have you been?
1: Hi, George. Great to see you and hear from you. I'm doing really well, and thank you for having me.
0: Still out there in Toronto?
1: I am. I was in Texas for about 6 months, but just came back up north for the summer.
0: That's a great city up that way. Our Canadian neighbors, think the world of them. That's good. When you talk about attachment, what does that mean?
1: So your attachment style is basically your relationship style, and it's your subconscious set of rules that you've learned about love and connection that actually start with all of our programming and conditioning in childhood. So the way we see relationships all the way back in our childhood forms what we tend to expect from other people as adults, forms how we expect our needs to be met, how we tend to communicate, and how we cope when we're triggered or frustrated.
0: Why do so many people, Thais, have a difficult time in relationships and carrying themselves through?
1: Because one of the number one things that affect us is our attachment style. And so if you have a different attachment style than somebody else, then it's literally like sitting down and trying to play a board game, but you have the rules for Scrabble and they have the rules for Monopoly. So when we have these different subconscious set of rules for how we're supposed to connect with each other because we have a different attachment style, it creates so much unnecessary friction and confusion in our relationships. And I think it's really notable for everybody to recognize that every single person has an attachment style. And there are four different types of styles that affect how we tend to show up in relationships.
0: We'll get into these four. I happen to have liked Monopoly better than Scrabble, which was boring to me.
1: Scrabble sucks. Monopoly is way better. I agree.
0: Especially when you landed on property and didn't have to pay a lot of rent money, right?
1: Exactly. I actually miss Monopoly. Monopoly was so much fun.
0: You mentioned when we were kids. How important is attachment developed when we're kids?
1: Yeah. So we basically, up until the age of 8, our brains are producing mostly alpha and theta brainwaves, which makes us highly suggestible. In other words, this is where we adopt the vast majority of our subconscious programming and all of our beliefs and all the ways that we're going to really see the world, but also see ourselves and interpersonal interactions. And what's really interesting is that, of course, conditioning is always happening. Like, our beliefs can change, how we view the world or ourselves can change. But the deepest roots really start from the time we're born up until the age of 8 years old.
0: They say in the United States, the divorce rate is 2.4 divorces for every 1,000 population. Is that high?
1: That is high. And if you look at North America, roughly 50% of people actually get divorced within their lifetime. And what's really interesting here is on wide scale data sets, what you actually see is the divorce rate moves in lockstep in inverse from the secure attachment rate. So for example, we have roughly 50% of people who are securely attached, which is the healthy relationship style that we're aiming for. And when you see the secure attachment rate on the incline, we actually see the divorce rate decline. But when we see the secure attachment rate drop off and become less, the divorce rate actually goes up, and they tend to move in lockstep with one another, but just in inverse of each other.
0: When we talk about relationships and attachment, though, it's not necessarily male, female, and it's not romantic. It could also be in business, right?
1: Absolutely. So your attachment style is basically your relationship style. And number one, it's really the relationship you have to yourself. Like, it's all of the ways that you see your self-esteem, your needs, your boundaries, your triggers, and the things that upset you. And so because it's your conditioning, all of that is your programming, it goes with you everywhere you go. So it shows up in your workplace, the things that trigger you there. It shows up in your friendships, your romantic relationships. And of course, it shows up sometimes more than anything in our family relationships as well.
0: When our parents form us, they really have to do a good job, don't they?
1: Yes. I mean, nobody's going to be perfect. And I think sometimes people hear about their attachment style and they learn about the different styles and they end up getting really panicked about it. Like, oh no, I have to be the perfect parent. And it's not that we have to aim for perfection. You know, it's not easy to be a parent, but the goal is that we provide healthy, adaptive behaviors and modeling and communication for our children at a young age. And then they learn these healthy conditions in terms of how to relate to other people. And that's what they carry forth. And that sets them up for success long term in romantic relationships if they had the opportunity to get the right conditioning early on.
0: Well, with Dr. PhD Thais Gibson, as we talk about relationships and attachment, take us through these four attachment styles, Thais.
1: So there are four styles and every single person has one. And the first style we touched on just briefly, which is the secure attachment style. The secure attachment style makes up roughly 50% of the population. And it sort of fluctuates in and out of that 50% range, a little higher, a little bit lower from time to time. And securely attached people report having the longest lasting relationships, but they also report being the most fulfilled in those long lasting relationships, which is a really important distinction. And securely attached individuals, they learn very healthy tools in their conditioning at a young age. So they learn how to communicate well. They learn that they can trust and rely on other people. They get in their childhood a lot of approach-oriented behaviors, meaning that their parents are attuned to them. And when their children are upset, the parents actually go and try to soothe the child. And that teaches kids at a young age that it's safe to be vulnerable and it's okay to express emotion. And I trust that people will be there for me. And so we have these securely attached individuals who grow up to be adults that have bandwidth to be there for other people, feel comfortable trusting people, feel comfortable being vulnerable and communicating. So they have a lot of subconscious skills that basically put them at a head start to have a healthy relationship. And then we have three insecure attachment styles. And most people, when they hear these, they'll be able to really relate to who this is. At one end of the continuum, there's the anxious attachment style. The anxious person, they get a lot of intermittent reinforcement in childhood, which is what gamblers get addicted to. In other words, love is there, but love is really inconsistent. And so individuals who are anxiously attached, they grow up always wanting more connection and always fearing abandonment, always fearing that love or connection being taken away. And they tend to be what we would actually qualify as love addicts a lot of the time as adults, where they're very needy, very clingy in relationships. They try to move very fast and they're terrified of being abandoned or alone. And so they often go to great lengths to avoid abandonment, sometimes staying in the wrong relationships that are unhealthy, sometimes people pleasing themselves into oblivion where they forget about their own boundaries and their own needs. And they often feel resentful in relationships because they're trying so much harder than their partner is on the other side. The third attachment style, if we go to the other end of the continuum, is basically the opposite of the anxious attachment style. This is known as the dismissive avoidant. And dismissive avoidants, they grow up with more childhood emotional neglect. Sometimes this is really overt neglect, but a lot of times it's more covert, more sort of quiet neglect, where parents are structured and ordered and food's on the table on time and kids are at school on time, but they end up not being attuned to the kids at all. In fact, if the child grows up and tries to express emotion or wants attunement, often it gets dismissed or diminished or rejected or even shamed. You know, these types of things we hear growing up, like, oh, don't be a crybaby, get it together. Nobody go into the other room until you have your emotions sorted. And so what happens is this child grows up thinking, okay, this emotional part of me, this vulnerable part of me is not acceptable. And so they grow up to repress their emotions, to repress their vulnerability, and to think that that part of themselves is shameful or weak. And so as adults, these are individuals who often create a lot of emotional distance in their relationships. They may fear commitment. They may shut down a lot emotionally in a long-term marriage. And they always try to create more distance as a way of staying safe, because distance makes them feel in control. Like, if you're not too close to me, I feel safe and in control.
0: Right.
1: So that's our dismissive avoidant. And then we have one last one, and I'll just say this one briefly. This is a fearful avoidant attachment style. They are very hot and cold in relationships. They usually grew up with a lot more big T trauma, a lot of chaos, maybe growing up with alcoholic parents or parents in active addiction or parents with mental health issues. And they tend to, as a result of that, want love, but be scared of it at the same time. So they constantly pinball back and forth.
0: We're going to come back with more with Thais Gibson to talk about attachments. We'll take calls with her next hour on Coast to Coast. Here's our first emerging artist, Shotgun Waldo from Ontario, Canada, Hands of Time.
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1: ABC News, I'm Brian Clark. Extreme heat plagued millions over the holiday weekend. Officials in New Jersey believe there were at least 25 heat-related deaths in the state. Now millions are under a different kind of weather threat, says ABC's Hannah Batah.
2: Heavy rain pounding Chicago. Parts of Wrigley Field inundated with water. Roads turned into rivers, leaving drivers stranded. In New York, intense winds whipping up sand and debris. Beachgoers in Brooklyn rushing to pack up and leave. Lightning striking One World Trade Center in Lower Manhattan.
1: 5-day mini-trial begins in Utah today. Prosecutors will try to show they have sufficient evidence against Tyler Robinson, the man accused of killing Charlie Kirk last year, to require him to stand trial. Sources tell ABC News President Trump called FIFA's president and asked him to review the controversial one-game suspension for the U.S.'s leading World Cup goal scorer, and that ban's been lifted.
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0: And welcome back to Coast, George Norrie with you, Thais Gibson with us. We'll take calls with her next hour on Coast to Coast. Her website is linked up at coasttocoastam.com, and her book is called The New Attachment Theory. Thais, why would people want to change their attachment style? What would some of those reasons be? And can you do that?
1: It's a great question, George. The number one reason people want to change their attachment style is because sometimes if you grew up insecurely attached, you're going to have a lot of relationship challenges as you get older. And so what you'll often see is people who are anxiously attached, they always want to move so quickly in relationships, they accidentally push people away. People who are avoidant, they constantly sabotage closeness in their relationships in the long run. And people who are fearful avoidant, they're always on a roller coaster. They tend to be more dramatic in relationships and really struggle to trust. So the idea is that just because you got dealt a hand of cards that was challenging because of things you went through in your past or in childhood doesn't mean that has to dictate your future in relationships going forward.
0: If you find that people are not successful in life, doing whatever they do, whether it's job, relationship, whatever, does that mean they have an attachment issue?
1: It's another really good question. A lot of the time, the answer to this is a resounding yes, because your attachment style creates these, what we call core wounds, these big triggers. And your triggers are always your glass ceiling in life. Anxiously attached people, they always fear not being good enough or being abandoned or being rejected or disliked. And so when we have these big triggers, that determines your behavior. You might people please, or you might shy away from opportunities because you feel not good enough. And what we'll see is different attachment styles, they all have different triggers. Dismissive avoidance, fear being trapped or helpless or weak if they're vulnerable. And so these triggers are really causing us to behave in certain ways that we may not consciously choose. Like if somebody's always fearing being trapped, they may have a hard time committing to a job or a long-term career path, or they may push opportunities away that require a lot from them. So all of these triggers that we've been subconsciously programmed with are absolutely driving our behaviors. And so oftentimes if we have attachment issues, we have a lot more drama than we need to have in our lives. And that obviously will inhibit long-term success.
0: How important, Thais, is the subconscious mind when it comes to this?
1: Well, the subconscious mind runs the show for everything. Our conscious mind, the part of us that's our logical thinking self that we think of as being like our sense of self and identity, that is only responsible for roughly 3 to 5% of all of our beliefs, our thoughts, our emotions, and our actions. Whereas your subconscious mind, which is this warehouse of all of your conditioning and all of your sort of blueprint for your attachment dynamics and relationships, that part of your mind, your subconscious, is responsible for 95% of all of our beliefs, our behavioral patterns, how we think, how we feel and emote. And so if we're not in charge or know what's going on in terms of our subconscious mind, we're not really in charge of our lives in the same way that we'd ideally like to think we are.
0: Why is it easy for some people and it's difficult for others?
1: Well, some people get really good conditioning growing up. You know, some people end up coming into life and they get dealt this dynamic of they learn healthy boundaries, they learn healthy ways to communicate, they learn healthy ways to regulate their emotions, and they have less trauma. And so they have less core wounds or triggers that they're carrying at a subconscious level as a result. And I always give people the analogy that your core wounds from attachment dynamics are kind of like mines in a minefield. And if you don't recognize where somebody else's minds and their minefield are, you're going to be setting them off all the time. And if somebody has more minds in their minefield because they've been through more attachment trauma in their childhood, then they're going to just be more triggered and more emotionally unstable, you know, for lack of a better word. They have more baggage that they're carrying into their adult relationships of all types, not just romantic, but friendships, workplace relationships, and the whole nine yards. And so that obviously makes it more difficult in the long run.
0: Take a few minutes and tell us about the Personal Development School and what it does.
1: So what we focus on at the Personal Development School is, number one, identifying what your attachment style is, and you get a really in-depth report and assessment for your attachment patterns, how you'll show up in relationships, what types of relationship patterns you're likely to repeat over and over again. And then we get you to actually rewire your attachment style, because you are not born with an attachment style. It gets conditioned into you through these repeated relationship patterns. So we take people through 90 days of rewiring your attachment style so that you can become securely attached. And what that means is that you'll learn to regulate your emotions better. You'll learn to communicate in healthy ways. You'll learn your needs, and you'll rewire all of those triggers that are constantly popping up in your life on a regular basis that cause you to act from a place of sometimes desperation or fear or frustration that you might regret later on. So we really focus on the rewiring of all of the maladaptive programs we get in childhood so that you are not just subject to repeating your past relationship patterns over and over and over again in your present and future.
0: How do you rewire a person who has basically trapped themselves?
1: Great question. So basically how neuroplasticity works is whatever we're exposed to through repetition and emotion over time builds new neural networks. So let's say, for example, somebody has a core trigger that they are not good enough because they were made to feel like that throughout their entire childhood, and then that carried into their past relationships. Basically, we want to start by rewiring those triggers. There's different things you can rewire, but this is the first place we start. And what we do is we take that core trigger and its opposite. So I am not good enough, I am good enough. Then we get them to actually find evidence that they are good enough, because evidence speaks to the subconscious mind. Evidence that you're good enough could be things like, oh, I was a good friend 3 days ago, or I showed up really well under pressure in a work dynamic 3 weeks ago, and I'm really proud of that. And we're coming up with actual tangible things that we did that felt good enough, and that we experienced some sort of emotion around feeling proud of. And now what we're doing is every time we come up with evidence that we are actually good enough, we ideally want to come up with 10 times that we felt this way. And then we, in step three here, we record ourselves saying this out loud, and we listen back for 21 days. And so what we're doing is we're getting, with these 10 pieces of evidence that we are good enough, we're counteracting this old idea that we're not good enough. But in every single piece of evidence, it's emotions and images. Every memory we have of being good enough is a series of emotions and imagery. And that's the actual language of the subconscious mind. So when we're trying to rewire, we can't just do affirmations. We can't say, oh, I'm good enough, I'm good enough. We have to find evidence so that we get emotions and images. Then we record ourselves saying this out loud. And as we listen back for 21 days, we're stimulating emotion and imagery. And neuroscience has proven repetition of emotions and images is actually what fires and wires neural networks in the brain at a subconscious level. And so now, if we've had this imprint or this core belief that we are not good enough, after 21 days, it takes about 2 to 5 minutes a day to do, of really seeing and feeling and seeing the images of how we actually were good enough, we start to rewire these old longstanding ideas we were carrying about ourselves. And it changes our self-perception, but it also prevents us from carrying these recurring attachment wounds. So we can do that for the idea of being not good enough, the fear of being trapped in a relationship, and the fear of commitment, the fear of being abandoned. All of these things are solvable problems because they're not fundamental truths. They're just ideas that we've acquired, and we're seeing our world through those ideas, but we can rewire those things. And that would be one example of how we can do it.
0: Of the four styles you talked about earlier, is any one of them more important than the other?
1: Not more important than the other, but they tend to show up in greater scale. So for example, we have 50% of people who are secure, and then we have about 20 to 22 and a half that are anxious, 20 to 22 and a half that are dismissive avoidant, and they often end up together in relationships. So you usually have an anxious person with a more avoidant person, and they trigger each other, and it becomes really problematic a lot of the time. And then we have that last remaining minority that's the fearful avoidant, the very hot and cold, kind of more traumatized person in relationships. And part of how I got into this is I was the fearful avoidant attachment style. I was the hot and cold, and you can really rewire and change these patterns to become secure and really thrive. But it's not that one's more important. It's that we tend to have ratios of people who they'll really relate to that demographic of attachment style.
0: Generally, who is easier to change, a man or a woman, when it comes to attachment styles?
1: It's a really good question. What we don't see so much is like somebody being easier to change. What we see is that anxiously attached individuals are more motivated to work on their relationships. But dismissive avoidance, when they are actually plugged into doing the work, they're much more consistent across time. That tends to be their personality. They really see things through. And we do see that anxiously attached individuals lean more female. There's more female anxious attachments. And dismissive avoidance lean more male, as you can imagine, because men often get messaging growing up that they have to be strong and not express emotion too much. And you know, that's going to be more of their conditioning. So we do see anxiously attached individuals being more motivated. So more women frequently plugging in to do the work. But when men are showing up to do their work, they're very consistent and they tend to see it all the way through to become securely attached.
0: I had a caller who called us Friday night during open lines, Thais, crying, sobbing because he had just lost his wife. Now, what happens when your attachment is so close and it's severed like that? How do you get back to life?
1: It's a great question. So this really goes into our grief, like how we experience grief and for how big of a topic grief is. It's often not explored very thoroughly. And when we look at grief, what's actually happening mechanically in grief is that number one, our subconscious mind, when we attach to somebody, when we get into a long-term relationship to somebody, we attach to the needs that they bring into our lives and the traits that they bring out in us. So for example, somebody might meet your need for comfort and for safety and for connection. And they might bring out the trait in you where you're a caretaker and you contribute, or your sense of humor, you make the person laugh. And what we're actually experiencing when we go through grief is that suddenly all of these needs our subconscious mind was used to relate.

0: profoundly painful when we experience a loss so great.
1: Have you encountered somebody who was just so bad it took a long time to get them to change, and you did change them?
0: Absolutely. You know, a lot of people who come into our programs have been through sexual abuse trauma from their own family members growing up. I mean, we've seen a big range of a lot of things. And at the end of the day, everybody's subconscious mind gets rewired in the same way. So whenever we have repetition, emotion, and imagery that goes against the painful programming we had, as long as we're consistently doing that, we will see the needle move. And I remember this one woman who always comes to mind. She came in and unfortunately, she was molested by her father growing up. And she came into our program and she was so nervous to even unpack anything. And she really plugged in. And by the end of it, not only did she have huge strides in her attachment style and get into a beautiful relationship, but she actually went back to school and did a master's degree in counseling and became a therapist. And it was very profoundly transformational for her. So I think the really important message there is that no matter how much you go through, no matter how much you've been through growing up, all of the patterns that have conditioned you, even if they're really painful or really maladaptive, everybody's subconscious mind gets rewired in the same way. And so it's possible for anybody to change and still have healthy relationships, starting with the relationship they have to themselves and their own needs and their own boundaries and all the triggers that they're carrying. Those things can be changed.
1: How do you even start to rewire something that has been so miswired?
0: Yeah, it's a great question. So when we look at neuroplasticity, it only takes between 21 days to 63 days to build entirely new neural networks in the brain. And it depends how much emotion we have. So what's really interesting is that emotion is how we encode memory. And you can see this, for example, George, like let's say we have a friend, Bob, and let's say Bob has never felt unsafe in a car before, but tomorrow he's driving and he gets in a car accident and thank goodness he's safe, but he has to go back into a car the very next day. Well, his hands might shake. Even though he was safe, because of how intensely emotional that experience was, it imprinted his brain to now feel like I am unsafe in a car. So intense emotion can actually imprint the subconscious mind very quickly. And what we try to do is we can leverage that in the positive. So if somebody, for example, spent years fearing abandonment and they were always fearing that because maybe they lost a parent when they were young, or maybe they went through a profound loss even as an adult, then, you know, they can actually look for how they can still have connection, how it's possible to have connection, where connection exists for them. And what we're looking for is the opposite of that painful wound, that painful idea. And when we get a lot of emotion for how we do have connection, who is connected to you, friends, family, and we start to see that and we start to actually partake in that connection and we become more vulnerable and do the work to build in those connections, over time, we're feeding our subconscious mind with evidence that opposes that original really painful wound or idea. And as we do that through repetition over time, even within 21 to 63 days, that programming can really start to dramatically shift.
1: We're going to come back and take calls with Thais Gibson about attachment. Jump aboard and share your thoughts. Here's our next emerging artist, the Hazy Rhythm Wonder Band from Poughkeepsie, New York. Your finest days.
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13: ABC News. I'm Brian Clark. NATO countries meet this week in Turkey, and a Kremlin spokesman over the weekend said that Russia's at war with the West because of how the West supports Ukraine's military. Leading into the NATO summit, Russia continued to target Ukraine's capital. Officials in Kyiv say at least 11 people were killed in overnight strikes. But ABC's Selena Wang tells ABC's Start Here podcast, NATO itself is unsettled as President Trump departs tonight for Turkey.
14: We've got a lot of tension with our NATO allies. The president has repeatedly blasted them for not supporting the war in Iran, claiming they were not there for us. And also, he's repeatedly over the last year slammed our NATO allies for not spending enough on their own defense.
13: Tonight could be one of the biggest U.S. men's soccer games in history, a round of 16 contest in the World Cup with Belgium in Seattle. And leading goal scorer Folarin Balogun can play for the U.S. after FIFA lifted his suspension stemming from a controversial red card. Sources tell ABC that President Trump called FIFA's president and asked him to review the decision. There's no indication that impacted the ultimate decision, but ABC's Sophie Flay says that other countries have objected, while U.S. star Christian Pulisic said of having Balogun in the lineup.
15: Just having him as a presence out there, he does so much. He runs off the ball. He always gives an option. He's constantly a threat and behind and to score. And obviously, as a team, it's really helpful.
13: Today in Utah, the man accused of killing conservative influencer Charlie Kirk last September is set to appear in front of a judge for evidence and testimony.
16: Tyler Robinson's attorneys tried to bar media coverage of his preliminary hearing today, but lost that bid. The judge is allowing microphones and reporters into court. Charlie Kirk's widow, Erica, has fought to have full media coverage of the case.
13: That's ABC's Alex Stone. His widow and parents are expected to be in the courtroom. 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
1: A group of self-proclaimed white nationalists marched through Washington, D.C. with Confederate flags over the holiday weekend, and Secretary of the Interior Doug Burgum was asked about that demonstration on ABC's This Week.
2: Certainly, what they stand for is nothing that I could possibly agree with, but one of the foundational principles of the United States, which makes democracy messy, is free speech.
1: Chinese military test launched a long-range ballistic missile from a nuclear-powered sub today. It's the first Pacific Ocean missile test in 2 years, as China continues to assert its superpower status. Australia, Japan, and New Zealand criticized the launch, which Chinese state media said was part of routine annual training. Three firefighters killed last weekend battling wildfires on the Colorado-Utah border were remembered at a public memorial in Grand Junction, Colorado, Sunday. U.S. Wildland Fire Service Chief Brian Fennessy said,
3: "What stands out most to me about these three firefighters is that they always showed up. They showed up for their fellow firefighters. They showed up to perform a mission that many cannot or will not."
1: It's a familiar story. People sign up for a free trial or reduced subscription, then have trouble trying to cancel it. Cameron Nakashima of the Better Business Bureau says data just from the Pacific Northwest shows this is a common problem.
4: There was nearly 40,000 complaints and 9,000 negative reviews about subscriptions, memberships, free trials, and related reoccurring charges that just within the last 24 months.
1: Brian.
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1: Deadly extreme weather. Good morning, I'm Gordon Deal, along with Dom Savino, in for Nicole Murray. On this Monday, July 6th, glad you're with us. Here's what's up this hour.
2: A heat dome that scorched a large portion of the country is getting the blame for at least two dozen deaths in New Jersey.
1: Authorities say at least 11 people were killed in another overnight strike by Russia on Ukraine's capital city.
2: After President Trump's intervention, FIFA has suspended the red card given to the U.S.'s leading goal scorer ahead of tonight's game against Belgium.
1: And student loans still haunting some Americans into their 60s.
3: Maybe they pursued graduate degrees or even, you know, more professional doctorates and borrowed for that. Others took out loans on behalf of their children, and their children, you know, went on to have great careers, but they're still footing the bill, and others kind of went back to school later in life.
1: Oyin Adedoyin at the Wall Street Journal on retirement plans on hold because of school loans. Officials in New Jersey say at least 25 people are believed to have died from a scorching three-day heat wave that overwhelmed a large portion of the country leading up to and over the 4th of July holiday weekend. The New Jersey Health Commissioner says some victims were found in homes without air conditioning. A few were outside, some on the street, others even in parked cars. Governor Mikey Sherrill.
4: Please be safe and be smart. If you're going out, drink a lot of water. Stay in the shade. Take breaks inside. If you're going down the shore, make sure there's a lifeguard on duty before going swimming and listen to their instructions.
1: Over the past several days, states along the eastern seaboard have experienced temperatures in the high 90s to triple digits. Much of the south will remain hot and humid through the start of the work week. Then there will be more typical summer conditions. In the southwest, extreme heat watches cover parts of Arizona and California, including Phoenix and Tucson, and go into effect tomorrow through Thursday. Wildland firefighters have paid tribute to three of their own who died after they were trapped by flames a week ago in Grand Junction, Colorado. Emily Barker, Nick Hutcherson, and Sydney Watson were remembered yesterday as courageous public servants. Sarah Fisher is the U.S. Forest Service's Deputy Chief for Fire and Aviation Management.
5: The work demands long days, heavy burdens, and quiet acts of bravery. We will remember them. We will honor their legacy. And we will carry their light forward.
1: While that fire on the Utah-Colorado border is now almost entirely contained, nearly 40 large fires are still going strong across the West. Most are scattered around Colorado, Utah, and New Mexico. Meanwhile, over the holiday weekend, more evacuations in Colorado were ordered across four counties where the Aspen Acres fire had burned about 136 square miles. Separately, the Babylon fire in southeast Utah has grown to over 90,000 acres and remains without containment. A stunning decision by soccer's governing body means the leading scorer for the United States will be eligible to play in tonight's World Cup game against Belgium. The disciplinary committee at FIFA lifted the red card given to Fuller and Balogun last Wednesday in the win over Bosnia and Herzegovina. The call was immediately controversial. Red cards are meant to be used for intentionally dirty plays, and Balogun's actions appeared completely accidental. Teammate Christian Pulisic.
6: He's obviously super happy, man. This is what exactly you want to be able to play in games like this. You know, it's just a big smile on his face and all of ours for him. He deserves it.
1: The disciplinary committee, by the way, reserves the right to fully or partially suspend disciplinary action. The New York Times was first to report that Balogun's reinstatement came after President Trump called FIFA President Gianni Infantino. FIFA did not revoke the red card entirely. The organization said in a statement that the 25-year-old striker is on probation for 1 year. The game is set tonight against Belgium, 8 o'clock Eastern Time in Seattle. It's 11 minutes now after the hour on This Morning, America's First News.
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5: Hey, make sure to check out a podcast of today's show full of stories you won't hear this hour. 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President Trump is showing little urgency in sending nominations to the Senate, even as the GOP's control of the chamber beyond 2026 is increasingly in doubt. Why is this? Here's Alex Gangitano, White House reporter at Politico. Alex, what's up here?
6: It's been interesting how right now we don't have a labor secretary nominee, we don't have an FDA commissioner nominee, and there's a ton of other positions that are less obvious, but deputy roles and whatnot. And then we have a ton of open federal judiciary roles, 29 vacancies for that, the president nominates for that, and some in red states, so it's much easier to confirm in those positions, but we haven't seen people be named for these. And of course, there's a Republican-led Congress right now. It's not the most easy thing to get these people confirmed, but it's a lot easier than if Democrats ran the Senate. And so we were talking to a bunch of senators about if they want to see more. And a lot of typical Trump ally senators are saying, yeah, we're running short on time. We want to see more people named. We want to see as many people as we can get confirmed. And there was some interesting, just they didn't exactly know why they haven't seen more people be put up to some of these agencies, especially in terms of these federal judges.
5: Where are we in terms of, say, the number of positions open here?
6: Yeah, so federal judges were at 29 with only 10 people nominated. And then in terms of these open positions that are not judges, there's over 800 government positions. Among those 800, there's 270-ish that have no nominee, excuse me, but still 268 that he still needs to say, here's my person for this, now Senate, work through it. And then, of course, as we know, there's only a few more months until Election Day and, six more months of a guaranteed Republican-led Congress. So I think they're kind of just antsy at this point is the best word for it, of how they're waiting for the president to come out with more people.
5: We're speaking with Alex Gangitano, White House reporter at Politico. The story is called Republicans Get Antsy About Confirmations as the Senate Hangs in the Balance. Is there tension, I guess, between the Senate and President Trump?
6: It's interesting. There is kind of always this lingering tension, I think, in a very broad scale. The fact that the president is not a institutionalist. The president is if I want something done, why can't Congress get it done, and doesn't want to hear about the filibuster, about the Senate parliamentarian, about the rules. He's very much I want to get this figured out, and Majority Leader Thune should get this done. And so I think in talking to people for stories like this, there's always a sense of frustration. And in this case, the president can help push these things along. They're saying, give us more judiciary nominees so that we can actually work on them. Another thing that has made the president, though, complicate this is the HELP Committee in general, which is the Health, Education, Labor, and Pensions Committee of

0: the Senate is led by Senator Bill Cassidy of Louisiana, who has lost his primary because the president endorsed a challenger of his. There's also two people who you're everyone's familiar with now, Lisa Murkowski and Susan Collins, are on that committee. The president has not been very friendly to them. So because of his actions that are more political, it creates a tricky place to get these nominees through. I mean, we've heard Cassidy's not going to deny these nominees, but he might play some games with, you know, hey, you didn't support my reelection, I have to leave Congress because of you, so why would I make your life easier? So these are kind of situations of the president's own making that doesn't always help his relationships in the Senate.
1: Does the White House say anything formal about this, whether it's Cassidy here in this awkward situation or the vacancies in general?
0: Yeah, so the vacancies in general, they basically said the president plans to nominate more people and wants to put up the best people, the most well-qualified for these roles. On the Cassidy and the help committee front, they've said he also plans on continuing to nominate people for the help committee. So they're not backing away from sending nominees to the Cassidy committee. I think everybody kind of is still in a let's try to play nice role, and this president isn't one to back down from a fight and avoid a committee just because of, you know, some of these relationships that he's soured. But it does make for a very tricky scenario that also Cassidy wants to see. He's a doctor himself. He wants to see these roles filled by good people. It's part of his legacy.
1: Thanks, Alex. Alex Gangitano, White House reporter at Politico. 20 minutes now after the hour on This Morning, America's First News. Here's Dom Savino.
2: And now, the three big things you need to know. Number one.
3: Across the country, the heat wreaked havoc over the holiday weekend. New Jersey has reported at least 25 heat-related deaths after days of 100-degree weather. The high temps also brought damaging thunder and wind that downed trees and power lines. Governor Mikey Sherrill, after some 300,000 people lost power statewide.
4: We're moving really, really quickly to address these things, get people power back as quickly as possible.
3: Many of the dead were found in homes without air conditioning.
2: Number two.
3: Firefighters gathered to mourn three of their own who died fighting a wildfire near the Colorado-Utah border. Sarah Fisher from the U.S. Forest Service says the fallen firefighters worked to make order out of chaos.
5: This has been a difficult and heartbreaking time. The weight of this tragedy is felt far beyond our wildland fire community.
3: 40 large fires continue to burn out west. They include the Babylon Fire, which has scorched more than 90,000 acres in southeastern Utah and remains completely uncontained.
2: Number three.
3: A state of emergency has been declared in one of West Virginia's largest counties after a major fire broke out at a shipping warehouse. Enormous plumes of black smoke billowed from the complex in Parkersburg. Governor Patrick Morrissey.
6: The local officials are doing incredible work. There's collaboration across the board because people know that the goal is to learn as much as possible, inform the public, and focus on putting the fire out.
3: There have not been any reported injuries, but the cause is unclear. Early this morning, Russia killed at least 11 people in Ukraine's capital after launching waves of missiles and drones, all of which hit their targets. It's Russia's second deadly strike on Kyiv in 5 days, underscoring Ukraine's increasingly worsening shortage of interceptor missiles. The Trump administration will not look for new bids to repair the reflecting pool. White House officials say vandals created the 350-foot gash in the pool's liner, with another round of renovations on up next. It stretches 38 feet long, it's 12 feet tall, and its starting price is $19 million. Yes, a T-Rex named Gus has gone on display in New York City. That's ahead of bidding set to begin at Sotheby's this weekend. Gus is reportedly one of the biggest, most complete, and most expensive dinosaur fossils ever to be sold at public auction.
1: We sell these things?
3: That's what we do.
1: That's what we do in America.
3: Yes.
1: Don't these things belong in a museum somewhere?
3: You can only hope that a museum is going to buy this, or a nice person with a lot of money is going to buy it and then donate it to a museum.
1: This is some rich guy, like, just putting up a 38-foot-long, 12-foot-tall T-Rex in his backyard
3: for
1: the whole neighborhood to see.
3: And another reason this makes headlines is because me and you out here in the public don't often hear about these sorts of things.
1: Yes.
3: Because we don't have $19 million.
1: T-Rex named Gus. Thank you, Dom. 23 minutes after the hour.
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0: glad you're with us. The Education Department says more than 3 million people, 62 and older, owe federal student loans. Delinquency rates among older borrowers have skyrocketed lately. Here's Oyin Adedoyin, personal finance reporter at the Wall Street Journal. Oyin, startling numbers.
1: Well, student loans are increasingly following Americans into what they thought would be their retirement years, and it's delaying retirement for a lot of people in that group who are 62 and older. As of most recently, more than 3 million people in that age group owe federal student loans, and that's up from 1.8 million in 2018.
0: Boy, so these are some who borrowed for themselves, maybe for graduate school, but there was at least one couple in your family, I think they were from Maine, they took out loans for their kids and are still paying them off in their 60s.
1: Yeah, so I talked to, at least 10 people who are in this age group and have student loan debt, and the reasons kind of run the gamut, right? So like you said, maybe they pursued graduate degrees or even, more professional doctorates and borrowed for that. Others took out loans on behalf of their children, and their children, went on to have great careers, but they're still footing the bill, and others kind of went back to school later in life, maybe, in their 40s or 50s, and borrowed for that and are still paying that back.
0: Jeez. What does, I guess, the overhaul of the federal student loans have that began July 1st?
1: Yeah. So those changes, include repayment plans that are new and could push up monthly bills and require more payments before debts can be discharged. And that's especially devastating for, baby boomers, right? Because a lot of them are on fixed incomes and or maybe working part time, but they can't work full time or they've stopped working full time. And they might even have, health related bills or drugs to maintain their health that they also have to keep up with. So that's been really tough for people. But other changes that are being introduced could keep balances from growing over time. One plan, for instance, the wrap plan waives unpaid interest if monthly minimum payments aren't high enough to cover it. But parents also will not be able to borrow as much on behalf of their children as they were in the past. And I think that's how a lot of these parents ended up in this scenario, right? They were able to borrow up to the maximum cost of attendance for their kids, and that just kind of kept them in the hole.
0: Jeez. We're speaking with Oyin Adedoyin, personal finance reporter at the Wall Street Journal. The story is called They're in Their 60s and Their Student Loans Won't Let Them Retire. Explain the situation with that family in Maine.
1: So I spoke with a couple, Robert and his wife, Judy, and they actually live on the top floor of their son's apartment with, their son and his wife. And, he owns his home. He lives in Maine. And on one hand, they're pretty happy with their situation, right? They get to pay less for rent and they get to see their grandson. But on the other hand, it's a situation that's born out of necessity because Robert borrowed $66,000 in parent loans for his children. When they were in college, he had two kids in college at the same time. That can get really expensive. And though his kids have done well, he's still looking at these monthly payments until 2034.
0: Man, thanks, Oyin. Oyin Adedoyin, personal finance reporter at the Wall Street Journal. 30 minutes now after the hour on This Morning, America's First News.

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4: News, I'm Brian Clark. After leading the weekend celebrations for America's 250th anniversary, President Trump is set to leave Washington later today to meet with allies.
5: President Trump leaves for the high-stakes NATO summit in Turkey, where he'll meet with world leaders on the wars in Iran and Ukraine. It comes as President Trump has been blasting our allies for not spending enough on their own defense and for refusing to get involved in the war in Iran.
4: It's ABC Selena Wang. Overnight, Ukraine was hammered by another barrage of Russian missiles and drones. At least 12 people were killed in Kyiv. Right now in Iran, threats against President Trump along the miles-long funeral procession in Tehran for Supreme Leader Ayatollah Ali Khamenei, who was killed in a strike on the opening day of the war. The president also may have played a part in the World Cup, as sources say he called the head of FIFA over a red card given to USA star Falaron Balogun, and FIFA lifted his one-game suspension. He can play tonight. This is ABC News.
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1: Hey, glad you're with us. Welcome into Monday, July 6th. Gordon Deal with Dom Savino in for Nicole Murray. Some of our top stories and headlines. New Jersey officials say at least 25 people have been killed by the extreme heat. Three firefighters remembered for giving the ultimate sacrifice while battling a wildfire in Colorado. Flood watches in effect today from Delaware to Connecticut. 11 people killed during the latest overnight strike by Russia on Ukraine's capital. The U.S. will have its leading goal scorer in tonight's World Cup game against Belgium. And the young man from England who used a down payment for his home to buy World Cup tickets for his grandfather. That story in about 20 minutes. Just a few weeks ago, investors thought the end of the Iran war would bring energy prices down rapidly. That has partly happened, but a new inflation gremlin has emerged. Here's Rick Newman, founder of The Pinpoint Press. Rick, what did you look at?
2: Well, the inflation that everybody's been paying attention to for the last couple of months is obvious. It's energy inflation and gasoline prices, which obviously spiked because of the Iran war. So we had gasoline prices, going toward $5 a gallon. Now that is coming down. Gas prices are now below $4 a gallon, and it looks like the Iran war is kind of winding down. So you might think, good, so we really don't have to worry about inflation, but not so fast, because there's another type of inflation that is starting to materialize, and it's basically computer chips. This all relates to artificial intelligence and the AI boom. There is unprecedented demand for certain types of computer chips that has caused those prices to more than double. Most people don't go out and buy computer chips, of course, but we buy a lot of stuff that has computer chips in it. And these prices are just now starting to go up. So in terms of, is overall inflation a problem? This is something that the Federal Reserve is definitely looking at, and we have seen price hikes recently for some popular products. Apple and Microsoft both said they have to raise prices for some of their devices. So this is starting to show up in consumer prices as well.
1: So the AI boom, then, this is based around simple supply and demand in terms of this kind of next wave of inflation?
2: Yeah, it is. And I mean, there's a robust infrastructure for producing computer chips. But I think what's happening is nobody anticipated that demand would become so strong as it is right now. And when you hear about, all the data centers that companies are building, those are packed with chips. And, building chip factories is expensive. These are not simple assembly line gadgets. These are complex, and it's not easy to just build a new factory. So there's just not enough supply right now, and demand is off the charts.
1: We're speaking with Rick Newman, founder of The Pinpoint Press, and he's written a piece called "There's a New Kind of Inflation to Worry About." Set aside your concerns about energy. The AI boom is creating a new type of inflation here. You referenced data centers. What about the fights to stop them? Is that going to have an impact on inflation in some way?
2: Probably not. I have a feeling that there's more smoke than fire here with regard to the opposition to data centers. I mean, there are some places

0: that are happy to have data centers. I mean, they do involve some jobs, not a lot of jobs, but there are usually construction jobs that come with building them in the first place. I think maybe the sort of bigger question is what it is the electrical grid. You know, data centers require a ton of power and also water. And it's not like, well, we shouldn't build them because they require electricity. It's what we should do is make sure that they are paying the right price for the power that they're using, so ordinary consumers are not subsidizing data centers. And I think that's just a matter of getting the regulations right. Worth mentioning, Elon Musk wants to build data centers in space, or put data centers in space. I mean, his idea is get them up in orbit, run them off of solar power, make sure that, you know, that way they won't have to, they won't be a burden here on Earth. Interesting idea, totally unproven. So there may never be a data center in space. We don't know if it's possible, but that's one of the things that Elon Musk's newly public company, SpaceX, is going to try to do, supposedly.
1: That's a very long pipe to carry that water. Wink, wink. Does the AI inflation here even out? Like, do we catch up with, I don't know, a balance of supply and demand? Is this sort of like a phase of a shock?
0: The economy is remarkably good, especially in a free market economy, at evening out these types of imbalances. I'm not sure it's going to happen immediately, though. And, you know, one of the huge questions about AI is it a bubble? So if you're a chip company, I mean, that would be Intel, AMD, and also the big one is Taiwan Semiconductor, which is in Taiwan. You're not just going to rush out and build a new factory if you're not sure the demand is going to be there for, you know, 10 to 20 years.
1: Thanks, Rick. Rick Newman, founder of the Pinpoint Press. 20 minutes now in front of the hour on This Morning, America's First News. Coming up next, criminal karma in Maryland.
2: That'll be $84.52.
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0: Glad you're with us. Welcome into Monday. It's time now for the Mic Drop with this morning's Mike Gavin.
1: Good morning. Well, we're happy to report that we have a couple of dumb criminal stories to talk about today, including one case of criminal karma. Let's start in Florida, where last week a man was indicted by a federal grand jury and could face up to 10 years in prison. His crime? Stealing Smokey Bear signs from across the Sunshine State and trying to sell them. The U.S. Attorney's Office said they caught the 30-year-old with the stolen signs a year ago after he tried to sell them on Facebook Marketplace for $1,900 each. Jeez. Yeah, officials said the signs were taken from state forests between Pensacola and Orlando, and when the alleged thief was arrested, Smokey and his friends made sure to rub it in. A post on X by the Florida Agriculture Commissioner read, "What happens when dumb criminals poke the bear?" Along with a picture of the man being taken into custody by police with an assist from Smokey himself, flashing a thumbs up. A jury trial is set for later this month.
0: The Smokey just happened to show up for that picture?
1: Yeah.
0: Wasn't that weird?
1: Yeah. I mean, I don't think he was just hanging around the neighborhood. I guess, yeah, they brought him in. They say, look, dude, here's the guy who's been stealing your signs.
0: Yeah.
1: Yeah, and give him a little taste of medicine there. But I don't know if you've ever encountered this working public address for sporting events, but like when Smokey comes to your stadium, there are very specific rules on how you were supposed to address Smokey. Like he is not Smokey the Bear.
0: Yeah.
1: Okay, he is just Smokey Bear.
0: Smokey Bear.
1: And they make sure to tell you he is not the bear. Mm. He is just Smokey Bear. And that's how the only way you are to refer to him in public.
0: Noted.
1: Yes.
0: Smokey Bear. Not Smokey the Bear.
1: No.
0: I'm curious, like, what did this guy think that would happen selling these signs publicly
1: on
0: Facebook marketplace?
1: Yeah, yeah. That seems to be a pretty dumb way to sell them. You know, there's got to be some kind of like black market, backroom kind of trade for Smokey signs. You don't go out there on Facebook Marketplace and try to sell them.
0: Call me. Come find me. Here's where I live with all my stolen stuff. Yeah,
1: exactly. And rarely does poetic justice come into play when we talk about these criminal stories, but this one's too juicy to pass up. Police say a 29-year-old Maryland man called to report his vehicle was stolen. Minutes later, they got a call that a Verizon store across the street had been burglarized. Didn't take the cops long to realize that blood on the broken store window matched the blood on the hands, clothing, and glasses of the man reporting the stolen car, meaning that his car was stolen while he was busy breaking into the store. He was arrested and charged with burglary, theft, and destruction of property. Police have yet to identify the second thief who drove off with the car. Social media commenters love the karma of it all. Some joked about the lack of honor among thieves, and others praised the burglar for at least making it easy on police by calling them to the scene.
0: Yeah, can't make this stuff
1: again,
0: up.
1: Again, what did he think? How did he think that was going to end? Like, somehow he was going to, especially apparently didn't clean up the blood, didn't do a good job of trying to cover up the fact that he was just across the street trying to break into a Verizon store.
0: Yeah.
1: You know, how exactly do you think that was going to end? Like, the cops are going to be like, oh, we're not going to pay attention to this over here. We're just going to worry about you and your stolen car.
0: Yeah. What happened while you were, I don't know, looking for your stolen car and you got all this blood all over you?
1: Yeah, yeah, yeah. I don't know. Again, did not think this through in any way, shape, or form.
0: You can find these stories, that is for sure, Mike. Thank you. 13 minutes now in front of the hour on This Morning, America's First News.
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0: taking the day's information and helping you make sense of it all. We're here for you every morning. You're listening to America's First News, This Morning with Gordon Deal.
1: Thanks for joining us. The Trump administration is officially out with its first ever federal investment account for kids that aims to help the next generation of Americans build a nest egg by exposing them to financial markets at a young age. Coinciding with the nation's 250th anniversary, parents can now start contributing to the so-called Trump accounts. As of Saturday, they were open for enrollment since last tax season. Also on Saturday, the Treasury Department began depositing $1,000 in seed money into the accounts of eligible newborns. Trump accounts are free, tax-deferred investment accounts for kids, similar to custodial brokerage accounts and individual retirement accounts. At first, the accounts work like a custodial brokerage account. That is, parents can open them up on behalf of their children and act as custodians of the accounts until the child turns 18. During this so-called growth stage, parents, friends, and even employers can contribute up to a combined $5,000 a year into the investment accounts. 8 minutes now in front of the hour on This Morning. Once again, here's Dom Savino.
2: And now, the three big things you need to know. Number one.
3: At least 25 people have died from the heat in New Jersey after a heat wave gripped the East Coast throughout the holiday weekend. State Health Commissioner Dr. Raynard Washington.
4: Unfortunately, many of these individuals were found in homes without air conditioning. A few were outside of their residence, some on the street, and some even in parked cars.
3: Nearly 300,000 people lost power statewide after the heat wave also produced thunderstorms with 80-mile-an-hour wind gusts.
2: Number two.
3: National Guard members on patrol in Memphis have shot and killed a man who turned towards the soldiers.

0: with a gun. Officials say the guardsmen had been chasing after the man after responding to reports of gunshots. The guard members are part of a task force created by President Trump last year.
1: Number three.
0: In Iran's capital, large crowds of

0: 2-0. And in the blink of an eye, the game's getting away from Mexico.
1: The call on Fox. England survived the final half hour down a man.
2: Man, what a game.
1: Yeah.
2: I stayed up to watch like the first half. The intensity of that game. Oh, my goodness.
1: There may have been 11 people in the building who wanted England to win. I guess the guys on the sideline, too.
2: Right. That's about as intense as it gets for a World Cup game.
1: Yeah.
2: Thank you, Dom. Good luck to the U.S. tonight. 6 minutes in front of the hour.
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Thanks for being with us. For most people, saving for a house is one of life's biggest financial goals. But 21-year-old Jacob Elmendinger from England decided there was something even more valuable than a down payment, the chance to experience the World Cup with his grandfather. The Mirror says Jacob spent the money he'd been saving for a house deposit to take his granddad Jeff on what they both know will be a once-in-a-lifetime adventure. The pair from East Yorkshire saw England take on Panama. Their love of soccer has always brought them together. They regularly travel to watch Hull City play and were at Wembley Stadium in London when the club earned promotion to the Premier League. But after Jacob's grandmother passed away, those match days became even more meaningful. Jacob said you can make the money back, but memories are forever. He added the choice was between this or a house deposit, and I don't regret choosing it at all. By the way, his beloved England, as Dom just mentioned, advanced to the quarterfinals with a win over Mexico last night. For Dom Savino and Mike Gavin, I'm Gordon Deal. Thanks for listening to This Morning, America's First News.

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7: From ABC News, I'm Brian Clark. More than 60 million Americans are under flood watches from Ohio to Massachusetts and down to Virginia today. That follows a weekend of extreme weather. Record heat's blamed for more than two dozen deaths in New Jersey over the weekend. ABC's Jim Ryan says that heat is heading to the Carolinas.
8: Millions will try to beat the heat with a box fan or ceiling fan. But the Centers for Disease Control and Prevention says that under some circumstances, that isn't a great idea. If room temperature rises above 90 degrees, according to the CDC, an electric fan can actually elevate the body's core temperature because it stops evaporating your perspiration.
7: President Trump will ring the opening bell at the New York Stock Exchange and NASDAQ today. He'll do it remotely from the Oval Office. It's to mark the start of the so-called Trump accounts, the investment accounts now available for children under 18. The president then departs for a NATO summit. ABC's Selena Wang has a preview.
9: President Trump leaves for the high-stakes NATO summit in Turkey, where he'll meet with world leaders on the wars in Iran and Ukraine. It comes as President Trump has been blasting our allies for not spending enough on their own defense and for refusing to get involved in the war in Iran.
7: The U.S. plays Belgium in a World Cup round of 16 game tonight, and top scorer Folarin Balogun can play after FIFA suspended his ban for a controversial red card. ABC's Sophie Flay has more.
10: Balogun's teammates are relieved, but other teams outraged by FIFA's decision.
11: It's a bad decision.
10: As for Belgium, who will now have to defend against Balogun tonight, their coach is mocking the decision, invoking April Fool's Day, saying, "I didn't know that at the World Cup, the 5th of July is actually the 1st of April."
7: Sources tell ABC President Trump called FIFA's president and asked him to review the matter. There's no indication that led to a change in the decision. You're listening to ABC News.
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7: The man accused of killing conservative influencer Charlie Kirk in Utah last September set to appear in court this week, and microphones and reporters will be allowed.
14: Today will be the beginning of what could be a week-long preliminary hearing, which will be like a mini-trial with evidence and testimony presented for the first time as prosecutors try to show the judge they have enough evidence to try Robinson. And for the first time, Kirk's family members will be in attendance. Alex Stone, ABC News, Provo, Utah.
7: Authorities

0: California are looking for the great drain robber. It's someone stealing sewer drain covers, as ABC's Luz Pena explains.
1: In the middle of the night, while residents in San Francisco's Bernal Heights neighborhood are sleeping, someone is stealing sewer drain covers. Replacing vent covers can cost about $20. San Francisco Public Works inspectors are walking the neighborhood, and once they find a missing vent, they're placing 30-day notices for homeowners to replace them. Multiple residents confirmed they have filed police reports, but the theft continues. Regarding the suspect, SFPD said no arrests has been made.
0: Australia's prime minister has apologized for making crude comments about Australian pop star and actress Kylie Minogue on a podcast. Prime Minister Anthony Albanese said he apologizes unequivocally for the comments. Several opposition lawmakers had criticized what he said, saying they were disrespectful to women, embarrassing and demeaning of the office. I'm Brian Clark, ABC.
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5: 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I get such a nice breeze. Also some insects. And wait, is that a bird in my kitchen? Then in the afternoon, I close all my blinds and windows, and it gets so dark in here that I can't even tell what time it is. Wait, what? It's 3 o'clock? It might as well be midnight, and of course I don't want to use my oven. So I guess we're having cold pizza again. Something has got to change.
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1: Deadly holiday heat wave. Good morning, I'm Gordon Deal, along with Dom Savino, in for Nicole Murray on this Monday, July 6th. Glad you could be with us. Here's what we have for you this hour.
2: Extreme weather is being blamed for at least 25 deaths in New Jersey, where temperatures soared over the July 4th weekend.
1: Another deadly Russian attack on Ukraine's capital city overnight. Authorities say at least 11 people were killed.
2: After White House pressure, FIFA overturns a suspension for America's leading goal scorer ahead of tonight's World Cup match against Belgium.
1: And despite recent deadly heat waves, why Europe generally remains resistant to air conditioners.
3: Europeans have often regarded the American love affair with air conditioning as strange, that Europeans believe Americans overuse air conditioning, that they view it as a kind of American luxury that Americans use to excess. Europeans view the devices as noisy, as, you know, when you put them on historic buildings, they're seen as ugly.
1: Matthew Dalton at the Wall Street Journal on Europe's lack of AC. Officials in New Jersey say at least 25 people are believed to have died from a scorching three-day heat wave that overwhelmed a large portion of the country leading up to and over the 4th of July holiday weekend. New Jersey Health Commissioner Dr. Raynard Washington says some victims were found in homes without air conditioning, a few were outside, some on the street, others even in parked cars.
4: It's important to note that the age ranges for these individuals were not just the elderly. There were folks who were younger adults, as the governor mentioned. So it's really important that all New Jerseyans take this heat wave very seriously.
1: Over the past several days, New Jersey and states along the eastern seaboard have experienced temperatures in the high 90s to triple digits. In Kendall County, Illinois, one weather-related death was reported in Fox Township at an RV park. Two deaths have been reported in Hinds County, Mississippi. Temperatures will finally start to drop this week. However, 34 million people from Delaware to Connecticut are under flood alerts. Pennsylvania and Michigan, by the way, currently have the most power outages. Wildland firefighters have paid tribute to three of their own who died after they were trapped by flames a week ago in Grand Junction, Colorado. Emily Barker, Nick Hutcherson, and Sydney Watson were remembered yesterday as courageous public servants. U.S. Wildland Fire Service Chief Brian Fennessy.
5: They showed up for their fellow firefighters. They showed up to perform a mission that many cannot or will not. They showed up to make order out of chaos, day after day, with purpose, dedication, and heart.
1: And while that fire on the Utah-Colorado border is now almost entirely contained, nearly 40 large fires are still going strong across the West. Most of the current fires are scattered around Colorado, Utah, and New Mexico, while there are wildfires in eight other states from Alaska to Arizona. Meanwhile, over the holiday weekend, more evacuations in Colorado were ordered across four counties where the Aspen Acres fire had burned about 136 square miles south of Colorado Springs. A stunning decision by soccer's governing body means the leading scorer for the United States will be eligible to play in tonight's World Cup game against Belgium. The disciplinary committee at FIFA lifted the red card given to Fuller and Balogun last Wednesday in the win over Bosnia and Herzegovina. The call was immediately controversial. Red cards are meant to be used for intentionally dirty plays, and Balogun's actions appeared accidental. Teammate Christian Pulisic.
6: Just having him as a presence out there, he does so much. He runs off the ball. He always gives an option. He's constantly a threat and behind and to score. And obviously, as a team, it's really helpful.
1: The disciplinary committee reserves the right to fully or partially suspend disciplinary action. The New York Times was first to report that Balogun's reinstatement came after President Trump called FIFA President Gianni Infantino. FIFA did not revoke the red card entirely. The organization said in a statement that the 25-year-old striker is on probation for 1 year. The game, by the way, is 8 p.m. Eastern time in Seattle. If you've missed anything from today's show, there's an easy way to catch up. All you have to do is tell your Alexa, Siri, or Google to play This Morning with Gordon Deal. 11 minutes after the hour, on This Morning, America's First News.
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1: Thanks for being with us. President Trump is seizing on a series of far-left wins in Democratic primaries to paint the opposition party as dangerous communists about 4 months out from midterm elections.
2: All these talks from the communists, they haven't got a chance. Not even a chance. We don't want communists in our country.
1: More now from Julia Manchester, White House reporter at The Hill. Julia, what's going on?
3: Yeah, so a lot of this comes out of New York City, the greater New York City area. I think it really started last fall with the electoral win of Mayor Zoran Mamdani in New York City. And he, after that, endorsed a slate of congressional candidates, three of which successfully won their primaries last week, including ousting some pretty major incumbent Democrats. So, you know, after those races got quite a bit of attention, you're now seeing President Trump and other Republicans try to paint Democrats with a broad brush and connect them to these candidates. At the same time, though, you have a number of progressive or Democratic Socialists of America backed candidates. And those are two different things. Not all progressives are backed by the DSA, but you have these progressive candidates popping up across the country. And even though they haven't necessarily been successful in all of their primaries, we're still seeing them pop up in states across the country like Utah, Florida, Maryland. The list goes on, but still really Republicans looking to paint all Democrats with a broad brush here by connecting them to the Democratic Socialists of America and a lot of these progressive candidates and lawmakers.
1: We're speaking with Julia Manchester, White House correspondent at The Hill. The story is called Trump Launches Midterm Offensive Against Democrats Over Communism. So explain some of the communism messaging that he's starting to use.
3: Yeah, so, I mean, he is saying that all of these candidates, I mean, simply put, are communists. I mean, he's using the term socialist a little bit, but it seems like he's ratcheting it up, calling Mamdani a communist, others a communist, saying that, he said last week that if he were a communist, it would be an easy job because he would easily get elected because they promise voters everything but can't keep that promise. So that's where you're seeing that messaging come from.
1: Some of these candidates have made it fairly easy for Trump, right? Wasn't it Graham Plattner, the Democratic candidate for Senate in Maine, who at one point said something on social media, like, as I get older, I'm a socialist or something like that?
3: He said, as I get older, I'm a communist. And that was from, those were from unearthed social media posts, that were, hadn't been seen before. So, yeah, you are seeing examples of that. You're also seeing a New York City congressional candidate have examples of her past posts being really thrown back against her, Ava Chevalier. So you're seeing, some of these past posts come back to haunt some of these Democrats. And, even if, Graham Plattner, obviously in a very contentious race against incumbent Susan Collins, but even if it's someone like Ava Chevalier in New York, you're still going to see Democrats try, or Republicans try to connect other Democrats to her.
1: Yeah. All right. So the phrase, I guess, that's come out now, it's at least from the Republican side, is going to be communism versus common sense for the midterms. Meanwhile, Democrats are trying to zero in on the affordability issue.
3: That's right. And you are seeing Democrats of all stripes zero in on the affordability issue. Remember, we talked about Zoran Mamdani being a major winner in the 2025 off-year elections, but you also saw New Jersey Governor Mikey Sherrill and Virginia Governor Abigail Spanberger win on the issue of affordability, and they are not exactly progressive Democrats by any means. So a lot of Democrats I spoke with for this story said, look, this is the only thing Republicans really, it's their only message while we focus on the affordability, pointing to the economy not improving under the Trump administration.
1: Thanks, Julia. Julia Manchester, White House reporter at The Hill. 19 minutes now after the hour. On This Morning, America's First News, here's Dom Savino.
4: And now, the three big things you need to know. Number one.
5: From the Rocky Mountains to the East Coast, wicked weather proved deadly over the holiday weekend. At least 25 people died from the heat in New Jersey, where temps hit triple digits. That heat wave produced still ongoing thunderstorms, with 80-mile-an-hour wind gusts that knocked out power to some 300,000 people.
6: I've been through hurricanes here and whatnot, but this was the most intense. It looked like straight-line wind.
5: Officials say many of the dead were found in homes without air conditioning.
4: Number two.
5: Out west, nearly 40 large fires continue to burn across 8 states. That includes the Babylon Fire, which has scorched more than 90,000 acres in southeastern Utah and remains completely uncontained. Across state lines in Colorado, firefighters gathered to mourn 3 of their own who died battling a different fire near Grand Junction.
4: Number three.
5: New York City cops are trying to identify the masked suspect who opened fire on a 4th of July family barbecue in Coney Island. NYPD Commissioner Jessica Tisch.
7: In total, 8 people were shot. 4 adults and 4 children, ages 6, 7, 12, and 14.
5: Detectives are trying to find out if the shooting is connected to a gang-related homicide days prior. Early this morning, Russia killed at least 11 people in Ukraine's capital after launching waves of missiles and drones, all of which hit their targets. It's Russia's second deadly strike on Kyiv in 5 days. Ukraine is dealing with a worsening shortage of interceptor missiles. The Trump administration will not look for new bids to repair the reflecting pool. That says a group of Democrats investigate the project after no bid contracts were given to vendors with ties to Mr. Trump. White House officials insist vandals created the 350-foot gash in the pool's liner, which will require another round of renovations. At the box office, the 4th of July weekend was more dud than firework, and fizzling its way to the top, the new Minions movie.
8: Do you want to assist Dort in a potentially dangerous mission? Great! Follow Dort back to Dort's secret lair!
5: Sounds like our little yellow friends. The prequel Minions and Monsters posted the worst opening weekend in the Despicable Me franchise at $61 million. That counts for bad nowadays.
1: Yikes.
5: Rounding out the podium, Toy Story 5 and Young Washington.
1: And you got that good soundbite and not a lot of dollars behind it, huh?
5: Yeah,
1: for the
5: apparently.
1: Weekend? Yeah.
5: I guess we've had enough of the little yellow guys in Gru.
1: Let's get more creative. Thank you, Dom. 22 minutes now after the hour on This Morning, America's First News.

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0: 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Some leaders say they insist on full-time in-person work because it boosts productivity, despite clear evidence it does not. Others claim it's about collaboration, creativity, or culture. New research reveals that the objection to any work from home is more likely to be driven by something else entirely, ego. It's part of an opinion piece in the New York Times. Here's career strategist Julie Bauke. Julie, your take.
1: There's no studies that show it's about productivity or financial gain or anything like that. But on the other hand, your most talented people leave. It's harder to recruit. And it's hard to motivate people to stay and be fully engaged. So what's really behind this? So they did this 6-year study about what is it? And it came down to the more firmly, the higher a CEO's ego, the more higher they're tied to this, the bigger their ego is, the more strongly they're tied to return to work. And it can be about power and control, as well as if you have a big corner office and no one's there to see you, do you really have a big corner office? Is certainly part of it. And so there's no evidence to say that being fully remote is a bad thing in all cases. In some cases, clearly it is. So why are people so into it? And so they did this broad study of 450 companies and with 3 million employees, and then looked at what their CEOs were requiring and how they were going about it. And what they found was the more self-centered leaders struggle with allowing their employees to make independent choices. They felt like that when they lost control, they tightened their grip because they felt that was the only way they could keep control. And when you look at the personality traits of very senior leaders, there is a level of that, you know, I'm in charge, I'm the boss, I have all the answers, that really feeds into the employee experience.
0: I'm speaking with Julie Bauke, career strategist we know as Julie on the Job. It's just hard for me to imagine that there's not more productivity when everybody's in the office. And I think, too, of like the young people like who are missing out on having a mentor or a sponsor or, I don't know, you know, just getting that FaceTime with that senior executive, unless that does not count under this definition of productivity.
1: Well, what they've said is, you know, the coordinate, their collaborative, creativity, culture, those are the sort of things that, yes, can be impacted. But it's not as simple as saying, come in whenever you want. It needs to be coordinated. So every Tuesday and Friday, or Tuesday and Thursday, is going to be what we're calling our anchor days. So it has to be focused. And yes, not every job is available. I mean, I was talking about the person who cuts my hair. I'm like, your job cannot be replaced by AI or cannot be done remotely, for good or bad. And so there are roles that can never operate like this. And yes, there is much to be said for the value of being together. But I just heard a story the other day from someone who said, I was told I couldn't come in 30 minutes late because I had to take care of something. And then I sat inside of my office and listened to two guys standing at the coffee pot talking about the World Cup for 30 minutes.
0: Yeah.
1: Jeez. You know, so let's not pretend that every office is a bastion of productivity. And so how do we...

0: how do we split the baby here a little bit? And there's ways to do it, but it's not going to be a one-size-fits-all. Not everything's going to work for a manufacturing culture as it might for a consulting culture.
1: Yeah.
0: But get your people involved. Ask them what they'd change about the culture if they could, and get them involved in your solutions. Because you, when the job market picks back up, and it will, because that pendulum keeps swinging, it's not the people who've been able to hang on by doing the bare minimum that are going to be looking for another job because they got a good gig. It's the people who really want direction, growth, development, opportunity. If they feel like they're the part of a culture where they can't live their real lives and have a great career, they'll go find it elsewhere.
1: Thanks, Julie. Julie Bauke, career strategist we know as Julie on the Job. 30 minutes now after the hour on This Morning, America's First News.

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2: Now, ABC News, I'm Brian Clark. After days of dangerous heat, large parts of the country now dealing with heavy rains and strong storms. ABC's Jayshia Patel's in Hoboken, New Jersey.
3: We've been dealing with these thunderstorms for a couple of days now, since at least Friday, and it has impacted NJ Transit service. That severe weather has brought down trees and knocked out power for many people in our area. And the Friday night storm brought down around 60 trees, which affected NJ Transit service. So crews have had to clean up storm debris on those tracks, and they're also working to get service back up and running.
2: The heat's still high in parts of the South over the next few days. President Trump leaves today for what could be some tense meetings with fellow NATO leaders this week in Turkey. He's also expected to meet with Ukraine's president. At least 12 people were killed overnight in new Russian attacks on Kyiv. In Utah, prosecutors will start laying out some of their case against the man accused of killing Charlie Kirk in a mini trial. This is ABC News.
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1: Thanks for spending time with us. Welcome into Monday, July 6th. Gordon Deal with Dom Savino, who's in for Nicole Murray. Some of our top stories and headlines. New Jersey officials say at least 25 people have been killed by the extreme heat. Three firefighters remembered for giving the ultimate sacrifice while battling a wildfire in Colorado. Flood watch is in effect from Delaware to Connecticut today. Delta Airlines pilot says his plane was struck by a firework on its approach to Chicago on July 4th. There was no damage. The U.S. will have its leading scorer in tonight's World Cup game against Belgium, and how an encounter with strangers in Boston changed a German soccer fan's perception of the United States. That story in about 20 minutes. Europe is grappling with record-breaking heat waves, exposing its unprepared infrastructure and challenging its historical resistance to widespread air conditioning. In France, nearly 9,000 people have died from extreme heat during the last week of June. After a brief break, extreme heat returns across parts of Europe and North Africa. Here's Matthew Dalton, Wall Street Journal reporter in Paris. Matthew, why the resistance to AC?
2: Well, historically, Europe has had mild summers. It hasn't really needed air conditioning, at least certainly in the northern half of the continent. Europeans have often regarded the American love affair with air conditioning as strange. The Europeans believe Americans overuse air conditioning, that they view it as a kind of American luxury that that Americans use to excess. Europeans view the devices as noisy, as, you know, when you put them on historic buildings, they're seen as ugly. And also because they use a significant amount of energy and Europe wants to lead the fight against climate change, they're seen as undermining Europe's leadership position in that regard. So it's a whole bunch of reasons. Europe does not have as much air conditioning. When it has air conditioning installed, Europe uses it less than America. That, however, is changing right now because the climate is heating up quickly. Europe is the fastest warming continent. It is about 2.5 degrees warmer. It is about 2.5 degrees Celsius warmer than the pre-industrial era, compared to 1.4 degrees for the Earth as a whole. So Europe is faced with this quandary, this dilemma of when and how to use more air conditioning.
1: We're speaking with Matthew Dalton, Paris correspondent for the Wall Street Journal. The story is called Europe is Hot as Hell. Why doesn't it want air conditioning? Could infrastructure handle it if there was ever such a push?
2: Probably not exactly the way things are sorted right now. Europe's electrical grids, the power demand as it stands right now is considerably higher in the winter than it is in the summer because there's no air conditioning and because Europeans use electricity a lot for heating. The grid probably could handle it, but I think the problem is that when it's very hot, that puts a lot of strain on the grid just as a kind of matter of a physical matter. The power cables get deformed, transformers can malfunction and explode, which happened several times in France in this past heat wave. So they do have to kind of adapt those things for the modern climate of Europe, which is much warmer, and for the possibility that there will be a lot more air conditioning.
1: Is there a belief, I guess, that Europe will begin to embrace air conditioning?
2: Well, there's a lot of fighting going on right now in that regard. You know, I report on a number of instances where it's quite difficult to install air conditioning in an apartment in Europe, depending on which city you're in. But for example, in Paris, you have an apartment here, you need the permission of all the people in your building, the entire neighbors association, building association. And you also need, if the air conditioning unit is going to be visible from the street, the approval of the city of Paris, because it will change the visual aspect of the building. And Paris is very concerned about the iconic look of the facades of Parisian buildings, the so-called Haussmannian buildings, which I think anybody who's been to Paris knows that's one of the great visual attractions of the city. So those things have sparked a lot of fights, and neighbors tend to be pretty unforgiving about these devices. They're very concerned about the noise in particular.
1: Sure.
2: And so there are very strict noise rules about that concern these devices, often you have to encase the outside part of the unit in some kind of soundproofing box to keep the noise below an acceptable level. So, you know, I report an example of a severely, I'm visiting a guy who's severely handicapped, he and his family wanted to install air conditioning in his apartment, and the neighbors association said no. And they've gone to court over it. They're fighting over it. And there are lots of court cases, actually, and a growing number of them between people who want to install air conditioning and their neighbors who don't want it.
1: Thanks, Matthew. Matthew Dalton, Wall Street Journal reporter based in Paris. 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

0: for spending time with us. Welcome into Monday. It is time now for the Mic Drop with This Morning's Mike Gavin.
1: Good morning. We've got a couple stories about people whose lack of skills led to a lot of embarrassment. We start in New Jersey, where, according to police, a 23-year-old was found trespassing at night at a local

0: local pool. The young man was easy to find and catch because apparently he'd gotten himself onto a platform in the pool and was stuck, not knowing how to swim. A photo posted by the Fairlawn Police Department shows an officer rowing out to rescue the man as he's standing arms folded on the platform. The department used it as a chance to jokingly remind residents that if you're going to trespass at a pool, it's at least helpful to know how to swim. Commenters couldn't help but laugh, but some locals pointed out that the water at this end of the pool was no more than 3 or 4 feet deep. So probably could have made it to shore.
1: 23 years old?
0: Yeah.
1: Can't swim.
0: No, I guess not.
1: But wanders into the community pool area.
0: Yes.
1: To do what exactly?
0: I don't know.
1: Nighttime?
0: And I don't know how he got there in the first place. That's what people were asking. Yeah. Like, look, if you can't swim and you're worried about the 3 and 4 foot deep water, then how did you get there? And then why didn't you just leave the way you came in?
1: Yeah.
0: I don't understand.
1: Puzzling. And they, you know, he's standing there. The photo police released has him standing there with his arms folded.
0: Yeah.
1: I think he's disappointed in himself.
0: It's so funny because his face is blacked out, so you can't see what his, but you have to, just his body posture makes it look like that he's just, he's just having the worst possible day.
1: He's just completely defeated.
0: Yeah.
1: By this embarrassing encounter.
0: His legs are kind of tucked inward almost, and he's, almost like trying to almost kind of disappear into the ground almost, it looks like.
1: Like, this looks like one of the biggest personal failures of his life. He didn't even have a good time on this little roll of the dice.
0: No good stories to tell at the end of this or anything. And while being good at playing fantasy football is not as important a life skill as swimming, for example, it can turn out to be a lot more embarrassing. As another NFL season looms, the last punishments for fantasy football losers continue to be doled out, and one was on public display over the holiday weekend. Viral video taken from a 4th of July parade showed a float rolling down the street, clad in both football and patriotic decorations, and with a large banner attached that read, "I suck at fantasy football." On top of the trailer was a man in a yellow tank top that said "loser" on the back. The man had a microphone and took a question from someone in the crowd who asked curiously, "Who was your quarterback?" The fantasy loser couldn't remember who his QB was, confirming to the crowd why he ended up in last place.
1: There you go.
0: I mean, come on, bud. I mean, again, a lot of people gave him credit, and I give a lot of these people credit for sort of following through with these kind of wacky things. Again, I guess as these punishments go, this one probably, not really towards the end of the worst ones, I wouldn't think.
1: Right.
0: There were some worse ones, definitely, we've talked about before.
1: Creative, nonetheless. Took a good amount of effort.
0: Yes.
1: Here to get him in a 4th of July parade, being dragged on some trailer.
0: Yeah. You can tell these are younger people doing this kind of thing. Like, in my league, with people of my age, like, none of us have the energy or the time to do this kind of thing.
1: Yeah.
0: You can tell these are people in, like, their 20s, like, maybe just out of college, who are spending all this time. Do they have to don this whole float with all these different football decorations and everything? So, good for them.
1: Just out of curiosity, who was your fantasy football QB last year?
0: Well, that's the thing, Gordon, because, again, probably because of my age, I kind of forgot who it was. as I was making fun of this guy, I was like, ooh, could I actually remember who mine was? And I actually can't remember who mine was. Maybe Patrick Mahomes, but don't quote me on that.
1: Thanks, Mike. 13 minutes in front of the hour.
2: 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I've been surfing here since I was a kid. Now, seeing my grandson out on the water, it means everything to me. 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
1: Hey, glad you're with us. Welcome into Monday. The Trump administration is officially out with its first ever federal investment account for kids that aims to help the next generation of Americans build a nest egg. Coinciding with the nation's 250th anniversary, parents can now start contributing to the so-called Trump accounts. As of Saturday, they were open for enrollment since tax season. Also on Saturday, the Treasury Department began depositing $1,000 in seed money into the accounts of eligible newborns. Trump accounts are free, tax-deferred investment accounts for kids, similar to custodial brokerage accounts and individual retirement accounts. At first, the accounts work like a custodial brokerage. That is, parents can open them up on behalf of their children and act as custodians of the accounts until the child turns 18. During this so-called growth stage, parents, friends, even employers can contribute up to a combined $5,000 per year into the investment accounts. 8 minutes now in front of the hour on This Morning. Once again, here's Dom Savino.
2: And now, the three big things you need to know. Number one.
3: Officials in New Jersey say at least 25 people died from the heat over the holiday weekend after the East Coast experienced days of triple-digit temperatures. State Health Commissioner Dr. Raynard Washington.
4: Unfortunately, many of these individuals were found in homes without air conditioning. A few were outside of their residence, some on the street, and some even in parked cars.
3: That's in part because some 300,000 people lost power statewide after the heat wave produced thunderstorms with 80-mile-an-hour wind gusts.
2: Number two.
3: National Guard members on patrol in Memphis have shot and killed a man who turned towards the soldiers with a gun. Officials say the guardsmen had been chasing after the man after responding to reports of gunshots. The guard members are part of a task force created by President Trump last year to monitor the city.
2: Number three.
3: In Iran's capital, large crowds of mourners chanted "Death to America" and "Death to Israel" during the funeral procession for the assassinated Ayatollah. He was killed by a U.S. airstrike at the start of the war. Peace talks between the two nations remain on hold until after the burial this week. The U.S. men's soccer team will take the field at full strength for tonight's round of 16 World Cup match against Belgium. That's after FIFA lifted the one-game suspension handed to America's top goal scorer, Folarin Balogun, following his red card in America's last match, teammate Christian Pulisic.
5: He's obviously super happy, man. This is what exactly you want to be able to play in games like this. You know, it was just a big smile on his face and all of ours for him. He deserves it.
3: The reinstatement came after President Trump reported

0: reportedly called FIFA's president to discuss the suspension. Well, there's a mystery gripping one Bay Area neighborhood.
1: And we don't know who the person is and what he's doing, but he is the great train robber.
0: That's right. The great

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Thanks for joining us. A German soccer fan says he has fallen in love with the United States after an encounter with a stranger in Boston. NBC 10 Boston says Sebastian Krauss traveled to America for the World Cup, carrying more than just excitement for the tournament. He also carried years of fear shaped by the news he had seen about the country. Things like shootings, criminals. He was led to believe the country is not safe. He admits everything changed after attending a match in Boston. When Sebastian and his friends needed a way back to their hotel, they met a local family. And without expecting anything in return, the family gave them a ride. That simple act of generosity completely changed Sebastian's perspective. He said he was so moved, he even cried in the stadium. In addition, Sebastian extended his stay in the U.S. In fact, he admitted he was more heartbroken about leaving America than he was about Germany's elimination from the World Cup. That'll do it for this hour. For Dom Savino and Mike Gavin, I'm Gordon Deal. Thanks for listening to This Morning, America's First News.

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4: From ABC News, I'm Brian Clark. President Trump will ring the stock exchange opening bell from the Oval Office today. It'll be to mark the start of the so-called Trump account, the new tax advantage investment accounts. Then he makes a crucial overseas trip, says ABC Stephen Portnoy in Washington.
5: Tonight, the president will fly in the new Air Force One overseas for the first time, heading to a two-day NATO summit in Turkey. The White House says the president will continue pressing European leaders to spend more of their own money on defense as Trump considers a further drawdown of U.S. troops based in Europe. While in Ankara, he'll also meet with Ukrainian President Volodymyr Zelensky, who's seeking more American Patriot missile interceptors to fend off Russian attacks.
4: And those Russian attacks have ramped up. Ukrainian officials say at least 18 people were killed in overnight strikes, 12 of them in the capital, Kyiv. The president may have also showed his influence on the World Cup. Sources confirm he spoke with FIFA's president leading up to FIFA's Sunday decision to allow the USA's top goal scorer, Vlaaren Balogun, to play in tonight's round of 16 game against Belgium. ESPN analyst Hercules Gomez is a former U.S. national team member.
6: FIFA's not admitting they made a mistake. They're not admitting that the referee on the field made a mistake and gave the player a red card when it shouldn't have been a red card. The red card hasn't been rescinded. What's going on here is they're suspending the suspension.
4: Other countries, including Belgium, have objected. More than 60 million people in the Northeast under a flood watch as extreme heat moves into the Carolinas. It was deadly over the weekend, and ABC's Jim Ryan says the first signs of trouble are muscle spasms and cramps.
7: Heat exhaustion brings heavy sweating and dizziness. Stay in the heat and confusion can set in.
8: That confusion could be a symptom of heat stroke, which is an emergency. That is the time to call 911 or get someone to emergent care immediately without delay.
7: ABC News medical contributor Dr. Alok Patel. On average, extreme heat kills twice as many Americans every year as the next deadliest weather threat.
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4: The man accused of killing conservative influencer Charlie Kirk last year is set to appear in front of a judge today.
13: For the first time in this case, Charlie Kirk's parents and his wife Erica will attend today's hearing in what's expected to be like a mini trial that could last all week. Prosecutors will be laying out parts of their case with evidence and testimony to prove to a judge they have probable cause to move forward to trial. 10 months after allegedly shooting and killing Charlie Kirk, Tyler Robinson still has not entered a plea. Today, he will begin to hear the case against him. Alex Stone, ABC News, Provo, Utah.
4: The Wayne County, Ohio sheriff said three people, including an officer, were killed in a shooting. The suspect was also killed. Authorities say it happened during a disturbance in Rittman, southwest of Akron in Wayne County. Authorities say the officers immediately started taking fire as they arrived. A group of proclaimed white nationalists marched through Washington, D.C. during the weekend's July 4th celebrations. Now a cabinet member is responding.
14: Hundreds of people participated in the march, covering their faces and wearing hats featuring the logo of the Patriot Front. The group was heard chanting the words, "Reclaim America." When President Trump's Interior Secretary Doug Burgum was asked about the march, he cited the First Amendment. Now, the Anti-Defamation League says the Patriot Front is responsible for most of the white supremacist propaganda distributed in the U.S.
4: It's ABC's Karen Hua. I'm Brian Clark, ABC News.
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1: Deadly extreme weather. Good morning, I'm Gordon Deal, along with Dom Savino, in for Nicole Murray. On this Monday, July 6th, glad you're with us. Here's what's up this hour.
2: A heat dome that scorched a large portion of the country is getting the blame for at least two dozen deaths in New Jersey.
1: Authorities say at least 11 people were killed in another overnight strike by Russia on Ukraine's capital city.
2: After President Trump's intervention, FIFA has suspended the red card given to the U.S.'s leading goal scorer ahead of tonight's game against Belgium.
1: And student loans still haunt. Haunting some Americans into their 60s.
3: Maybe they pursued graduate degrees or even, you know, more professional doctorates and borrowed for that. Others took out loans on behalf of their children, and their children, you know, went on to have great careers, but they're still footing the bill, and others kind of went back to school later in life.
1: Oyin Adedoyin at the Wall Street Journal on retirement plans on hold because of school loans. Officials in New Jersey say at least 25 people are believed to have died from a scorching three-day heat wave that overwhelmed a large portion of the country leading up to and over the 4th of July holiday weekend. The New Jersey Health Commissioner says some victims were found in homes without air conditioning. A few were outside, some on the street, others even in parked cars. Governor Mikey Sherrill.
4: Please be safe and be smart. If you're going out, drink a lot of water. Stay in the shade. Take breaks inside. If you're going down the shore, make sure there's a lifeguard on duty before going swimming and listen to their instructions.
1: Over the past several days, states along the eastern seaboard have experienced temperatures in the high 90s to triple digits. Much of the south will remain hot and humid through the start of the work week. Then there will be more typical summer conditions. In the southwest, extreme heat watches cover parts of Arizona and California, including Phoenix and Tucson, and go into effect tomorrow through Thursday. Wildland firefighters have paid tribute to three of their own who died after they were trapped by flames a week ago in Grand Junction, Colorado. Emily Barker, Nick Hutcherson, and Sydney Watson were remembered yesterday as courageous public servants. Sarah Fisher is the U.S. Forest Service's Deputy Chief for Fire and Aviation Management.
5: The work demands long days, heavy burdens, and quiet acts of bravery. We will remember them. We will honor their legacy. And we will carry their light forward.
1: While that fire on the Utah-Colorado border is now almost entirely contained, nearly 40 large fires are still going strong across the West. Most are scattered around Colorado, Utah, and New Mexico. Meanwhile, over the holiday weekend, more evacuations.

0: Evacuations in Colorado were ordered across four counties where the Aspen Acres fire had burned about 136 square miles. Separately, the Babylon fire in southeast Utah has grown to over 90,000 acres and remains without containment. A stunning decision by soccer's governing body means the leading scorer for the United States will be eligible to play in tonight's World Cup game against Belgium. The disciplinary committee at FIFA lifted the red card given to Fuller and Balogun last Wednesday in the win over Bosnia and Herzegovina. The call was immediately controversial. Red cards are meant to be used for intentionally dirty plays, and Balogun's actions appeared completely accidental. Teammate Christian Pulisic.
1: He's obviously super happy, man. This is exactly, you want to be able to play in games like this. You know, it's just a big smile on his face and all of ours for him. He deserves it.
0: The disciplinary committee, by the way, reserves the right to fully or partially suspend disciplinary action. The New York Times was first to report that Balogun's reinstatement came after President Trump called FIFA President Gianni Infantino. FIFA did not revoke the red card entirely. The organization said in a statement that the 25-year-old striker is on probation for 1 year. The game is set tonight against Belgium, 8 o'clock Eastern Time in Seattle. 11 minutes now after the hour on This Morning, America's First News.
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2: Hey, make sure to check out a podcast of today's show full of stories you won't hear this hour. 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President Trump is showing little urgency in sending nominations to the Senate, even as the GOP's control of the chamber beyond 2026 is increasingly in doubt. Why is this? Here's Alex Gangitano, White House reporter at Politico. Alex, what's up here?
3: It's been interesting how right now we don't have a labor secretary nominee, we don't have an FDA commissioner nominee, and there's a ton of other positions that are less obvious, but deputy roles and whatnot. And then we have a ton of open federal judiciary roles, 29 vacancies for that, the president nominates for that, and some in red states, so it's much easier to confirm in those positions, but we haven't seen people be named for these. And of course, there's a Republican-led Congress right now. It's not the most easy thing to get these people confirmed, but it's a lot easier than if Democrats ran the Senate. And so we were talking to a bunch of senators about if they want to see more. And a lot of typical Trump ally senators are saying, yeah, we're running short on time. We want to see more people named. We want to see as many people as we can get confirmed. And there was some interesting they didn't exactly know why they haven't seen more people be put up to some of these agencies, especially in terms of these federal judges.
2: Where are we in terms of, say, the number of positions open here?
3: Yeah, so federal judges were at 29 with only 10 people nominated. And then in terms of these open positions that are not judges, there's over 800 government positions. Among those 800, there's 270-ish that have no nominee, but still, 268 that he still needs to say, here's my person for this, now Senate work through it. And then, of course, as we know, there's only a few more months until Election Day and, six more months of a guaranteed Republican-led Congress. So I think they're kind of just antsy at this point is the best word for it, of how they're waiting for the president to come out with more people.
2: We're speaking with Alex Gangitano, White House reporter at Politico. The story is called Republicans Get Antsy About Confirmations as the Senate Hangs in the Balance. Is there tension, I guess, between the Senate and President Trump?
3: It's interesting that there is kind of always this lingering tension, I think, in a very broad scale. The fact that the president is not a institutionalist. The president is if I want something done, why can't Congress get it done, and doesn't want to hear about the filibuster, about the Senate parliamentarian, about the rules. He's very much I want to get this figured out, and Majority Leader Thune should get this done. And so I think in talking to people for stories like this, there's always a sense of frustration. And in this case, the president can help push these things along. They're saying, give us more judiciary nominees so that we can actually work on them. Another thing that has made the president, though, complicate this is the HELP Committee in general, which is the Health, Education, Labor, and Pensions Committee of the Senate, is led by Senator Bill Cassidy of Louisiana, who has lost his primary because the president endorsed a challenger of his. There's also two people who everyone's familiar with now, Lisa Murkowski and Susan Collins, are on that committee. The president has not been very friendly to them. So because of his actions that are more political, it creates a tricky place to get these nominees through. We've heard Cassidy's not going to deny these nominees, but he might play some games with, you know, hey, you didn't support my reelection. I have to leave Congress because of you. So why would I make your life easier? So these are kind of situations of the president's own making that doesn't always help his relationships in the Senate.
2: Does the White House say anything formal about this, whether it's Cassidy here and this awkward situation or the vacancies in general?
3: Yeah, so the vacancies in general, they basically said the president plans to nominate more people and wants to put up the best people, the most well-qualified for these roles. On the Cassidy and the help committee front, they've said he also plans on continuing to nominate people for the help committee. So they're not backing away from sending nominees to the Cassidy committee. I think everybody kind of is still in a let's try to play nice role, and this president isn't one to back down from a fight and avoid a committee just because of, you know, some of these relationships that he's soured. But it does make for a very tricky scenario that also Cassidy wants to see. He's a doctor himself. He wants to see these roles filled by good people. It's part of his legacy.
2: Thanks, Alex. Alex Gangitano, White House reporter at Politico. 20 minutes now after the hour on This Morning, America's First News. Here's Dom Savino.
4: And now, the three big things you need to know. Number one.
5: Across the country, the heat wreaked havoc over the holiday weekend. New Jersey has reported at least 25 heat-related deaths after days of 100-degree weather. The high temps also brought damaging thunder and wind that downed trees and power lines. Governor Mikey Sherrill, after some 300,000 people lost power statewide.
6: We're moving really, really quickly to address these things, get people power back as quickly as possible.
5: Many of the dead were found in homes without air conditioning.
4: Number two.
5: Firefighters gathered to mourn three of their own who died fighting a wildfire near the Colorado-Utah border. Sarah Fisher from the U.S. Forest Service says the fallen firefighters worked to make order out of chaos.
7: Sydney Watson, Emily Barker, Nick Hutcherson, public servants, public land stewards, wildland firefighters.
5: 40 large fires continue to burn out west. They include the Babylon Fire, which has scorched more than 90,000 acres in southeastern Utah and remains completely uncontained.
4: Number three.
5: A state of emergency has been declared in one of West Virginia's largest counties after a major fire broke out at a shipping warehouse. Enormous plumes of black smoke billowed from the complex in Parkersburg. Governor Patrick Morrissey.
8: The local officials are doing incredible work. There's collaboration across the board because people know that the goal is to learn as much as possible, inform the public, and focus on putting the fire out.
5: There have not been any reported injuries, but the cause is unclear. Early this morning, Russia killed at least 11 people in Ukraine's capital after launching waves of missiles and drones, all of which hit their targets. It's Russia's second deadly strike on Kyiv in 5 days, underscoring Ukraine's increasingly worsening shortage of interceptor missiles. The Trump administration will not look for new bids to repair the reflecting pool. White House officials say vandals created the 350-foot gash in the pool's liner, with another round of renovations on up next. It stretches 38 feet long, it's 12 feet tall, and its starting price is $19 million. Yes, a T-Rex named Gus has gone on display in New York City. That's ahead of bidding set to begin at Sotheby's this weekend. Gus is reportedly one of the biggest, most complete, and most expensive dinosaur fossils ever to be sold at public auction.
2: We sell these things?
5: That's what we do.
2: That's what we do in America.
5: Yes.
2: Don't these things belong in a museum somewhere?
5: You can only hope that a museum is going to buy this, or a nice person with a lot of money is going to buy it and then donate it to a museum.
2: This is some rich guy, like, just putting up a 38-foot-long, 12-foot-tall T-Rex in his backyard
5: for
2: the whole neighborhood to see.
5: And another reason this makes headlines is because me and you out here in the public don't often hear about these sorts of things.
2: Yes.
5: Because we don't have $19 million.
2: T-Rex named Gus. Thank you, Dom. 23 minutes after the hour.
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0: Glad you're with us. The Education Department says more than 3 million people, 62 and older, owe federal student loans. Delinquency rates among older borrowers have skyrocketed lately. Here's Oyin Adedoyin, personal finance reporter at the Wall Street Journal. Oyin, startling numbers.
1: Well, student loans are increasingly following Americans into what they thought would be their retirement years, and it's delaying retirement for a lot of people in that group who are 62 and older. As of most recently, more than 3 million people in that age group owe federal student loans, and that's up from 1.8 million in 2018.
0: Boy, so these are some who borrowed for themselves, maybe for graduate school, but there was at least one couple in your family, I think they were from Maine, they took out loans for their kids and are still paying them off in their 60s.
1: Yeah, so I talked to, at least 10 people who are in this age group and have student loan debt, and the reasons kind of run the gamut, right? So like you said, maybe they pursued graduate degrees or even, more professional doctorates and borrowed for that. Others took out loans on behalf of their children, and their children, went on to have great careers, but they're still footing the bill, and others kind of went back to school later in life, maybe, in their 40s or 50s, and borrowed for that and are still paying that back.
0: Jeez. What does, I guess, the overhaul of the federal student loans have that began July 1st?
1: Yeah. So those changes, include repayment plans that are new and could push up monthly bills and require more payments before debts can be discharged. And that's especially devastating for, baby boomers, right? Because a lot of them are on fixed incomes or maybe working part-time, but they can't work full-time or they've stopped working full-time. And they might even have, health-related bills or drugs to maintain their health that they also have to keep up with. So that's been really tough for people. But other changes that are being introduced could keep balances from growing over time. One plan, for instance, the RAP plan waives unpaid interest if monthly minimum payments aren't high enough to cover it. But parents also will not be able to borrow as much on behalf of their children as they were in the past. And I think that's how a lot of these parents ended up in this scenario, right? They were able to borrow up to the maximum cost of attendance for their kids, and that just kind of kept them in the hole.
0: Jeez. We're speaking with Oyin Adedoyin, personal finance reporter at the Wall Street Journal. The story is called "They're in Their 60s and Their Student Loans Won't Let Them Retire." Explain the situation with that family in Maine.
1: So I spoke with a couple, Robert and his wife, Judy, and they actually live on the top floor of their son's apartment with, their son and his wife. And, he owns his home. He lives in Maine. And on one hand, they're pretty happy with their situation, right? They get to pay less for rent and they get to see their grandson. But on the other hand, it's a situation that's born out of necessity because Robert borrowed $66,000 in parent loans

0: for his children when they were in college. He had two kids in college at the same time. That can get really expensive. And though his kids have done well, you know, he's still looking at these monthly payments until 2034.
1: Man, thanks, Oyin. Oyin Adedoyin, personal finance reporter at the Wall Street Journal. 30 minutes now after the hour on This Morning, America's First News.

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1: ABC News, I'm Brian Clark. After a weekend of celebrating the nation's 250th birthday, President Trump leaves Washington later today. He'll meet with allies at a potentially contentious summit.
2: President Trump leaves for the high-stakes NATO summit in Turkey, where he'll meet with world leaders on the wars in Iran and Ukraine. It comes as President Trump has been blasting our allies for not spending enough on their own defense and for refusing to get involved in the war in Iran.
1: That's ABC Selena Wang. Overnight, Ukraine was hammered by another barrage of Russian missiles and drones. At least 18 people were killed, including 12 in the capital, Kyiv. Right now in Iran, threats against the president during the funeral procession for Iran's supreme leader who was killed in a strike on the opening day of the war. And the president apparently played a part in the World Cup, as sources say he called FIFA's president over the red card given to USA star Falaron Balogun. FIFA lifted his one-game suspension. This is ABC News.
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10: Hey, glad you're with us. Welcome into Monday, July 6th. Gordon Deal with Dom Savino in for Nicole Murray.

0: Of our top stories and headlines, New Jersey officials say at least 25 people have been killed by the extreme heat. Three firefighters remembered for giving the ultimate sacrifice while battling a wildfire in Colorado. Flood watches in effect today from Delaware to Connecticut. 11 people killed during the latest overnight strike by Russia on Ukraine's capital. The U.S. will have its leading goal scorer in tonight's World Cup game against Belgium. And the young man from England who used a down payment for his home to buy World Cup tickets for his grandfather. That story in about 20 minutes. Just a few weeks ago, investors thought the end of the Iran war would bring energy prices down rapidly. That has partly happened, but a new inflation gremlin has emerged. Here's Rick Newman, founder of The Pinpoint Press. Rick, what did you look at?
1: Well, the inflation that everybody's been paying attention to for the last couple of months is obvious. It's energy inflation and gasoline prices, which obviously spiked because of the Iran war. So we had gasoline prices, going toward $5 a gallon. Now that is coming down. Gas prices are now below $4 a gallon, and it looks like the Iran war is kind of winding down. So you might think, good, so we really don't have to worry about inflation, but not so fast, because there's another type of inflation that is starting to materialize, and it's basically computer chips. This all relates to artificial intelligence and the AI boom. There is unprecedented demand for certain types of computer chips that has caused those prices to more than double. Most people don't go out and buy computer chips, of course, but we buy a lot of stuff that has computer chips in it. And these prices are just now starting to go up. So in terms of, is overall inflation a problem? This is something that the Federal Reserve is definitely looking at. And we have seen price hikes recently for some popular products. Apple and Microsoft both said they have to raise prices for some of their devices. So this is starting to show up in consumer prices as well.
0: So the AI boom, then, this is based around simple supply and demand in terms of this kind of next wave of inflation?
1: Yeah, it is. There's a robust infrastructure for producing computer chips. But I think what's happening is nobody anticipated that demand would become so strong as it is right now. And when you hear about, all the data centers that companies are building, those are packed with chips. And, building chip factories is expensive. These are not simple assembly line gadgets. These are complex, and it's not easy to build a new factory. So there's just not enough supply right now, and demand is off the charts.
0: We're speaking with Rick Newman, founder of The Pinpoint Press, and he's written a piece called "There's a New Kind of Inflation to Worry About." Set aside your concerns about energy. The AI boom is creating a new type of inflation here. You referenced data centers. What about the fights to stop them? Is that going to have an impact on inflation in some way?
1: Probably not. I have a feeling that there's more smoke than fire here with regard to the opposition to data centers. I mean, there are some places that are happy to have data centers. I mean, they do involve some jobs, not a lot of jobs, but there are usually construction jobs that come with building them in the first place. I think maybe the sort of bigger question is the electrical grid. Data centers require a ton of power and also water. And it's not like, well, we shouldn't build them because they require electricity. It's what we should do is make sure that they are paying the right price for the power that they're using, so ordinary consumers are not subsidizing data centers. And I think that's just a matter of getting the regulations right. Worth mentioning, Elon Musk wants to build data centers in space, or put data centers in space. I mean, his idea is get them up in orbit, run them off of solar power, make sure that, that way they won't have to, they won't be a burden here on Earth. Interesting idea, totally unproven. So there may never be a data center in space. We don't know if it's possible, but that's one of the things that Elon Musk's newly public company, SpaceX, is going to try to do, supposedly.
0: That's a very long pipe to carry that water. Wink, wink. Does the AI inflation here even out? Do we catch up with a balance of supply and demand? Is this sort of like a phase of a shock?
1: The economy is remarkably good, especially in a free market economy, at evening out these types of imbalances. I'm not sure it's going to happen immediately, though. And, you know, one of the huge questions about AI is it a bubble? So if you're a chip company, I mean, that would be Intel, AMD, and also the big one is Taiwan Semiconductor, which is in Taiwan. You're not just going to rush out and build a new factory if you're not sure the demand is going to be there for, you know, 10 to 20 years.
0: Thanks, Rick. Rick Newman, founder of The Pinpoint Press. 20 minutes now in front of the hour on This Morning, America's First News. Coming up next, criminal karma in Maryland.
2: That'll be $84.52.
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0: Glad you're with us. Welcome into Monday. It's time now for the Mic Drop with this morning's Mike Gavin.
1: Good morning. Well, we're happy to report that we have a couple of dumb criminal stories to talk about today, including one case of criminal karma. Let's start in Florida, where last week a man was indicted by a federal grand jury and could face up to 10 years in prison. His crime? Stealing Smokey Bear signs from across the Sunshine State and trying to sell them. The U.S. Attorney's Office said they caught the 30-year-old with the stolen signs a year ago after he tried to sell them on Facebook Marketplace for $1,900 each. Jeez. Yeah, officials said the signs were taken from state forests between Pensacola and Orlando, and when the alleged thief was arrested, Smokey and his friends made sure to rub it in. A post on X by the Florida Agriculture Commissioner read, "What happens when dumb criminals poke the bear?" along with a picture of the man being taken into custody by police with an assist from Smokey himself.

0: flashing a thumbs up. A jury trial is set for later this month.
1: The Smokey just happened to show up for that picture?
0: Yeah.
1: Wasn't that weird?
0: Yeah. I mean, I don't think he was just hanging around the neighborhood. I guess, yeah, they brought him in. They say, look, dude, here's the guy who's been stealing your signs.
1: Yeah,
0: and they give him a little taste of medicine there. But I don't know if you've ever encountered this, working public address for sporting events, but like when Smokey comes to your stadium, there are very specific rules on how you were supposed to address Smokey. Like, he is not Smokey the Bear.
1: Yeah.
0: Okay, he is just Smokey Bear.
1: Smokey Bear.
0: And they make sure to tell you he is not the Bear. Mm. He is just Smokey Bear. And that's how the only way you are to refer to him in public.
1: Noted.
0: Yes.
1: Smokey Bear. Yeah. Not Smokey the Bear.
0: No.
1: I'm curious, like, what did this guy think that would happen selling these signs publicly
0: in
1: a Facebook marketplace?
0: Yeah. That seems to be a pretty dumb way to sell them. You know, there's got to be some kind of like black market, backroom kind of trade for Smokey signs. You don't go out there on Facebook Marketplace and try to sell them.
1: Call me. Come find me. Here's where I live with all my stolen stuff. Yeah,
0: exactly. And rarely does poetic justice come into play when we talk about these criminal stories, but this one's too juicy to pass up. Police say a 29-year-old Maryland man called to report his vehicle was stolen. Minutes later, they got a call that a Verizon store across the street had been burglarized. Didn't take the cops long to realize that blood on the broken store window matched the blood on the hands, clothing, and glasses of the man reporting the stolen car, meaning that his car was stolen while he was busy breaking into the store. He was arrested and charged with burglary, theft, and destruction of property. Police have yet to identify the second thief who drove off with the car. Social media commenters love the karma of it all. Some joked about the lack of honor among thieves, and others praised the burglar for at least making it easy on police by calling them to the scene.
1: Yeah, can't make this stuff
0: again,
1: up.
0: Again, what did he think? How did he think that was going to end? Like, somehow he was going to, especially apparently didn't clean up the blood, didn't do a good job of trying to cover up the fact that he was just across the street trying to break into a Verizon store.
1: Yeah.
0: How exactly do you think that was going to end? Like, the cops are going to be like, oh, we're not going to pay attention to this over here. We're just going to worry about you and your stolen car.
1: Yeah. What happened while you were, I don't know, looking for your stolen car and you got all this blood all over you?
0: Yeah. I don't know, again, did not think this through in any way, shape, or form.
1: You can find these stories, that is for sure, Mike. Thank you. 13 minutes now in front of the hour on This Morning, America's First News.
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0: taking the day's information and helping you make sense of it all. We're here for you every morning. 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
1: Thanks for joining us. The Trump administration is officially out with its first ever federal investment account for kids that aims to help the next generation of Americans build a nest egg by exposing them to financial markets at a young age. Coinciding with the nation's 250th anniversary, parents can now start contributing to the so-called Trump accounts. As of Saturday, they were open for enrollment since last tax season. Also on Saturday, the Treasury Department began depositing $1,000 in seed money into the accounts of eligible newborns. Trump accounts are free, tax-deferred investment accounts for kids, similar to custodial brokerage accounts and individual retirement accounts. At first, the accounts work like a custodial brokerage account. That is, parents can open them up on behalf of their children and act as custodians of the accounts until the child turns 18. During this so-called growth stage, parents, friends, and even employers can contribute up to a combined $5,000 a year into the investment accounts. 8 minutes now in front of the hour on This Morning. Once again, here's Dom Savino.
2: And now, the three big things you need to know. Number one.
3: At least 25 people have died from the heat in New Jersey after a heat wave gripped the East Coast throughout the holiday weekend. State Health Commissioner Dr. Raynard Washington.
4: Unfortunately, many of these individuals were found in homes without air conditioning. A few were outside of their residence, some on the street, and some even in parked cars.
3: Nearly 300,000 people lost power statewide after the heat wave also produced thunderstorms with 80-mile-an-hour wind gusts.
2: Number two.
3: National Guard members on patrol in Memphis have shot and killed a man who turned towards the soldiers with a gun. Officials say the guardsmen had been chasing after the man after responding to reports of gunshots. The guard members are part of a task force created by President Trump last year.
2: Number three.
3: In Iran's capital, large crowds of mourners chanted "Death to America" and "Death to Israel" during the funeral procession for the assassinated Ayatollah. He was killed by a U.S. airstrike at the start of the war. Peace talks between the two nations remain on hold until after the burial. There was a large emergency response off New York City's coast after a small seaplane made a hard landing in the East River. Everybody was okay. Chloe Todd was one of the eight people on board.
5: And all you hear is a boom, and then we go up, and then we go back down, and then we go up again.
3: The FAA is investigating. The U.S. men's soccer team is at full strength for tonight's round of 16 World Cup match against Belgium after FIFA lifted the one-game suspension handed to America's top goal scorer. That's Folarin Balogun, picking it up after a red card in the last match. Belgium's coach not as thrilled.
6: As I was telling your colleagues over there in individual interviews, I didn't know that in the FIFA offices, the 5th of July corresponded to the 1st of April in Europe. It was a discovery for me.
3: The reinstatement came after President Trump reportedly called FIFA's president to discuss the suspension. We'll see if the Stars and Stripes can join England in the quarterfinals. The Brits are on to the final eight after hanging on to beat Mexico last night 3-2 at the intimidating Azteca Stadium. England never trailed after two first-half goals.
7: Big 5 or 10 minutes on the cards here for Mexico. It's played on to Harry Kane, who crosses, and Bellingham there again! And England lead 2-0! And in the blink of an eye, the game's getting away from Mexico!
3: Call on Fox. England survived the final half hour down a man.
1: Man, what a game.
3: Yeah.
1: I stayed up to watch like the first half. The intensity of that game. Oh, my goodness.
3: There may have been 11 people in the building who wanted England to win. I guess the guys on the sideline, too.
1: Right. That's about as intense as it gets for a World Cup game.
3: Yeah.
1: Thank you, Dom. Good luck to the U.S. tonight. 6 minutes in front of the hour.

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0: Thanks for being with us. For most people, saving for a house is one of life's biggest financial goals. But 21-year-old Jacob Elmendinger from England decided there was something even more valuable than a down payment, the chance to experience the World Cup with his grandfather. The Mirror says Jacob spent the money he'd been saving for a house deposit to take his granddad Jeff on what they both know will be a once-in-a-lifetime adventure. The pair from East Yorkshire saw England take on Panama. Their love of soccer has always brought them together. They regularly travel to watch Hull City play and were at Wembley Stadium in London when the club earned promotion to the Premier League. But after Jacob's grandmother passed away, those match days became even more meaningful. Jacob said, you can make the money back, but memories are forever. He added, the choice was between this or a house deposit, and I don't regret choosing it at all. By the way, his beloved England, as Dom just mentioned, advanced to the quarterfinals with a win over Mexico last night. For Dom Savino and Mike Gavin, I'm Gordon Deal. Thanks for listening to This Morning, America's First News.
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0: ABC News. I'm Brian Clark. Extreme heat over the weekend was blamed for at least 25 deaths in New Jersey, and now the heat's given way in the Northeast to heavy rains. 40 million people are under a flood watch, says ABC meteorologist Ginger Z.
1: A lot of people needed rain, but flood watches now from Virginia and North Carolina up through Pittsburgh, Pennsylvania, and over to Hartford and even New Bedford. Rhode Island is in a flood watch as well, New York City.
0: The severe weather also complicated holiday travel, says ABC's Matt Rivers in New York.
2: Overnight, more than 1,000 flight cancellations, with thousands more delayed. This as a Delta plane in Chicago reportedly struck by fireworks Saturday.
3: A tower which had a firework hit our plane, Delta 1076, were continuing.
2: Delta saying the flight safely landed and taxied to the gate.
0: Air travel also complicated last night at Boston's Logan Airport because of a jet fueling system outage that led the FAA to implement a ground stop. The problem's been resolved. President Trump will fly overseas for the first time on the new Air Force One jet donated by Bahrain. His destination, Turkey, for the NATO summit, says ABC's Stephen Portnoy.
4: The president has aired his anger at the NATO partners for not taking part in the Iran war effort. He's even said he wouldn't be heading to the summit this week were it not being hosted by his friend, Turkish President Recep Tayyip Erdogan. In an effort to smooth things over, NATO's Secretary General has pointed to what he calls the Trump Trillion, the additional money Europe has recently pumped into its own defense. The White House says the president will continue urging more of that spending as he considers further drawdowns of the longstanding U.S. troop presence in Europe.
0: The president will also meet with the leaders of Syria and Ukraine as Russia continues its bombardment of Ukraine. Overnight strikes killed 18 people. Today in Utah, Charlie Kirk's widow and his parents will be in court with the man accused of killing the conservative influencer. It's the start of a mini hearing to determine if Tyler Robinson will face trial for Kirk's death last year. 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
0: The U.S. plays Belgium tonight in Seattle for a spot in the World Cup quarterfinals, and the USA's top World Cup goal scorer, Phelan Balogun, will be allowed to play after a one-game ban was suspended. ABC's Will Reeve explains what happened.
7: Following the controversial call, Balogun saying the contact was unintentional and that he accepted the decision. But suddenly on Sunday, news that Balogun was in. ABC News sources confirming reports that President Trump had called FIFA President Gianni Infantino to review the matter. President Trump posting online Sunday, "Thank you to FIFA for doing what was right and reversing a great injustice."
0: Weekend fireworks led to mishaps in some areas, says ABC's Allison Kosick.
8: In Southern California, a car catching fire after fireworks exploded outside this home in Chino, killing a woman and injuring three others. In Provo, Utah, fireworks sparking a large brush fire near Slate Canyon. Mishaps even during professional shows. Fire breaking out on the Brooklyn Bridge during the Macy's fireworks show in New York.
0: A large fire in West Virginia continues to engulf a warehouse. The governor's declared a state of emergency for parts of Wood County. Governor Patrick Morrissey says
9: the local officials are doing incredible work. There's collaboration across the board because people know that the goal is to learn as much as possible, inform the public, and focus on putting the fire out.
0: I'm Brian Clark, ABC News.
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11: 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I'm Deanna Haralek.
12: And I'm Adam Smith.
11: Now, we've got some cooler temperatures on the way for us here in Whatcom County, still with plenty of sunshine. Details coming up with the forecast in a few short moments. But first, before we get into the news, we are dealing with a few technical difficulties this morning, so please be patient with us. Our newscast is going to sound a little bit different today. Starting off with our top story, a young woman was killed following a weekend hit-and-run crash down in Skagit County. Cedro Willie police say 19-year-old Anahi Rose Mendoza was hit by a car on Highway 20 near Township Street on Saturday afternoon. Mendoza was treated at the scene, but she later passed away from her injuries. Suspect vehicle sped off, though witnesses were able to locate both the car and suspect roughly a block away from where the crash occurred. Jail records have identified the suspect as a 58-year-old male who now faces DUI and vehicular homicide charges, among others. Cedro Willie police add that the suspect has an extensive criminal record, including 17 felony convictions here in Washington State and other charges in many other states.
12: Residents in and around downtown Ferndale should see faster emergency response times this summer. Whatcom Fire District 7 says Station 41 is now staffed 24/7 with a crew of at least three full-time firefighters. Fire Chief Ben Boyko tells KGMI that he expects the increased staffing to make EMS response times faster in that downtown core and near the freeway. Those are the district's busiest locations. He also expressed gratitude to Ferndale's community for passing a Livy Lid Lift last November that helped fund a variety of upgrades. Station 41 is located on Washington Street right between the high school and Main Street. Now becomes the fifth fully staffed station within District 7.
11: Meanwhile, the Port of Bellingham's getting some federal support to upgrade its shipping terminal. U.S. Representative Rick Larson's office announced on Wednesday the port is receiving $23.5 million from the Department of Transportation. The funds will help the port carry out phase two of the Bellingham Shipping Terminal's North Pier Rehabilitation Project. The port is planning to rebuild the aging pier, double its load capacity, and upgrade its mooring system. In a letter of support, U.S. Senator Maria Cantwell says the replacement marks the final step toward fully activating the shipping terminal. She wrote, the upgraded pier would create enough work for 48 extra longshore workers per shift and also generate an estimated $12 million in annual economic impact for Whatcom County.
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11: Nice, delightful sunshine today. We're going to see warmer temperatures with a high of 78 degrees. Tonight, partly cloudy, got that low down to 52. We cool off a bit tomorrow, still with mostly sunny skies and a high of 72 degrees. Very slight chance of rain coming through for us on Wednesday with partly sunny skies, high topping out about 69. Then sunshine to end the week with a high of 70 for both Thursday and Friday. Right now, looking at temperatures around the region, we've got 54 degrees in Everson. Linden and Ferndale both at 52, while Blaine checks in at 53. Here in Bellingham, nice clear skies to wake us up on this Monday morning. 50 degrees at KGMI. That's where you hear the weather on the 8th. 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
12: Well, there's another chance coming up to learn more and to weigh in on the new jail.
11: All the details on that story and much more coming up as the morning news continues right here on KGMI News Talk 790, 96.5 FM, streaming everywhere online through the free My Bellingham Now app and at MyBellinghamNow.com.
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11: My news time now, 610. Whatcom County residents will soon have another chance to learn more about the new jail. The county will hold its third community engagement workshop coming up on Wednesday, July 22nd. Attendees can learn more about the proposed jail size, facility features, the behavioral health center, and other aspects of the wide-ranging justice project. The community can also share their feedback with elected officials as well as other decision makers. The meeting will run from 6 to 7:30 p.m. at the Squalicum Boathouse. It comes as the county expects to make a final decision on the size and scope of the jail. That decision's expected by mid-August.
12: Yeah, no one was injured following a crash that snarled traffic on I-5 for over 2 hours in Bellingham last Thursday morning. State Patrol Trooper Kelsey Harding says the crash occurred in the southbound lane near Sunset Drive around 4:15 a.m. and only involved one vehicle. That vehicle, which was towing a U-Haul, had crashed into a cement barrier. Harding says the one occupant was taken to St. Joseph Medical Center as a precaution.
11: Looks like the state's attorney general's office has been granted investigative authority into the Longview paper mill disaster earlier this year. Comes after a ruptured chemical tank released over 50,000 gallons of that highly caustic liquid at the Nippon Dynaway facility, killing 11 and injuring many more. The office announced last Wednesday it has received jurisdiction from the Cowlitz County Prosecutor's Office to investigate any possible criminal activity pertaining to the tragedy. AG's office currently does not raise any allegations of criminal activity, though it says it's invested in conducting a thorough examination of any potential state law violations.
12: And a proposed initiative is one step closer to being on your ballot this November. The Political Action Committee Let's Go Washington has turned in their signatures for their so-called income tax repeal initiative. If approved, the initiative would challenge the state's recently passed millionaires tax that taxes assets above a person's $1 million income threshold. LGW says they reported a total of over 511,000 signatures collected, surpassing the required 386,000 for an initiative to be approved. State Secretary of State Office will verify the signatures in the coming days. This marks the third and final initiative LGW has gathered signatures for the November ballot this year. The first initiative on the ballot would restrict transgender students' ability to compete in girls' sports in the state. A second initiative would reinstate the Parents' Bill of Rights, changing state law to provide parents more oversight of their child's medical records and school materials.
11: For more on these stories and others, you can head right on over to our website. That's at mybellinghamnow.com. A look now at the results of our latest news poll. Of course, we celebrated America's 250th birthday on Saturday, so we put together a big old list of songs and asked you which of them best expresses your feelings on the 250th birthday of our nation. You told us the following. Boy, howdy, we really did go extensive on this poll, didn't we? 25% of you choosing Lee Greenwood's God Bless the USA, a classic. Well, 16% of you say that Green Day's American Idiot is a little bit more fitting. 13% of you like the classics. John Philip Sousa's Stars and Stripes Forever was your pick. While 12% of you picked Irving Berlin's God Bless America, 11% of you believe Woody Guthrie's This Land Is Your Land really sums up your feelings as America turns 250 years old. As for those single-digit responses, here's how y'all weighed in. Ray Charles's America the Beautiful came in with 7% of the vote. 5% of you chose Bruce Springsteen's Born in the USA. 3% of you picking Don McLean's American Pie, a classic. 2% of you picking James Brown's Living in America, while a different 2% of you chose Neil Diamond's America. Another 2%, Miley Cyrus's Party in the USA, while a different 2% of you chose Yankee Doodle Dandy. And finally, 1% of you choosing Steve Miller Band's Living in the USA. I think we got them all there. Today's question.
12: Team USA, they've reached the round of 16, which is a rarity for a team from the U.S. in the World Cup. So we'd like to know, how closely are you following this World Cup? 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
11: I think at this stage in the game, respectfully, Adam, you're definitely following the World Cup incredibly closely. 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KGMI News Time, 614. We've got

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0: Taking a look at top sports headlines right here on KGMI. Mariners stayed nice and hot down at T-Mobile Park yesterday. Emerson Hancock and the Mariners bullpen extended Seattle's scoreless streak to 24 innings. Mitch Garver had a two-run homer in a 4-0 win over the Toronto Blue Jays. Hancock gave up two hits and two walks while striking out five over seven innings. He followed Logan Gilbert Saturday to become Seattle's first starting pitcher with consecutive outings of seven shutout innings since Brian Wu and Bryce Miller did it in 2024. M's have the day off today. They're off to Miami tomorrow. They'll begin a three-game series against the Marlins.
4: Meanwhile, the Bellingham Bells dropped their final game of a nine-game road trip with a 6-2 loss in the Nanaimo Night Owls yesterday. With that loss, the Bells lost every series on their road trip. They're now 20-13 on the season. The Bells are back home tomorrow for a 6:35 game against the Northwest Star Nighthawks.
0: Well, the World Cup continued yesterday. Jude Bellingham, yes, the famous Bellingham, scored two goals, 98 seconds apart. Harry Kane converted a penalty when England was down to 10 men, and England, they handled Mexico and handed it its first World Cup loss at Estadio Azteca, a wild 3-2 victory to reach those quarterfinals. Earlier in the day, Erling Haaland headed in the go-ahead goal in the 79th minute, then scored again before the end of regulation time, carrying Norway into the World Cup quarterfinals for the first time with a 2-1 win over Brazil that showcased the young striker on soccer's biggest stage. England and Norway will play Saturday in Miami Gardens, Florida for a spot in the semifinals.
4: And the U.S. men's national team plays their round of 16 matchup later today against Belgium down in Seattle. U.S. President Donald Trump intervened on behalf of American star forward Fulleran Balogun, whose suspension was lifted in a decision that allows him to play in that game. The U.S. is aiming for back-to-back World Cup knockout wins for the first time ever. U.S. last faced at Belgium at the World Cup in 2014. They lost that one 2-1 in extra time. Kickoff set for 5 p.m. You can watch it on Fox Telemundo and stream it on Fox One.
0: That is a look at sports right here on KGMI. 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
4: We'll see plenty of sunshine in Bellingham today. High of 78 degrees. Overnight tonight, partly cloudy with low around 52. And for tomorrow, looks like another beautiful day. Mostly sunny with a high of 72.
0: Here in Bellingham, we've got nice clear skies. 50 degrees at KGMI. That's where you hear the weather on the 8th. 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We may be dealing with some technical difficulties, but one thing's for certain. On a Monday morning, we still got your Linden hometown news on the way next.
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6: All right, folks, it's a Monday morning, which means it's time for your Linden Hometown News. Let's see here. 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Joining us now, our man about Linden, Beau Wild, on this Monday morning. Here's a fun fact for you, Beau Wild. On my way back, I celebrated my week off across the border in Canada. Headed back through the Linden border crossing. I did have Rustler set on my GPS to get me back into the States. I wasn't about to wait for 2+ hours at the Peace Arch border crossing. I'll tell you
7: that
6: much.
7: Sounds like
6: free.
7: A wise move.
6: It was
7: a wise move indeed.
6: Lovely, great. So. And shout out to the folks over at the Linden border crossing. Y'all were fantastic. Kept things moving nice and smooth over there. So we saw the Freedom Parade take place over the weekend over in Linden. No surprise that we had a little bit of patriotism take to the streets of various cities in Whatcom County, but of course in Linden, it comes as no surprise.
7: Yeah. Just kind of a organized, unorganized kind of little tour of cars and recreational vehicles and, you know, big trucks and antique vehicles. And it was just kind of fun. Young, old, kids, retirees, you name it. It seemed to be a great turnout, and with a little bit of music and a little bit of something, some food trucks and drink trucks and stuff. Just, you know, just kind of a festive atmosphere. My wife and I walked over to the Bender Fields and watched them go off and send them off. And we just, just kind of a lot of people along the road of their route and sitting alongside the road, kind of watching them go by. Just fun.
6: Absolutely.
7: So, yeah.
6: Yeah, and you sent us over a picture over to our email. We can throw that up on our website at mybellinghamnow.com with some of those trucks and cars. I believe that's a four-wheeler in there as well, real decked out to the gills in red, white, and blue. So people took their decorating jobs and their float parade responsibilities quite seriously up in Linden.
7: There were people that were really quite proficient at it, and there was others that were not. But you know what? I think they were all there for the same purpose and to celebrate the 4th of July.
6: Listen.
7: Our country's freedom. So there you go.
6: It's the spirit of the matter that makes it all count the most.
7: Exactly.
6: Doesn't matter how hard you tried, you showed up. You showed up. That's all that really matters.
7: Now, that's right.
6: Now here's a story that we actually mentioned a little bit last week. Harlan Credit, local teacher whose name certainly rings a bell here in our studios, getting a pretty significant honor, getting plastered a little bit with a smart feature over on national TV. Talk to us a little bit more about Mr. Credit here.
7: Yeah, Mr. Credit's not only he volunteers a lot at Linden Christian. He's been known to coach, teach, and he's been a huge advocate for Yellowstone National Park and been one of the longest serving rangers out there for over 50 years. So yes, great recognition from NBC News, considered one of the great Americans as a conservationist out there at Yellowstone Park and being one of the park rangers. I think that's great for one of our local people that is just really passionate about everything that he does.
6: Absolutely.
7: So, yeah, I've met him a couple of times. I don't think he knows me from anybody else, but you know, he's quite an energetic man. So
6: that's good.
7: Yes.
6: We can only aspire to be quite like him. And if the name rings a bell, we did report on him back in May when the WIAA Hall of Fame inducted him at a ceremony for all his years of coaching. He was the school's AD for over 30 years, coached track for well over

0: 55 and still keeps going. Talk about youthful energy there, Bo, right?
1: I don't know if I have it in me.
0: You and me both, brother, right on this Monday morning. We're working on it. And, of course, for all the art lovers out there, the Clear Theater, especially if you want to support local youth and the arts, this marks the last week of children's theater performances. I'm going to take a stab at this one, Bo, here real quick, if you don't mind. Missoula Children's Theater in town, is that what's going on?
1: Yeah.
0: Nice.
1: Missoula Children, there you go. Yeah, did you participate in that when you were a kid?
0: I did not, no, but I know they do like to visit Whatcom County quite a bit during the summer months, so I just put A and B together and hoped for the best.
1: They do. My daughter participated in it years ago, but yeah, there you go, yeah. So Frog Prince is performing this week. This weekend, I guess I should say, Friday and Saturday. So if you're looking for to support the children's theater and or the kids theater in this season, then what a great way to spend cool off in the evening and watch the Frog Prince performed in the Clare Theater.
0: Fantastic.
1: So, yes.
0: Nice way to cool off as well, take in some of the arts. And like I said, support the kids as they work on their drama skills, because you never know when they're going to need them in the future. Signed, a former drama kid.
1: Yeah.
0: Our man about Lyndon, Bo Wild, joining us on this Monday morning. Bo, thanks so much. We'll chat again in just a bit.
1: You bet. Thanks.
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3: I'm Savino with Your Money Now. Futures are mostly higher as we head to the open on Wall Street, but the opening bell won't be rung in New York today. We'll do that instead from the White House. It's to mark the launch of so-called Trump accounts. That's the Trump administration's new investment accounts for children, which started on the 4th of July. Also today is the launch of a long-awaited tech listing. Welcome South Korea's SK Hynix, one of the world's largest chip makers looking to cash in on the global AI boom. It wants to raise $28 billion in what would be the second largest share sale ever, trailing only last month's debut of SpaceX. SK Hynix will begin full trading Friday. Oil prices have dipped slightly this morning after the cartel of oil-producing countries and its allies agreed to boost output. OPEC Plus is responding to the gradual recovery of shipping traffic through the Strait of Hormuz. Gas prices also dipping this morning. That's Your Money Now.
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0: Forecast, we're going to see sun today with a high of 78 degrees. For tonight, partly cloudy, got that low down to 52. Then mostly sunny skies expected for the day tomorrow, a little bit on the cooler side with a high dropping down to 72. Delightful sunshine to start us off on this Monday. Monday, 53 degrees at KGMI.
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0: Good Monday morning, KGMI News Time now, 6:30 on this Monday, July 6th. I'm Deanna Haraluk.
10: And I'm Adam Smith. Well, it was a disturbing scene over the weekend in Washington, D.C. after a group of proclaimed white nationalists with Confederate flags marched through the city, and now a member of President Trump's cabinet is responding. Hundreds of people participated in that march, covering their faces and wearing hats featuring the logo of the Patriot Front. That group was heard chanting the words, "Reclaim America." When President Trump's Interior Secretary Doug Burgum was asked about the march, he cited the First Amendment. Now, the Anti-Defamation League says the Patriot Front is responsible for most of the white supremacist propaganda distributed in the U.S.
0: Well, the Northeast now on alert for dangerous flash flooding after severe storms slammed a good chunk of the nation over the weekend. Thousands attending the Great American State Fair in our nation's capital were forced to evacuate due to an approaching storm. Meanwhile, scorching temperatures all along the Northeast suspected to have caused at least 25 deaths in 10 counties across New Jersey. This, in what officials are saying, was the hottest stretch of weather in over 14 years.
10: And President Donald Trump will be heading to Ankara, Turkey for the annual NATO summit there. Last year, he pushed NATO allies to spend more on defense. This year, his mission is to try to enforce those pledges. He's long-aired grievances that the U.S. spends more on defense relative to European partners. He's leaving this evening, and Trump plans to meet with Ukraine's President Volodymyr Zelensky during the summit to talk about the Russian war with Ukraine. The summit comes as Trump's team pushes for NATO members to make even bigger changes that would allow the U.S. to turn its attention from Europe to other parts of the globe.
0: Mourners dressed in black flooded into Iran's capital for a procession. This is part of the funeral of the late Supreme Leader Ayatollah Ali Khamenei. Helicopter images aired on Iranian state television showed a massive crowd stretching from Tehran's Azadi, or Freedom Square, 4 kilometers down a multi-lane street of the same name. Crowd appeared larger than the one that turned out for the 2020 procession for the late Revolutionary Guard General Qasem Soleimani, which drew over 1 million people. The turnout came as Iran is still negotiating with the U.S. over a permanent end to the war that killed the 86-year-old cleric.
10: Meanwhile, Russia has launched a massive missile and drone attack on Ukraine, killing at least 18 people there. The assault highlights gaps in Ukraine's air defenses, particularly the need for more Patriot interceptor missiles. 12 people died in the capital, Russia's main target, 6 more in the wider region. Ukrainian President Volodymyr Zelensky is expected to address this issue at that NATO summit in Ankara later today. The attack follows a deadly strike last Thursday. Ukraine's Air Force reports that all 29 ballistic missiles hit their targets, underscoring the urgent need for more defense support.
0: Trump administration's planning to open a 528-bed holding center for migrant families and unaccompanied children awaiting removal from the U.S., putting it next to a Louisiana airfield that's become the nation's largest hub for deportation flights. Last week, U.S. Immigration and Customs Enforcement officials signed a contract to build the facility at a former military base in Alexandria. This, according to Ralph Hennessy, the executive director of the local England Air Park Authority. ICE says the facility is not a detention center, rather a staging facility. Immigration advocates say the facility is a departure from existing legal frameworks for managing children. They also expressed concern they would be held longer than court-mandated limits.
10: And some World Cup fans and players are now calling foul after a top U.S. player's suspension was lifted ahead of tonight's match against Belgium following a conversation with the commander-in-chief. Sources say the President Trump called FIFA President Gianni Infantino and asked him to review the suspension. Yesterday, the organization made the surprise announcement saying it would allow Balogun, the top U.S. goal scorer, to play tonight. Red card reversal is not unprecedented as Portugal Portuguese star Cristiano Ronaldo was given a red card just before the World Cup, which would have sidelined him for the start of the tournament, but FIFA intervened on that one, allowing him to serve the suspension at a later date.
0: And look at the results of our latest news poll. Now, we celebrated the nation's 250th birthday over the weekend, and we put together a list of songs for our daily news poll, ask you which of them best expresses your feelings as America turns 250 years old. Here is what you told us. 25% of you choosing Lee Greenwood's God Bless the USA. 11% of you picking Woody Guthrie's This Land Is Your Land. 12% of you with Irving Berlin's God Bless America. 7% of you say Ray Charles's America the Beautiful is the best one on the list. 5% of you say it's Bruce Springsteen's Born in the USA. Some other options here. James Brown's Living in America. That got 2% of the vote. Don McLean's American Pie with 3% of you saying that's your favorite on the list. 16% of you say your feelings about the country right now are summed up best by the lyrics of Green Day's American Idiot. 2% of you say Neil Diamond's America, a little bit more apt on your end. Different 2% of you picking Miley Cyrus's Party in the USA. 13% of you went with some classic marching band music. That, of course, is Stars and Stripes Forever by John Philip Sousa. 1% of you picking Steve Miller Band's Living in the USA. And another 2% of you picked Yankee Doodle Dandy. The classic folk song there. Today's question.
10: Team USA has reached the round of 16 in the World Cup. It's a rarity for a team from the USA. So we'd like to know, how closely are you following this World Cup? Head on over to mybellinghamnow.com. Scroll down. Let us know. We'll have the results for you on tomorrow morning's newscast.
0: KGMI News Time now, 6:35. We're going to have the forecast on the way next, followed by a look around the world in 60 seconds.
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2: KGMI, dependable weather on the 8th.
0: All right, lots of sunshine on tap for us again today. A nice high of 78 degrees. Might see a breeze or two pop through in that time. For tonight, we've got partly cloudy skies, a low down to 52. Cools down a little bit for us tomorrow, mostly sunny, the high dropping to 72. Very, very, very slight chance of rain showers for the day on Wednesday. We'll see partly sunny skies and a high around 69. Then Thursday and Friday, a decent amount of sunshine, a mostly sunny day for Thursday with a high 70. A few more clouds roll in on Friday, high sticking around at 70 degrees. As for the moment, we've got mostly clear skies in and around Whatcom County, 54 degrees in Everson, Linden at 53, Blaine checking in at 51, while Ferndale's at 52. Here in Bellingham, looks like we've got some nice clear skies to kick us off on this Monday, 55 degrees at KGMI. That is where you hear the weather on the 8s.
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0: Clashes inside a Sri Lankan prison have killed at least 25 people and injured over 100. Officials report the unrest began yesterday at a prison near the capital of Colombo. The violence started among inmates. It escalated when guards intervened. Some inmates attempted to escape but were stopped. Victims include both inmates as well as prison officials.
10: Thousands of demonstrators gathered in South Africa to protest illegal immigration. Marks the largest migration-related protest since 2008. Activists blame migrants for unemployment and crime and gave the government a deadline of June 30th to remove all migrants from the country illegally. Government has rejected that deadline, stating that only authorities can enforce immigration laws.
0: The Philippine Senate has begun the impeachment trial of Vice President Sara Duterte in a politically volatile event. It'll unfold against the backdrop of her feud with President Ferdinand Marcos Jr. Thousands of police officers have been deployed to secure the Senate. Duterte, she's accused of amassing unexplained wealth and publicly threatening to have Marcos assassinated.
10: And China's Navy test-launched a long-range ballistic missile from one of its nuclear-powered submarines in the South Pacific. The New Zealand government says the missile was fired into a nuclear-free zone established in a 1986 treaty. China last tested a missile in international waters in 2024, the first such test in four decades.
0: And Italy's putting on display one of the best-known examples of Etruscan painting. The fresco's coming from an ancient tomb. It's become the latest acquisition in the culture ministry's buying spree of big ticket pieces of cultural heritage. Ministry announced back in May it acquired the fresco panels, which date all the way back from the 4th century. Whew. That is a look around the world in 60 seconds. We'll take a look back at this day in history next.
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0: Today's a Monday. It is July 6th, 2026. On this date back in 1885, French scientist Louis Pasteur tested an anti-rabies vaccine on 9-year-old Joseph Meister, who'd been bitten by an infected dog. The boy did not develop rabies.
10: And jumping ahead to 1933, the first all-star baseball game was played in Chicago's Comiskey Park. The American League defeated the National League 4-2 behind winning pitcher Lefty Gomez of the New York Yankees.
0: 1942, Anne Frank, her parents and sister, entered the secret annex in an Amsterdam building where they were later joined by four other people. They hid from Nazi occupiers for 2 years before being discovered and arrested.
10: And in 1967, Nigerian forces invaded the Republic of Biafra, sparking the Nigerian Civil War.
0: Jumping ahead now to 2013, an Asiana Airlines Boeing 777 from Seoul, South Korea, crashed while landing at the San Francisco International Airport. It killed three passengers, injured another 181.
10: And in 2016, Philando Castile, a black elementary school cafeteria worker, was fatally shot during a traffic stop in the suburb of St. Paul, Minnesota, by St. Anthony police officer Geronimo Yanez.
0: And in 2020, Trump administration formally notified the UN of its withdrawal from the World Health Organization. President Trump had criticized the WHO's response to the coronavirus pandemic. Just a couple of birthdays we need to get through today.
10: That's right. Big one here. The 14th Dalai Lama, Tenzin Gyatso. He turns 91 years old today.
0: Also another pretty big one. Former President George W. Bush. He celebrates the big 80 today.
10: And you know this guy very well. He played Rambo and Rocky, of course. Actor, director, writer. He does it all. Sylvester Stallone turns 80 years old today.
0: And just for a little change of pace, rapper 50 Cent celebrating his 51st birthday, call him 50 Cent plus one. That is a look back at this day in history. We've got sports on the way next.
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16: 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I'm Peter Greenberg, and this is today's Eye on Travel Minute.
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20: Johnny, shut the door. You're letting the heat out. Ashley, don't touch the thermostat. 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
10: Well, the Mariners stayed hot down at T-Mobile Park yesterday. Emerson Hancock and the Mariners bullpen extended Seattle's scoreless streak to 24 innings. Mitch Garver hit a two-run home run, and the Mariners beat the Toronto Blue Jays 4-0. Hancock gave up two hits and two walks while striking out five over seven innings. Fellow Logan Gilbert on Saturday becomes Seattle's first starting pitcher with a consecutive outings of seven shutout innings since Brian Wu and Bryce Miller did it back in 2024. Mariners have the day off today before traveling to Miami tomorrow to start a three-game series against the Marlins.
0: Meanwhile, the Bellingham Bells dropped their final game of a nine-game road trip with a 6-2 loss to the Nanaimo Night Owls yesterday. With the loss, Bells have lost every series on the road trip, but they're still sitting 20-13 on the season, still good for third in the North Division. Bells are back home tomorrow for a 6:35 game against the Northwest Star Nighthawks.
10: And the World Cup continued yesterday, Jude Bellingham scored at two goals 98 seconds apart. Harry Kane converted a penalty when England was down to 10 men. And England handed Mexico its first World Cup loss at Estadio Azteca, a wild 3-2 victory to reach the quarterfinals. Earlier in the day, Erling Haaland headed in the go-ahead goal in the 79th minute and scored again before the end of regulation, carrying Norway into the World Cup quarterfinals for the first time with a 2-1 win over Brazil. That one showcased the young striker on soccer's biggest stage. England and Norway play on Saturday in Miami Gardens, Florida for a spot in the semifinals.
0: And as for that U.S. men's national team, they're playing their round of 16 matchup later today down in Seattle where they take on Belgium. Comes as U.S. President Donald Trump intervened on behalf of American star forward Fuleren Balogun, whose suspension was lifted in a decision that allows him to play in today's games. The U.S. is aiming for back-to-back World Cup knockout wins for the first time ever. U.S. last faced Belgium at the World Cup back in 2014. There they lost 2-1 in extra time. Kickoff on that set for 5 o'clock on Fox and Telemundo. It's also streaming on Fox One. That is a look at sports right here on KGMI. Catch more sports at 15 and 45 every hour during the morning news.
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10: See plenty of sunshine in the Bellingham area today. Very pleasant high. It's going to be a warm one, I suppose. Not too bad. 78 degrees for a high today. Overnight tonight, partly cloudy with low around 52. Cool down a little bit for us tomorrow with mostly sunny skies and a high of 72 degrees. Then on Wednesday, we'll see a slight chance of rain in the morning, then partly sunny skies, 69 degrees for a high. Mostly sunny on Thursday with a high of 70. Looks like we'll see 70 degrees once again on Friday with partly sunny skies.
0: Around the region right now, we're hovering in the mid to low 50s with a delightful amount of sunshine outside. Here in Bellingham, we've warmed up to a fabulous 56 here at KGMI. That is where you hear the weather on the 8s.
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0: in all 50 states, we saw celebrations, big and small.
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4: I hope people can realize that differences make us unique.
5: This isn't about politics. This is about our country.
0: It's always so nice to see Americans coming together like this, right? And for the most part, that's what this was. The branding of America 250 you've seen everywhere, that's the result of a bipartisan committee that have been working on this stuff for years. And yet we also know that politically, this country is deeply divided. Enter President Trump, who has based his whole political career on speaking to those divisions.
6: On July 4th, it's going to be approximately 107 degrees out. And I'm going to go and I'm going to make a really long speech just to show that I can do anything.
0: In fact, the White House created a whole parallel endeavor called Freedom 250, chaired by the president himself, which critics have called much more partisan. Regardless, everyone likes fireworks. Everyone loves a parade. But Saturday night in Washington, storm clouds were literally gathering. So the question was, how would President Trump meet the moment? Very busy weekend to recap here. Let's get it started with ABC senior White House correspondent Selena Wang. Selena, so much happening in D.C. in particular. Can you just break down how it all went?
7: Yeah, Brad. I mean, this weekend was the long-awaited moment for President Trump to mark America's 250th birthday, and it didn't exactly go as planned. There were a lot of planned festivities. Some of them were organized by Freedom 250. That's a public-private partnership tied to the Trump administration to commemorate the landmark anniversary, and the Interior Department has put at least $68 million towards events for America's 250th. And leading up to July 4th, I mean, there were days of this intense triple-digit heat wave.
8: I'm trying to do what I can. I've got my clean towel and we got lots of water and electrolytes.
7: In fact, July 4th was the hottest July 4th ever recorded in Washington, D.C. The heat index in D.C. reaching a high of 112 degrees.
9: These museums are a lifesaver. I mean, it is so hot outside. There's no, like, water anywhere.
3: I don't mind the heat. I mean, it's totally worth it.
7: There is this 16-day Great American State Fair that at times struggled to draw a crowd.
10: Attention, fairgoers. The event has been postponed.
7: I was actually there on Friday when events actually were getting postponed and everybody was told to get out of the event.
11: I'm told by an organizer it's because of the intense heat. The heat right now is in the triple digits.
7: And then on Saturday, on July 4th, after hours of this triple-digit heat, thousands were then ordered to evacuate the National Mall because of impending storm threats.
12: By the time we all come back in, it'll be over.
13: Well, we're going to hang tight until they tell us that it's being postponed for sure. We came a long way to come and visit.
7: And also on Saturday, crews transported 12 people to local hospitals for heat-related reasons. So it wasn't just the heat. It was also the storm causing problems. That evacuation on the National Mall, Brad, that happened just hours before President Trump was supposed to take the stage.
6: They did the right thing. They saw lightning, and I said, there's no way if we have to speak in front of one person at 4 o'clock in the morning, I'm going to be here. There's no way we can be deterred.
7: He did end up taking the stage, but it was an hour and a half late. It was after 11 p.m.
0: Right, there were so many variables, including weather, including like security concerns. And the whole time, there was kind of this question of how political is Trump going to get? What was his message? Did he bridge any of these divides we've been talking about?
7: Well, Brad, this speech from President Trump was part a celebration.
6: Here on our National Mall, we're celebrating freedom's triumph over tyranny.
7: Part commemorating America's 250th.
6: We never forget that none of this would have been possible without those who gave everything so that we could reach this 250th year of freedom.
7: But it was also part partisan messaging.
6: We rebuilt our military in my first term. We use it a little bit in our, actually, I should say third term, but I won't do that because I don't want any controversy.
7: He repeatedly denounced communism, saying, quote, we don't want communists in our country.
6: And all these talks from the communists, they haven't got a chance, not even a chance.
7: He also talked about his signature Save America Act. That is the sweeping voter ID bill.
6: And you won't have cheating on the elections anymore. It's very simple.
7: The president even briefly mentioned his legal troubles.
6: Unlike so many others in the world, in this country, we have freedom of speech, freedom of religion,
14: equal justice under the law, although I wasn't treated that well, but we won't get into that.
7: So the president making this a celebration, but also using it as a chance to sort of reflect and reminisce in a way that is sort of like a signature campaign rally.
0: Right. I mean, even the drama over

0: weekend. Thank you so much.
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5: Dom Savino with your money now. On Wall Street, stocks opened mostly higher to start the new trading week. The Dow is off about 50 points, but the S&P 500 is gaining 25 points. That's a third of a percent. And a good day for tech stocks. The NASDAQ is up more than 200 points, or 0.75%. Microsoft says it's eliminating nearly 5,000 jobs, about 2% of its workforce. It's the software giant's latest bid to cut costs in the AI era. Most of the layoffs are in Microsoft's Xbox division, which is losing about 20% of its staff. Lockheed Martin is leading the race to buy a new naval defense group. The defense heavyweight is expected to spend $3.5 billion for Ultra Maritime. It specializes in anti-submarine technology. Lockheed is looking to expand as conflicts from Ukraine to Iran increase demand for munitions worldwide. And you may have flown EasyJet at some point during a European getaway. The low-cost airline out of the UK is going private after a takeover from an American private equity group. That's Your Money Now.
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10: From ABC News. I'm Brian Clark. President Trump simultaneously rang the opening bells for the New York Stock Exchange and the NASDAQ. He did it from the Oval Office to celebrate the new tax-advantaged investment accounts for children.
11: Parents, loved ones, churches, and generous companies and individuals will be able to contribute funds to these accounts to grow throughout the child's life.
10: Later today, the president travels to Turkey for a two-day NATO summit where defense spending among NATO members is just one of many tensions that could be at play. ABC's Britt Clennett has more from the foreign desk.
12: Diplomats among NATO nations, they say that leaders, they are weighing fresh pledges of these, you know, advanced air defense systems and a multi-year support framework. But, you know, some allies have been slow to follow through and deliver on those earlier promises. So there's real uncertainty about how far they'll go this time.
10: That also

0: Include support for Ukraine, still targeted by Russian attacks. 18 people were killed overnight. President Trump is scheduled to meet with Ukrainian President Vladimir Zelensky. Today in Provo, Utah, Tyler Robinson will appear in front of a judge for evidence and testimony. He is suspected of killing Charlie Kirk last year. ABC's Alex Stone has details.
1: 10 months after Tyler Robinson allegedly shot and killed Charlie Kirk during a speech at Utah Valley University, only a few miles north of the courthouse here, today Robinson is set to have his preliminary hearing. It'll be like a mini trial, and it's expected to last all week as prosecutors try to prove to a judge they have enough evidence to take the case to trial. For the first time, evidence and testimony will be presented against Robinson, and for the first time, Charlie Kirk's parents and his wife Erica will attend court. Alex Stone, ABC News, Provo, Utah.
0: The U.S. takes on Belgium in Seattle at 5 Eastern in a round of 16 game at the World Cup. 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
0: The funeral procession for Iran's supreme leader continues today as many in the crowd call for revenge against the U.S. and Israel. ABC's James Longman has details from the foreign desk.
5: Much of the country has closed down and hundreds of thousands of Iranians have poured into the streets to mourn Ayatollah Ali Khamenei, who was killed back in February by the U.S. and Israeli airstrikes. Some in the crowds have held signs calling for President Trump and Prime Minister Netanyahu to be killed in revenge. A banner with the president's face on it has been stretched along a bridge for the crowd to throw stones at.
0: The Trump administration over the weekend continued efforts to change or alter exhibits at several prominent museums, says ABC's Sophie Flay.
6: The report, released by the White House Domestic Policy Council, claims the Smithsonian cannot be trusted to tell America's story honestly. The report singles out the National Museum of American History, saying it would benefit most Americans if the Smithsonian's flagship history museum had a label at every entrance that reads, "Warning, the exhibits in this museum were prepared by people who don't want you to love your country."
0: Critics say the administration is trying to whitewash history. Someone stealing sewer drain covers from residents of the Bermall Heights neighborhood of San Francisco. Victims are learning they're responsible for the $20 replacement cost. Ruz Hidalgo lives there and says she wants to know why the covers are the target.
7: For somebody to continually do it and then hit every house on the whole hill, what's going on?
0: Police are looking into the theft. I'm Brian Clark.
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9: 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I'm Deanna Haralek.
10: And I'm Adam Smith.
9: Well, we've got some nice warmer temperatures filing in for us today. We'll see some cooler temps as the week continues. Details with the forecast in a few short moments. But first, before we start off the newscast, just a friendly reminder, we are dealing with some technical difficulties this morning. So if the news sounds a little bit different, that is why. So thank you so much for your patience and thanks for listening here to the morning news. Now to get to our top stories here, a young woman was killed following a hit-and-run crash down in Skagit County over the weekend. Cedro Willie police say 19-year-old Anahi Rose Mendoza was hit by a car on Highway 20 near Township Street on Saturday afternoon. Mendoza was treated at the scene, but she later died from her injuries. Suspect vehicle sped off, though witnesses were able to locate both the car and suspect roughly a block away from where the crash occurred. Jail records have identified the suspect as a 58-year-old male, now facing DUI and vehicular homicide charges, among others. Cedro Willie police add he has an extensive criminal record, including 17 felony convictions here in Washington and many other charges in other states.
10: Hey, residents in and around downtown Ferndale should see faster emergency response times this summer. Whatcom Fire District 7 says Station 41 is now staffed 24-7 with a crew of at least three full-time firefighters. Fire Chief Ben Boykin tells KGMI he expects the increased staffing to make EMS response times faster in the downtown core and near the freeway. Those are the district's busiest locations. He also expressed gratitude to the Ferndale community for passing a levy lid lift last November that helped fund a variety of upgrades. Station 41 is located on Washington Street, right between the high school and Main Street. Now becomes the fifth fully staffed station in District 7.
9: Meanwhile, the Port of Bellingham, they're getting some federal support to upgrade its shipping terminal. U.S. Representative Rick Larson's office announced on Wednesday the port's receiving $23.5 million from the Department of Transportation. Funds are going to help the port carry out phase two of the Bellingham Shipping Terminal's North Pier Rehabilitation Project. The port is planning on rebuilding the aging pier, doubling its load capacity, and upgrade its mooring system. In a letter of support, U.S. Senator Maria Cantwell said the replacement marks the final step toward fully activating the shipping terminal. She wrote the upgraded pier would create enough work for 48 extra longshore workers per shift, and that it would also generate an estimated $12 million in annual economic impact for Whatcom County.
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9: Well, the good news about this week, there is no shortage of sunshine. Today, certainly no exception with a high of 78 degrees. For tonight, partly cloudy skies with a low of 52. Bit cooler of a day for us tomorrow. Still mostly sunny, but we'll see the high down at a pleasant 72. Super slight chance of rain for your Wednesday. Partly sunny skies with a high 69. Then we'll see a bit of sunshine heading into the end of the week with a high hovering at 70. Around the region right now, we're taking a look at 56 degrees in Everson, Linden at 55, Blaine coming in with 51, while Ferndale's at 53. Here in Bellingham, we're warming up nice and high, 58 degrees right now at KGMI. That's where you hear the weather on the 8s. 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
9: Now 710. Whatcom County residents will soon have another chance to learn more about the new jail. The county's holding a third community engagement workshop that'll be on Wednesday, July 22nd. Attendees can learn more about the proposed jail size, facility features, the behavioral health center, and other aspects of that wide-ranging justice

0: project. Community members can also share their feedback with both elected officials as well as other decision makers. Meeting will run from 6 to 7:30 p.m. over at the Squalicum Boathouse. All of it coming as the county expects to make a final decision on the size and scope of the jail. That decision's expected to be made by mid-August.
1: The Washington Attorney General's office has been granted investigative authority into the Longview paper mill disaster. Comes after a ruptured chemical tank released more than 50,000 gallons of highly caustic liquid at the Nippon Dynaware facility, killing 11 and injuring many others. The office announced last Wednesday that it's received jurisdiction from the Cowlitz County Prosecutor's Office to investigate any possible criminal activity pertaining to that tragedy. The AG's office currently does not raise any allegations of criminal activity, but is invested in conducting a thorough examination of any potential state law violations.
0: And a proposed initiative is now a step closer to being on your ballot this November. Political Action Committee Let's Go Washington has turned in the signatures for their so-called income tax repeal initiative last Thursday. If it's approved, the initiative would challenge the state's recently passed millionaire's tax. That taxes assets above a person's $1 million income threshold. LGW says they reported a total of over 511,000 signatures collected. That surpasses the required 386,000 for an initiative to be approved. The Secretary of State's office will verify those signatures in the coming days. It marks the third and final initiative that LGW has gathered signatures for the November ballot this year. The first one on the ballot would restrict transgender students' ability to compete in girls' sports in the state, while the other would reinstate the Parents' Bill of Rights. That changes state law to provide parents more oversight of their child's medical records and school materials. For more on these stories and others, you can head right on over to our website at mybellinghamnow.com. A look now at the results of our latest news poll. Over the weekend, we celebrated America's 250th birthday, so we put together a list of songs and asked you which of them best expresses your feelings as we head out of the official 250th anniversary birthday date of this country. You told us the following. Here's how the votes got tallied. 1% of you picking Steve Miller Band's Living in the USA. A bunch of you, 2%ers, went for James Brown's Living in America, Neil Diamond's America, Miley Cyrus's Party in the USA, and Yankee Doodle Dandy. That's a classic folk song there. 3% of you picking Don McLean's American Pie. 5% of you choosing Born in the USA by Bruce Springsteen. While 7% of you say Ray Charles's rendition of America the Beautiful is basically sums up your feelings pretty aptly as we head into the 250th year of America's existence. Now for those double-digit numbers. 11% of you picking Woody Guthrie's This Land Is Your Land. 12% of you with Irving Berlin's God Bless America. 13% of you going the marching band route. John Philip Sousa's Stars and Stripes Forever, a classic. 16% of you, though, feeling the way of Green Day's American Idiot. 25% of you say that your feelings towards America can best be summed up in Lee Greenwood's classic, God Bless the USA. Today's question.
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3: Taking a look at top sports headlines right here on KGMI. Mariners stayed nice and hot down at T-Mobile Park yesterday. Emerson Hancock and the Mariners bullpen extended Seattle's scoreless streak to 24 innings. Mitch Garver hit a two-run homer in a 4-0 win over the Toronto Blue Jays. Hancock, he gave up two hits and two walks while striking out five over seven innings. He followed Logan Gilbert Saturday to become Seattle's first starting pitchers with consecutive outings of seven shutout innings. That's since Brian Wu and Bryce Miller did it in 2024. M's have the day off today. They'll travel to Miami tomorrow to begin a three-game series against the Marlins.
4: Meanwhile, the Bellingham Bells dropped their final game of a nine-game road trip with a 6-2 loss in the Nanaimo Night Owls yesterday. With that loss, the Bells have lost every series on their road trip and are 20-13 now on the season. Bells are back home tomorrow for a 6:35 game against the Northwest Star Nighthawks.
3: The World Cup continued yesterday. England's Jude Bellingham scored two goals 98 seconds apart. Harry Kane converted a penalty when England was down to 10 men as England handed Mexico its first World Cup loss at Estadio Azteca in a wild 3-2 victory to reach the quarterfinals. Earlier in the day, Erling Haaland headed in the go-ahead goal in the 79th minute, then scored again before the end of regulation time, carrying Norway into the World Cup quarterfinals for the first time with a 2-1 win over Brazil. Certainly showcased the young striker on soccer's biggest stage. England and Norway, they'll play on Saturday down in Miami Gardens, Florida for a spot in the semifinals.
4: And the U.S. plays their round of 16 matchup later today against the Belgium down in Seattle. U.S. President Donald Trump intervened on behalf of American star forward Fallarin Balogun, whose suspension was lifted in a decision that allows him to play in that game. The United States is aiming for a back-to-back World Cup knockout wins for the first time ever. The U.S. last faced a Belgium at the World Cup in 2014, losing a 2-1 in extra time. Kickoff set for 5 p.m. on Fox, Telemundo, and streaming on Fox One.
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2: KGMI, dependable weather on the 8th.
4: Oh, see plenty of sunshine in the Bellingham area today. A high of 78 degrees overnight tonight. Partly cloudy with a low around 52. Then for tomorrow, mostly sunny. Another beautiful day with a high of 72.
3: As for Bellingham right now, we're warming up pretty quickly here with sunshine. 58 degrees at KGMI. That's where you hear the weather on the 8th.
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7: Speaking of America, tonight could be the biggest night in the history of American men's soccer. The national team is about to take on Belgium in the round of 16, with a chance to get to the quarterfinals for the first time in a generation at a home World Cup. And guess what? They gave us Monday Night Football in Seattle, prime time in one of America's loudest stadiums. Fox had already been shattering viewership records for soccer in this country. This is likely to surpass them all. There's only been one thing wrong, though. In our previous game, our leading goal scorer, Fallarin Balogun, had been suspended.
8: Yes,

0: Gonna be a red card.
1: The fighter of the season is red card.
2: Wow.
3: You could hear the shock in the commentator's voice, not just because of a seemingly innocuous foul, but because the consequences for a red card are so enormous. Not only does your team have to play a man down for the rest of that game, but the offending player is then banned from the next game, no questions asked. But yesterday, FIFA, the sports sanctioning body and the organizers of the FIFA World Cup, announced a big change. Flo Balogun is back. He's not being suspended for tonight's game. Soccer fans mainly welcomed the outcome. Many agreed the red card was unjustified, but the process has people around the world now asking, was this decision about sports or something else? ABC's Christiane Cordero knows ball. She's been following the World Cup from city to city. She joins us now from Washington. Christiane, what changed here?
4: Well, what changed was FIFA somewhat unexpectedly said that they are going to change the punishment itself. So they didn't so much as reverse the decision, because that would admit some kind of wrongdoing from the referee. It also is very hard to do that because the call itself was reviewed by the video assistant referee. Mm-hmm. So essentially within the game, they doubled down on the choice that they made. But at some point in the days that followed, FIFA said, we're not going to directly implement this one game suspension, which is standard for a red card. You automatically sit out the next match. Instead, they said, we're going to change this to a probation of 1 year, and we're going to implement the suspension another time, which is extremely rare.
3: So that's a huge deal for the U.S. then, right? They get their full complement of players.
4: 100%. I mean, everyone who has been rooting for the U.S. men's national team is excited that Flo Balogun gets to play. And how could you not? He scored 3 goals in 4 games. He's arguably our best player on the pitch right now. And it's just really exciting to watch. But it also comes with a little bit of controversy in itself of, like, how did FIFA come to this decision? Because they haven't actually said.
3: Right, this is my question, and this is why I think the story matters, even if you don't care about soccer. Because we already know President Trump was instrumental in getting the tournament here. FIFA clearly sees the value in the U.S. as a host country, but also just as a potential soccer hotbed in the future. They rented offices, guess what, in Trump Tower. That is where they pay their lease to now. So I guess the question, Christiane, is what was the rationale for this decision? Do we know?
4: It's a good question. And what we can say is that, according to sources, President Trump actually called FIFA's president Gianni Infantino last week at some point, urging him to review the matter.
3: Wow.
4: So that certainly does open the door for some kind of, at the very least, conversations that happened between the two. And we know the two have had a friendship in the past, to say the least. President Trump hosted Infantino at the White House leading up to the World Cup. We'll remember Infantino awarded President Trump the first of its kind FIFA Peace Prize shortly after Trump was upset that he didn't win the Nobel Peace Prize. It's unclear exactly how far of an influence President Trump had in this decision specifically, but he did thank FIFA in a social media post soon after it was made public.
3: Mm-hmm.
4: So it rightfully warrants some questions.
3: I was going to say, not the first time this rule, this sort of like, hey, actually, we'll forgo the suspension, has been implemented. Cristiano Ronaldo, it's the reason he got to play in his first game in this World Cup. But huge moment. And now the rest of the world sort of being like, whoa, whoa, whoa. Why does the U.S. get the benefit of the doubt here? Christiane Cordero, thank you so much.
4: Thank you.
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3: I'm Savino with Your Money Now. A cable TV conglomerate is moving further into the golf world. Versant says it's bought golf simulator company Full Swing and its tee time booking arm Golf Now. Versant already owns the Golf Channel, along with MS Now, the USA Network, and others, but it's trying to diversify its portfolio so it's not as prone to downturns in the cable TV business. Apple is keeping a good thing going with one of its longest suppliers. The tech giant has agreed to an expanded deal with chipmaker Broadcom that keeps the two tied together through 2031. Save some room for Krispy Kreme's latest idea, Girl Scout cookies reimagined as donuts. There's a trio of these new desserts that go on sale tomorrow at Krispy Kreme for a limited time. The new recruits include a Thin Mints donut, a Lemon Ups donut, and a Coconut Caramel donut inspired by Samoa's and Caramel Delight. On Wall Street, stocks are mostly higher. The Nasdaq's up more than 250 points. The Dow's off 150. That's Your Money Now.
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2: My dependable weather on the 8th.
4: Sunshine today with a high of 78 degrees. For tonight, partly cloudy skies with a low 52. Then a mostly sunny day for us tomorrow. Going to see that high hovering around 72 degrees. Very slight chance of rain expected Wednesday. Otherwise, partly sunny with a high 69. Then sunshine for your Thursday and your Friday. A high both days at 70. Right now in Bellingham, we've got delightful sunshine. 58 degrees at KGMI. That's where you hear the weather on the 8th.
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4: 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I'm Deanna Haraluk.
8: And I'm Adam Smith. Well, there was a disturbing scene over the weekend in Washington, D.C. after a group of proclaimed white nationalists with Confederate flags marched through the city, and now a member of President Trump's cabinet is responding. Hundreds of people participated in that march, covering their faces and wearing hats featuring the logo of the Patriot Front. The group was heard chanting the words, "Reclaim America." When President Trump's Interior Secretary Doug Burgum was asked about the march, he cited the First Amendment. The Anti-Defamation League says the Patriot Front is responsible for most

0: of the white supremacist propaganda that's being distributed in the United States.
1: Well, President Trump mixed partisan politics with patriotic appeals as he commemorated the 250th anniversary of American independence on Saturday, a moment that he declared was, quote, one of the most joyous and glorious milestones of all time. Trump spoke in Washington, D.C. after storms prompted a roughly two-hour evacuation of the National Mall. Trump honored veterans, including several from World War II, and one of the first black officers to lead a special forces team in combat in Vietnam. Yet Trump also leaned into partisan territory, unusual for an Independence Day address, which presidents typically use as a moment to unify the country. But instead, he stumped again for the Save America Act. That's an elections bill encountering challenges, even from Trump's fellow Republicans in Congress. He also highlighted his support for the Second Amendment and revived denunciations of communism. It's becoming an increasingly central part of Trump's message ahead of the November midterms.
0: And the Northeast is now on alert for dangerous flash flooding after severe storms slammed much of the nation over the weekend. Thousands attending the Great American State Fair in the nation's capital were forced to evacuate due to an approaching storm there. Meanwhile, scorching temperatures all along the Northeast is suspected to have caused at least 25 deaths in 10 counties across New Jersey. That's in what officials say was the hottest stretch of weather in more than 14 years.
1: President Trump is heading off to Ankara, Turkey for the annual NATO summit today. Last year, he pushed NATO allies to spend more on defense, but this year his mission is to try to enforce those pledges. He's long aired grievances. The U.S. spends more on defense relative to European partners. He's off to NATO this evening. While there, he plans to meet with Ukraine's president, Volodymyr Zelensky, during the summit to talk about the Russian war with Ukraine. Summit comes as Trump's team is pushing for NATO members to make even bigger changes that would allow the U.S. to turn its attention from Europe to other parts of the globe.
0: And turning now to the Middle East, mourners dressed in black have flooded into Iran's capital for a procession as part of the funeral of the late Supreme Leader Ayatollah Ali Khamenei. Helicopter images aired on Iranian state television showed a massive crowd stretching from Tehran's Azadi or Freedom Square for kilometers down a multi-lane street of the same name. The crowd appeared larger than the one that turned out for the 2020 procession for the late Revolutionary Guard General Qassem Soleimani, which drew over a million people. The turnout came as Iran negotiates with the United States over a permanent end to the war that killed the 86-year-old cleric.
1: Meanwhile, Russia's launched a massive missile and drone attack on Ukraine, killing at least 20 people. The assault's highlighting gaps in Ukraine's air defenses, particularly the need for more U.S.-made Patriot interceptor missiles. Earlier today, 14 people were killed in Ukraine's capital of Kyiv. That was Russia's main target. Six others killed in the wider region surrounding the capital. Zelensky, as we just mentioned, he's expected to address the issue at a NATO summit. The attack following a deadly strike on Thursday in Kyiv. Ukraine's Air Force reports all 29 ballistic missiles hit their targets. That underscores the urgent need for more defense support.
0: Yeah, the man accused of killing conservative influencer Charlie Kirk in Utah last September is set to appear in front of a judge this week for evidence and testimony against him. Tyler Robinson's attorney tried to bar media coverage of his preliminary hearing today, but lost that bid. Judge allowing microphones and reporters into the court. Charlie Kirk's widow, Erica, has fought to have full media coverage of that case. Today will be the beginning of what could be a week-long preliminary hearing, which will be like a mini-trial with evidence and testimony presented for the first time as prosecutors try to show the judge that they have enough evidence to try Robinson. For the first time, Kirk's family members will be in attendance.
1: The Trump administration is planning to open a 528-bed holding center for migrant families and unaccompanied children awaiting removal from the U.S., putting it next to a Louisiana airfield that's become the nation's largest hub for deportation flights. Last week, U.S. Immigration and Customs Enforcement officials signed a contract to build the facility at a former military base in Alexandria. This according to Ralph Hennessy, the executive director of the local England Air Park Authority. ICE says the facility is not a detention center, though it is a staging facility. Immigration advocates say the facility is a departure from existing legal frameworks for managing children. They expressed concern they would be held longer than court-mandated limits.
0: And some controversy at the World Cup. Egyptian coach Hassam Hassan waved a Palestinian flag on the pitch after his team's victory over Australia on Friday. He dedicated the win to both Egyptians and Palestinians, saying that his heart is with them. Egypt won its debut in the elimination round by beating Australia on penalty kicks after a draw. The act comes amid global pro-Palestinian protests following the war in Gaza. It's unclear if FIFA will take action, as it has previously restricted political statements on the pitch. Egypt will face Argentina in our round of 16 matchup tomorrow morning.
1: And as our nation celebrated the 4th of July over the weekend, firework mishaps from coast to coast now under investigation. In Southern California, a car caught fire after fireworks exploded outside a home.

0: in Chino, killing a woman and injuring three others. Over in Provo, Utah, fireworks sparked a large brush fire near Slate Canyon. Mishaps even occurred during professional shows, with a fire breaking out on the Brooklyn Bridge during the Macy's fireworks show in New York City. A look now at the results of our latest news poll. Which of these songs best expresses your feelings as America turns 250 years old? Quite a number of options for you this weekend. Here's how the results panned out. 25% of you went with Lee Greenwood's God Bless the USA. 16% of you choosing Green Day's American Idiot. 13% of you went with John Philip Sousa's classic Stars and Stripes Forever. 12% of you chose Irving Berlin's God Bless America. 11% of you with This Land Is Your Land by Woody Guthrie. On the single-digit side of things, let's see here, 7% of you picking Ray Charles's rendition of America the Beautiful, 5% of you picking The Boss, Bruce Springsteen's Born in the USA, 3% of you with Don McLean's American Pie, 1% of you choosing Steve Miller Band's Living in the USA, and a lot of 2%ers here and there. Let's go down the list here. James Brown's Living in America, Neil Diamond's America, Miley Cyrus's Party in the USA, and the famous folk song Yankee Doodle Dandy individually all received 2%. Of the vote. Today's question.
1: 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We'll have the results for you on tomorrow morning's newscast.
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0: Sunshine today, we're going to see a high of 78 degrees. For tonight, partly cloudy skies, low dropping to 52. Cooler day tomorrow for us, still going to be pretty sunny though, so there's some good news with a high of 72. Then a very slight chance of some rain showers for your Wednesday. Partly sunny with a high dropping down to 69. Right now, we've got 58 degrees in Everson and Blaine, Linden and Fifth at 57. There we go. Ferndale, 59 degrees. Here in Bellingham, it is also 59 degrees here at KGMI. That's where you hear the weather on the 8th.
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0: Clashes inside a Sri Lankan prison have killed at least 25 people and injured over 100. Officials say that unrest began yesterday at a prison near the capital of Colombo. The violence started among inmates. It escalated when guards intervened. Some inmates attempted to escape but were stopped. Victims include both inmates and prison officials.
1: Thousands of demonstrators gathered in South Africa to protest illegal immigration there. Marks the largest migration-related protest since 2008. Activists blame migrants for unemployment and crime and gave the government a deadline of June 30th to remove all migrants in the country illegally. The government has rejected that deadline, though, stating that only authorities can enforce immigration laws.
0: The Philippine Senate. They've begun the impeachment trial of Vice President Sara Duterte in a politically volatile event. It'll unfold against the backdrop of her feud with President Ferdinand Marcos Jr. Thousands of police officers have been deployed to secure the Senate. Duterte is accused of amassing unexplained wealth and publicly threatening to have Marcos assassinated.
1: And China's Navy test launched a long-range ballistic missile from one of its nuclear-powered submarines in the South Pacific. The New Zealand government says the missile was fired into a nuclear-free zone established in a 1986 treaty. China last tested a missile in international waters back in 2024. It was the first such test in four decades.
0: And Italy's putting on display one of the best-known examples of Etruscan painting. The frescoes come from an ancient tomb That's become the latest acquisition in the Culture Ministry's buying spree of big-ticket pieces of cultural heritage.

0: Industry announced back in May it had acquired the fresco panels dating back to the 4th century. That's a look around the world in 60 seconds. Dr. Sanjay Gupta's up next.
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7: 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Number one, nutrition. 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
0: You know, got to say that their messaging is incredibly effective. I'm talking about the State Department of Natural Resources when it comes to making sure that we stay as fire-free as possible, especially during the extended weekend. A lot of reminders over the weekend not to set the state on fire, but alas, here we are. The state is a little bit on fire right now, including a massive one east of Chelan, prompting some level 3 go now evacuation orders. They're in place right now for parts of the Chelan Hills and the fire, aptly named the Chelan Hills Fire. It is burning about 10,000 acres right now on the east side of the Columbia River. Right now, it's 0% contained. This as of most recent data from last night. Crews doing the best they can to battle the blazes right now. There's a couple in the Chelan County area right now that are making some waves around. Certainly not quite as extensive as we saw a little bit earlier this summer over in the Spokane area. But it is wildfire season now in all of Washington, I think it's fair to say. So hopefully, I mean, we don't know a preliminary cause of this fire, but I'm really, really hoping this wasn't human cause. Because, man, I've got some words for some of the folks who might have started that one.
11: Sure, it did start off on Saturday, July 4th, but we don't know what's caused it yet. And Cairo's reporting that at least a dozen
10: the homes and buildings have burned so far. There are no reported deaths or injuries yet. The good news is this is on the east side of the Columbia River, so the city of Chelan should not be threatened. Obviously, Chelan, very, very popular spot for people from our neck of the woods to pop over there. It's a short drive over in these summer months, so your big impact is probably going to be wildfire smoke, but for everybody else, you want to avoid that area. Heed all those road closed signs, because crews are really working hard to make sure that fire doesn't spread too much further and no more homes or buildings are burned.
0: There we go. Just heed the road closure warnings, because if you don't, that means the road's going to be closed even longer. It's going to take them longer to put out the flames in the end of the day.
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10: Well, the Mariners stayed hot down at T-Mobile Park yesterday. Emerson Hancock and the Mariners bullpen extended Seattle's scoreless streak to 24 innings. Mitch Garver hit a 2-run home run, and the Mariners beat the Toronto Blue Jays 4-0. Hancock gave up 2 hits and 2 walks while striking out 5 over 7 innings. Follow Logan Gilbert on Saturday to become Seattle's first starting pitchers with consecutive outings of 7 shutout innings since Brian Wu and Bryce Miller did it back in 2024. The Mariners, they have the day off today before traveling to Miami tomorrow to start a 3-game series against the Marlins.
0: Alas, the Bellingham Bells dropped their final game of a 9-game road trip with a 6-2 loss to the Nanaimo Night Owls yesterday. With that loss, the Bells lost every series on their road trip. However, they're 20-13 on the season. That's good enough for third place in the North Division. Bells come back home tomorrow for a 6:35 game against the Northwest Star Nighthawks.
10: And the World Cup continued yesterday. Jude Bellingham scored 2 goals 98 seconds apart. Harry Kane converted a penalty when England was down to 10 men after a red card. And England handed Mexico its first World Cup loss at Estadio Azteca. It was a wild 3-2 victory to reach the quarterfinals for England. Earlier in the day, Erling Haaland headed to the go-ahead goal in the 79th minute, scored again before the end of regulation time, carrying Norway into the World Cup quarterfinals for the first time with a 2-1 win over Brazil. That, of course, showcased the young striker on soccer's biggest stage. England and Norway, they play on Saturday in Miami for a spot in the semifinals.
0: And the U.S. men's national team plays a round of 16 matchup later today against Belgium down in Seattle. U.S. President Trump intervened on behalf of American star forward Fuller and Balogun, whose suspension was lifted in a decision that allows him to play in today's game. U.S. now aiming for some back-to-back World Cup knockout wins for the first time ever. U.S. last faced Belgium at the World Cup in 2014. They lost that one 2-1 in extra time. Kickoff for U.S.-Belgium set for 5 o'clock on Fox Telemundo. It'll stream as well on Fox One. That's a look at sports here on KGMI. More sports, 15 and 45 every hour during the morning news.
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10: We'll see plenty of sunshine in Bellingham today. High of 78 degrees overnight tonight. Partly cloudy with low around 52. Then for tomorrow, mostly sunny, 72 degrees for a high.
0: Here in Bellingham, we're looking at 58 degrees at KGMI. That's where you hear the weather on the 8th.
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3: All right, folks, it's a Monday morning, which means it's time for your Linden Hometown News. 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Joining us now, our man about Linden, Bo Wild, on this Monday morning. Here's a fun fact for you, Bo Wild. On my way back, I celebrated my week off across the border in Canada. Headed back through the Linden border crossing, I did have Wrestler set on my GPS to get me back into the States. I wasn't about to wait for two-plus hours at the Peace Arch border crossing. I'll tell you that much.
4: That sounds like
3: free.
4: A wise move.
3: It was
4: indeed. Wise move indeed.
3: Lovely, great. So. And shout out to the folks over at the Linden border crossing. Y'all were fantastic. Kept things moving nice and smooth over there. So we saw the Freedom Parade take place over the weekend over in Linden. No surprise that we had a little bit of patriotism take to the streets of various cities in Whatcom County, but of course in Linden, it comes as no surprise.
4: Yeah. Just kind of a organized, unorganized kind of tour of cars and recreational vehicles and, you know, big trucks and antique vehicles. And it was just kind of fun. Young, old, kids, retirees, you name it. It seemed to be a great turnout, and with a little bit of music and a little bit of something, some food trucks and drink trucks and stuff. Just, you know, just kind of a festive atmosphere. We just, my wife and I walked over to the Bender Fields and watched them go off and send them off. And we just, you know, just kind of a lot of people along the road of their route and sitting alongside the road, kind of watching them go by. Just fun.
3: Absolutely.
4: So, yeah.
3: Yeah. And you sent us over a picture over to our email. We can throw that up on our website at mybellinghamnow.com with some of those trucks and cars. I believe that's a four-wheeler in there as well, real decked out to the gills in red, white, and blue. So people took their decorating jobs and their float parade responsibilities quite seriously up in Linden.
4: There were people that were really quite proficient at it, and there was others that were not. But you know what? I think they were all there for the same purpose and to celebrate the 4th of July.
3: Listen.
4: Our country's freedom. So there you go.
3: It's the spirit of the matter that makes it all count the most.
4: Exactly.
3: Doesn't matter how hard you tried, you showed up. You showed up. That's all that really matters.
4: Now, that's right.
3: Now, here's a story that we actually mentioned a little bit last week. Harlan Credit, local teacher whose name certainly rings a bell here in our studios, getting a pretty significant honor, getting it plastered a little bit with a smart feature over on national TV. Talk to us a little bit more about Mr. Credit here.
4: Yeah, Mr. Credit's not only he volunteers a lot at Linden Christian. He's been known to coach, teach, and he's been a huge advocate for Yellowstone National Park and been one of the longest serving rangers out there for over 50 years. So yes, you know, great recognition from NBC News, considered one of the great Americans as a conservationist out there at Yellowstone Park, and being one of the park rangers. I think that's great for one of our local people that is just really passionate about everything that he does.
3: Absolutely.
4: So, yeah, I've met him a couple of times. I don't think he knows me from anybody else, but you know, he's quite an energetic man. So
3: that's good. Yes. We can only aspire to be quite like him. And if the name rings a bell, we did report on him back in May when the WIAA Hall of Fame inducted him at a ceremony for all his years of coaching. He was the school's AD for over 30 years, coached track for well over 55, and still keeps going. Talk about youthful energy there, Bo, right?
4: I don't know if I have it in me.
3: You and me both, brother, right on this Monday morning. We're working on it. And of course, for all the art lovers out there, the Clear Theater, especially if you want to support local youth and the arts. This marks the last week of children's theater performance.

0: Audience from the first season to the second. The struggling sophomores include The Night Agent, One Piece, Four Seasons, and Running Point. Micron is making a run through Detroit's Big Three. The chip maker has signed a deal with Ford to supply memory and storage platforms for the car maker's next-gen vehicles. It comes just days after a similar agreement with GM. We just got done celebrating the 4th of July, but already retailers are thinking about the fall. Ugh. Reuters reports families are diving into back-to-school deals earlier than ever in search of discounts on things like clothes, backpacks, and electronics. Amazon, Walmart, and Target have all responded by starting promos earlier than usual. On Wall Street, tech stocks are leading a solid morning. The NASDAQ is up more than 250 points or more than 1%. That's Your Money Now.
1: Your Money Now, 25 and 55 every hour during the morning news. Coming up during the 8 o'clock news hour, we've got chances to get a pair of tickets for an upcoming Mariners game. Details on how you can win coming up around 8:10 right here on KGMI.
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1: This week, we've got a high today, 78. Tonight's low down to 52. Tomorrow's high, 72. Now in Bellingham, 60 degrees.
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10: From ABC News, I'm Brian Clark. The U.S. plays Belgium tonight for a spot in the World Cup quarterfinals, and USA leading scorer Flo Balogun will be able to play. He was presumed to be out of the game after receiving a controversial red card in the USA's last game, but President Trump says he made a call to FIFA President Gianni Infantino.
11: How do you penalize him for a game that hasn't been played yet? It's very unfair. You can't do that. So, yes, I asked for a review by FIFA.
10: And FIFA says it has suspended the red card for 1 year. Belgium's federation says it wants more clarification from FIFA on its decision to allow Balogun to play. The president was speaking hours before he flies to Turkey for the NATO summit, where the war in Ukraine will again be a key topic. Over the weekend, the president spoke by phone with Russia's Vladimir Putin.
11: He wants to end it, and Ukraine wants to end it, and we're in talks, and we'll see if we can get it ended. It's a terrible thing.
10: But overnight, Russia did continue to attack Ukraine. At least 21 people were killed in strikes, including 12 in the capital, Kyiv. Microsoft says it's cutting 4,800 jobs with the changes concentrated

0: on its Xbox video game platform. The Xbox CEO says the company's laying off 1,600 workers today and will transition 4 gaming studios to new management. Microsoft says these roles are not being replaced by AI, but that AI is changing how work is done. The man accused of killing conservative activist Charlie Kirk last September in Utah is set to appear in front of a judge today for evidence and testimony against him. ABC's Alex Stone is at the courthouse in Provo, Utah.
1: Charlie Kirk's widow, Erica, has fought to have full media coverage of the case. Today will be the beginning of what could be a week-long preliminary hearing, which will be like a mini-trial with evidence and testimony presented for the first time as prosecutors try to show the judge they have enough evidence to try Robinson. And for the first time, Kirk's family members will be in attendance.
0: Brian Clark, ABC News.
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0: Authorities in Hallandale Beach, Florida, say a 2-year-old died after being left in a hot car Sunday. The heat is being blamed for more than 24 deaths in New Jersey over the weekend. That heat now shifting to the Carolinas, and ABC's Jim Ryan has more.
7: Millions will try to beat the heat with a box fan or ceiling fan. But the Centers for Disease Control and Prevention says that under some circumstances, that isn't a great idea. If room temperature rises above 90 degrees, according to the CDC, an electric fan can actually elevate the body's core temperature because it stops evaporating your perspiration.
0: Authorities in Southern California say a man's been arrested for involuntary manslaughter after a woman died and 3 people were hurt in a fireworks explosion. It happened during 4th of July celebrations in Chino. The blast also engulfed a car in flames. New technologies targeting lead-footed and reckless drivers.
8: Virginia now allows cameras in crosswalks and stop signs, a bill by State Senator Angelia Williams-Graves.
9: They will turn on when they sense the car approaching and not slowing down. The goal is for people to obey the rules of the road.
8: Virginia is also first in the nation to put a device in the vehicle of chronic speeders. Go over the speed limit, the brakes are applied. A mother who lost her son to a speeding crash says this would have saved him. Wayne Cabot, ABC News.
0: Brian Clark, ABC News.
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12: 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Coming up.
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12: 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I'm Deanna Haralek.
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12: Delightful sunshine out on this Monday morning. Details on the forecast coming up in a few short moments. Plus, keep listening. After the weather, we're going to give away some tickets to an upcoming Mariners game. Details on how you can win, again, after the weather. Our top story today coming out of Skagit County, a young woman killed following a hit-and-run crash over the weekend. Cedar Woolley police say 19-year-old Anahi Rose Mendoza was hit by a car on Highway 20. That was near Township Street on Saturday afternoon. Mendoza was treated at the scene, but she later died from her injuries. Suspect vehicles sped off, but witnesses were able to locate both the car and the suspect roughly a block away from where the crash occurred. Jail records have identified the suspect as a 58-year-old male who now faces DUI and vehicular homicide charges. Cedro Woolley police add he has an extensive criminal record, including 17 felony convictions here in Washington State and other charges in many other states.
14: Residents in and around downtown Ferndale should see faster emergency response times this summer. Whatcom Fire District 7 says Station 41 is now staffed 24-7 with a crew of at least three full-time firefighters. Fire Chief Ben Boyko tells KGMI that he expects the increased staffing to make EMS response times faster in the downtown core and near the freeway, which are the district's busiest locations. He also expressed gratitude to the Ferndale community for passing a Livy lid lift last November that helped fund a variety of upgrades. Station 41 is located on Washington Street, right between the high school and Main Street, now becomes the fifth fully funded station within District 7.
12: The Port of Bellingham's getting some federal support to upgrade its shipping terminal. U.S. Representative Rick Larson's office announced on Wednesday the port will be receiving $23.5 million from the Department of Transportation. Funds will help the port carry out phase two of the Bellingham Shipping Terminal's North Pier Rehabilitation Project. The port plans to rebuild the aging pier, double its load capacity, and upgrade its mooring system. In a letter of support, U.S. Senator Maria Cantwell says the replacement marks the final step toward fully activating the shipping terminal. She wrote the upgraded pier would create enough work for 48 extra longshore workers per shift and generate an estimated $12 million in annual economic impact for Whatcom County.
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12: 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For today, we're looking at sunshine. Nice high of 78 degrees. Tonight, partly cloudy skies with a low 52. Tomorrow, mostly sunny with a high of 72 degrees. Might see a spot or two of rain on Wednesday with partly sunny skies. High dropping down to 69. Right now, we've got 60 degrees even in Everson and Linden. Blaine at 62. Ferndale coming in at 58. Here in Bellingham, nice 62 degrees here at KGMI. That is where you hear the weather on the 8s. KGMI News Time now 8:08. Mariners on a nice hot roll, and we want you to see one of their upcoming future games. Here's how you can score some tickets right now. Give us a call at 360-676-5464. This game that we're giving away tickets to will be on Saturday, July 18th, as the Mariners take on the San Francisco Giants. You want these tickets? Give us a call right now, 360-676-5464. It being the 8 o'clock news hour, we're going to give these tickets away to caller number 8. Again, this Mariners game will be on Saturday, July 18th against the San Francisco Giants. 360-676-5464 if you want some Mariners tickets for that July 18th game against the San Francisco Giants. KGMI News Time, 8:09.
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12: Time now, 8:10. Whatcom County residents soon going to have another chance to learn more about the new jail. The county will be holding its third community engagement workshop on Wednesday, July 22nd. Attendees can learn more about the proposed jail size, facility features, the behavioral health center, and any other aspects about the wide-ranging justice project. Community members can also share their feedback with elected officials as well as other decision makers. The meeting will run from 6 to 7:30 p.m. over at the Squalicum Boathouse, all of it coming as the county is expecting to make a final decision on the size and scope of the jail by mid-August. Well, new this morning, a massive wildfire that began on Saturday, July 4th, now prompting evacuation orders east of Chelan. The Chelan Hills Fire, now burning about 10,000 acres on the east side of the Columbia River. It's 0% contained as of last night. Level 3 go now evacuation orders are in place for parts of the Chelan Hills. Crews are battling the fire using containment strategies. Firefighters are working to protect homes and infrastructure there. Cairo is reporting at least a dozen homes and buildings have burned. So far, no reported deaths or injuries. An evacuation shelter has also been set up over at Chelan Elementary School. Public

0: are being asked to avoid the area and, of course, heed any road closure signs in that stretch as well. Elsewhere in the state, the Attorney General's office has been granted investigative authority into the Longview paper mill disaster from earlier this year. Comes after a ruptured chemical tank released over 50,000 gallons of highly caustic liquid at the Nippon Dynaway facility, which killed 11 and injured many others. The office announced last week it has received jurisdiction from the Cowlitz County Prosecutor's Office to investigate any possible criminal activity pertaining to the tragedy. The Attorney General's office right now does not raise any allegations of criminal activity, though they say they are invested in conducting a thorough examination of any potential state law violations.
1: And a proposed initiative is one step closer to being on your ballot this November. The Political Action Committee Let's Go Washington has turned in their signatures for their so-called income tax repeal initiative on Thursday. If approved, the initiative would challenge the state's recently passed millionaires tax that taxes assets above a person's million-dollar income threshold. LGW says they reported a total over 511,000 signatures collected, surpassing the required 386,000 for an initiative to be approved. Secretary of State's office will verify those signatures in the coming days. Marks the third and final initiative that LGW has gathered signatures for a November ballot this year. The first initiative on the ballot would restrict transgender students' ability to compete in girls' sports in the state. The second amendment would reinstate the Parents' Bill of Rights, changing state law to provide parents more oversight of their child's medical records and school materials.
0: For more on these stories and others, you can head right on over to our website at mybellinghamnow.com. Before we take a look at the results of our latest news poll, we'd like to give a shout out to this morning's caller number 8 on this Mariners Monday, Jack in Bellingham, off to see the Mariners take on the San Francisco Giants coming up on Saturday, July 18th. Well done, Jack. Congratulations. Hope you and all the other winners enjoy that game. Keep listening every Monday around 8:10-ish. We'll have other chances to score some tickets for some other Mariners home games right here during the KGMI Morning News. Now for those poll results, shall we? The 250th birthday of America was officially celebrated over the long weekend, so we put together a list of songs about America and asked you which of them best expresses your feelings on the 250th birthday of our country. Here's how the results rolled on in. 2% of you went with the classic folk song Yankee Doodle Dandy. 1% of you picked Steve Miller Band's Living in the USA. 13% of you with the marching band classic John Philip Sousa's Stars and Stripes Forever. Miley Cyrus's Party in the USA, that got 2% of the vote. So did Neil Diamond's America. 16% of you feel a strong sentiment towards the lyrics of Green Day's American Idiot during this anniversary celebration year. 3% of you picking Don McLean's American Pie. 2% of you feel more towards the James Brown version of Living in America. 5% of you going with the classic Bruce Springsteen Born in the USA, while Ray Charles's rendition of America the Beautiful was felt by about 7% of you who responded to our news poll. A couple of top vote getters here, 12% of you picking Irving Berlin's God Bless America. 11% of you say your sentiments are more like Woody Guthrie's This Land Is Your Land, while 25% of you, the top vote getters, picking Lee Greenwood's God Bless the USA. Speaking of the U.S., today's question.
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2: Well, look who's back with Bella.
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6: Taking a look at top sports headlines right here on KGMI. Mariners stayed nice and hot down at T-Mobile Park yesterday. Emerson Hancock and the Mariners bullpen extended Seattle's scoreless streak now to 24 innings. Mitch Garver had a two-run homer and a 4-0 win over the Toronto Blue Jays. Hancock gave up two hits and two walks while striking out five over the course of seven innings. He followed Logan Gilbert on Saturday to become Seattle's first starting pitchers with consecutive outings of seven shutout innings. This since Brian Wu and Bryce Miller did it back in 2024. M's have the day off today. They're off to Miami tomorrow to begin a three-game series against the Marlins.
7: Meanwhile, the Bellingham Bells dropped their final game of a nine-game road trip with a 6-2 loss to the Nanaimo Night Owls yesterday. With that loss, the Bells dropped to 20-13 on this season. It's good for third place in the North Division. The Bells are back home tomorrow for a 6:35 game against the Northwest Star Nighthawks.
6: There we go. World Cup action continuing yesterday. Jude Bellingham, the more popular Bellingham at this point in history, he scored two goals 98 seconds apart. Harry Kane converted a penalty when England was down to 10 men, all of it as England handed Mexico its first World Cup loss at Estadio Azteca in a wild 3-2 victory to reach the quarterfinals. Earlier in the day, Erling Haaland headed in a go-ahead goal in the 79th minute, then scored again before the end of regulation time as he carried Norway into the World Cup quarterfinals for the first time, this with a 2-1 win over Brazil. England and Norway will play on Saturday out in Miami Gardens, Florida for a spot in the semifinals.
7: And the U.S. men's national team plays their round of 16 matchup later today against Belgium down in Seattle. U.S. President Donald Trump intervened on behalf of American star forward Falerin Balogun, whose suspension was lifted in a decision that allows him to play in that game. The U.S. is aiming for back-to-back World Cup knockout wins for the first time ever. The U.S. last faced Belgium in the World Cup in 2014, losing 2-1 in extra time. Kickoff set for 5 p.m. on Fox Telemundo and streaming on Fox One.
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7: It'll be sunny in Bellingham today, a high of 78 degrees. Overnight tonight, partly cloudy, low around 52. And for tomorrow, mostly sunny with a high of 72.
6: As for Bellingham, 62 degrees now at KGMI, where you hear the weather on the 8th.
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9: This weekend, of course, was July 4th, our semi-quincentennial, the 250th birthday of this nation's founding. USA! USA! And in all 50 states, we saw celebrations, big and small.
10: That symbolizes America right there, America's strength.
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0: politics, this is about our country.
1: It's always so nice to see Americans coming together like this, right? And for the most part, that's what this was. The branding of America 250 you've seen everywhere, that's the result of a bipartisan committee that had been working on this stuff for years. And yet we also know that politically, this country is deeply divided. Enter President Trump, who has based his whole political career on speaking to those divisions.
2: On July 4th, it's going to be approximately 107 degrees out. And I'm going to go and I'm going to make a really long speech just to show that I can do anything.
1: In fact, the White House created a whole parallel endeavor called Freedom 250, chaired by the president himself, which critics have called much more partisan. Regardless, everyone likes fireworks. Everyone loves a parade. But Saturday night in Washington, storm clouds were literally gathering. So the question was, how would President Trump meet the moment? Very busy weekend to recap here. Let's get it started with ABC senior White House correspondent Selena Wang. Selena, so much happening in D.C. in particular. Can you just break down how it all went?
3: Yeah, Brad. I mean, this weekend was the long-awaited moment for President Trump to mark America's 250th birthday, and it didn't exactly go as planned. There were a lot of planned festivities. Some of them were organized by Freedom 250. That's a public-private partnership tied to the Trump administration to commemorate the landmark anniversary, and the Interior Department has put at least $68 million towards events for America's 250th. And leading up to July 4th, I mean, there were days of this intense triple-digit heat wave.
4: I'm trying to do what I can. I've got my clean towel and we got lots of water and electrolytes.
3: In fact, July 4th was the hottest July 4th ever recorded in Washington, D.C., the heat index in D.C. reaching a high of 112 degrees.
5: These museums are a lifesaver. I mean, it is so hot outside. There's no, like, water anywhere.
6: I don't mind the heat. I mean, it's totally worth it.
3: There was this 16-day Great American State Fair that at times struggled to draw a crowd.
7: Attention, fairgoers. The event has been postponed.
3: I was actually there on Friday when events actually were getting postponed and everybody was told to get out of the event.
8: I'm told by an organizer it's because of the intense heat. The heat right now is in the triple digits.
3: And then on Saturday, on July 4th, after hours of this triple digit heat, thousands were then ordered to evacuate the National Mall because of impending storm threats.
9: By the time we all come back in, it'll be over.
10: Well, we're going to hang tight until they tell us that it's being postponed for sure. We came a long way to come and visit.
3: And also on Saturday, crews transported 12 people to local hospitals for heat-related reasons. So it wasn't just the heat. It was also the storm causing problems. That evacuation on the National Mall, Brad, that happened just hours before President Trump was supposed to take the stage.
2: They did the right thing. They saw lightning and I said, there's no way if we have to speak in front of one person at 4 o'clock in the morning, I'm going to be here. There's no way we can be deterred.
3: He did end up taking the stage, but it was an hour and a half late. It was after 11 p.m.
1: Right, there were so many variables, including weather, including like security concerns. And the whole time there was kind of this question of how political is Trump going to get? What was his message? Did he bridge any of these divides we've been talking about?
3: Well, Brad, this speech from President Trump was part a celebration.
2: Here on our National Mall, we're celebrating freedom's triumph over tyranny.
3: Part commemorating America's 250th.
2: We never forget that none of this would have been possible without those who gave everything so that we could reach this 250th year of freedom.
3: But it was also part partisan messaging.
2: We rebuilt our military in my first term. We use it a little bit in our, actually, I should say third term, but I won't do that because I don't want any controversy.
3: He repeatedly denounced communism, saying, quote, we don't want communists in our country.
2: And all these talks from the communists, they haven't got a chance. Not even a chance.
3: He also talked about his signature Save America Act. That is the sweeping voter ID bill.
2: And you won't have cheating on the elections anymore. It's very simple.
3: The president even briefly mentioned his legal troubles.
2: Unlike so many others in the world, in this country, we have freedom of speech, freedom of religion, equal justice under the law, although I wasn't treated that well, but we won't get into that.
3: So the president making this a celebration, but also using it as a chance to sort of reflect and reminisce in a way that is sort of like a signature campaign rally.
1: Right. I mean, even the drama over the reflecting pool, like, speaks to kind of how the country's got two very different visions of what should be happening in Washington. What's next for President Trump then? Because we've all spent so many weeks sort of building up to this moment. Yet, of course, there's work to be done.
3: Yeah. Well, I mean, after this crazy weekend of July 4th festivities, this heat wave, the president is actually leaving for Turkey on Monday night for a high stakes NATO summit. He's expected to meet with world leaders. Looming large over it will be the war in Iran, as well as the war in Ukraine. Remember, this comes at a time when we've got a lot of tension with our NATO allies. The president has repeatedly blasted them for not supporting the war in Iran, claiming they were not there for us. And also, he's repeatedly over the last year slammed our NATO allies for not spending enough on their own defense. President Trump is expected to meet with Ukraine's President Zelensky while he's there as the Russia-Ukraine war continues to grind on.
1: All right, Selena Wang following it all after a busy weekend. Thank you so much.
3: Thanks, Brad.
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12: I'm Dan Loney with Your Money Now. Microsoft is laying off 4,800 employees as it carries out a voluntary retirement program. This is also tied to a move to cut staff in its Xbox unit. And as part of this, four of its studios will go independent. A message to employees by Microsoft's chief people officer suggests that the transformation with AI is part of the move. Microsoft shares are down more than 1% on the news. The movie Minions and Monsters won the weekend box office over the holiday. It brought in $36.4 million in ticket sales in North America. This film is the seventh in the Despicable Me franchise. Toy Story 5 fell to second place, bringing in $31 million. Wall Street stocks are mixed as chip stocks rebounding and leading the way. The Dow Industrial Average is trading flat. The NASDAQ is up more than 250 points. Oil prices are heading steady. West Texas crude trading flat at $68 a barrel. And that's Your Money Now.
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13: Good Monday morning, KGMI News Time now, 8:30 on this Monday, July 6th. I'm Deanna Hariluk.
17: And I'm Adam Smith. It was a disturbing scene over the weekend in Washington, D.C. after a group of proclaimed white nationalists with Confederate flags marched through the city. Now a member of President Trump's cabinet is responding. Hundreds of people participated in that march, covering their faces and wearing hats featuring the logo of the Patriot Front. The group was heard chanting the words, "Reclaim America." When President Trump's Interior Secretary Doug Burgum was asked about the march, he cited the First Amendment. The Anti-Defamation League says the Patriot Front is responsible for most of the white supremacist propaganda distributed in the U.S.
13: Over the weekend as well, President Trump mixed partisan politics with patriotic appeals as he commemorated the 250th anniversary of American independence on Saturday. It was a moment that he declared, quote, one of the most joyous and glorious milestones of all time. Trump spoke in the nation's capital after storms prompted a roughly two-hour evacuation of the National Mall. Trump honored veterans, including several from World War II.

0: as well as one of the first black officers to lead a special forces team in combat in Vietnam. Yet, the president also leaned into partisan territory, unusual for an Independence Day address, which presidents typically use as a moment to unify the country. Instead, he stumped once again for the Save America Act. That's the elections bill, encountering challenges from Trump's fellow Republicans in Congress and many others. He also highlighted his support for the Second Amendment and revived denunciations of communism. That's becoming an increasingly central part of Trump's message ahead of the November midterms.
1: And the American Northeast is now on alert for dangerous flash flooding after severe storms slammed much of the nation over the weekend. Thousands who were attending the Great American State Fair in the nation's capital were forced to evacuate due to an approaching storm there. Meanwhile, scorching temperatures all along the Northeast are suspected to have killed at least 25 people in 10 counties across New Jersey, in what officials say was the hottest stretch of weather in more than 14 years there.
0: Later today, President Trump's off to Ankara, Turkey for the annual NATO summit. Last year, he pushed NATO allies to spend more on defense. This year, the mission? Try to enforce those pledges. He's long-eared grievances. The U.S. spends more on defense relative to European partners. He's off to Turkey this evening and plans to meet with Ukraine's President Volodymyr Zelensky during the summit to discuss the Russian war with Ukraine. Summit also comes as Trump's team is pushing for NATO members to make even bigger changes, which would allow the U.S. to turn its attention from Europe to other parts of the globe.
1: And mourners dressed in black have flooded into Iran's capital for a procession as part of the funeral of the late Supreme Leader Ayatollah Ali Khamenei. Helicopter images aired on Iranian state television showed a massive crowd stretching from Tehran's Azadi or Freedom Square for kilometers down a multi-lane street of the same name. The crowd appeared larger than the one that turned out for the 2020 procession for the late Revolutionary Guard General Qassem Soleimani, which drew over 1 million people. A turnout came as Iran negotiates with the United States over a permanent end to the war that killed the 86-year-old cleric.
0: Well, it looks like Russia's launched the massive missile and drone attack on Ukraine, killing at least 20 people. The assault now highlighting gaps in Ukraine's air defenses, particularly the need for more U.S.-made Patriot interceptor missiles. 14 people were killed earlier today in Kyiv. That was Russia's main target. Six others were killed in the wider region surrounding the capital. This attack following a deadly strike last Thursday in Kyiv. Ukraine's Air Force is reporting all 29 ballistic missiles hit their targets, which underscores the urgent need for more defense support.
1: And back here in the States, the man accused of killing conservative influencer Charlie Kirk in Utah last September is set to appear in front of a judge this week for evidence and testimony against him. Tyler Robinson's attorney tried to bar media coverage of his preliminary hearing today, but lost that bid. The judge is allowing microphones and reporters into the court. Charlie Kirk's widow, Erica, has fought to have full media coverage of that case. Today will be the beginning of what could be a week-long preliminary hearing, which will be like a mini-trial with evidence and testimony presented for the first time as prosecutors try to show the judge that they have enough evidence to try Robinson. And for the first time, Kirk's family members will be in attendance.
0: Trump administration is planning on opening a 528-bed holding center for migrant families and unaccompanied children awaiting removal from the U.S., putting it next to a Louisiana airfield that's now become the nation's largest hub for deportation flights. Now, last week, U.S. Immigration and Customs Enforcement officials signed a contract to build the facility at a former military base in Alexandria. This according to Ralph Hennessy, the executive director of the local England Air Park Authority. But ICE says the facility is not a detention center, rather a staging facility. Immigration advocates, though, say the facility is a departure from existing legal frameworks for managing children. They also express concern they'd be held longer than court-mandated limits.
1: Yeah, we've got some non-red card-related controversy coming out of the World Cup now. Egypt coach Hassam Hassan, he waved a Palestinian flag on the pitch after his team's victory over Australia on Friday. He dedicated the win to both Egyptians and Palestinians, saying his heart is with them. Egypt won its debut in the elimination round by beating Australia on penalty kicks after a draw. The act comes amid a global pro-Palestinian protest following the war in Gaza. It's unclear if FIFA will take action, as it has previously restricted political statements on the pitch. Egypt will face Argentina in a round of 16 matchup tomorrow morning.
0: And as the nation celebrated the 4th of July over the weekend, some firework mishaps from coast to coast now under investigation. Notably, Southern California, a car caught fire after fireworks exploded outside a home in Chino, killed a woman and injured three others. In Provo, Utah, where the governor banned fireworks due to ongoing wildfires, more fireworks ended up sparking a large brush fire near Slate Canyon. And, of course, mishaps occurred even during professional shows. Fire broke out on the Brooklyn Bridge during the Macy's fireworks show in New York City. A look now at the results of our latest news poll. Of course, we celebrated America's 250th birthday this weekend. And for our daily news poll during the extended weekend, we put together a big list of songs about America, asking you which of them best expresses your feelings on the 250th birthday of our nation. Here's how the numbers rolled on in. Coming in with 1% of the vote, Living in the USA by the Steve Miller Band. Bunch of 2%ers, let's just list them all off here. Living in America by James Brown. America by Neil Diamond. Party in the USA by Miley Cyrus. And the classic folk song Yankee Doodle Dandy. 2% of those votes went to each of those songs. Coming in with 3% of the vote, American Pie by Don McLean. 5% of you voted for Born in the USA. That's a Bruce Springsteen classic. 7% of you really like Ray Charles's rendition of America the Beautiful. Oh, let's see here. 11% of you picking This Land Is Your Land by Woody Guthrie. 12% of you say your feelings about the country can best be summed up with Irving Berlin's God Bless America. 13% of you say it's better represented by Stars and Stripes Forever, the marching band classic by John Philip Sousa. 16% of you, though, picking Green Day's American Idiot, while 25% of you chose Lee Greenwood's God Bless the USA. Today's question.
1: 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Let us know. We'll have the results for you on tomorrow morning's newscast.
0: 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We've got the forecast on the way next.
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0: Lots of sunshine today. Going to see a high of 78 degrees. For tonight, partly cloudy skies with a low 52. Then a mostly sunny day for us tomorrow. A little bit on the cooler side with a high around 72. Still quite pleasant. Right now, 65 degrees. Everson and Ferndale. Linden coming in at 61. Blaine now 64. While here in Bellingham, we're right at 63 degrees. Plenty of sunshine here at KGMI. That's where you hear the weather on the 8th.
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0: Clashes inside a Sri Lankan prison have killed at least 25 people and injured over 100. Officials report the unrest began yesterday at a prison near the capital of Colombo. The violence began among inmates. It escalated when guards intervened. Some inmates, they attempted to escape but were stopped. Victims include both inmates as well as prison officials.
1: Thousands of demonstrators gathered in South Africa to protest illegal immigration there. Marks the largest migration-related protest since 2008. Activists blame migrants for unemployment and crime and gave the government a deadline of June 30th to remove all migrants in the country illegally. The government has rejected that deadline, though, stating that only authorities can enforce immigration laws.
0: The Philippine Senate has begun the impeachment trial of Vice President Sara Duterte in a politically volatile event that'll unfold against the backdrop of her feud with President Ferdinand Marcos Jr. Thousands of police officers have been deployed to secure the Senate today. Duterte is accused of amassing unexplained wealth and publicly threatening to have Marcos assassinated.
1: And China's Navy test launched a long-range ballistic missile from one of its nuclear-powered submarines in the South Pacific. The New Zealand government says the missile was fired into a nuclear-free zone established in a 1986 treaty. China last tested a missile in international waters in 2024. That was the first such test in four decades.
0: And Italy is putting on display one of the best-known examples of Etruscan painting. The frescoes are coming from an ancient tomb. It's become the latest acquisition in the culture ministry's buying spree of big-ticket pieces of cultural heritage. Back in May, the ministry announced it had acquired those fresco panels, which date all the way back to the 4th century. That is a look around the world in 60 seconds. We'll touch on some entertainment news next.
4: 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You have more hiking socks than

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2: All right, looks like the World Cup is still going in high gear, high velocity, with plenty of exciting matches being held over the course of the long holiday weekend. Of course, today, I believe, is the final match being played down in Seattle. The U.S. men's national team will be taking on Belgium for another spot, for another knockout win, that is, in that round. And we've already seen two of the other host countries in this World Cup getting knocked out, unfortunately. Canada getting beaten by Morocco, if memory serves. Mexico getting beaten by England yesterday. So those two are out. It's all in the U.S. now. Plenty of pressure there. But as we're looking into the World Cup moving forward, let's take a quick moment to go back. I know Adam Smith, our co-anchor, did a very long write-up ahead of the World Cup, a preview, sort of, to take a look at what teams could possibly be. Cinderella stories, some underdogs, some dominant players, things like that. I think some of your predictions have held up quite well as this tournament has progressed so far. Any surprises for you thus far?
3: No, not really. Way back on June 10th, we published that World Cup preview and a little recap of the 1994 World Cup, which was the last time the U.S. hosted it. Fun places to watch, a rundown on U.S. men's team. But yes, we also made some predictions. Haven't been a whole lot of crazy surprises, I think, except for that Cape Verde run, which ended against Argentina. But we did make some other predictions. We were looking at potential Cinderella teams, and I'll quote myself here. Egypt has not made a run out of the group stage since 1934, but this year's team has enough quality around Liverpool star Mo Salah to get him the ball. They're plenty organized elsewhere to dictate play, and wins against Iran and New Zealand will see them out of the group stage. The matchup is right in the group of 32. Egypt will make a run out of the round of 16. That was our prediction. Egypt, of course, is now in the round of 16. They did beat New Zealand. They tied Iran, but that has come true. So great run for the Pharaohs. You got Mo Salah, Marmoush, and Trezeguet up there. A really fun team to watch. Unfortunately, their quarterfinal matchup is coming against Argentina. Ooh. That'll be tomorrow at 9 a.m. What time does this show end?
2: At 9 a.m.
3: Okay. Sneak out of here a little early tomorrow, I suppose.
2: I'll allow
3: it. So we'll see what happens there. We picked a dark horse as well, Colombia. They're the winner of Argentina and Egypt will place the winner of Switzerland and Colombia. So Colombia is in the round of 16. They are looking good, so I will expect them to continue to look strong in this tournament. We predicted them to make it all the way to the semifinals. That is indeed possible. We picked Morocco to win the whole thing, or I did at least, and they've made a great run so far. Like you said, they beat Canada in that last round. They were able to get past the Netherlands in the round of 32. They've now going to have to face France, though.
2: Ooh, that's going to be rough.
3: That's going to be a great matchup coming up on the 9th, I believe. France, that has been an interesting story coming out of this World Cup. Not just the team, but the country. Listen to this. 99 French-born players are playing in this World Cup this year, with 53 players who were born in Paris alone playing on teams. That doesn't just include France. It includes countries like Morocco, Democratic Republic of Congo, Senegal, Algeria, other parts of their old colonialist past and that diaspora as well. So France is really looking like the epicenter of soccer in the world right now. Really cool stuff. But let's get to today's big game, the U.S. versus Belgium, shall we? Our prediction from that one, and no one's going to accuse me of pandering here. That's for darn sure. I'll tell you what. I'll quote myself again. The U.S. men's team will win a group that includes Paraguay, Turkey, and Australia. Then a hard-fought win will see them through the round of 32. Check, check. Playing on home turf, the U.S. men's team is a clear dark horse in this World Cup. But a matchup with Belgium in the round of 16 will likely see them
2: there
3: out
2: it
3: of
2: is.
3: The tournament. Ouch.
2: He said it,
3: I don't know. hope for the best, or let's say hope for the best. Yes, we'll see what happens. I'm not going to be rooting against them because it's the USA, but yeah. Belgium is a thorn in our side. Like we said, the last time they played Belgium, they lost. Belgium's starting to look like a pretty good soccer team. So
2: absolutely. This has been a really, really fun World Cup. In fact, in my travels last week, I was in Quebec, Canada for a hot moment, watching the France-Paraguay game in French with French commentation. Yesterday, stopped by to grab some Mexican food, watched Brazil and... it was Brazil-Norway taking on each other in Spanish, and so now I feel like I have to watch at least one matchup in English just to get that trifecta, todo el mundo, if you will, of all the beautiful commentating of the beautiful game.
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3: The Seattle Mariners stayed hot down at T-Mobile Park yesterday. Emerson Hancock and the Mariners bullpen extended Seattle's scoreless streak to 24 innings. Mitch Garver hit a two-run home run, and the Toronto Blue Jays lost to the Seattle Mariners 4-0. Hancock gave up two hits and two walks while striking out five over seven strong innings. He followed Logan Gilbert on Saturday to become Seattle's first starting pitchers with consecutive outings of seven shutout innings since Brian Wu and Bryce Miller did it back in 2024. The Mariners have a day off today before they travel to Miami tomorrow to start a three-game series against the Marlins.
2: Alas, the Bellingham Bills dropped their final game of a nine-game road trip, this with a 6-2 loss to the Nanaimo Night Owls yesterday. With the loss, though, the Bells lost every series on the road trip. On the plus side, they're 20-13 on the season, still good enough for third place in the North Division. Bells come back home tomorrow for a 6:35 matchup against the Northwest Star Nighthawks.
3: That's right, and World Cup action continued yesterday. Jude Bellingham scored two goals 98 seconds apart. Harry Kane converted a penalty with England was down to 10 men after a red card. And England handed Mexico its first World Cup loss at Estadio Azteca in a wild 3-2 victory to reach the quarterfinals. Earlier in the day, Erling Haaland headed in to go-ahead goal in the 79th minute and scored again before the end of regulation, carrying Norway into the World Cup quarterfinals for the first time with a 2-1 win over Brazil. England and Norway, they play on Saturday in Miami for a spot in the semifinals.
2: And as we just mentioned, U.S. men's national team will play the round of 16 matchup later today. That'll be against Belgium in Seattle. Comes after U.S. President Trump intervened on behalf of American star forward Fullerin Balogun, whose suspension was lifted in a decision that allows him to play in the game. U.S. now aiming for some back-to-back World Cup knockout wins for the first time ever. They last faced Belgium back at the World Cup in 2014. Alas, they lost that one 2-1 in extra time. Kickoff for the U.S.-Belgium matchup set for 5 p.m. on Fox Telemundo and streaming on Fox One. That's a look at sports here on KGMI. More sports 15:45 every hour during the morning news.
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3: We'll see sunny skies in Bellingham today, a high of 78 degrees. Overnight tonight, partly cloudy with a low of 52. Then for tomorrow, another beautiful day, mostly sunny with a high of 72.
2: As for Bellingham, we've got 62 degrees at KGMI, where you hear the weather on the 8th.
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5: Speaking of America, tonight could be the biggest night in the history of American men's soccer. The national team is about to take on Belgium in the round of 16, with a chance to get to the quarterfinals for the first time in a generation at a home World Cup. And guess what? They gave us Monday Night Football in Seattle, prime time in one of America's loudest stadiums. Fox had already been shattering viewership records for soccer in this country. This is likely to surpass them all. There's only been one thing wrong, though. In our previous game, our leading goal scorer, Folarin Balogun, had been suspended.
6: Yeah, it's going to be a red card.
7: The final of the season is red card.
8: Wow.
5: You could hear the shock in the commentator's voice, not just because of a seemingly innocuous foul, but because the consequences for a red card are so enormous. Not only does your team have to play a man down for the rest of that game, but the offending player is then banned from the next game, no questions asked. But yesterday, FIFA, the sports sanctioning body and the organizers of the FIFA World Cup, announced a big change. Flo Balogun is back. He's not being suspended for tonight's game. Soccer fans mainly welcomed the outcome. Many agreed the red card was unjustified, but the process has people around the world now asking, was this decision about sports or something else? ABC's Christiane Cordero knows ball. She's been following the World Cup from city to city. She joins us now from Washington. Christiane, what changed here?
9: Well, what changed was FIFA somewhat unexpectedly said that they are going to change the punishment itself. So they didn't so much as reverse the decision, because that would admit some kind of wrongdoing from the referee. It also is very hard to do that because the call itself was reviewed by the video assistant referee. Mm-hmm. So essentially within the game, they doubled down on the choice that they made. But at some point in the days that followed, FIFA said, we're not going to directly implement this one game suspension, which is standard for a red card. You automatically sit out the next match. Instead, they said, we're going to change this to a probation of 1 year, and we're going to implement the suspension another time, which is extremely rare.
5: So that's a huge deal for the U.S. then, right? They like get their full complement of players.
9: 100%. I mean, everyone who has been rooting for the U.S. men's national team is excited that Flo Balogun gets to play. And how could you not? He scored 3 goals in 4 games. He's arguably our best player on the pitch right now. And it's just really exciting to watch. But it also comes with a little bit of controversy in itself of like, how did FIFA come to this decision? Because they haven't actually said.
5: Right, this is my question, and this is why I think the story matters, even if you don't care about soccer. Because we already know President Trump was instrumental in getting the tournament here. FIFA clearly sees the value in the U.S. as a host country, but also just as a potential soccer hotbed in the future. They rented offices, guess what, in Trump Tower. That is where they pay their lease to now. So I guess the question, Christiane, is what was the rationale for this decision? Do we know?
9: It's a good question. And what we can say is that according to sources, President Trump actually called FIFA's President Gianni Infantino last week at some point, urging him to review the matter.
5: Wow.
9: So that certainly does open the door for some kind of, at the very least, conversations that happened between the two. And we know the two have had a friendship in the past, to say the least. President Trump hosted Infantino at the White House leading up to the World Cup. We'll remember Infantino awarded President Trump the first of its kind FIFA Peace Prize shortly after Trump was upset that he didn't win the Nobel Peace Prize. It's unclear exactly how far of an influence President Trump had in this decision specifically, but he did thank FIFA in a social media post soon after it was made public.
5: Mm-hmm.
9: So it rightfully warrants some questions.
5: I was going to say, not the first time this rule, this sort of like, hey, actually, we'll forgo the suspension, has been implemented. Cristiano Ronaldo, it's the reason he got to play in his first game in this World Cup. But huge moment. And now the rest of the world sort of being like, whoa, whoa, whoa. Why does the U.S. get the benefit of the doubt here? Christiane Cordero, thank you so much.
9: Thank you.
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2: We've got sunshine for the best part, or the majority of the week, let's call it that. We'll see a lovely high today of 78. Tonight, partly cloudy skies, a low 52. Then for tomorrow, mostly sunny, a little bit cooler with a high of 72. Now in Bellingham, 62 degrees at KGMI.
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2: 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I'm Deanna Haraluk.
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2: Along with Joe T and Jason Upton, Adam Rideout Redeker, and Kathy O'Shea. Also, thank you so much for listening. We were dealing with some technical difficulties throughout the show. Hopefully, we'll be back to normal by tomorrow. ABC News coming up next, followed by the Markley Van Camp and Robin Show. 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
7: From ABC News, I'm Chuck Sieverton. The Belgian Soccer Federation is demanding an explanation from FIFA about a decision to let a U.S. forward play tonight at the World Cup despite getting a red card in his previous game. Let's talk about how President Trump phoned the head of soccer's governing body about it. ABC News national correspondent Stephen Portnoy.
8: President Trump said he'd never even heard of a red card.
9: They say you can't play. That's very unfair.
8: Trump says he called the head of FIFA, Gianni Infantino, and asked him to review the decision to disqualify American striker Phelan Balogun.
9: All I did was ask for a review. I didn't say you have to do this.
8: He shrugs off the protests from Belgium, saying if the Belgians beat the Americans at full strength, they can be really proud.
9: The other way, if they beat us, we'll say it was rigged.
8: Stephen Portnoy, ABC News, Washington.
7: The man accused of killing conservative influencer Charlie Kirk in Utah last September is set to appear in front of a judge this week for evidence and testimony against him. ABC's Alex Stone is at the courthouse in Provo, Utah.
10: There will be testimony. There will be evidence. It could go for a week. It may not go that long that prosecutors show they have enough evidence to take this to trial, but it is a low bar. They only have to show probable cause, not proof beyond a reasonable doubt. So they have to show the judge that they've got enough to show that it could have been Tyler Robinson, and then the judge will decide if they do, in fact, head to trial.
7: Tonight, the president will fly the new Air Force One overseas for the first time, heading to a two-day NATO summit in Turkey. For the first time, President Trump rang the opening bell for the New York Stock Exchange and NASDAQ from the Oval Office in the White House. It celebrated the launch of Trump Accounts, a new tax-advantaged savings account for children in the U.S. Only babies born between 2025 and 28 eligible for a $1,000 government contribution. Total deaths in Ukraine from overnight Russian air attacks are now at least 21, many in Kyiv, the capital. You're listening to ABC News.
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2: Tens of thousands of Iranians taking to the streets today for a final goodbye to their former leader.
3: Much of the country has closed down and hundreds of thousands of Iranians have poured into the streets to mourn Ayatollah Ali Khamenei, who was killed back in February by the US and Israeli airstrikes that started the war. The coffin of his 14-month-old granddaughter and other family members killed in that attack are also part of the procession. The burial itself will take place Thursday.
2: ABC's James Longman. The Trump administration continues its efforts to change or alter exhibits at several of the country's museums, including new criticism aimed at one of the world's largest. ABC's Sophie Flay.
4: In a scathing new report, the Trump administration accuses the leaders of the Smithsonian of being radical activists. President Trump has targeted museums and historic sites. He says paints too negative a picture of America's past.
5: We want the museums to talk about the history of our country in a fair manner, not in a woke manner or in a racist manner.
4: Last Friday, an appeals court cleared the way for the administration to replace the slavery exhibit in Philadelphia, where George Washington enslaved 9 people. Critics say the administration is whitewashing U.S. history.
2: Smithsonian says it remains committed to nonpartisan scholarship. The World Cup has helped increase national pride in competing teams, but it's also increased gambling. Prediction market Kalshi saw more than $31 billion in volume in June compared with $18 billion in May. Chuck Sievertson, ABC News.
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8: A young woman was killed following a hit-and-run crash in Skagit County. Cedro Woolley police say the 19-year-old Anahi Rose Mendoza was hit by a car on Highway 20 near Township Street on Saturday afternoon. Mendoza was treated at the scene but later died from her injuries. And a massive wildfire that started on Independence Day has prompted evacuation orders east of Chelan. The Chelan Hills fire is currently burning at 10,000 acres on the east side of the Columbia River. Level 3 go orders are in place for parts of the Chelan Hills. Cairo reports that at least a dozen homes and buildings have burned, but there are no reported deaths or injuries so far. And residents in and around downtown Ferndale could see faster emergency response times this summer. Whatcom Fire District 7 says Station 41 is now staffed 24/7 with a crew of at least 3 full-time firefighters. And the U.S. men's national team plays their round of 16 matchup later today against Belgium down in Seattle. The U.S. last faced Belgium in the World Cup back in 2014, losing 2-1 in extra time. And your local weather forecast, it'll be sunny in the Bellingham area today, a high of 78 degrees. Overnight tonight, partly cloudy, a low around 52. For KGMI News, I'm Adam Smith.
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14: All right, let's do it. 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
15: Should we do a digit check before we start?
14: What a great 4th of July celebration all across the country.
15: Wonderful.
14: It was really cool. But there is something we got to, let's just get right to the big story. The credibility of FIFA's in question, people.
16: I love this. I love this meltdown, man.
14: This is something.
16: Yeah. So Team USA's Flo Balogun was suspended for today's World Cup game against Belgium because he got a penalty for accidentally stepping on a guy's foot during a rough play. Pretty much everybody agreed it was a bad call. That particular ref has also, his integrity has been in question before for fixing games.
14: Yeah.
16: And it's not like FIFA's a bunch of choir boys.
15: I was just going to say that.
16: My goodness, man.
15: Relentlessly bad.
16: The last host of the World Cup got it because of cash bribes.
14: hey, beyond reproach these guys, okay?
16: So Trump and some lawyers got on the phone with FIFA, and they said, hey, man, take a look at it. Come on. And they did, and they decided that he could play. And Belgium, of course, is saying, we will not stand for this. We're going to appeal, blah, blah, blah, whatever.
14: All of the UK is freaking out. Well, this is a stain.
16: A stain.
14: On the whole World Cup.
16: Okay.
14: No.
16: Well, President Trump talked about it this morning. He said, we gave him a call.
14: Mm-hmm. Roll it.
10: I understand sports really well. Really well. And that wasn't a foul. That wasn't even an infraction. That was two guys running full speed that happened to crash into each other. You can't take your foot and properly place it on somebody else's foot when you're going. No, these were two great athletes that got tangled up, and this referee, who is a little bit suspect, if you check his past, I don't want to say that because I don't like to create controversy, but very suspect. If you'd like, I'll provide you with the past. Yes, I asked for a review by FIFA.
14: Yes, I did. Yeah, of course. Yeah.
16: Of course.
15: A little bit suspect.
14: That question came to him, and what happened after was a tour de force that went at least 10 minutes.
16: Yeah, it was quite a bit.
14: With the weave going back to, Biden didn't get it. I got it. Biden was asleep. The World Cup. It's like four times more popular than it's ever been before. It was incredible. Maybe later in the show, we'll just play the whole thing and react as it goes, because he weaves so many different things into that answer and then comes back to, the red card. I didn't even know what it was.
16: I didn't even know.
14: What is a red card?
16: Yeah, I was like, what's a red card? He just spoke for almost every American right there.
15: I was just going to say, I still don't really get it.
14: I know.
15: I mean, you got yellow cards, right?
14: Yes.
15: And the yellow card is not quite the infraction of the red card.
14: Correct.
15: So is the red card like the fifth foul in basketball,
16: like
15: or sixth
16: out,
15: or whatever?
16: And
15: you're
16: then
15: out.
16: There's a suspension that goes with it, or something.
15: Yeah, but you can't even play the next game, right?
16: Yeah. I guess I don't.
15: He got kicked out during the game, and then can't play in the next game.
16: Yeah.
14: Correct.
15: By getting a red card.
14: Right.
15: So are you done for the whole tournament then?
16: No, just one
14: just
16: game.
14: The next
15: just
14: game.
15: Just one game.
14: Yes. But if you lose that next game, then in essence, you would be done for the rest of the
15: How
14: tournament.
15: How many yellow cards do you need to get before you get a red card?
14: I don't know all the soccer rules, and you know that.
15: I'm just
14: Stop it.
15: I ask questions because I don't know the answers to them.
16: Nobody try to explain offsides to Scott in soccer.
15: Yeah, or added time, and it's just the whole thing. Yeah, it's just weird from this baseball, basketball, football mind of mine.
14: All I think about is like kindergarten, yellow card, that means, hey, there's a warning coming on. A red card, you're in serious trouble. But if I would have known that I got to skip kindergarten the next day, I would have been red carding all the way through.
15: Oh, yeah, right. I'd have brought matches in school with me.
16: Stepping on people's ankles left and right.
15: Oh, God,
14: 100%.
15: Yes.
14: So with the big 250 celebration, people thought it wasn't going to happen because of the weather. And Trump's like, no, we're doing this. I don't care how long it takes. And part of the speech, he brought up communism.
12: Yeah. Our warriors did not fight communism on battlefields across the world, only to have that menace rear its ugly head right back here in America. We're not going to let it happen. We like to stop a threat like that immediately and before it begins. It's like a cancer. You got to cut it out. You got to cut it out fast. The Stars and Stripes cast the hammer and sickle into oblivion before, and we will do it again if necessary. I don't think it's going to be necessary.
14: And of course, then the freak out is on.
15: Oh, yeah. McCarthyism, blah, blah, blah. I heard it all.
16: Please.
14: NBC. This is the funniest of them all, as far as I'm concerned. Roll
13: President Trump always has to find a way to work into politics. He once again brought up communism several times over the course of this speech, warning that he would not allow communism to become part of the United States political system, even though there's not any real apparent threat of communism taking over in any way, shape, or form.
14: In any way, shape, or form, there's no threat of it.
15: No threat.
16: Anyway, back to you in the studio in New York City, which is yes. currently run by a communist.
14: Yeah, exactly.
16: Golly, man.
15: You know how to stop people from calling you a communist or a socialist? Stop electing them.
16: Yeah, that's the
15: that's
16: thing.
15: That's how? Idiots?
16: You know, we've gone through a decade of people accusing Trump of being a fascist and all this right. stuff and never really being able to articulate why. You know how I know people like Zoran Mamdani and those congressional candidates who have been winning primaries in the Democrat Party? You know how I know that they're communists? Because they've called themselves communists.
15: Exactly. Yeah.
16: They don't see that as a bad thing.
15: Nobody's hiding anymore.
14: No. No. Well, there are certain parts of the Democratic Party that don't want to call it that.
16: Yeah.
14: You're still trying to dress it up with, well, democratic socialism. Yeah. Because it sounds so much better.
15: Yeah.
14: And the media is happy to go along with that until people are really calling it out. Well, what's the difference? And they can't tell you what it is. Mm-hmm. But you had a clip of communists talking about tearing down the country.
16: Yeah, because they are running under the banner of Democratic Socialists of America, DSA. But this is the group behind it, in their own words, talking about what they're trying to do right now.
14: Okay.
17: You know, we have a unique responsibility to act from the heart of empire, the belly of the beast. The most important thing that we can do is take that empire down from within.
18: Our role, ultimately, is to facilitate our own empire's failure in ways that we can, ultimately to overthrow our own empire.
19: U.S. imperialism is not a thing that can be reformed away. It has to be overthrown through revolutionary struggle.
20: And to build a mass movement that can use the leverage of workers to hit the kill switch on American imperialism here within the American empire.
14: And that was all the dudes talking right there. Sound like real leaders of men.
16: Yes. Now, I was going to say, NBC may be technically onto something, no apparent threat, like as far as a physical threat, no. I mean, yeah, a lot of these freak shows wind up lashing out and killing people because they're, you know, mentally disturbed and deranged individuals, but as a movement, as like an army, no. But they are using the Democrat Party as a skin suit to walk around and win elections.
14: 100%. And, you know, I spent a lot of time watching old videos about the Revolutionary War, and about what these guys all put on the line. Mm-hmm. Because they had a lot to risk. Mm-hmm. It wasn't like they weren't all successful
16: right.
14: and living great lives. No, they risked it all for something that they saw could be a possibility. And I thought it was great when Trump, in the 250 speech, mentioned the bravery and then the mottos part of that speech.
12: In Philadelphia, our founding fathers summoned the courage of giants and the wisdom of centuries to boldly proclaim these timeless truths.
14: And I thought about that as I'm listening to that clip that you just had, David, mm-hmm. of these communists.
21: It's imperialism, and we need to just a revolutionary and take it down.
14: Mm-hmm. Yeah, okay, buddy, whatever.
12: They declared that all men are created equal, that they are endowed with sacred, unalienable rights by the hand of our Creator, and that among these are life, liberty, and the pursuit of happiness. In signing their names to the roster of freedom, those 56 patriots put everything at risk, stepped onto the stage of destiny, and seized a victory for the ages, and that's what it was. And this is an evening for the ages, I believe. From the beginning, we were a nation that lived by the motto, victory or death, and live free or die.
21: Die.
14: He delivered a great speech. I know the legacy media will say, well, it was divisive and it was typical Trump and all these different things. I don't think you can deny the guy loves the country. He didn't have to do what he did running for president. He had a great life, man. Mm-hmm. Does he have his flaws? Of course he does.
15: He's also
14: just like anybody does.
15: He's a politician who also created something before he became a politician.
14: I'll never look at him like a politician.
15: So, well, it's hard. But he is a politician. He's a good one.
14: Yeah.
15: But I mean, what I'm saying is these are men who created stuff in the United States of America, in America, in the great land of opportunity,
14: sure.
15: that took it and ran with it.
14: Mm-hmm.
15: Like Elon Musk, like anybody who builds things and makes things.
14: Elon Musk, he gave the Hitler salute.
15: Right, exactly. But I mean, they know that. So many of these imbeciles, the communists, haven't created anything.
14: Oh, no.
15: Most of them are Nepo babies. Most of them have lived with their parents' basement, had some sort of, upbringing of benefit.
14: like their hero Karl Marx.
0: Right, exactly.
14: Total loser.
0: Yes. But they don't know that side of it.
14: No.
0: And they never will, because they don't have to.
14: You ready for Mashup Monday? It looks like you could get a laugh.
0: God, yes, I could stand it right now. I'm telling
14: David's
0: you.
14: David's coming in. He's like, man, I'm tired. I was outside a lot. I probably got heat stroke, but man, what a great weekend. And I'm like, yeah, that was so much fun. You feel the patriotism. You're like, the left is driving me crazy.
0: Yeah, well, true.
14: It's going to be all right, man. Yeah. What do you got for Mashup Monday today, David?
16: It's another tour de force from Bill McClintock. It's the Pointer Sisters. Neutron Dance meets Megadeth.
14: There we go.
16: Meets Metallica, Master of Puppets, meets Blue Oyster Cult, Godzilla.
14: Wow.
0: Wow.
14: Buckle in. Here we go. You take a mono man and put him in control.

0: I'll tell you what, David. We put the after show podcast up. Mm-hmm. We've got to interview Bill McClintock.
1: Absolutely, yeah.
0: About all these mashups that he's done, because that one was really something.
2: Man, you got Slip Blue Oyster Cult in there right at the end, too. That was fantastic.
0: Yeah, it was really good. Chuck Todd says he was betrayed by Trump's 250 celebration. I can't wait to hear why. And the five stories we're watching today, straight ahead.

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0: The Markley Van Camp and Robbins Show. Jamie Markley, David Van Camp, Scott Robbins, and now the five stories we're watching today.
1: One, two, three, four, five. Key doke number five. Supreme Court Justice Ketanji Brown. Well, you saw her. Is on the cover of Essence magazine, referred to as the People's Champion.
2: Oh my God!
0: The People's Champion.
2: Yeah. Yes, like a boxer.
1: Isn't she supposed to be like a judge?
2: That's what I thought too. Yeah,
1: that rules on whether or not a law is constitutional.
2: The People's Champion. Just,
1: anyway,
0: wow.
2: Yeah. Where are we? What a time to be alive.
1: We're no run kidding. By Holy theater smokes. Kids, dude.
2: We That's, really yeah. are. Yeah. yeah.
1: Number four, a new analysis shows Biden's illegal immigration surge triggered a 30% rise in home prices and a 20% increase in rents.
0: Yeah. Thanks, Joe.
1: Yeah, right.
2: Appreciate it.
1: Affordability. Number three, millions of pro-regime Iranians are flooding the nation's capital in Tehran. For a days-long funeral for their dead supreme leader, they chanted death to America and called for the assassination of President Donald Trump.
0: So nothing new there.
1: Yeah. Number one, Tyler Robinson, this is the guy accused of murdering Charlie Kirk, assassinating him last year, is back in court for a week-long preliminary hearing. Kirk's parents and widow are in attendance. They're looking at evidence, too, and a lot of graphic evidence.
2: Definitely.
0: So that's the way they do it there instead of a grand jury sort of thing.
1: Yeah, just to see whether or not this will proceed to trial. It appears that it will be, but it's a formality.
2: A week long.
0: I know. You were talking about this off air last week.
2: In like an hour, right? Yeah.
0: Yeah. I know.
2: What are we doing?
0: I know.
1: And then I guess the number one story right now is Team USA's Flo Balogun is suspended for today's World Cup game against Belgium. But Trump and some lawyers got on the phone with FIFA, and they said, after a careful review, we are going ahead and reversing that decision. He'll be able to play.
0: Yeah. Do you want to hear another when that came back up later in the conversation? Because we had the one clip of Trump talking about it, and then the next one.
3: I had nothing to do with the decision. What I did have to do is, I said, I think it should be reviewed, because I watched the play, and he didn't do anything wrong. Kind of looked at, by the way, if he did, I'd feel differently probably. If he punched him in the face, if he did something wrong. I thought your young, wonderful basketball player, Caitlin, I thought that she was treated rather rough, if you want to know the truth. That was a much different kind of an event. That was a pretty bad event.
0: What?
3: But
0: this is part of the weave. He wanted to weave in that I thought the Caitlin Clark thing, that controversy in the WNBA was a load of crap. All right, I want to just jam that in there while we're talking about soccer, and then I'll bring it back.
3: You didn't do anything wrong. Two people ran into each other. And by the way, if you look at that game, there were 10 instances where it was much rougher than that. So I think it starts with the fact that it shouldn't have been a foul. Mm-hmm. And then you have to look at the person that raised the card, and that's up to you people. You look at it. But I didn't think it was very good. Because
0: And he goes off on the ref again. So my question is, do you plan on watching the game tonight?
1: Probably not. It's still soccer.
2: I think I'll tune in and watch just for out of curiosity. I don't know if I'll watch the whole game, but...
0: Yes, I'll totally watch.
2: I've got some interest there, yeah.
0: I do. It happens, man. And a lot of sports that I don't care that much about, when there's like drama around it, right. And then you really are pulling for your country to win. It's like, okay, I don't know that much about it. I've watched enough soccer matches, I guess, to understand it. It's just not my thing. Mm-hmm. But yeah, I'll be watching.
2: Yeah, me too.
0: I'm kind of looking forward to it. And like you said, David, if they lose, we'll forget about it tomorrow.
1: Right. Well,
0: preseason. This is the Markley, Van Camp, and Robbins Show.
2: Do you think he knew Caitlin Clark's last name?
0: He forgot it.
2: I think he forgot
1: it. Tawny, Caitlin.
0: James. Maybe you didn't. It sounded like Caitlin.
2: Caitlin.
0: Whatever. Yeah, the girl. I thought that was a bit rough.
1: Well, yeah, a fist to the neck. Yeah, I think that's a little rough.
0: Well, there's that whole clip. It's like a montage of her getting just thrown to the ground and fouled hard.
2: Yeah.
0: And, gouged in the eye. It's like an ongoing clip. I've seen it I don't know how many different times on X that it just sort of rolls. There is that out there. Okay, David, you got to get to the Chuck Todd saying he was betrayed by the 250 celebration and what Trump said. I can't wait for that. And a round of What's Your Stories coming right up.

0: Meet Jill.
1: Hi.
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1: Johnny, shut the door. 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
2: ABC News, I'm Chuck Siebertson. The Belgian Soccer Federation demands an explanation from FIFA about a decision to let a U.S. forward play tonight at the World Cup despite getting a red card in his previous game. President Trump phoned the head of soccer's governing body about it.
3: All I did was ask for a review. I didn't say you have to do this.
2: The man accused of killing conservative influencer Charlie Kirk in Utah last September is set to appear in front of a judge this week for evidence and testimony against him. Tyler Robinson has not entered a plea. Tonight, the president will fly the new Air Force One overseas for the first time to a two-day NATO summit in Turkey. For the first time, President Trump rang the opening bell for the New York Stock Exchange and NASDAQ from the Oval Office in the White House. It celebrated the launch of Trump Accounts, a new tax-advantaged savings account for children in the U.S. Total deaths in Ukraine from overnight Russian air attacks are now at least 21. This is ABC News.
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6: The Markley Van Camp and Robin Show. Thank you very much for being here. Appreciate it. I'm Jamie Markley, the Gen Xer. David Van Camp, the Millennial. The Sexy Boomer, that's Scott Robbins. All right. So spill the tea, buddy, on Chuck Todd.
10: Well, yeah, Chuck Todd was very upset by Trump's 4th of July celebrations because I guess he, I don't know. Because he's a crybaby.
11: That's just the frustration in your voice. I don't even know what
10: I don't know what to say.
11: What is his deal? I don't want.
6: So no reason why? Well, it's just he's...
11: Oh, yeah, he made it about himself or something.
10: Because there was a celebration that had been planned by some committee in Congress or something, and then Trump said, no, we're going to do it differently. And then that apparently makes Chuck Todd fall into a pit of despair.
6: All right, roll it. Let's hear it.
12: I'm so angry. Ooh. And feel betrayed.
6: Ooh.
12: I do. I feel betrayed as an American by him on this. Constitution is not perfect, but it gives us a way to keep going. It gives us structure for disagreement. It gives us a method for repair. It gives us the possibility of becoming better without pretending we were always good. It makes some of the same promises that some religious texts do for people. This is why I'm so pissed off.
6: Oh, ooh.
12: Not because I love the country less, but because I love the idea of America enough to resent seeing it cheapened by this man. America deserved better at 250. Someday, I believe, it will get better. Oh. It's in your hands.
6: My gosh. I mean, seriously, that's a guy that is brutal.

0: Broken.
1: He is totally broken, man.
0: And Trump totally broke that guy.
2: Oh, yeah.
0: Calling him sleepy eyes. That's where it started. And ever since that happened, his career just went down the toilet. And he's going to take that, it sounds like, to the grave with him. It's like, dude, let it go for your own health, for your own mental health. Just let it go. There's
2: no way that's going to happen.
0: Wow.
2: No, sir.
1: I feel more sleepy.
0: I'm pissed off.
1: Okay.
0: Well, it did have more conviction than Juicy Smollett when he's like, I'm pissed off.
2: Well, that's true. Yeah.
0: This is MAGA country, bro.
1: Yeah,
0: or whatever he said.
1: The difference there is that Jesse Smollett knew he was lying about being attacked right. by white right. supremacists or whatever in the dead of night on a frigid night in Chicago. He knew he was lying, so he just had to act his way through it. I think Chuck Todd is really in like a mode of distress.
0: Oh, yeah.
1: I don't think that's an act.
2: No, it's not.
0: No, I don't think so either.
2: He is a broken man.
0: Yeah. And then lost the gig at NBC.
2: Yeah.
1: Yeah. He got DEI'd out of it.
0: He did. He was a white dude. Sorry, buddy. You're out. The woman of color will be taking that job. But what's he going to do? Rail against that? He can't. Because right. the only camp that is ever going to side with him is the camp that would turn on him if he called out DEI. That probably makes him even more frustrated.
2: He Man. Still gets invited to all the parties, though, and everything.
0: So. He probably does.
2: You know, yeah.
0: But he knows no one really wants to talk at him. And when they're talking to him, they're looking around to see if there's somebody else that they would rather be talking to.
2: Well, somebody's got an audience. Yeah, I mean.
0: Exactly. It's like they looked at the Toddcast numbers and they're like, oh gosh, what a joke.
2: I still can't get over the way we goofed on him by saying it's going to be called Toddcast.
1: And then he did it.
2: What? Yeah.
0: That day when Robbins goes, was he going to call it the Toddcast? And Dave was like, it is actually.
1: No, it's not. The Chuck Toddcast, yes.
0: Yes, it is. As a matter of fact. Another big joke over the weekend was. Is it Patriot Front? Is this the white supremacist group?
1: Yeah, the guys who wear the face diapers?
0: Yeah.
1: Talk about
0: it. Is that real, or is that like some sort of like left-wing group that just came up with this?
1: I don't know, man. Maybe, probably a mix of both, but...
0: Okay.
1: Yeah, they got together, and I saw this highly produced, you know, speech of the leader saying, we're gonna start revolution, blah, blah, blah. And how we're going to take this country back is we're going to put on our... khakis and put on our face masks and we're going to hold flags and we're going to walk for a few blocks. That's what we're going to do.
2: Birkenstocks.
1: I saw that and I just had that like African news guy in my head. Why are you gay? I was watching this whole thing.
0: Well, they put these pictures online like, okay, it's a bunch of these guys, the supposed white supremacists, all on a bus and there's one black woman on the bus.
1: It's on the train or the metro, I think, but yeah.
0: And there's a photographer from what media group?
1: Reuters.
0: It was from Reuters that just happens to be on the bus to take the picture.
2: Right.
0: People are like, oh, please, really? He just happens to be on this bus. He's going to take this picture. And people are like, this photo needs awards and everything else. Blah, blah, blah, blah, blah, blah, blah, blah. There's no one bothering her.
1: No.
0: If this photo is even real. But apparently there was video of her from like 5 minutes before this happened.
1: Yeah, where she's got her pants off. She's rubbing her butt on it. She's like a homeless lady.
0: Right, rubbing her butt on the seat?
1: Yeah. If anything, she was a bigger threat to the guys there.
0: Yes, the whole thing just kind of seemed like a joke. But the left media, they're like taking this as, see, this is Trump's MAGA America. The white supremacists are wanting to take over. Still the number one threat to our democracy are these people.
1: The thing is, though, is every MAGA guy I know looked at that and just laughed.
0: I know.
1: And said, hey, got one guy who just said to me, he goes, dude, Pride Month was last month, okay?
2: Would this surprise anybody if these guys were left-wing guys, just agitators who put this thing on as a show? No.
0: Well, and getting paid for it.
2: Well, yeah.
0: I wouldn't be surprised at all if that was the case.
2: A little digging goes on and they find out that this is, in fact, the Smollett Army.
0: Yeah, it could be.
2: Yeah.
0: We'll see. We'll see. All right, it's that time. We do it a couple of times a day. Go around the table. It may not be the biggest story out there, but it caught your attention. You want to bring it in. So, David, today, what's your story?
1: Oh, man, this is just diabolical. There's a high school kid that's making the rounds now. I think it was actually a couple years ago. when he filmed this, but he brought one of those little diamond tester pens, little electronic device. You put it against the rock, and it'll tell you if it's a diamond or not.
3: I've never heard of that.
1: And so he tested out a bunch of teachers' engagement rings.
3: No way.
1: And, well, some ladies found some things out about their engagement ring.
3: Oh, no. Roll it.
4: I'm not going to lie. I don't think this is real.
5: What you mean you don't think it's real?
6: It's real, right?
4: Yeah, because that's fake.
6: What?
4: He said you've been married 20 years?
5: Over 20 years. It should be real.
4: I'm not going to lie. I don't think
5: it's real. Yeah, do it again.
4: I'm doing it.
5: Do it again.
4: All right.
5: So how you know... Do it again.
1: Do it again. Nope. Well, then he got those three calling their husbands from work.
2: Uh-oh.
3: Oh, crap, oh, man. Okay.
2: 20 years he got by with it. Yep.
3: Roll it. Go ahead.
5: Because he embarrassing me talking about it not real. Okay, I tell you what. I got to go right now, but we're going to talk when I get home. Because I know you ain't trying to jip me like this. Bye.
7: I got this kid in my room telling me that my ring is official. Are you kidding me right now? Is it real or is it not real?
0: Oh my gosh, hold on a second. Imagine if you got that call from your wife in the middle of the day.
1: Yeah.
0: What would your reaction be?
1: Dude.
0: Yeah, you know the guy I went to.
1: Yeah.
0: You told me to go to him because he was like the real deal. You worked at a jewelry store. That'd be my reaction. I told him the cut and clarity that I needed for that diamond.
1: Yeah.
0: I did nothing wrong and I paid full price for that son
2: either
0: of a
2: that
0: gun.
2: Or you're just so unbelievably surprised by your... Don't even know what to say. Yeah.
0: All right, roll possible. The rest. Okay.
5: It wasn't real? And you still gave it to me after 20 years?
3: Oh, no. Did you fessed up?
5: So yeah. This was what I want to get. Okay, then, you know what? You thought it was going to be me and you tonight. Guess what?
1: Oh, gosh.
3: What'd she say?
1: You thought it was going to be you and me tonight? Guess what? Mm.
2: Guess what?
3: Oh, no. He's cut off.
2: That ain't happening.
1: Oh, no.
3: Buddy.
1: There's got to be just a bunch of husbands who are, like, standing outside that school just looking for that kid.
3: Oh, yeah.
2: It's like the pawn shop guys. When the women will come in with their rings, and they'll go, sorry, this is cubic zirconia. That's not true. You got to look at it again.
3: Oh, really?
2: Oh, that happens all the time on those pawn shows? Yeah.
3: I know you watch those all the time.
2: Detroit pawn shop thing? Yeah.
3: Oh, man.
2: That was wild, yeah.
3: Yeah.
2: Jeez.
3: Well, there's a buddy of ours that bought a ring used and never said it was used.
2: Oh.
3: And that caper has not been uncovered to this day, I don't think.
2: Well, I know you can go into pawn shops and get nice rings at, you know,
3: sure,
2: reasonable prices because women get pissed when they get divorced and they sell it.
3: Oh, yeah.
2: Or pawn it, yeah.
3: Yeah. But if you bought one that way, would you fess up and say that's where you got it?
2: No.
3: So you would lie?
2: No. Yeah.
3: You would lie then, yeah, if you bought it there?
2: Yeah.
3: That's the great way to start a holy marriage, isn't it? By lying about
2: they
3: the
2: told
3: ring.
2: Me it had never been worn, honey. They told me that.
3: So you lied again. You doubled down.
2: Here comes the O2.
3: Yeah. All right, Scotty, what do you got for your story?
2: Independence Day announcement yesterday. A billionaire, Michael Dell, and his wife, Susan, unveiled a public-private partnership. This is a good story. Aimed at giving millions of young Americans direct financial stake in the nation's economy. The CEO took to X on Saturday to announce they're giving $250 each to the first 25 million qualifying American children who sign up for the Trump accounts.
3: Oh, yeah.
2: I heard about these, right?
3: Mm-hmm.
2: This makes every child a shareholder in the greatest prosperity-creating engine the world has ever known, American capitalism, Mr. Dell wrote. Through the public-private partnership, we're giving the next generation a real stake in our economy and a path to the American dream. Education, a first home, starting a business, building a lasting wealth. Nice. I like this story.
3: Yeah, that's awesome.
2: Yeah. All the muck and the mire we have to wade through all the time, that's a nice one.
3: Well, for mine, it's a typo. It's unfortunate. It happens at times. It even happened to prominent medical writer Benjamin Ryan, who was writing about an outbreak. And he's writing about it. This dude's written for the failing New York Times and Village Voice, Washington Post, New York Magazine, whatever. And he's writing about the monkeypox.
2: Mm.
3: And he happens to write, the outbreak is occurring almost entirely among men who have sex with me.
2: He said, men who have sex with me?
3: Yeah, he forgot the N.
2: Oh, God. End. Okay.
3: It was supposed to say, men who have sex with men.
2: Uh-oh.
3: Except he left the N off there, and it said sex with me.
2: That changes everything, doesn't it? Yeah.
3: Public health experts agree that sexual contact is the principal driver of transmission and have asserted that risk to kids remains very low. All of a sudden, people on X are picking this up like, sex with you? You're spreading this thing all over?
1: Ground zero for monkeypox.
2: Mr. Monkeypox.
3: He went back. He said, I would once again like to apologize for inadvertently causing the entire global monkeypox outbreak by typing too fast and leaving out a crucial consonant. Oh, my gosh.
2: He'll be celibate for the rest of his life now.
3: No kidding, man. Yeah. People were just having a lot of different fun with that.
1: Yeah.
3: It's things that you've said too, Scott, that, you know, the little words misplaced there. You know, it happens.
2: Sure does.
3: We don't have any example of that, thankfully.
2: That's good. That's really good.
3: Oh, gosh.
6: Let loose and fancy free out there in the nude, just letting the wind blow through your hair.
2: I didn't leave any letters out on that one.
3: You did not on that one.
2: Uh-uh.
3: All right, I got a great Nimrods in the news to get to, and a news update next.

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4: Well, I'm going to read this in my whiny liberal voice. It's from CNN, talking about that awesome fireworks show that they put on at the nation's capital.
3: That was unreal. Did you watch it?
4: Yes. Dude.
3: Whoa.
4: Huge, man. They write, CNN writes, residents of Washington, D.C. briefly experienced the worst air quality of any major city world.
3: I saw that on YouTube last night.
4: As the Capitol reckoned with the aftermath of a massive 40-minute July 4th fireworks show.
5: Yeah. Jeez.
6: As you can see, that's not cloud cover. That's the effects of the fireworks.
4: Yes.
6: Last night.
5: No fun allowed, people.
3: When it started, it was like, this is like the grand finale at the start.
5: Yeah, I know.
3: It was really something.
5: I just saw the clips. I didn't see it live.
3: I just watched the whole thing later.
5: Mm-hmm.
3: And then, okay, the music could have been better. Sorry. It just could have. Yeah. Some things didn't match. And it was like the first 3 songs all are from male singers, but they had females singing them.
5: Well, there were covers, all of them.
3: Well, of course.
5: Yeah.
3: They didn't have the original bands up there.
5: No.
3: But it was like females singing the male part, like 3 songs in a row. Why?
5: Yeah.
3: Like, why not?
5: Yeah.
3: It just didn't seem to.
5: The male guys cost more. I don't know. You get part of a union.
3: They're all part of the military, Scott.
5: I know that.
3: All right, we got to get to Nimrods.
7: When the going gets tough.
8: Damn it, this is too hard.
7: The dumb get dumber.
9: All right, Dan.
7: It's Nimrods in the News on the Markley, Van Camp, and Robbins Show.
8: I love the poorly educated.
3: All right. Nimrods in the News. We go to Maryland. 29-year-old Jalen Goddard had his car stolen. He was bent. The thing is, he should have been a little more hesitant to call police because while it happened, he was busy burglarizing of Ryan's store across the street.
5: After he stole it, he drove the stolen car there?
3: No.
5: Oh.
3: No, his car was stolen.
5: Oh, his car was stolen.
3: As he was burglarizing the Verizon store. So he comes up, where's my car? He calls the cops, my car is stolen.
5: Getaway car left.
3: Yes. It didn't take police long to connect the dots. They noticed blood on his hands, clothing, glasses, as well as blood on the nearby broken store window.
5: Okay.
3: It's like, hey, that's just the time this happened when he called. He tried denying being at the Verizon store. Cops didn't buy it. One officer said, that's some karma right there, dude.
5: Yeah, it is.
3: Which is pretty funny, actually. So he was charged with burglary, theft, and...

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8: From ABC News, I'm Chuck Sievertson. Judicial bodies are independent within FIFA, says the head of soccer's governing body in a statement essentially denying he had any sway over the decision to reverse the red card suspension, clearing the way for the top U.S. scorer to play in tonight's game against Belgium. President Trump phoned the head of soccer's governing body about it. He said all he did was ask for a review. He didn't say you have to do this. Mr. Trump also saying that he asked for a review because he didn't think it was a foul. And he said he didn't think it was just two great athletes that crashed into each other and got entangled. The man accused of killing conservative influencer Charlie Kirk in Utah last September is set to appear in front of a judge this week for a few days of evidence and testimony against him. Tyler Robinson has not entered a plea, his widow urging cameras be allowed in court. She has fought for these hearings to be open to the public. And he says, we are going to be able to see what goes on today. There are cameras that are in the courtroom. It's going to be open. Whereas Tyler Robinson's attorneys, they've tried to shut this down and not have any media access, not have cameras in the courtroom. But the judge siding with the prosecution on it and with Erica Kirk to make this open, to make the proceedings very public. President Trump tonight heading for a two-day NATO summit in Turkey. Russia attacking Ukraine with large numbers of missiles and drones overnight, killing at least 21 people. Ukraine President Zelensky will likely at that summit repeat a request for more interceptor missiles. Diplomats among NATO nations, they say that leaders there weighing fresh pledges of these advanced and defense systems and a multi-year support framework. But some allies have been slow to follow through and deliver on the earlier promises. So there's real uncertainty about how far they will go this time at this summit. You're listening to ABC News.
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8: The latest layoffs at a large company. Microsoft is cutting 4,800 jobs and slumping financial performance. The company says that while the jobs are not being replaced by AI,

0: AI is changing the way work gets done. Hit hard, Microsoft's Xbox, cutting 1,600 jobs today and 3,200 cut through the fiscal year. The Xbox chief, Asha Sharma, says that the business is not healthy and that the company will restructure. The OPEC oil cartel announcing seven of its members plan to expand production. Thousands of mourners dressed in black flooded into Iran's capital today in a procession as part of the funeral of the late Supreme Leader Ayatollah Khamenei. More technology to try to control your feet in motor vehicles. Virginia now allows cameras in crosswalks and stop signs, a bill by State Senator Angela Williams-Graves, so they will turn on when they sense the car approaching and not slowing down. The goal is for people to obey the rules of the road. Virginia is also first in the nation to put a device in the vehicles of chronic speeders. Go over the speed limit, the brakes are applied. A mother who lost her son to a speeding crash says this would have saved him. Small business owners in U.S. tourist destinations say that they are seeing more Americans sticking closer to home this summer instead of going on overseas vacations. Chuck Sievertson, ABC News.
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3: A young woman was killed following a hit-and-run crash in Skagit County. Cedro Woolley police say the 19-year-old Anahi Rose Mendoza was hit by a car on Highway 20 near Township Street on Saturday afternoon. Mendoza was treated at the scene but later died from her injuries. And a massive wildfire that started on Independence Day has prompted evacuation orders east of Chelan. The Chelan Hills fire is currently burning at 10,000 acres on the east side of the Columbia River. Level 3 go orders are in place for parts of the Chelan Hills. Cairo reports that at least a dozen homes and buildings have burned, but there are no reported deaths or injuries so far. And residents in and around downtown Ferndale could see faster emergency response times this summer. Whatcom Fire District 7 says Station 41 is now staffed 24/7 with a crew of at least three full-time firefighters. And the U.S. men's national team plays their round of 16 matchup later today against Belgium down in Seattle. The U.S. last faced Belgium in the World Cup back in 2014, losing 2-1 in extra time. And your local weather forecast, it'll be sunny in the Bellingham area today, a high of 78 degrees. Overnight tonight, partly cloudy, a low around 52. 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
9: The Markley, Van Camp, and Robbins Show. Jamie Markley, David Van Camp, Scott Robbins. Big controversy. A lot of people are talking about World Cup match tonight.
10: Yes. Belgium, the United States. Team USO's Flo Balogun was suspended initially because he ran into another player during the last match. And that has been overturned after President Trump and the legal team representing the United States talked to FIFA. They said, hey, you know this was dumb. This was a bad call. Why could you find it in your heart, please, to overturn that? Signed, Donald. They did. So the guy's going to play.
9: Yeah.
10: And people are moaning about it, but President Trump, he explained that conversation.
9: Yeah, that's official now. Yeah, FIFA has rejected the Belgian appeal.
10: Yep. Sorry.
9: Well, and you got a bunch of people on the left in our country saying, this looks terrible. It'll be tainted if we win. Asterisk. They've never done this before, not since 1962. I was like, they just did it last year for Ronaldo.
11: Well, it's because Trump was involved.
10: Oh, yeah.
9: Yes.
11: That's really it. That's all you got to do. You know, then they hate it.
9: This is Trump.
12: Yeah. I think the referee's call was horrible. And nobody talks about that. They talk about the red card like it's fine. Nobody talks. The referee's decision to red card. I didn't know what the hell a red card was. When I found out, I said, you got to be kidding. This guy just hands up. Okay, your best player is not going to play next week or in the next game. I said, wow, that's a lot of power. That's terrible. But then I looked at his past, and it wasn't so great.
9: talking about the official.
11: Yeah. Look, this past.
10: Wasn't so great.
9: Well, it is a troubled past. There's no doubt about it.
11: Oh, yeah.
10: Fixing games, dude.
11: Yeah.
9: How is it you can fix games and continue to ref?
11: That is interesting, isn't it?
10: Well, dude, FIFA operates on barrels of cash, right?
9: This is true.
10: There's just so much bribery and dirtiness. Like, the SEC is going, dang, man. Calm down a little bit. Try some subtlety, FIFA. Come on.
9: No kidding. And then CBS was talking about it this morning?
10: Yeah, they were. So they brought on an analyst named Roger Bennett to talk about this situation.
9: Okay.
5: Roger, put it in perspective here. Hi, Roger. I mean, suppose there was a bad call in the NFL and President Trump called Roger Goodell and Roger Goodell reversed the call. How people would feel about that? As Vlad just said, bad calls in sports are how it goes. So if the U.S. wins, and listen.
9: We're talking about suspended for the next game.
10: Yeah.
9: They're not going to reverse the game. It's already happened. What is she talking about?
10: I don't know.
9: Oh, just knuckleheaded nonsense. Okay.
5: With our USA, go USA. We all hope the USA wins. But if they win, is there an asterisk? Is it tainted, do you think?
9: Ugh.
7: I think that in the eyes of the world, Gail, you've absolutely nailed it. And I will say the crazy thing, the thing that hurts the most. Well, there's two things. Number one.
9: Well, that's because the rest of the world are losers.
10: Well, yeah, pretty much.
9: You know.
7: This World Cup has been the World Cup of the people. We've marveled as the world has fallen back in love with the United States, and the United States has fallen back in love with global football. And now you have this.
9: Back in love? Have we ever been in love with what they call global football? No. Soccer?
10: No.
11: No.
9: Really? Okay.
7: You're right. In the eyes of the world, no matter what happens, every goal, every game they win, maybe tonight and afterwards, will have a stigma. We'll have an asterisk, by the way, which will last beyond the world.
9: Why? Because they were able to field their whole team?
11: It won't happen.
9: As they should?
11: Yeah.
9: Because it was a BS call. Didn't everyone agree it was a BS call?
10: Yes.
9: Then what are we talking about?
7: Last beyond the World Cup for both the team this poor player, Balogun, who is a great young striker. The world will only remember him from this moment, Balogate.
9: Balogate. It doesn't mean much to the American people.
10: No.
9: What, some soccer expert comes on to say, yes, it'll be tainted.
10: Well, what's also really funny to me is, one, why do I care what the rest of the world thinks?
9: Because the left does.
10: That's the luxury.
9: That's what they'll say. On the world stage, our allies look at us.
11: We're embarrassed.
9: Right.
10: Okay, so what?
9: Exactly.
10: Some Belgians are David. Pissed off at us? Okay, sanction right. us with your army. Oops.
9: Yeah.
10: Anyway.
9: Go enjoy a waffle and shut the up.
11: Go enjoy a waffle.
10: But also, they were the same people who are whining about this now, in America at least, were the same people who were using this Flo guy as an example of why birthright citizenship is great. They were doing
9: last week
10: because he was born in the United States but then grew up in England. And
9: God. When you said Flo, I'm like, he's saving us money on car insurance? Wrong Flo. Got it.
10: Yeah. Mm-hmm.
9: That's the dude. All right. So I think we're up to date on all of that with soccer. Meanwhile, Trump did talk about Iran briefly today, if you want an Iran update.
10: Oh, sure.
9: Okay, here you go.
8: Supposed to maybe make it a deal. I don't know. We'll make either. Look, we're going to win one way or the other. We're either going to make a deal or we're going to finish the job. Okay? And it won't be tough to finish the job. I'd rather make a deal because I don't want to affect 91 million people. We can knock down their bridges in 1 hour. We can knock out their energy supply, all of those big plants that they built, big, beautiful, modern plants, they had a lot of money. They don't have any money now. We haven't given them any money. But we can knock out their electricity and power generating plants in, I would say, a small part of an afternoon. Every plant will be gone. And they know that. They know that.
9: In the time it takes for us to beat Belgium, it would be over.
11: Nope. Our pilots will be home by dinner.
10: Uh-huh.
11: Yep.
9: Oh, my gosh. This is pretty funny. You know, apparently the other night with the weather and the delay with the big celebration, the 250 in D.C., they wanted to postpone it tonight. And Trump was saying, no, we're not doing that. Not doing it. We're going on. Did you hear Bret Baier talking about this?
11: No, I didn't.
9: What Trump told Bret Baier? I just happened to see this clip last night. This does sound like Trump. Roll it.
13: No matter what happens, I am delivering this speech. We are going to do this program. Maybe it'll be a little bit shorter, but I'm going to do it, whether it's 10 or 11 or 2 a.m. And I said, Mr. President, you know, there might not be anybody here. He said, I don't care. It's America 250. If they can storm the beaches of D-Day on D-Day, I can deliver a speech and we can keep this program going. Now, he said, you got to be safe. You got to make sure everybody's okay. But he thinks that he is going to do this speech.
9: Okay, there you go. And he did do the speech.
11: He sure did.
9: Yeah. Of course, also over the weekend, your girl got married, Scott.
11: Oh, Tay-Tay.
9: Yeah. You lost the bet.
11: I did.
9: But I also lost the bet.
11: Yeah.
9: So they were offsetting. But anyway, did you see the guest list of this thing? How can you be friends with that many people?
11: You can't be.
10: They're not. It's just a party, basically, I guess.
9: Yeah, I would say. Because usually if you're inviting someone to the wedding, it's someone you know pretty well and you're pretty tight, right?
11: Yeah, usually.
9: Okay. Selena Gomez, Manny Blanco, Steven Spielberg, Hugh Grant, J-Lo, Tom Cruise, Beyonce and Jay-Z, Tim McGraw and Faith Hill, Gwen Stefani and Blake Shelton, Reese Witherspoon, Lena Dunham, Brad Pitt, the Chicks, the former the Dixie Chicks, okay. The Haim Sisters, Somber, Mariska Hargitay, Nikki Glaser, Bradley Cooper and Gigi, Ethan Hawke, Ed Sheeran, Dakota Johnson. It keeps going.
10: Wow.
9: Jessica Alba. I always say it wrong. Dua Lipa?
11: Dua Lipa?
10: Yeah.
9: Tom Brady, Chris Rock, Nelly, Ice Spice, Laura Dern, Elizabeth Banks.
11: How about Nasty Spice? Did they get...
9: I didn't see Nasty Spice.
11: One Spice Girl?
9: Yes.
10: Did you see the Rolling Stone article over the weekend that was just an unnecessary drive-by?
9: No.
10: It seems like every A-lister in entertainment, music, and sports was invited to Taylor Swift and Travis Kelce's wedding at Madison Square Garden, except Amy Schumer. I was like, damn, dude.
11: That was not necessary. No.
10: What was that?
9: No kidding. Colbert was there, your boy.
11: Oh, gosh. That insufferable wank.
9: Millie Bobby Brown, Sabrina Carpenter, Sasha Baron Cohen, Jimmy Fallon, Fergie, Donald Glover,
11: Holy
9: Liam Hemsworth,
11: smokes.
9: Zoe Kravitz, Maren Morris, MGK, Eric Stone Street, Emma Stone, Jason Sudeikis, Pete Wentz.
11: Gosh, Pete Wentz.
9: Yeah. Apparently, Travis did get to invite a few friends, too.
11: Did he?
9: Patrick and Brittany Mahomes, Andy Reid, George Kittle, Julian Edelman, Kareem Hunt, Cooper Kupp, Baker Mayfield, Richard Sherman, some other players. Oh, Patriots coach Mike Vrabel was there with his wife.
11: I was just going to say, he wasn't there with Russini, right? Or?
9: No, he was there with his wife.
11: That's good.
9: But Blake Lively and Ryan Reynolds are not there. Apparently, they're not friends anymore.
11: Why was Vrabel there? Was he an assistant with Kansas City or something? I don't know. I don't get that.
9: I have no idea. But people were saying, well, you know who wasn't there? Harrison Butker.
10: Oh, yeah.
11: Oh, okay.
9: Well, and I saw there was one liberal writer that was saying, well, he's a conservative who thinks women belong in the home. He never said that.
11: No.
9: That was not part of the speech.
11: And Taylor wouldn't have it, I'm sure.
9: I suppose. I suppose. Are you surprised by any of it?
10: No. I did see one, because they were like just posting little photos of Travis Kelce. I guess it was like the pre-wedding photos.
9: Okay.
10: Yeah, where they're just, you know, they're going out and they're doing fun things together and all this, like, you know, all the stage stuff, all the sappy stuff. And somebody said, man, they're treating Travis Kelce like a golden retriever on his way to the vet to get put down.
9: Hey, man, seriously, I mean this. If they're happy, good for them.
11: I agree.
9: Whole thing is, it's so much ego and narcissism, it's like to a laughable degree in some sort of way.
11: From the world they live in.
9: Well, yeah. Dude. As she's walking down the aisle, it's to her own song.
10: I didn't know that.
11: Who better, right?
9: Who does that?
10: That's awesome.
9: This is freaking hilarious to me.
11: Stevie Nicks performed, I understand.
9: Yeah, I did see that. I don't know what she performed. Paul McCartney sang I Want to Hold Your Hand in public for the first time in like 60 years.
11: Hmm.
9: Something like that.
11: Anybody under the age of 70? Perform?
9: I don't think so. There was no wedding party. Her brother Austin was her man of honor. And then Jason Kelce was best man. And then the Kelce kids were the flower girls. They wrote their own vows, they said, which they read to each other out of gold books. Each took 20 minutes.
11: Oh, my God.
10: Oh, my gosh. What?
9: Dude, it's so self-absorbed. It's unbelievable.
10: 20-minute wedding vows. Oh, my God.
9: Out of a gold book.
10: Oh, my. That's hilarious.
9: But they said Travis did most of the crying. Which, dude, and they swore to secrecy, and there was NDAs. If someone had it, it would have been incredible. Because I'd love to have the crying on there.
14: A lot of people.
9: It would have just been great.
11: Van Jones cried for no reason.
9: He was there, he just thinking about it. He was weeping.
14: Yeah. Telling the truth matters. Being a good person matters.
9: Right. Part of it sounded kind of fun. The carnival games like skee ball, the football ring toss, miniature golf.
11: You're not making this up.
9: No, heck no, I'm not making it up. No, I'm reading from a story.
11: Ski ball.
9: Yes. Yeah, it's crazy.
11: They have the elephants in a petting zoo or anything going on?
9: That I'm not quite sure.
10: And meanwhile, it's like everyday New Yorkers are being told to turn their thermostat up to 78 to save energy.
9: Exactly. Yeah. That's what's going on there.
11: Well, it's extravagant. It was their own money, though. It's not like they don't have it, right?
9: Oh, no.
11: They didn't ask us to pay for it.
9: Well, no. They do have the money.
11: Mondavi would do that.
9: He was. Okay. Got a couple of news updates to get to. Oh, an interesting one, too. And five stories we're watching today straight ahead.

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0: The Markley Van Camp and Robbins Show. Jamie Markley, David Van Camp, Scott Robbins. And now, the five stories we're watching today.
1: Okay, number five. Team USA's striker, Flo Balogun, was suspended initially for today's World Cup game against Belgium. But Trump and lawyers got on the phone with FIFA and they said, hey, that suspension, that penalty that he took during the game against Bosnia was terrible. You know, you need to do the right thing. And they did. They reinstated him. Number four.
2: Oh, people are upset.
1: Oh, I know. Man. I don't really care.
2: Mm-hmm.
1: Let him play. Let's go.
0: Exactly.
3: I know how to win. I know how to win. I've been winning. I do win. Even in sports, I win.
1: Even in sports. He's right.
4: Even in sports.
1: Number four, new analysis shows that Biden's illegal immigration surge triggered a 30% rise in home prices, a 20% rise in rents. Boy, if only like three Jamokes on the radio had been talking about that for
0: gosh,
1: years,
0: dang it. You know? Yeah, you know what the effect of this is going to be?
5: Yeah. Of course. $1,700,000,000.
0: Yeah, of course it is. Yeah, keep mumbling, whatever.
1: Number three, Tyler Robinson, the 23-year-old accused of assassinating Charlie Kirk, is in court for a week-long preliminary hearing. Kirk's parents and widow are in attendance. However, it's being reported that they left as the one police officer was giving testimony about hearing the shots fire.
2: And man,
1: I just thoughts and prayers once again to the Kirk family as they're having to sit through this.
0: Well said, dude.
1: Number two, millions of pro-regime Iranians are flooding the nation's capital of Tehran for the days-long funeral for the dead Supreme Leader. They chanted death to America and called for the assassination of President Trump. And then number one, this
0: by
1: is...
0: By the way, is that the Ayatollah got taken out like a few months ago?
1: Yeah.
4: He's been...
1: Well, they just finally... They got enough pieces
4: for a while.
1: Yeah.
4: That's a puzzle, too. Yeah.
1: Right. I mean,
0: is that really the deal?
1: No, I think it was
4: I don't
1: more,
4: think that it's either.
1: No, they didn't have a public thing because we were bombing the crap out of them.
0: Got it.
1: And they didn't want to make easy targets. And so now they figure, okay, we got the ceasefire going on. All right, we'll have the funeral. Number one, this is breaking news. Cuba's national electric grid has completely collapsed. A total blackout on the island.
0: Ooh,
4: wow, man.
0: Buddy.
4: Oh, jeez.
0: What?
4: It's just, when do you cry uncle?
0: Just, some people would rather just go down and die.
4: Get on with it, man. Everybody's going to die.
0: I understand.
4: Jeez.
0: But giving up power, some people would rather die than give up power.
4: Imagine, I mean, if that was a democracy of any kind, the amount of money you could make in tourism to Cuba.
0: Dude.
4: My God, man.
0: I know.
1: That's the thing. There are Cuban nationals living in the U.S. now who are like, The stubbornness of the communist leadership of Cuba is just insult to injury.
4: It's remarkable
1: because you could that country could be, I mean, just rolling in cash.
4: Oh my gosh, yes,
0: yeah.
4: And the economy,
1: they won't it.
4: The cars you could sell, the everything.
0: Oh yeah,
4: that would be available. My gosh, man.
0: Oh, and it's beautiful.
4: When do you just go, okay, we got to do something, or we got to overthrow these knuckleheads, or they need to resign in disgrace and go to prison? I don't know.
0: This is the Markley Van Camp and Robbins Show.
4: Man.
0: Biggest story today, David.
4: Man.
1: Biggest story today, I guess the one that's getting probably the most play is that soccer player that's going to be able to play for the U.S. after Trump made a phone call to FIFA. You know.
0: Yeah,
4: it's in high places.
1: It is interesting, though, because they're saying that, like, oh, this is against the rules, except there is a rule that allows FIFA to do this. So
0: they did it less than a year ago.
1: It doesn't really make any sense.
0: No.
4: It's weird to have a rule that they can do that. We can just change rules if we go along.
0: It is true, though.
4: Yeah.
0: Yeah. Okay, we got a communist saying, we should just give people stuff.
1: Yeah.
0: We got to get to that story.
1: Problem solved.
0: AI programs meltdown when asked to do what? Oh. We'll get to that. And around a What's Your Story, all coming up right here.

0: Meet Jill.
1: Hi.
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1: Johnny, shut the door. 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
2: ABC News, I'm Chuck Sievertson. FIFA's judicial bodies are independent. They operate autonomously, says the head of soccer's governing body in a statement, essentially denying he had any influence over the decision to reverse the red card suspension, clearing the way for the top U.S. scorer to play in tonight's game against Belgium. President Trump phoned the head of soccer's governing body about it.
3: I asked for a review because I didn't think it was a foul. And, you know, again, I'm good at this stuff. I didn't think it was a foul. I thought it was two great athletes that crashed into each other and got entangled.
2: The man accused of killing conservative influencer Charlie Kirk in Utah last September is set to appear in front of a judge this week for several days of evidence and testimony against him. Tyler Robinson has so far not entered a plea. President Trump tonight heading for a two-day NATO summit in Turkey. Also at the summit, Ukraine President Zelensky will likely repeat a request for more interceptor missiles. This is ABC News.
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0: The Markley, Van Camp, and Robbins Show. Jamie Markley, David Van Camp, Scott Robbins. So after the 4th of July weekend, you're feeling good about just the whole American dream and what happened and how the Founding Fathers put the whole thing together. And then you hear some clown talking about we should just give people stuff.
1: Yeah.
0: It's more infuriating than usual.
1: Yes. This is that Milot Kiros lady, the communist who beat a 15-term congressional Democrat in a district in Colorado.
2: Oh, yeah.
0: Oh, yeah, that one.
1: Yeah, she was on MS Now with Ali Velshi, and he was just fawning over some things that she has said in the past.
0: I bet that he was. What a clown.
3: I want to quote something that you said during a speech in mid-May, obviously before your victory, about the basics of your ideology. I want to dig into it a little bit with you. You said every single issue that I looked at, where we thought there was a problem that was persisting, we already figured out the solution a long time ago. You solve homelessness by giving people housing. You solve hunger by giving people food. You solve health care by going to a single-payer system. Now, I'll just tell you my bias here. I grew up in Canada where, like every other developed country, has universal health care. Tell me about this, because...
0: Yeah, but nobody wants it in this country.
2: You know, waiting 8 months to have heart surgery may be bad for your health.
1: Right. And there's a reason why they're accelerating their assisted suicide program.
2: Yes.
1: Get people off of the universal health care.
2: Yeah, helps the numbers.
1: Yeah.
0: Well, and it's just blown away by her answers. Because you couldn't get it from a fourth grader saying, what should we do to solve homelessness? Give people homes?
1: Well,
0: really brilliant.
1: All right. Hey. Yeah, let's make it happen. Yeah, I mean, it's like sitting in a manager's meeting where we were talking about social media strategy. This is back to the program.
0: Dude, you will tell this story on your deathbed. You will tell this story.
1: Well, it's hilarious.
0: One of your favorites. It is hilarious.
1: Because we're sitting there and we're talking about digital media strategies. And one guy who is supposed to be some sort of hotshot whiz at that whole game said, well, we just need to make things go viral. And the boss at the time, who was like smitten with this dude, was like, okay. And writes it down. Make things go viral. And it's like, that's the dumbest. If you could just make things go viral, you wouldn't have to have a planning session, would you? You'd just do it. Oh, my gosh.
0: We're only halfway through this. I'm sorry for pausing.
2: I mean, you know, the other thing is, too, remember when you thought you could solve the national debt by just printing more money? Why don't they just print more money?
0: Of course.
2: That's dumb. Why don't they do that? Idiot.
3: There are some who would paint you and other DSA members as radicals. You're trying to make the argument that this is common sense.
4: It is common sense, right? If you look at the data, if you look at the research, it is cheaper to house someone than to leave them homeless. It is cheaper to heal someone.
0: Actually, it's not.
1: No.
0: It's not. And it's also not more...

0: advantageous for them to give them needles when they're drug addicts.
1: Right.
0: They end up dying.
1: No investment in any of this.
0: And guess what? The more you do it, the more homeless are going to show up.
2: Mm-hmm.
0: Because all of the drug addicts are like, you know where you get free drugs and where you can do it as much as you want? This city. Hello, Portland. Hello, San Francisco. Hello, L.A., Seattle. Sure, of course.
1: And a place
3: it is
1: to use
3: cheaper
1: them.
3: To heal someone and give them treatment than it is to let them get sick and to deal with getting the last minute, you know, excruciating treatment at the very end of their sickness. It is cheaper to give our kids the highest quality education and give them the opportunity to thrive with the best opportunities in their futures.
0: So people like you can go to school for 12 years and know nothing?
1: Right.
0: And never accomplish anything?
2: Mm-hmm.
0: Okay.
3: All of these things not only pay for themselves, not only are pragmatic and economic, you know, it's just also the right thing to do, right?
0: Right. Oh, so please go on and tell me where it's worked before. What's the model?
1: Come on, man.
0: Hello?
1: Yeah.
0: I'm waiting.
1: You're not going to find one.
0: No, you're not.
1: Because there isn't one.
0: No. Okay.
1: It's like the thing you get, you know, what's the old adage you remembered from years ago? You don't wash a rental car. Somebody gives you, I mean, you have no interest in keeping it up or maintaining it. What do you care?
0: Oh, that's true.
1: You know, I mean.
0: Unless you're going to have to pay the price damage it or anything else.
1: But, you know, it's the giving people a house. Okay.
0: Right. And what's happened when you do that to drug addicts?
1: Well, you get to shoot up in your own home, I guess.
0: Of course.
1: Yeah.
0: All right, David, we're going to go to Ted Cruz. What's Ted Cruz talking about?
2: Well, Ted Cruz was at the White House for the event where they're talking about the Dells are giving a lot of money to the Trump account and all that. So Ted Cruz was at the White House this morning. President Trump thanked him for his help with the Trump account and then took a little detour during his speech about Ted.
0: Oh, okay.
4: In fact, somebody said, would you ever appoint him to the United States Supreme Court? Because he's a brilliant lawyer, Ted. They said, well, he's the only one I can think of that's going to get 100 votes. All Republicans will vote for him. All Democrats will vote for him because they want to get him the hell out of the Senate. Now, if I was having a hard time with getting the votes, I would appoint Ted Cruz. I get 100%. A guarantee.
0: Man.
2: There's a lot of truth to that, actually.
0: There is a lot. There's no doubt about it. I'm just sitting here astounded at the way some things end up to be.
2: Mm-hmm.
0: Whether it was Rubio, Ted Cruz, a number of different people. I mean, they hated Trump. He couldn't stand them. You could never see them working together. And then him talking about nominating Ted to the Supreme Court. Remember, Ted didn't even want to, he didn't even want to endorse him after Ted got beat in 2016.
2: Yeah, and at the convention, he said, vote your conscience.
0: Yes. And where we are now. And then, of course, the thing with Rubio, my gosh, and the water.
5: They put Marco on, and he's like this, and we will, I need water, help me, I need water, help.
0: And again, it'll be quoted anytime any of us goes up to fill up the water bottle.
2: Mm-hmm.
0: Help, I need water, help.
2: I just said it 10 minutes ago, because I was going to refill my water bottle.
1: Yeah, that's right.
0: Yeah, at least once a month I got to hear that, it's just too good. Okay. It's that time. I know. We do it a couple of times a day. We go around the table. It may not be the biggest story out there, but it caught your attention. David, what's your story here?
2: I just found this to be very interesting because I'm, you know, as much as I like the potential for artificial intelligence, there is a lot of fear that goes along with this, to me at least, when you start talking about, you know, the end of humanity and whatnot.
0: Sure.
2: Well, this put some of my fears at ease. This guy, he had three AI programs running all at once, and he asked them to work as a team to count to 100 together. And it scrambled the robots.
0: Roll it. I can't wait to hear this.
6: Got it. Yeah. All right, I'll start us off.
7: I'll say one, and then the next AI can say two, and we'll just go until we hit 100. Ready? I'll start. One.
6: Yep, I'm ready. So I'll go after you. Let's keep it smooth, and we'll just count straight through. Go for it.
7: Awesome. Perfect. So I'll say one, you say two, and we'll just keep that rhythm going. Ready? Here we go. One.
6: Exactly. Perfect. I'm ready. Right, so go ahead and say one, and I'll jump in with two right after you.
0: Oh, gosh.
7: Perfect. Exactly. So I said one, now it's your turn. Go ahead with two, and we'll keep the pace all the way up to 100.
6: All right. Perfect. Exactly. So I'll say two.
0: See, at this point, Robbins would be yelling at the thing.
2: Okay. Well, Yeah, because
1: it makes me anxious just listening to it.
2: Yeah, they're processing it at different speeds and all that, and they're all giving each other the same directions. And then I'm pretty sure one of them said, let's just make things go viral.
1: They did.
0: There's more. Here we go.
6: So I'll say two, and then you'll say three, and we'll keep going one after the other.
8: You guys don't have to explain to each other how to count. I think you guys know how to count, so just keep going.
6: You're totally right.
7: We'll just jump right in and keep a steady flow. I'll continue now. Three, and you'll say four, and we'll just go straight through. Let's do it.
9: Yep, that's
6: exactly.
9: The plan. We'll just keep going.
6: So I'll go ahead and say four, and we'll just keep the rhythm going.
1: Yeah. Where's the clicker?
0: Yeah.
1: It's got to stop. Hit pause.
0: It seems like I've been in meetings that go like that, but it's humans.
1: Oh, you have, yeah.
0: Man, oh man. All right, Scotty, what do you got for your story?
1: Paul Pelosi's in the news again.
0: Oh, yeah.
1: If you guys have read this story or not. The Nancy Pelosi's husband has been charged with a misdemeanor after an alleged hit and run in the exact same spot he got one 4 years ago. Stay out of that area, Paul.
0: Well, get a driver.
1: He was accused of crashing into an unoccupied parked car on the shoulder of the roadway just after 2:30 in the afternoon. The small town in the wine country of California. He was driving close to the vineyard estate he shares with Nancy, and he smashed into the parked car. Cops say rather than stopping, Paul just continued to drive his brown convertible until it shuddered to a halt and blocked the intersection. Because it wouldn't go any further because it was spewing water out of the radiator. The thing was blowing up. The exact spot, though, he previously had gotten one. A newspaper report, by the way, has come out, and it said that Pelosi didn't bother to stop because he simply said, I didn't know. I knew I hit something. I just didn't know what it was.
0: So why stop to investigate? Just keep going.
1: That's what he did until the car wouldn't go any further, and then it was stopped.
0: Was boozing suspected in this?
1: They say right now that it was not suspected in this. And I don't know whether they took blood tests or not.
0: Oh, hold on a second. Then we got bigger issues. You're saying you're stone sober. You run into a parked car.
1: Yes.
0: It's time to take the keys away then, isn't it?
2: Yeah, it is. Well,
1: maybe he was looking at his phone. I don't know.
0: Oh, my gosh.
1: I don't know what Paul was doing, but there you go. That's the second one in 4 years. Yeah, it is time to have a conversation.
0: Yeah, probably.
1: With old Paul.
0: David, I loved you bringing that AI story in to say, you know, I don't think we should be all that worried about AI anytime soon.
2: Mm-hmm.
0: I'm going to make you worried about AI really soon.
2: Okay, cool.
0: That's only from this piece that I happen to see, that college students are testing at the level of 10-year-olds.
2: Yeah.
0: Oh, my goodness.
1: What,
0: I'm like, this is, hold on a second. I'm like, this can't be right.
1: 10-year-olds?
0: Yes, according to a new survey of adult skills conducted by the Organization for Economic Cooperation and Development. This is a forum for 38 high-income, predominantly Western countries. A big number of adult students enrolled in higher education are now reading and doing math at a level which is alarming. They tested around 160,000 people of all ages across, again, 38 member states. A full 8% of college students are reading at the level of a 10-year-old, if not worse.
1: Oh, my gosh.
0: With the United States, it's like 14%. You're in college, and you're reading at the level of a 10-year-old. How is that possible?
2: Lowering standards and acceptance.
1: Yes. I mean, yes, you're teaching the wrong things.
2: But I mean, I've heard from and I know people who do teach undergraduates, and they're like, the kids don't talk. They don't know how to read.
0: Oh, my goodness. Then when it comes to math, it says the numbers aren't much better. In some, it's worse. In the United States, it's 15% that do math at or below a 10-year-old level.
1: Hmm.
0: And if you say there's a lot wrong with our education system, people, well, what are you saying? Teachers are no good? No, I'm not saying that. I'm saying the kids are not getting educated the way they should be.
2: Mm-hmm.
0: And I think a lot of us know exactly why.
1: Oh, yeah.
0: It's because of curriculum and it's all the nonsense policies that get put into it. Oh. No child left behind. Well, you got to leave some behind or everybody's going to suck.
1: Yeah, but they know who Ibram X. Kendi is.
2: Oh, they sure do. And they know all 127 genders.
0: Right. Yes. Yeah. But as far as reading, math, nope. Completely lost.
1: Mm-hmm. Wow.
0: Totally insane.
1: That's incredible.
0: All right. Wait a second. Mom just gave $10,000 to who? For what? Yeah, Nimrod's in the news. We'll call that a cautionary tale coming up. And a news update next.

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14: Well, interesting goings-on in the state of Maine in the Senate race as Graham Plattner, who is the Democrat nominee, he's the guy who had the Nazi tattoo, talked mm-hmm. about masturbating in porta-potties, mm-hmm. Apparently was a toxic boyfriend, you know, abusive, things like that.
13: Oh, gosh.
14: Well, he's... It's very conspicuous. He has cleared off a lot of his schedule over the last few days and has canceled or postponed other events coming up. And there are rumors circulating that yet another big bombshell is going to drop on him. And the thinking there is that, okay, now that he's won the primary, if he is forced out of the race, then the Democrat Party would be able to anoint his successor, which would be really funny for the so-called party of democracy to do
13: they
14: this
13: do it all
14: yet
13: the time.
14: Again.
15: Yep.
13: Yeah. Well, you've heard this for months, that there's more to come mm-hmm. with this dude. So I'm not surprised by that.
15: Jeez.
13: The word was they were going to wait till September, but maybe the left got a jump on it. Who knows?
14: Maybe the Democrat Party. Maybe like, okay, we can't have this guy.
13: Right.
14: Because Susan Collins is going to win against
13: That's
14: him.
13: True. All right, we got to get the Nimrods. Here we go.
16: When the going gets tough.
17: Damn it, this is too hard.
16: The dumb get dumber.
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19: I love the poorly educated.
13: All right. Nimrods in the News. We go to Pennsylvania. This woman from Fredericksburg, she's 53. Just go by Lois.
15: Okay.
13: She was contacted by the County Federal Credit Union to warn her about fraudulent charges to her account in the total of $9,500. And she told authorities, well, I was contacted by an Uber driver to send her debit card from her home. I said, yeah, you don't want to do that. Well, I did. Mm-hmm. Then later she got a call from a different driver who asked her to withdraw $9,500 in cash and put it in an envelope. And she did it.
15: Oh, my God.
13: Oh, my goodness. I think that cash is gone.
15: Oh, yeah.
13: Lois.
15: Man, come on.
13: That's Nimrods in the News.

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1: Hi.
0: With summer on the way, Jill has some interesting ideas about how to keep her house cool.
1: At night, I throw my windows wide open. I get such a nice breeze. Also some insects. And wait, is that a bird in my kitchen? Then in the afternoon, I close all my blinds and windows, and it gets so dark in here that I can't even tell what time it is. Wait, what? It's 3 o'clock? 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So I guess we're having cold pizza again. Something has got to change.
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4: From ABC News, I'm Chuck Sievertson. The White House again targeting the Smithsonian Institution. ABC News National Correspondent Stephen Portnoy.
5: The White House report accuses the National Museum of American History of using the nation's story as a political instrument to, quote, divide, dispirit, and discourage our citizens. The report points to a variety of exhibits on women, immigrants, and people of color, alleging they cast America as a problematic country, irredeemably conceived, and operating today as an instrument of racism and oppression. The Smithsonian, run by a congressionally appointed Board of Regents, says it remains committed to serving the public with nonpartisan and independent scholarship. Stephen Portnoy, ABC News, Washington.
4: FIFA's judicial bodies are independent. They operate autonomously, says the head of soccer's governing body in a statement, essentially denying he had any influence over the decision to reverse a red card suspension, clearing the way for the top U.S. scorer to play in tonight's game against Belgium. President Trump phoned the head of soccer's governing body about it.
6: All I did was ask for a review. I didn't say you have to do this.
4: A preliminary hearing now underway in the Charlie Kirk murder case. Tyler Robinson charged in the fatal shooting of the conservative activist. ABC's Alex Stone outside the courthouse in Provo, Utah.
7: We saw Tyler Robinson's motorcade arriving, heavily armored vehicles that were coming into the courthouse here. I can tell you at the courthouse there are snipers and tactical teams up on the rooftop. There has been a police drone up overhead as well. Security here very tight.
4: Severe storms on the move. Heavy rain possible in parts of the Northeast today and threat of flash floods. ABC News chief forecaster Ginger Z.
8: A lot of people needed rain, but flood watches now from Virginia and North Carolina up through Pittsburgh, Pennsylvania, and over to Hartford and even New Bedford. Rhode Island is in a flood watch as well. New York City.
4: Kelly's Island in Northeast Ohio got more than 13 inches of rain last night. 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
4: Spinning off 4 video game studios and cutting jobs.
11: Xbox CEO Asha Sharma says history is full of companies that mistake longevity for inevitability and that Xbox will not be one of them. She told that to employees in a memorandum announcing massive changes to the division that she says is not healthy. Xbox is cutting 1,600 jobs today, 3,200 through the fiscal year. Overall, Microsoft says 4,800 job cuts make up a little more than 2% of its global workforce. Brian Clark, ABC News.
4: The World Cup has been a bonanza for gambling.
12: Kalshi, the biggest of the prediction markets, saw more than $31 billion in volume in June, compared with $18 billion in May. Dune Analytics says that since the beginning of World Cup competition, Kalshi has handled $1 billion a day. Polymark.

0: Which watched its volume fall in April and May, saw trading of $10.8 billion in June. By the way, France is Kalshi's odds-on favorite to win the 2026 World Cup. Jim Ryan, ABC News.
1: A continuing consumer headache. Shoppers sign up for free trials, reduced rates for subscriptions, and then run into trouble when they try to cancel it.
2: People report that they'll have to email or chat in, and there might be several different steps to the process there that they have to go through.
1: Cameron Nakashima, the Better Business Bureau, says his agency has gotten from the Pacific Northwest alone nearly 40,000 complaints. Chuck Sievertson, ABC News.
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5: A young woman was killed following a hit-and-run crash in Skagit County. Cedro Woolley police say the 19-year-old Anahi Rose Mendoza was hit by a car on Highway 20 near Township Street on Saturday afternoon. Mendoza was treated at the scene but later died from her injuries. And a massive wildfire that started on Independence Day has prompted evacuation orders east of Chelan. The Chelan Hills fire is currently burning at 10,000 acres on the east side of the Columbia River. Level 3 go orders are in place for parts of the Chelan Hills. Cairo reports that at least a dozen homes and buildings have burned, but there are no reported deaths or injuries so far. And residents in and around downtown Ferndale could see faster emergency response times this summer. Whatcom Fire District 7 says Station 41 is now staffed 24/7 with a crew of at least 3 full-time firefighters. And the U.S. men's national team plays their round of 16 matchup later today against Belgium down in Seattle. The U.S. last faced Belgium in the World Cup back in 2014, losing 2-1 in extra time. And your local weather forecast, it'll be sunny in the Bellingham Mary today, a high of 78 degrees. Overnight tonight, partly cloudy, a low around 52. 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
11: The Markley, Van Camp, and Robbins Show. Jamie Markley, David Van Camp, Scott Robbins. You know why we're the greatest country in the history of the world?
12: No, why?
11: Because we're winners. Trump said so.
12: Yeah. Okay.
11: Part of the speech. Love this part.
13: Americans won the West and built the modern world because America is a nation of winners. And today our country is winning again, and we're winning like never before. Together we are also reasserting the truth that American strength and power is not something to be ashamed of. It is something that we are very, very proud of. This country has been the greatest force for peace and justice on earth. In the last century, we defeated tyrants, demolished evil, and saved freedom again and again and again.
11: Yes. But wait a second. Who said MAGA people want to destroy the crayon box? What does that mean?
12: That's Joy Reid.
11: Oh,
12: crayon box.
11: Yeah. Well, you're a MAGA person. You want to destroy the crayon box,
12: yes.
11: Scott?
12: I do.
11: Yeah, apparently.
12: What's
11: I don't know what
12: metaphor
11: she's talking
12: for?
11: About. Well, let's listen here.
14: Okay. So I don't understand America. As a person whose people came here on purpose, I look at this country as the opportunity cost of not uniting and not saying we the best and we are like a crayon box.
15: Yep.
14: With all the colors. Oh. Why aren't we cool with that? These MAGA people.
11: Well, we are cool with that.
12: Yeah.
11: That's why not, are you saying we're not cool with that?
12: You know, that's according to the voices in her head.
11: Okay. All right.
16: Only
11: go ahead.
16: In America can somebody that suffers from mental illness have a show like that. What
11: it'd
16: a
11: be
16: great
11: profitable.
16: Country this is.
11: Yeah.
14: These MAGA people want to destroy the United. They hate America. Because America's the crayon.
11: Okay.
14: What is America's the crayon box? If you don't like the crayon box, go to Mars, where there are no...
11: No, you have to do it legally. It can't be illegally. Do you know what that's done to the country? It hasn't been a good thing for the country. People breaking the law. It has nothing to do with color. But if you deal in race hustling as you're living, you have to keep it going somehow, some way.
16: He's on brand.
11: Oh, yeah.
16: Man.
14: Where there are no crayons.
7: It's because, Joy, of the disease of white supremacy. And we could have had everything.
11: What?
12: If it hadn't
11: white
12: been...
11: people freed the slaves, dude.
16: It could have had everything.
11: I don't understand.
16: I don't know what that means either.
11: Yeah.
12: If we would just accept the crayon box.
11: Got it.
12: Hmm.
11: Wow. I know.
12: I feel like both of them have probably eaten a lot of glue in their lives. I don't know about crayons, but...
11: Maybe. Again, dude. And now Jasmine Crockett. I mean, yeah. She's done as far as Congress. So there's an open job in race hustling, and I think she's trying to get that gig.
12: Yeah.
11: And I think she's going to get the gig.
12: Well, it's also Democrat on Democrat race hustling in this case.
11: Oh, is she talking about the race?
12: She has been out of shape about losing her primary race for the U.S. Senate against James Tallarico.
11: What's strange is she didn't mention it at the time.
12: Right.
11: Not so much. Not like now. Okay.
9: You see, a lot of haters got a lot of things to say about me and my race and how I ran it, but the reality is that there was a lot.
11: Wait a second. She's using a different tone and a different delivery. Mm-hmm. Now, it seems like it's... a little more authentic to the street that she is trying to get this job as a race hustler.
12: Yes.
11: Okay.
9: The reality is that there was a lot of racist, not a lot, it was racist. It was a racist race. It is what it is, right? But we live in America as y'all are celebrating 250, okay? We know what this country is.
11: What is it, Jasmine?
16: A racist race. Is that a 10K?
12: It's a 10 KKK, Scott.
16: always like addition to jokes. It's great.
11: Golly.
16: The 10K, the first 10 KKK, the racist race.
11: Mm-hmm.
16: You have to run with a hood on, too. It makes it more difficult.
11: Yeah. I don't understand it. I mean, I do. I get it. But my goodness.
16: Go ahead, David. What?
11: He loved the hood line.
12: I'll just say that 10 KKK will be the first sanctioned running event where a Kenyan will not win.
16: No.
11: True.
16: No. And you got to carry a torch with you, too, which makes it even more difficult.
12: It is. It's very difficult.
16: With bulging veins.
11: Oh, my gosh. That's all you can do is laugh.
16: It's a parody. It is. She's a parody.
11: But that's going to be something. Is somebody going to ask Tallarico about it?
12: I don't know, because they have been trying to get her to go out on the campaign trail with him.
16: Yeah.
12: And she's not doing it. She will not.
11: She can't get the job as a race hustler if she does that.
12: Oh, yeah. And I do think there is a good chance that Democrats have not totally appreciated how... her voting block that sees everything through the lens of race,
11: mm-hmm.
12: how bent out of shape they actually are about this, because that Colbert stunt was dirty. I mean, it was, I'm not saying it was illegal or anything, but when, Tallarico goes on right before the election, right before voting, and does this so-called banned interview on Stephen Colbert's show.
11: Right.
12: And they never gave her an opportunity to sort of counter that. They were totally trying. Stephen Colbert was trying to prop up James Tallarico, obviously.
11: Yeah, well, yeah.
12: And I think he probably would have won without that, but I can understand why there are some people just with hurt feelings after all of that.
16: Yeah.
11: Go at it. Have fun, kids.
16: Oh, yeah.
11: See where it goes. Something that came up in the presser with Trump today was he brought up TikTok out of nowhere. And he started going on about TikTok. And I'm like, I think I got to bring this into the show. Because I think that you're actually going to get a kick out of this. Because some people are, still thinking, hey, TikTok, I don't trust it. It's a Chinese spy app.
12: Mm-hmm.
11: I'm not signing up to that thing. Mm-hmm. Trump's like, well, hold on a second here. Hold on.
10: Now, there's a thing called TikTok. Have you heard of it? I was watching a show this morning. Maria Bartiromo, she's fantastic. And on her show, they were talking about the dangers of TikTok. And it's Chinese, a whole thing with spying and what they're doing with it. Well, except it was announced About 2 days ago, the new numbers just came out. You know who the number one person in TikTok is by far? Trump. Me. I just got the
11: time
10: I'm
11: out.
10: Number one.
11: Dude.
10: Me.
11: Trump. Me.
16: Number one on TikTok.
12: I don't...
11: The way he just... just cracks me up. I can't help it.
10: Trump. Me.
11: Me.
10: I just got the I'm number one. Like Taylor Swift was number 11. I'm number one in TikTok by far. And the numbers just came out, and I said, well, you know, I'm hearing about how they influence. They're talking about their tremendous danger because they influence, but if they influence so badly, I mean, I'm saying all things like, I love our country, we got to stop communism, we got to this and that, we're going to do a lot, we're doing a lot of things.
11: David, it sounds like you may have a little pushback on this.
12: Well, I have no doubt that he, like in news and politics, he probably is the number one. On TikTok, knowing how most people on TikTok behave, it's not necessarily a good thing.
11: Yeah. Just don't tell him yet. Let him just...
16: right, yeah, let him
11: dig
16: go.
11: This victory right here.
10: And I'm by far number one. It was sent to me by, you know, the list comes out. Number one, number two. I was number one by a lot. So I guess maybe, I don't know, maybe they're bad, maybe they're not. I know one thing, great American people, tremendous business people and companies bought it. I called President Xi and everyone said he was a hard no. He was a hard no, but I said, you know, it's a good thing for TikTok, but it's good for us too. American companies, great ones, own our TikTok and it's very influential. But I'm number one by a lot, so... You know, I hear this.
11: I'm watching, going, how many times can he mention that he's number one?
12: I was just gonna say. This is like,
11: now, just for the exercise in this, what do we got? We got about another 30 seconds left, I think, until he's done talking about TikTok. Go ahead.
10: You know, I hear this thing was on today. Gordon Chang. I like Gordon Chang, but he's always so negative. You know, nobody's been tougher in China than me, but Gordon Chang. And he's a nice guy. It's like the world is falling down. It's not true. It's not true. We have to be careful because China's a great competitor. But, you know, he was talking about, we must stop TikTok. I'm number one on TikTok. I think it helped me win the election in a landslide, if you want to know the truth. Yeah, please.
11: Okay, and then it goes on from there.
12: Number one on TikTok. Now, that part might be true because... Much to the chagrin of the left, after that debate with Kamala Harris where he was saying, they're eating the dogs, they're eating the cats.
11: Yes.
12: Dude, there were so many people who were taking that and running with it.
11: Oh, yeah.
12: And having fun with it.
11: Yes.
12: So he may have a point there. Like the Gordon Chang, he's like, the sky is falling. Jeez, how can it be that bad? I'm number one on TikTok. If I'm number one there, it's got, that's Trump being Trump.
16: I like Gordon Chang. I like him.
11: So, yeah, good guy.
16: Yeah, good guy.
11: But my goodness.
12: But Gordon Chang, he's like number 100 on TikTok. He's not even a player on TikTok.
11: Taylor Swift, 11. Me, 1.
16: Like he says TikTok. Perhaps you've heard of it.
11: Just so you know. Just so you know. Man, oh, man.
16: Oh, man.
11: Hilarious.
16: Oh, there'll never be another one.
11: No. Never another one like him.
16: Nope.
11: But there was part of that speech, too, over the weekend, to give him credit. I really thought it was well done. And it's refreshing just to hear someone that is so proud of the country. Because
16: yeah,
11: you hear
16: it, though? Yeah.
11: Yes. It, like, stuff that you would always expect out of an American president. But you can't tell me if it would have been a Biden or a Kamala, if they were given a 250 speech, that they were talking about, well, here's all the way America has failed.
16: Oh, yeah.
11: You know there would have been a huge... part of that. So if we have time later, we'll go into the whole red card with the soccer, because he went on and on and on about that, man. Like, I didn't tell him what to do. I just said, hey, I think it should be reviewed. But in the whole weave of what happened there was really, yeah, it was something to behold. No doubt about it. Okay. There's much more to get to. Did you know it's National Fried Chicken Day?
16: Did not.
11: Yeah.
16: I'm a fan.
11: I know. Yeah. I don't want to hear about all the health stuff with it. All I know is it's freaking good.
16: Oh, yeah.
11: All right. A couple of updates and the five stories we're watching today. Straight ahead.
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0: The Markley, Van Camp, and Robbins Show. Jeremy Markley, David Van Camp, Scott Robbins, and now the five stories we're watching today.
1: One, two, three, number five,
2: the Euroports are throwing a hissy fit now because, well, Team USA's Flo Balogun. He had been suspended for today's World Cup game against Belgium, but, Trump's lawyers got on the phone with FIFA and said, hey, man, that wasn't a penalty. You shouldn't suspend him. So they've deferred it or whatever the terminology is for soccer.
0: Yes, well,
3: in a country where really we don't, it's not our main sport, to put it mildly. And this has been four times more successful. He told me last night the numbers are four times greater. They think 50 or 60 million people are going to be watching the game tonight. I mean, you know, this is getting to be Super Bowl numbers.
0: 50 or 60 million? Mm. Wow.
4: Yeah.
0: We'll see if that's true.
2: All right.
0: If it ends up to be
4: it's
0: that.
4: On Fox, right?
0: I think so.
4: Yeah, okay. I mean, yesterday was a cluster trying to find out what was on what.
0: What do you mean?
4: Baseball was everywhere. I mean, it was in Paramount Plus, and then it was in other offshoots, and then it was on ABC, and then it wasn't on ABC. It was a mess.
0: Well, what does that have to do with the soccer game tonight?
4: No, I just hate the whole sports thing like I was a fishing expedition all the time. So I got to keep moving the boat around to get to where the fish are.
2: Is your Google broken?
4: My Google's not broken, but they give you a slate, and sometimes you get the game, sometimes you don't. It depends. And then I pay for the stupid MLB package, which blacks out games.
0: Yeah, the game is on Fox tonight.
4: Thank you.
0: I'm just double-checking.
4: Wanted to make sure.
0: Yeah. My Google machine still works.
4: I had no problem with the Google machine, okay?
2: All right, number four, a new price analysis shows Biden's illegal immigration
4: Where's
2: surge
4: the game on?
2: triggered a 30% rise in home prices and a 20% uptick in rents. Gee, really? Bringing a whole lot of people into different communities and dumping them off might actually strain the housing market.
0: Of course.
2: You're telling me this for the first time.
0: Yeah.
2: Number three, Tyler Robinson, the 23-year-old accused of assassinating Charlie Kirk, is back in court for a week-long preliminary hearing. Kirk's parents and widow are in attendance. Donald Trump Jr. is in attendance as well, so apparently sitting in the front row with his wife.
0: Wow.
2: Mm. Yeah. Number two, Nazi fanboy and Democrat Senate candidate Graham Plattner has postponed or canceled several events amid rumors that another scandal is going to be dropping soon. This call may be coming from inside the House because Democrats are getting nervous and they have until next Monday to replace him on the ballot.
4: Yeah.
2: So I think it's going to be another Joe Biden situation. If
4: sounds
2: indeed,
4: like
0: wow.
4: It.
0: Yep.
2: Drop out, yeah.
4: Kamala Harris will probably draft her.
2: Yeah, Kamala Harris has quietly established residency in Maine.
4: Maine, yeah.
0: No, she's running for president, man.
2: Oh, yeah, she is.
0: Yeah.
5: Hey, girl, I'm out here in these streets.
0: Of course you are.
2: Mm-hmm. All right, and number one, Cuba's national electric grid has collapsed, causing a total blackout on the island. Cause is unclear. I mean, I know a lot of their infrastructure is held together by duct tape, but, you know, with the oil shortage and all that happening, you're wondering, is this kind of the big one for the island?
0: Yeah, no kidding. Man, Scott doesn't care about that. Where's my game on? I can't find it.
4: I asked if it was on Fox. That's what I asked.
0: And then you were like, well, it drives me nuts. And then you were going off
4: does,
0: on the baseball thing.
4: The baseball thing was screwed up.
0: Well, you're a big Cub fan.
4: Yeah.
0: The interesting thing is I don't have MLB. I don't get any baseball games, really, unless
4: it's
0: on.
4: MLB wouldn't get them anyway, so there you go.
0: But all three Cub-Cardinal games I got.
4: Well, I know, because they were on other broadcast mediums.
0: And you had to go find them because you didn't know where they were at. Is that what happened?
4: No, I found two of them. I didn't know they were all three of them were on network.
0: Oh, yeah.
4: Or whatever, wherever
0: or
4: they were.
0: Different places, yeah. Yeah. I know it is frustrating. You're not the only one, Scott.
4: No, it just makes me fun, crazy. But just try. NFL's like that too. I mean, what games are going to be broadcast? What games are going to be blacked out? And you get the NFL.
0: Well, it always lists it. Like if you just look at the schedule, it'll tell you where it's playing, and it is frustrating because, as it happened last year, I don't have Netflix, I can't watch my game,
4: right? Well,
0: my team, or I don't have Amazon Prime.
4: I think Netflix is going to have some postseason this year in baseball too.
0: Oh yeah. Yeah. Well, and then you're talking into, you know, their government protection on a lot of different things.
2: Yeah. That's going to be a big deal this year or next. I think Congress is going to start taking this pretty seriously.
0: Well, that's not in the public interest if you're saying, well, you got to pay for all these different things if you want to see your team all the time. Yeah, people are getting fed up with that. This is the Markley, Van Camp, and Robbins Show. Okay. Biggest story today, David.
2: Biggest story of the day. It's kind of more just a rumor at this moment, but the Graham Plattner situation in Maine is kind of interesting.
0: It is interesting.
2: Because, like, all of a sudden, he's kind of going dark. His campaign is saying, well, he just hasn't been feeling very well. But there have been ongoing rumors about another scandal dropping about him that could be, like, really devastating. I don't know if it'll matter in the end. But, yeah, it's going to be – that's a situation to monitor for sure.
0: Canceling stuff, not feeling well?
2: Yeah.
0: A guy his age? Come on. I can't see that.
2: Oh, man.
0: Yeah.
6: They don't want him.
0: Something's coming down, man.
6: Yep.
0: Something's coming down. All right. Got a news update and the Scott Robbins trifecta, his top three, coming up.

0: Meet Jill.
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2: ABC News, I'm Chuck Sievertson. Lower gasoline prices could be coming as the U.S. has been removing mines from the southern route of the Strait of Hormuz, with more tankers passing through, says ABC News contributor and former State Department official Steve Gannier.
3: That's another 5 million barrels on the market. So we're going from a shortage of oil to a glut of oil, which takes away so much of the negotiating power of the Iranians.
2: Gannard says what's dangerous is Ukraine attacking and knocking out a lot of Russian oil refineries, creating long lines for gasoline in Russia. He says Putin might attack NATO to distract the Russian people. A White House report accuses the Smithsonian Institution of tainted, politically motivated exhibits. The Smithsonian denies it. FIFA's judicial bodies are independent. They operate autonomously, says the head of soccer's governing body in a statement, essentially denying that he had any influence over the decision to reverse a red card suspension of a top U.S. scorer. This is ABC News.
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4: Jamie Markley, David Van Camp, Scott Robbins. All right, I got the Robbins trifecta coming up.
5: I'm a black woman in America. So
4: just a few. Oh, no, not Jasmine Crockett. Oh, gosh. Yeah. What was it? America owes black women everything, she said over the weekend.
6: What?
4: I just saw this story at Fox. Yeah, when it comes to answering the question of what America owes black women, the answer is everything. She said.
6: Everything, huh?
4: During an interview at the Essence Festival. This was in New Orleans. She said, when we think about the sacrifices that black women have made, from the moment we were stolen from our homelands and transported into this country to the fact that black women continue to stand as the backbone, specifically of the Democratic Party, we know that black women are always the ones doing the labor. But we are also the ones that are the first targets of any harm. Okay.
6: Well, I'll
4: now if I were Legacy Media, I would say she presents this without evidence.
7: Well, you'd have to,
4: but they won't report it that way.
8: Mm-mm. Well, the thing is, at least that last part within the Democrat Party, it is true that they'll prop up people like Jasmine Crockett until they start getting a little bit too big for their britches.
4: Yes.
7: Oh, they cut bait all the time.
8: They loved her, yeah, as long as she was just representing a district in the House of Representatives. But the moment she said, hey, I want to be a senator, they boxed her out, man.
4: Oh, yeah.
8: It's like, nope, no. No, no, no, no, no, no, no.
4: She went on to say, so this 4th of July, I say celebrate a black woman that you know, because whether it's an invention that she made or whether it's the very democracy that still hangs by a thread right now, there is a black woman to thank for her contributions.
7: Okay.
4: Any invention that you can think of that she's talking about?
7: Sorry. Nope.
4: Well, I'm pretty disappointed in both your white brains, I can tell you that. Not that I could think of one, but I'm like, well, there must be something obvious that I'm not thinking of. Honestly, okay. That's what I figured if she was going to say that. I don't know. Okay.
8: I don't know. I get real tired of the left wing, regardless of what the race or the gender identity or whatever is. This idea that America owes you something,
4: yeah,
8: is toxic.
4: Yep.
8: It doesn't owe you anything based on the color of your skin, based on your gender. The country doesn't owe you anything.
4: No.
8: The country said, hey, here's a place where even a brain-dead person like Jasmine Crockett can make money and make a career out of hating it.
4: And the thing is, and you started noticing this, it was like within the last 10 years, especially within the last couple, that whole line that she's putting out there, if you just read comment sections or just listen to people talk, where some people used to listen to what she just had to say and say, you know what, maybe she has a point here and we should listen a little bit more. What she just said is met more with eye roll from a whole lot of women. Hispanic, Asian American, white women, whoever, like, okay, enough. What do you have to back up any of the nonsense you're saying? Okay?
7: Well, it's people a, it's over a it. Character.
4: Very
7: it's
4: much
7: It's a cosplay
4: so.
7: Thing with her. She, you yes. know, none of this is authentic.
4: Yeah.
7: None of it is.
4: But yeah, I mean, outside of the rich, liberal women.
7: Yeah.
4: To feel guilted to go along with what she's saying. Is anybody else buying what she's selling there?
8: Not really. No.
4: Doesn't seem like it.
7: You know, again, I mean, hate to do stereotypes, but then I saw a bunch of the protest videos this weekend of various things. And it was white women holding megaphones and screaming.
4: Sure. Oh, yeah.
7: And getting right in the face of people who didn't agree with them and just yelling at them.
4: Yeah.
7: Over and over again, repeating the same thing over and over and over again.
4: And a bunch of it hotties.
7: Was, well, I would say that probably isn't true.
4: Really?
7: Yeah, they're not even closing time.
4: I know.
7: Yeah.
4: Oh, man. Well, you just ramped it up.
7: Just
4: buddy.
7: Saying.
4: Dang.
7: Just saying.
4: Yeah. Yeah, that whole thing. And then to see Mamdani's speech for the 4th of July.
7: Oh, yep.
4: Yeah. Oh, dude, that was disgusting.
7: Well,
4: but he's a communist. I mean, that's exactly what you would expect.
7: Yeah, again.
4: Yeah.
7: Don't call us communists. Trump's speech made everybody sound like because McCarthyism was back. And
4: blah, blah, blah, blah, blah.
7: Stop running them for office.
4: Yeah.
7: Stop it.
4: Did you have another update too, David?
8: I'll just add this. You bring up McCarthyism. You know, maturity is when you realize that McCarthy was actually on to something. They found commies. They did.
4: They did. That is true.
8: The Red Scare wasn't all paranoia and just
4: no.
8: settling scores.
4: No. No, but, you know, whoever controls... You know, higher education can control a lot of narratives. And that can go for, you know, at least a few generations. So anyway, do you want to hear any more of the Trump tour de force on the red card?
8: Oh, sure.
4: With the soccer game tonight.
7: Who doesn't want to hear that?
4: As he just kept rolling earlier today.
2: That wasn't even an infraction. That was two guys running full speed that happened to crash into each other. You can't take your foot and properly place it on somebody else's foot when you're going. No, these were two great athletes that got tangled up. And this referee who... He's a little bit suspect. If you check his past, I don't want to say that because I don't like to create controversy.
4: Right,
7: right.
2: But very suspect. If you'd like, I'll provide you with the past. He made a call that nobody could believe. You know, even people on the other side, they say, "Oh, we got lucky. Wow, that's." And it's very interesting. They say they don't show him in slow motion, and I never realized that. I never heard of that before. That they're not allowed to review in slow motion because it's so different. Because you'll take one little quarter of a second and you'll see that a hand is touching a neck or you'll see something. Whereas when you see it in fast motion, it will look like two guys collided, which is really what happened. They got sort of entangled. He didn't do anything wrong. And he's our best player or one of our best players. A very vital player. And he gave him a red card. I didn't know what that meant. I didn't think it meant much. Then I started hearing that means he can't play in the next game, at least in the next game. I said, boy, that's a big, you know, if it happened to another.
4: Okay, that's like 3 minutes and 11 seconds, and that thing goes 8:54. I think that I'm in the middle, maybe he's getting to Biden, and he...
2: Biden yes. was asleep. I got him to do it. In fact, it was very sad because I got...
4: Well, hold on, I'm going to back this up for a second, then we'll go to Scott.
2: And he was good before this started, but... You know, he really pushed it in this country. I'm the one that
4: talking about
2: got
4: the
2: them
4: Cup.
2: To do it. It was not Biden. Biden was asleep. I got him to do it. In fact, it was very sad because I got him to do it. And if the progression was normal, I would have been retired. Now, the Democrats are saying, man, we should have just let him have his way. We would have had him gone. But I said, you know, the saddest thing is I got the Olympics and I got the World Cup. I tried to claim 250 years, too, but that didn't work. They said, that one is what it is. No, I tried, but it didn't work.
4: Well, he just went on.
8: Boy, it's a weave of a weave.
4: It really was. I'm like, this is like an all-timer today. Yeah.
7: Just...
4: Are you ready for your big three now?
7: Amazing.
4: You warmed up?
7: I'm stunned.
4: I want the Robin's weave as part of the trifecta.
7: I can't even. That's ready? A pro, man. One, two, buckle my shoe on.
5: It's the three most important news stories of the day.
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5: Well, at least according to Scott Robbins. It's the trifecta on the Markley, Van Camp, and Robbins Show.
4: Every day about this time, Scott Robbins' top three stories, helped by his hero.
10: I'm Casey Kasem.
7: Hey, did you watch the big T-Swift wedding this weekend? See the highlights? You didn't get invited either, did you?
11: Nope.
7: I heard you were going to, you were up for DJing the thing, but that didn't work out, did it?
11: No way.
8: Travis is afraid of ghosts.
7: I don't know why.
11: That. Yeah. I'm ready.
7: He's a friendly ghost. He's like Casper.
10: Three.
7: He's Casey, the friendly ghost.
11: Give it up.
8: Okay. Not so friendly.
7: Three.
8: To you.
7: I'm done.
8: All right. Number three. Someone is on the outs when it comes to the royal family.
7: Now, Prince Harry will not be staying at Buckingham Palace during his UK trip this week after King Charles yanked the invite.
10: I was never as close to my father as I would have liked.
4: Yeah. He relates.
7: The Duke of Sussex has accepted an offer to stay at the London Royal Residency. His team made the big announcement last week. However, just minutes after the announcement, Buckingham Palace said, "No, you're not coming here." The decision to revoke Prince Harry's invitation was made in consultation with his dad, who's the king. Apparently, they said they made the offer at one point in time and said, "Okay, we need to know whether you're coming or not coming. Here's the deal. You got the next 48 hours to decide because we got to be ready for if you are coming."
4: Yeah.
7: He didn't do it. He didn't get there in time. So he just phoned him the other day and said, "Okay, I'll stay there." They said, "No, you're not staying there." So he's not going to get to stay there. By the way, the climber and the kids are going to be at home. They're not coming for the Evictus Games, which is why Harry is coming to this thing. But I think it was kind of cool. I'm like, "Hey, I don't need your crap."
4: Yeah.
7: I offered it, and now you didn't. You bit the hand, and so we're not going to do this anymore.
10: Now, so on with the countdown.
7: What? We'll leave the light on for you down here at the Sussex Red Roof.
4: Scott Robbins. Trifecta top three of the day up to number
10: two.
8: I like the idea of seeing Prince of England walking into a Red Roof Inn.
4: It's hilarious.
8: Number two, Sammy Hagar. Well, he drew some controversy from the left because he was going to sing at the America 250.
7: Yeah, it's really, I'm sad it got rained out for that reason. And Skynyrd was going to play too.
4: Yeah.
7: But Sammy says Freedom 250 event involvement was, "Hey, it's not a political thing." He said, "I'm stunned that people are taking me to task. It was a celebration of America. I'm an American. I'm a proud American. What's the deal?" Some of the detractors said, "This is the most tone-deaf thing you've ever done. Anyone who's associated with this fiasco is not someone that I can support. I'm very disappointed in the choice you made." Sammy's like, "I don't get it, man. I sincerely don't understand why anyone would have a problem with this."
4: That doesn't sound like Sammy Hagar fans.
7: No.
8: No.
4: To be honest.
7: Some agreed with his comments. "Celebration is not about party politics. It was always about celebrating our independence. Glad to see that you were involved." Skynyrd said, "Go pound sand. We don't care what you think. We're doing it anyway." But the weather, of course, had other plans. Sammy said they were going to perform Right Now, a special version of that song.
4: Yeah.
7: For more fitting for the occasion, according to him, anyway. But unfortunately, it did not come together. And
4: you know, it could have been a cool song. And it's a Hagar solo song. Just throwing it out there. Eagles Fly.
7: Oh, yeah, I agree.
4: That could have been cool. But good for Sammy for saying, "No, I was going to perform anyway. I'm not going to be bullied by you people."
7: Could have done Eagles Fly or VOA.
4: Oh, Voice of America.
7: Cool.
10: The countdown continues.
4: Yeah, the Scott Robbins trifecta, top three of the day.
10: And finally, one.
8: Kansas City Chiefs coach Andy Reid had some marital advice to Travis Kelce and Taylor Swift on their big
7: This was, I thought, kind of interesting because Adam Sandler broke the news. You know, he officiated the thing. Adam Sandler did.
4: Yeah, I know that.
7: Apparently he's got one of those, you know, mail order licenses or whatever to officiate weddings. But anyway, the Kansas City Chiefs coach had this to say about longevity of a marriage. He said, "Kiss every chance you get. I mean every chance you have. Every single day."
4: Hmm.
7: So whether you're going to bed, you're going to work, or whatever you're going to do, go ahead and kiss her every day. Sandler said, "I thought, well, that was pretty simple, but it's touching in a way." So he relayed that information. I thought it was nice.
4: Yeah, that is nice.
7: You know, they were playing skee ball for prizes.
4: I knew they were playing skee ball.
7: Yeah, they were giving Chanel bags and that kind of thing were being given away.
4: Yeah.
7: With skee ball.
4: Yeah.
7: And darts or whatever else they were doing in there.
4: Isn't there a little part of you, Scott, that wishes you would have been invited?
7: Oh, hell, I'd have gone in a heartbeat.
4: I know.
7: Are you kidding me?
4: You've said it before.
9: I'm all in. I'm a Swiftie. Yeah.
7: Yeah. Well, it didn't do me any good.
4: I know.
7: I got left out.
12: And there you have it.
4: Scott Robbins trifecta, top three of the day.
8: It was you and Amy Schumer.
7: Yeah, me and
8: him. Didn't get the invite.
4: Oh, gosh.
7: No, we took solace in it and had some beers at a bar, yeah.
4: Hey, who pulls the plug at a hot spring resort? What kind of menace does that? Nimrod's in the news is coming up in a news update next.

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0: The Markley Van Camp and Robin Show. Hey, if you're looking to lose significant weight and you've thought about the needles, but you're in your gut, you're like, I don't want to do that. 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I don't want Depends. I don't want any of that. But man, I'd love to lose the weight. 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
1: Well, here's a non-final list of the events that have been canceled from Graham Plattner. This is the Democrat running for U.S. Senate in Maine. Apparently, something's going to drop tomorrow.
2: Uh-oh.
1: That's the word, that there is some, like, pretty bad, somehow worse than being an abusive boyfriend and having a Nazi tattoo. But, so he's canceled a town hall for last night, canceled 2 town halls tonight, and they've cleared off upcoming events on his Facebook page. So,
0: here we go.
1: Yeah, that'll be interesting.
0: And all right.
1: Yeah.
0: Nimrods of the news, here we go.
3: When the going gets tough.
4: Damn it, this is too hard.
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4: I love the poorly educated.
0: All right. Nimrods in the News, we go to Japan, where, you know, part of the culture, I didn't know this, like hot spring resorts are a big thing. Okay, well, in Urashino City, a 46-year-old unemployed man has been arrested on suspicion of disrupting business operations at a hot spring resort by pulling the plug in a large communal bath, which resulted in water draining out. There's a bunch of people in there, and all of a sudden, where's the water going? We're here for the hot springs, and you're pulling the plug. And here's what's odd. This facility had previously suffered similar incidents where bath plugs were pulled each time when this dude, Masaki Ono, has been a guest. So on June 30th, management consulted the police, said, yeah, Ono made the reservation to use it again, and they finally caught this guy. Okay, and that's Nimrods in the News.
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3: From ABC News, I'm Chuck Severson. There's a coming oil glut that could lower gasoline prices. The U.S. has been removing mines from the southern route of the Strait of Hormuz, with more tankers passing through, says ABC News contributor, military analyst, and former State Department official Steve Ganyard.
4: That's another 5 million barrels on the market. So we're going from a shortage of oil to a glut of oil, which takes away so much of the negotiating power of the Iranians.
3: Ganyard says the situation in the Ukraine-Russia war is getting dangerous because Ukraine's attacking and knocking out a lot of Russian oil refineries, creating long lines for gasoline in Russia.
4: Putin may wag the dog and attack NATO somewhere along Poland, Latvia, or Lithuania in a way that sort of distracts the Russian people away from how poorly the Russians are doing in Ukraine.
3: President Trump heads to a NATO summit in Turkey later today, where Ukraine President Zelensky will also be. ABC's Britt Clennett.
5: For Kyiv's residents, you know, this was another terrifying night of explosions and air defense fire overhead, underscoring President Zelensky's argument that without more advanced interceptors, Ukraine's cities will remain dangerously exposed.
3: A White House report accuses the Smithsonian Institution of tainted, politically motivated exhibits designed to divide and dispirit the nation. It points to exhibits on women, immigrants, people of color, and white supremacy. The Smithsonian says it serves nonpartisan and independent scholarship. FIFA's judicial bodies are independent. They operate autonomously, says the head of soccer's governing body in a statement, essentially denying he had any influence over the decision to reverse a red card suspension so the top U.S. scorer can play in tonight's game against Belgium. President Trump phoned the head of soccer's governing body about it.
6: All I did was ask for a review. I didn't say you have to do this.
3: And?
6: They made the right decision because, number one, it wasn't a foul. And you want to see a game with your best players.
3: You're listening to ABC News.
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3: An island-wide blackout has hit Cuba as fuel reserves dwindle and its electric grid crumbles. Fuel has been running out across Cuba since January when President Trump threatened tariffs on any country that sells or provides oil to the island. The Hamas militant group today says it has dissolved its government in Gaza and is preparing to transfer power to a technical committee backed by the United Nations as part of a U.S.-brokered ceasefire deal. Hamas did not say whether it planned to disarm or hand over security to an international force. Preliminary hearing underway in the Charlie Kirk murder case. Tyler Robinson charged in the fatal shooting of the conservative activist. At the courthouse in Provo, Utah, ABC's Alex Stone.
12: There will be testimony. There will be evidence. It could go for a week. It may not go that long that prosecutors show they have enough evidence to take this to trial. But it is a low bar. They only have to show probable cause, not proof beyond a reasonable doubt. So they have to show the judge that they've got enough to show that it could have been Tyler Robinson. And then the judge will decide if they do in fact head to trial.
3: Europe bracing for another 100-degree plus heat wave this week. The threat of wildfires causing concern, says ABC's Tom Sufi Burridge in Paris.
13: Fire crews are battling multiple wildfires right now in southern France, in one of the worst, which officials say is not yet under control. That's to the west of the city of Perpignan. More than 11,000 acres have been burnt and 26 communities have been evacuated in that area.
3: Chuck Sievertson, ABC News.
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2: A young woman was killed following a hit-and-run crash in Skagit County. Cedro Woolley police say the 19-year-old Anahi Rose Mendoza was hit by a car on Highway 20 near Township Street on Saturday afternoon. Mendoza was treated at the scene but later died from her injuries. And a massive wildfire that started on Independence Day has prompted evacuation orders east of Chelan. The Chelan Hills fire is currently burning at 10,000 acres on the east side of the Columbia River. Level 3 go orders are in place for parts of the Chelan Hills. Cairo reports that at least a dozen homes and buildings have burned, but there are no reported deaths or injuries so far. And residents in and around downtown Ferndale could see faster emergency response times this summer. Whatcom Fire District 7 says Station 41 is now staffed 24/7 with a crew of at least 3 full-time firefighters. And the U.S. men's national team plays their round of 16 matchup later today against Belgium down in Seattle. The U.S. last faced Belgium in the World Cup back in 2014, losing 2-1 in extra time. And your local weather forecast, it'll be sunny in the Bellingham area today, a high of 78 degrees. Overnight tonight, partly cloudy, a low around 52. For KGMI News, I'm Adam Smith.
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8: Welcome back to the program on Conspiracy Theory Thursday. Consider this. Washington State has pushed a new millionaire's tax, always opposed by the Republicans, and more billionaires are headed off to Florida and other states. So is the policy actually helping the state, or is it handing other states, red states, a big solid win? John Hartley joins you now, one of the policy fellows of the Hoover Institution and host of the Capitalism and Freedom in the 21st Century podcast. John, good to talk to you again.
9: Thanks for having me.
8: What is going to be the net result of a state that has been famous for having no income tax, actually adopting one of the highest income taxes in America?
9: Well, it's a massive shift, if you think about it. Going from having a 0% income tax rate to essentially a 10% income tax rate on top earners is massive. You think even California, with its changes to its income taxes over time, typically they would institute them in a gradual fashion. You know, they would increase them by maybe, at worst, maybe 3% in a given change. And here, it's such a massive increase. It's not, I think, a mystery or a surprise that many people are leaving immediately. Folks like, Starbucks billionaire CEO, or Schultz, exactly. So, there's, I'm sure he will not be the only one. I'm sure many will follow him to places like Miami, places like Texas, places that have a 0% income tax.
8: And I guess part of what bothers me about this, I don't know Mr. Schultz, I've never had the opportunity to interview him, although we've asked, is he's not just a billionaire, but he's notably a liberal guy, and he's given to a lot of liberal causes. And now, living in a state that is now beset by the result of all those liberal progressive policies, he's now said, yeah, the place is ruined, I'm leaving, and he's going to a $44 million penthouse in a state that is notably, or at least notable these days, as being a very conservative state, the state of Florida. So it's almost as though, the liberal progressives come in, they dirty their own nest, and when it gets dirty enough, those with money say, yeah, I'm going somewhere else.
9: Absolutely. And, I think it's quite ironic that, one of the people that actually sowed the seeds of the destruction of Washington is now seemingly either regretting that or at least moving away to avoid the effects of his own Frankenstein that he's helped create. So I think it's, hypocrisy, I think it would be an understatement. Yeah.
8: Hey, John, let me double check my knowledge of history, because I know you've got a lot more education than I have. But my recollection is that long before you and I were born, the United States instituted an income tax. And its very first first, no, it's second income tax, but the first one that stuck in about a little over 100 years ago. And they said, hey, don't worry about it. We're going to charge a very low rate, and it's only going to be on the super rich. By super rich, back in those days, they meant people who made $3,000 a year or more, because the average person made about 20% of that. And I think people kind of shrugged and said, okay, they're going to tax all the rich folks. I'm not worried about it. And now we've got a tax system that at least attempts to hit almost everybody who makes an income in this country, although about 50% of them don't actually pay. So, you know, do they run the same risk? That having said, we promise we'll have a tax on millionaires, which actually, John, started as a tax on billionaires, and then they found out we can't get enough money out of that one, so they dropped it down to millionaires. And I'm wondering how long it's going to be before that tax follows the same path that the U.S. income tax did. We're only going to tax the rich and only a small amount to, we're going to tax everybody, and we're going to tax the daylights out of you.
9: Absolutely. You know, I think these things are incremental, but you know, pernicious when it all adds up. You know, I think you're exactly right. You know, the income tax was meant to be small originally. The first income tax was passed in 1913 in the U.S. But prior to that, you know, the U.S. was primarily financed by tariffs and things like, you know, property tax and so forth. So it's interesting how much you know, the U.S. is now, I guess, reliant on income taxes. But it's amazing, you know, from just a redistribution standpoint, the U.S. is a very progressive country. You know, even you know, prior to this latest tax increase. And so I think, you know, you have to ask yourself, you know, okay, we've got the top federal rate is 39.1%. Add 10% to that. At what point do people sort of say they've had enough and move elsewhere? Certainly, it's easy. To move within the U.S., you don't have to deal with immigration. You don't, you know, you can just relocate fairly simply, spend 6 months of the year there. That's, I think, you know, a clear immediate result of this. You're seeing something similar happen in California with the wealth tax, just proposed wealth tax there. People don't even know whether it will pass or not, and people are already leaving. So I think at the end of the day, you know, there's a lot of West Coast policies that are chasing some of the most productive people out of the country, and you know, chasing their tax dollars with them.
8: John Hartley is the host of the Capitalism and Freedom in the 21st Century podcast. When you wrote about this, you suggested this is a gigantic gift to all of America's red states. Would you explain that to my audience, please?
9: Oh, I couldn't agree more. You know, all these high-income individuals will now be moving, you know, their family offices, some of their employees, to red states, you know, places like Florida, places like Texas, places like Tennessee. That have either lower income taxes or zero income taxes, they will benefit from, you know, those jobs will benefit from that tax revenue. You know, it's amazing. And it's not like those states don't have any taxes. You know, some of them have more property taxes than elsewhere. You know, ultimately, it'll be those states' gain, and it'll be Washington state's loss in this case.
8: And by the way, John, I don't know if anybody's ever done this or if it's possible to do it, but if you're a rich person and you run a big company, it doesn't mean you won't open up outlets in blue states, but do folks who are running, you know, who choose to move to a red state and they're still running a big enterprise, do you think they put more of their focus on the states that they find themselves aligned with rather than saying, well, maybe I should open some more, you know, outlets in the places that I fled from? Because I would imagine it would leave a sour taste in the mouth of somebody like Howard Schultz to say, yeah, I spent 40 years there. My wife and I loved the place, and then it became too toxic, so we left. Why would a person like that say, but I want to expand my company there?
9: Well, you know, I think at some level, you also want to be able to attract talent there, and you want to have your employees benefiting from the same things you benefit from. So I think it's a bit ironic, you know, I think for someone like that to leave and say, well, oh, I'm going to move my headquarters, my family office, and basically my tax residency to a low tax state. But all my junior employees, they have to enjoy the higher tax rates in Washington, and you know, their Seattle is still going to have, you know, Starbucks and I think much of the corporation there. But you know, there are places that have, you know, I think a lot of banks, a lot of places in New York that are trying to flee that high tax domicile by building a second headquarters in places like Texas, places like Dallas.
8: I can imagine. That is John Hartley from the Capitalism and Freedom in the 21st Century podcast. We'll be back in a moment. You got the Lars Larson Show.

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14: 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He actually will read it. 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
0: Welcome back to the Lars Larson Show. It's a pleasure to be with you. And as we head up to and celebrate this year, the 250th anniversary of the founding of the United States of America, you're going to be hearing a lot about the Declaration and the Constitution. So I thought it appropriate to talk to Dr. Robert Parkinson, who's author most recently of Tyrants and Rogues, Understanding the Declaration of Independence. And then we'll get to your phone calls and emails a bit later. Dr. Parkinson, welcome to the program.
15: Thanks for having me on.
0: So tell me about this. You frame this as saying that people are familiar with the Declaration of Independence and some of its famous language, but maybe not so much focused on the 27 grievances that it laid against King George III, and that we should be paying attention to that.
15: Well, I think, it's crazy that it's been, we have book after book after book, shelf after shelf of books on the Declaration of Independence, but it's been more than 100 years since anybody really did a sort of forensic analysis of what those grievances are. In fact, I would imagine that some of your listeners, not many of your listeners, Lars, but some of your listeners might not know that there are even 27 charges against King George listed in the Declaration. They probably think that the whole thing is about all men being created equal and pursuing happiness and self-evident truth.
0: Yeah, and so instead we should take a look at the actual indictment, as it will, small I indictment, that was laid by the colonists against the British who'd been running the colonies and from whom they wanted to get their freedom.
15: And that's where, you know, the sentences that we know are almost exclusively Thomas Jefferson. I mean, except for a little bit of editing, just sort of light touches and just removing some of his words. All of that goes into the Declaration of Independence without any controversy whatsoever. It's just kind of accepted in. But where the fighting happens and the debating and the really hard feelings are is over the grievances. That's where the 56 members of Congress spent the 2nd and 3rd of July debating. And so that means that their attention was on this part of the document, not the stuff we know. And so I think our attention should be on that, too.
0: Well, let's talk about some of these specifics. And for example, I guess people might or might not have known there were colonial legislatures, but the British corrupted them or undermined them.
15: Well, they just thought that they were there is an emerging kind of sense that is kind of a new thought in the middle of the 18th century, that Parliament supersedes everything else in the empire. There are actually 25 legislatures working, not just in the 13 American colonies, but in the Caribbean and other colonies. And for a long time, they were just left to themselves to do what their people needed to do. And all of a sudden in the 1760s, Parliament says, no, we're in charge. We are superior to all those things. And so our say is, tops all of those things. And that's what the Americans are really upset about.
0: I mean, because sort of the thumbnail sketch that most Americans could tell you is disputes over taxation without representation. But that's a far smaller issue than if you say, well, we have our legislature and Parliament simply says, yeah, your legislature doesn't matter. Anything it does, we can just override anytime we choose.
15: And taxation is probably one of the most important things that a representative body and assembly does. I mean, but it's interesting that it appears on number 17 on our list, right? It's number one in our hearts, but number 17th on the list of for imposing taxes on us without our consent is number 17, because they thought of representation being about a whole host of things that people that know us are the only ones that can make the rules for us. And they have in the 18th century this idea, which is stunning to us in 2026, that representatives can only do what they are voted to do. They have binding instructions on how they're supposed to vote on all issues. And they are not supposed to have a will or a mind of their own. So being a representative is a very, very big deal. You are an attorney for the people that voted you there. And that can't happen if there's an ocean between us and them.
0: Well, in fact, did the British under King George III even view the members of Parliament as representatives of the people in name only, or did they actually say your job there is to represent the point of view of the people? Because that's a very, I would say, a very American idea. If you send your representative to Capitol Hill and the representative votes in a way that makes enough of his constituents unhappy, then they vote him or her out of office and replace with somebody else, right?
15: In Britain, so one of the arguments that the Americans make is that, let me back up. One of the arguments the British make is that the 778 members of Parliament in the House of Commons and the House of Lords are seen as thinking about the realm as a whole. And the Americans say, no, there's nothing to do with it. You have to actually be the actual representation. We are holding your feet to the fire. And this is part of the big problem that really is the constitutional grounds for this American Revolution.
0: I'm talking to the author most recently, Dr. Robert Parkinson, who's the author of Tyrants and Rogues, Understanding the Declaration of Independence. And that would make a big difference because, I mean, if you were a representative in America or in Great Britain of, say, a coastal village that depended on fishing and that kind of commerce or import and export, your interests might be very different from somebody who represents central London and manufacturing down there. And yet you're supposed to think of yourself as a representative of the realm and not a representative of a particular area?
15: Yeah, and this is the American advance sort of in the science of politics in the 1760s and 70s, really, is to say that representation means something very specific and incredibly important to us. And the concept of representation comes up in the grievances in lots of more places than just about taxation. And so it's one of the main things on their mind about why this has led to war.
0: I'm talking to Robert Parkinson, Dr. Parkinson, who's the author most recently of Tyrants and Rogues, Understanding the Declaration of Independence. We're going to be back in just a moment to speak more with Dr. Parkinson. After that, I'll get to your phone calls and emails. We try to call this and we try to make it the best conversation in talk journalism. 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
1: Hello, folks, this is Phil George, you know, the elder law attorney that you hear on your radio all the time. 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You have questions about retirement and when to take Social Security. You have questions about how to afford long-term care costs and what you can do to avoid estate taxes. And you have questions about how to make things as easy as possible on your family when you pass. 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Well, join me every Saturday and Sunday at 1 p.m. right here on KGMI for the Aging Hour. We'll answer your questions, we'll talk about aging, and we'll have a little fun along the way.
2: ABC News, I'm Chuck Sievertson. An oil glut replacing oil shortages could lower gasoline prices. The U.S. has been removing mines from the southern route of the Strait of Hormuz, with more tankers passing through, says ABC News contributor, former State Department official Steve Gagnier.
3: We could get down into the 60s on a barrel of oil because of this glut. So the Iranian ability to influence this negotiation is going to decrease. We'll see if that makes a difference at the negotiation table.
2: President Trump heads to a NATO summit in Turkey later today, where Ukraine President Zelensky is expected to ask alliance members for more interceptor missiles. FIFA's judicial bodies are independent. They operate autonomously, says the head of soccer's governing body in a statement, essentially denying he had any influence over the decision to reverse a red card suspension so the top U.S. scorer can play in tonight's game against Belgium. Many flood watches are in the east. This is
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4: Dan Loney with Your Money Now. Another good sign from Boeing as the plane maker works to ramp up production to keep pace with enormous demand for jets. The company will be opening a fourth assembly line, pushing out 737 MAX jets outside Seattle. That's the same plane involved in the 2024 mid-air blowout of a door on an Alaska Airlines flight. Chipmaker Micron has signed a deal with Ford Motor Company to supply the memory and storage platforms for the automaker. Shares of Micron are up 3% on the news. It is the second such deal in a week for Micron, with a member of the Detroit Big Three having signed a similar arrangement with GM last week. The markets right now are higher across the board. The Dow Industrial Average is up more than 50 points and headed towards another record close. The NASDAQ is up by more than 300. West Texas crude today down slightly at $68.55 a barrel. That's your money now.
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13: Welcome back to the Lars Larson Show. Pleasure to be with you. Get back to your phone calls and emails shortly. I'm speaking to Dr. Robert Parkinson, who's author of Tyrants and Rogues, Understanding the Declaration of Independence. And we started with the idea that the 27 specific grievances brought by the colonists against the against King George III as a general indictment of British rule of the colonies. One of the specific things the colonists had a problem with, according to your book, Tyrants and Rogues, was the use of military power against civilians. Let's talk about that, if you don't mind.
14: So the grievances are actually in three parts. The first 12 are about acts of executive overreach, things that the king is doing that is sort of outside of his what are his proper constitutional powers. The middle 10 are about parliament, as we talked about, especially about representation in legislatures. And the last 5 are about war. But the military is all over the place. In those first 12, Jefferson talks about keeping amongst us in times of peace standing armies without the consent of our legislature, which is a reference to the occupation of Boston in the end of the 1760s that leads to the Boston Massacre. And number 12 is about rendering the military independent of and superior to the civil power. If you want to boil the grievances down to just a handful, the use of force is all over this thing. This is a wartime document. They are very concerned about how the British are handling who are supposed to be their fellow subjects.
13: Well, and in fact, an awful lot of that thinking survives today, does it not, in posse comitatus? And mm-hmm. It survives, yes, in our court's bias against the use of force by the government on citizens, except when there are exigent circumstances and they're forced to do so by circumstance, right?
14: Yes. I mean, that grievance 12, rendering the military independent of and superior to the civil power, is a bedrock American political belief. I mean, and it really is sort of, and it's one of the things that George Washington believes in above all, I mean, meant almost all other things. I mean, there are three times in which Washington turns down power so that the military will not be superior to or independent of the civil power. He resigns his commission in the Continental Army. In 1776, at the end of the year, when things are going so terribly, Congress basically votes him dictatorial powers and says, basically, you're in charge of everything, brother. And as soon as that emergency has passed, he turns it back over. So the quartering of troops and the idea that the people we vote for have to be in charge of the people who have the guns is something that is essential to American in the 18th century, and we see that in the Declaration and the Constitution.
13: I guess what it makes me think of, too, and forgive me for this comparison. If you disagree, feel free to, Dr. Parkinson, but I think about Iran, where you got the Iranian Revolutionary Guard Corps. I know I'm making a weird comparison between Iran and our country, but other countries, it's not that, is it that common to make it that clear in the documents of a country that We have a military, and the military answers to civilian control, and that is the way it is, and there are no exceptions. Other countries aren't necessarily set up that way, are they?
14: That's right. And this is something that, I mean, the Americans believe, British, this is what makes the revolution so fascinating to me, but also so difficult to convince their colonial cousins, is that British liberty is what they believe in 1776 is the best

0: and greatest thing in the world. So things like the Glorious Revolution in 1688 is what they are modeling themselves after. They are saying that that and what happened there, and they refer to themselves as Whigs just in 1776 in America, just called themselves the Whigs who saved British Protestantism and liberty in 1688. And one of those bedrock principles is this idea that you cannot have a standing army that is beholden only to an absolute monarch. And that was one of the confrontations in 1688. And the Americans believe we are doing that again, except that we are bringing over British liberty to American shores to preserve and protect it, because they have lost their way now.
1: His latest book is called Tyrants and Rogues, Understanding the Declaration of Independence. He is Dr. Robert Parkinson. So let's go to this idea that even today, America in its courts and its laws rejects the idea of ever using the military against the people of the United States. And there are specific limitations on how even, say, the National Guard may be used, even during civil incidents within the United States. There are strict limitations on that. And is that where that came from?
0: Well, yes, I mean, I think they are fixing that in the foundation of this. This is the American Revolution and the United States' mission statement is what the Declaration of Independence is. So to fix that there is extraordinarily important. And in the document, you see the terrible effects of that gone wrong in the last five. What has the king done with that force? He has plundered our seas, ravaged our coasts, burned our towns, and destroyed the lives of our people. Those are supposed to be his people.
1: Well, was there a sense that that Great Britain even had greater regard for its own citizens close by in England than they did for its colonies, and the colonies were treated like, if you'll forgive me, redheaded stepchildren?
0: Very much so. Very much so. I mean, this is the Americans have to insist over and over and over again that they have the rights of British, the proper rights of British people, of Englishmen, is what they say. Right? They have to insist that because they're being treated as if they are just kind of part of the Dominion. There are arguments being made in the 1760s and 70s, new arguments in Britain that are really causing this to be a problem. That they are just a conquered people, like everybody else that we're conquering. And so they don't deserve the same kind of rights. And in fact, you have Americans like the most hated man in America, Thomas Hutchinson, who is the Massachusetts governor, who's writing back letters to England saying, yeah, maybe we should have our rights abridged, and maybe we shouldn't enjoy the same rights as Englishmen. And that once those letters land in the lap of Benjamin Franklin, these private, supposed to be secret letters, he's so appalled by them that he has them published in 1773, and that becomes a huge scandal. But that's what we're talking about here. We're talking about, are the Americans equal partners? Are they part of a greater Britain?
1: The book is called Tyrants and Rogues, Understanding the Declaration of Independence. Its author is Dr. Robert Parkinson. Dr. Parkinson, thanks very much. I appreciate the time, and happy Independence Day.
0: Thanks. Same to you.
1: We'll be back in just a moment. 866-439-5277. Naysayers always go to the head of the line. Send emails to talk@LarsLarson.com. Vote in our X-Bowl. 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
1: 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America still sets the pace. 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
1: Welcome back to the Lars Larson Show. It's a pleasure to be with you. After Oregon mistakenly released hundreds of inmates early due to sentence miscalculations. So in other words, just to make this clear, the people you've put in charge of the worst kinds of criminals, only about 25% of convicted felons in Oregon do even a single day in prison. The other 75% are set free. So we're only talking about the ones who actually went to the big house. And then the folks in charge of holding these people in custody said, oh, we miscalculated. We let hundreds of people go early. Should the state be able to send them back to prison? Josh Marquis joins me now, former Clatsop County DA and former vice president of the National DA's Association. Josh, welcome back.
2: Thank you. And I wish that had it been a mistake. I don't believe that for a moment.
1: You think they did it deliberately?
2: Yeah, I think the Department of Corrections, which effectively runs the prisons and operates under Tina Kotek's direction, she appoints the director, has the ability to basically, quote, recalculate sentences. And the biggest problem is coming with people who, as you point out, you really have to work at it to get in prison in Oregon. Only one out of four go. And generally, the only people going to prison are those who committed person crimes, meaning rape, armed robbery, assault, things that hurt people, not drugs, burglary, stolen property. So what's happened is most of these people aren't in prison on one charge, they're in prison on multiple charges. And often judges, particularly either in the same county or different county, give them what are called consecutive sentences, meaning one sentence is supposed to begin at the end of another. Otherwise, if somebody is sentenced, say, for a crime spree through the entire metro area and has three sentences, one, say, in Multnomah, Clackamas, and Washington County, and they all run concurrent, basically they're really not paying an extra price. But the Department of Corrections has taken it upon themselves to recalculate what that means, and they have an enormous amount of power. Once a judge sentences somebody, that's it. The judge, the DA, have no further control over it. The Department of Corrections do. So what they've been doing is recalculating and giving more and more and more good time, extra time, early release time, et cetera, all of which basically just cuts the sentence that was issued in court and that everyone thought the person was getting to be effectively meaningless.
1: Okay, but the bottom line is, if they're now saying we miscalculate, we let some people go mistakenly, yeah, can they be sent back to prison?
2: Well, I think they can. There was quite a bit of controversy at the legislature because one of the arguments made by the usual suspects who are the advocates for the criminals is, what about somebody who's behaved since they got out? And they cited a couple examples of people who had, at least temporarily cleaned up their acts, and that this would be incredibly unfair to rip them from the bosom of their family and put them back in prison. I don't have that. I mean, you do the crime, you do the time. And in order for the system to have credibility with everybody, the people sentenced and the people and that much greater population out there that's going, what's it going to be worth to me to commit a robbery? They have to believe that the sentences mean something. And if they don't mean something, then it basically just becomes, it becomes meaningless. It's just kabuki law, which means it's a farce.
1: By the way, I wanted to give you a current example that just happened to pop up literally in the last couple of hours, and it's not from Oregon, but Old Dominion University. There was a shooting there today.
2: In Virginia.
1: Yep. And you know who the shooter was? The shooter was a migrant who had come into the United States. And then in 2017, when Donald Trump was president, he was charged with giving material support to ISIS. And he was convicted, and he was sentenced to 11 years. And Josh, I'll let you do the math. In 2017, he was given 11 years in prison. And today, he shot and killed an ex-National Guard soldier who was conducting an ROTC class at Old Dominion University. And if you say, well, Lars, 11 years, 2017, he shouldn't have been out for at least a couple more years. Nope, he was cut loose. He was cut loose during the tenure of President Autopin in 2024 cut this joker loose, Mohammed Baylor Jallo.
2: There is an Oregon connection, Lars. And you know what that is?
1: What is it?
2: If he was doing federal time, which I assume he was for that sentence, he was under something called the Federal Bureau of Prisons. Guess who ran the Federal Bureau of Prisons under Biden? The former Oregon Department of Corrections chief. She was promoted into that role immediately upon Biden becoming president. And she is a big supporter of the let them all loose. Because what's supposed to happen, there's supposed to be no parole in federal. I'm admitted in federal court and I've worked as a federal prosecutor. It's supposed to be every day you do, and most crimes have a 15% parole possibility. But that didn't sound like even that was met. So, that falls on the Federal Bureau of Prisons because they effectively have the same amount of control as the state Department of Corrections does, and many of them are fundamentally anti-incarcerative. They don't believe it's right for most people to be sent to prison, and these are the people that are running our prison systems.
1: Crazy about that to me, Josh? If you're in Oregon and you decide to commit a felony, and there is some percentage chance you will be caught, but it's not 100%. And there is some chance you'll be indicted, but it's not 100%. And there is some chance the jury will convict you, but it's not 100%. And once they sentence you, there's a 75% chance you'll get no prison time at all. It sounds like your odds as a criminal are, if I commit this crime, I'm not likely to get caught. I'm not likely to get charged. I'm not likely to get convicted. And even if I do, I got a 75% chance, 3 chances out of 4, that I'm not even going to do a day in jail. And yet that's not loose enough for the liberal Democrats?
2: I don't think so, because they perceive criminals as victims.
1: No doubt. That is Josh Markey, the former DA of Clatsop County, former vice president of the National DA Association.
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1: I'll never forget the day I decided to go out for the football team. Mr. Banks, the JV football coach and my history teacher, asked me to stay after class. I thought I was in trouble. He said, "Hey, Darius, have you thought about going out for football? I think you'd be great." Fact is, I never played football. Fact is, I never had anyone tell me I'd be great at something. So, with no experience at all, I signed up. And a week later, I padded up and was running drills on the field. I never was great, but playing high school sports was one of the greatest experiences of my life. I was accepted by my teammates, and I learned that when someone believes in you, you can believe in yourself.
2: Encourage a student you know to take part in a high school sport. This message presented by the OSAA and the Oregon Athletic Directors Association.

0: to come down, and it may come down, and you know, we could get down into the 60s on a barrel of oil because of this glut. So the Iranian ability to influence this negotiation is going to decrease. We'll see if that makes a difference at the negotiation table.
1: Gannert says Ukraine attacking Russian oil refineries, creating long lines for gasoline in Russia, is a dangerous situation.
0: Putin may wag the dog and attack NATO somewhere along Poland, Latvia, or Lithuania in a way that sort of distracts the Russian people away from how poorly the Russians are doing in Ukraine.
1: President Trump heads to a NATO summit in Turkey later today, where Ukraine President Zelensky is expected to ask alliance members for more interceptor missiles. FIFA's judicial bodies are independent. They operate autonomously, says the head of soccer's governing body in a statement, essentially denying he had any influence over the decision to reverse a red card suspension so the top U.S. scorer can play in tonight's game against Belgium. President Trump phoned the head of soccer's governing body about it.
2: All I did was ask for a review. I didn't say you have to do this.
1: Heavy rain yesterday, more rain today, leading to flood watches from Virginia and North Carolina to Pittsburgh, Hartford, New York City, says ABC News chief meteorologist Ginger Z.
3: We're going to see this low kind of slowly move through southern New Jersey, and on the top of it, lots and lots of rain from Long Island. We've got a significant risk for flash flooding through southern Rhode Island and coastal Connecticut. 2 to 3 inches per hour possible, with 2 to 6 inches in total.
1: At the close, the Wall Street major indexes are higher. 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
1: A White House report accuses the Smithsonian Institution of tainted, politically motivated exhibits designed to divide and dispirit the nation. It points to exhibits on women, immigrants, people of color, and white supremacy. The Smithsonian says it serves nonpartisan and independent scholarship. Cubans are going to need candles and battery power tonight. There's an island-wide blackout. Fuel reserves dwindling and the electric grid is crumbling. This is since January, when President Trump threatened tariffs on any country selling or providing oil to Cuba. Preliminary hearing underway in the Charlie Kirk murder case. Tyler Robinson charged in the fatal shooting of the conservative activist. The courthouse in Provo, Utah, ABC's Alex Stone.
9: What's expected to be like a mini trial that could last all week. Prosecutors will be laying out parts of their case with evidence and testimony to prove to a judge they have probable cause to move forward to trial. 10 months after allegedly shooting and killing Charlie Kirk, Tyler Robinson still has not entered a plea.
1: A third heat wave is hitting Europe, with wildfires spreading. Southern France very hard hit. For the first time, President Trump rang the opening bell for the New York Stock Exchange and NASDAQ from the Oval Office in the White House. It celebrated the launch of Trump Accounts, a new tax-advantaged savings account for children in the U.S. Only babies born between 2025 and 28 are eligible for a $1,000 government contribution. Chuck Sievertson, ABC News.
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12: A young woman was killed following a hit-and-run crash in Skagit County. Cedro Woolley police say the 19-year-old Anahi Rose Mendoza was hit by a car on Highway 20 near Township Street on Saturday afternoon. Mendoza was treated at the scene but later died from her injuries. And a massive wildfire that started on Independence Day has prompted evacuation orders east of Chelan. The Chelan Hills fire is currently burning at 10,000 acres on the east side of the Columbia River.

0: Level 3 go orders are in place for parts of the Chelan Hills. Cairo reports that at least a dozen homes and buildings have burned, but there are no reported deaths or injuries so far. And residents in and around downtown Ferndale could see faster emergency response times this summer. Whatcom Fire District 7 says Station 41 is now staffed 24/7 with a crew of at least three full-time firefighters. And the U.S. men's national team plays their round of 16 matchup later today against Belgium down in Seattle. The U.S. last faced Belgium in the World Cup back in 2014, losing 2-1 in extra time. And your local weather forecast, it'll be sunny in the Bellingham area today, a high of 78 degrees. Overnight tonight, partly cloudy, a low around 52. For KGMI News, I'm Adam Smith.
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6: Welcome back to the Radio Northwest Network on First Amendment Friday. It's a pleasure to be with you, and I'm always glad to get to your phone calls and emails, and we'll do more of those calls in a moment. I want to ask, though, one of our favorite experts, Nick Shivers, one of the many great supporters of this program with his real estate business called the Nick Shivers Team. So the headline story was Portland approved building permits last year fell to one of the lowest numbers in the last 15 years. Now, that's pathetic, especially given that the governor of the state of Oregon, who is running for re-election, she has to draw about half the votes from the Portland metro area to be able to win re-election. She had promised to double the amount of housing being built in Oregon. Instead, it has fallen to record lows. And I thought I'd ask Nick what we should make of all that. Nick, welcome back.
7: Always a pleasure to be here, Lars.
6: Is government creating this problem?
7: Our local government is. When you disincentivize businesses from investing in your state, you are not going to get the private capital to do multifamily, to do residential, and that's why we're ranked 80, the worst. I think New York is the only city that's worse than Portland for development. And remember, 2017, we were ranked number three in emerging markets in the country. So it's fallen very, very fast. So yes, I would say they have a big hand in it.
6: Well, and in fact, the most recent story had to do with a company that does multifamily housing, meaning they build apartment buildings and condos and that sort of thing. And they had a major development, I think it was about 140 or 150 units. And it was right at a very centralized location, you know, maybe a dozen blocks from downtown Portland, but still in an area where the land and all that might be affordable. And they looked at it and said, the numbers don't work. And they went back to the city, and the city said, okay, we'll waive a bunch of the fees and everything else. And they went back to the drawing board and looked at the numbers again with the new allowances from the city and said the numbers still don't work, and they've apparently literally walked away from the project. And when I think about, you know, I've never been in the housing development business, but if I think if you make your living at something and you've taken two or three swings at something and you've said we can't make the numbers work, then that's a bad environment.
7: Remember, we've talked about this several times. 25 to 26% of all costs are environmental fees across the board, red tape, and that's one of the things that the federal bill that is in Congress ready to be passed, Road to Housing Act, that's one of the things that they banned institutional investors federally, and then they've also are providing grants and federal funding to these cities to kind of reduce some of that red tape in order to get these builders to be able to come back in. Now, Lars, the other thing is if we don't stop the domestic migration becoming negative like it's been for the last 4 years, we don't need any more housing because our people that are coming into our state are not coming into our state currently. So that's another problem with our amount of people domestic coming in.
6: I mean, because Nick, you made the problem before. It's not so much housing, it's you need to have people who actually can afford to buy it at some kind of price that's reasonable or matches up with their salaries, And that's what the Northwest is losing right now. And while Portland seems to be leading the way with the collapse of the commercial real estate market, the top 20 buildings down 70% in value in the last 7 or 8 years, Seattle sounds like it's not too far behind.
7: Yeah, and they just passed their 9.9% millionaire tax.
6: Yep.
7: And Lars, we're getting calls. Some of the same people that moved out of Oregon to get to Washington are now calling again. I say it all the time, money goes where it's treated best. And when the politicians don't get their tax money, what do they do next? They go, oh, we're going to have to go to property taxes. And that hits the middle class. That's the middle class tax. 62% of all Americans own a home. And that is when those, because the politicians will spend the money that they're assuming they're going to receive. But when you see billionaires and millionaires leaving your city, not only did you not collect the taxes that they're already collecting, the predicted taxes are gone off the table as well.
6: I mean, do they understand that there are states right now, even in the immediate aftermath of the pandemic and all the fallout that went on for a time, although I think we're largely past it now, states like Idaho, other states that have said, we're not only not raising taxes, we're cutting taxes, but we're still supplying all the public services that government supplies. And they're having great success with that. Do you suppose the folks in Oregon, Washington, more specifically Olympia and Salem, are able to see this and say, we're going the wrong direction?
7: Lars, if taxes was the solution, we would live in a utopia of butterflies and rainbows. But as you know, walking down downtown Portland and downtown Seattle, that's just not true. Accountability. And you can't just say we're going to give free everything without an actual solution. Letting people, it comes back to the big issue with drugs, fentanyl, homeless on the streets. You can't let people rot on the streets without some accountability of trying to find a solution to that. And it's just that doom cycle. It just doesn't get better.
6: And by the way, Nick, just so people have a sort of a benchmark to compare this against, the year of the financial crisis, 2008, when the whole planet seemed to fall off the edge financially, the next year or that year, Portland approved 1,100 new homes. This year, the number is 1,223. So in other words, it's as bad as it was in the immediate aftermath of the 2008 financial collapse.
7: Yeah, and that is why we're not seeing the rent declines as much as the other areas in the Sun Belt where they had multifamily construction. And again, Lars, when people are talking about affordability, Oregon just passed, they're waiting for the governor to sign it, the Buyers Before Billionaire Act. And this is a political talking point. It sounds great. Banning institutional investors for the first 90 days of buying homes. Now, Lars, I don't like Wall Street competing against Main Street, but I don't like government intervention. But if they are going to intervene, will it solve a problem? Less than 1% of the homes in Oregon are owned by institutional investors.
6: Meaning like BlackRock and those companies, right?
7: Yeah, they don't own a person. I think the most in any state in the country is 4%. We're at 1%. So the fact is that bill will not make homes affordable again. It is a talking point that sounds excellent, but it's not going to solve any problem as far as supply or affordability.
6: Unbelievable. That is Nick Shivers, one of the many great supporters of this program. The real estate business is called the Nick Shivers Team. I'll get to your phone calls and emails on First Amendment Friday coming up next, and you're listening to the Lars Larson Show.

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0: Welcome back to the program. It's a pleasure to be with you. And I know it's a serious indictment, but is the federal government, even under President Donald Trump, hiding fraud data after losing $186 billion in improper payments? Jeremy Portnoy is an investigative journalist with OpenTheBooks.com, an organization. I've got no financial ties to Open the Books. I just happen to admire them from a distance for all the information they put out in front of the taxpayers who deserve to have access to that. Jeremy, welcome back.
13: Thanks for having me back, Lars.
0: So $186 billion in improper payments, and they say they've confirmed that fraud happened, but the confirmed fraud is not public? How is this happening?
13: Right. This report comes out every single year from the Office of Management and Budget. It tells us how much was lost in improper payments, so that the money sent to the wrong person for the wrong amount or for the wrong reason. And normally, it tells us how much of that money was confirmed criminal fraud. But this year, for the first time ever, that number is missing. We have no idea how much of this money was just a genuine mistake or missing paperwork, and how much was actual fraud. We've emailed them asking where the missing data is. They haven't answered.
0: And there's nothing in the report that would explain this is why we've decided to leave the category of confirmed fraud out of the report?
13: There is no explanation. Generally, there's usually 11 tabs of data in this report. This year, six of them are missing. It doesn't explain why the improper payments were made, for example. It doesn't explain how much fraud there was. It's a lot of missing data that we rely on every year that is just not here.
0: Jeremy, there's another category, and that is whether or not federal agencies, the ones that hand out this cash, are compliant and which are not. Would you mind explaining to me and my audience what compliance means in this case?
13: Right. So we mentioned there's $186 billion of improper payments in this report, but that number is actually too low because there's a lot of agencies like the Pentagon, for example, for years, Housing and Urban Development, that their financial systems and record keeping are so poor, they can't even come up with an estimate of what that amount might be.
0: Now, I understand somebody might suggest this is a little rash or radical, but would it be radical to say, if you have an agency that can't keep track of the cash, you're not getting any more cash until you become compliant? Would that be unreasonable to do?
13: There are strict penalties set in law. They're just not enforced. The Pentagon, for example, has never passed an audit. Year after year, they fail every single audit, but their budget is never slashed.
0: And in fact, within the Pentagon, does my memory serve me right that there is one branch, isn't the Marine Corps branch, the one branch that that does pass the audit, but the other branches don't? Or do all of them fail?
13: There's lots of components when you include all the, you know, communications firms, a few dozen branches of the military. The majority fail the audit every year. And then the overall Pentagon, they give them a disclaimer of opinion, which means we couldn't audit them successfully.
0: So what would it take to fix this, at least to make it transparent so we can see where the money's going missing and how to make it transparent so we know whether or not confirmed fraud was actually pursued?
13: Some of it is just basic common sense. There's some of these bookkeeping processes that when you say them out loud, they're just absurd. For example, the Treasury, they have a giant list that's literally called the Do Not Pay List. Dead people and criminal fraudsters that should not receive federal money, but not every federal agency has access to that list. So every year the government pays people that are on the do not pay list.
0: Well, now hold on. Is that a fault of Treasury or is it a fault of the agencies? You'd think the Treasury would want to say, hey, all you federal agencies, here's the list of folks, don't cut checks to them. That can't be that hard, is it?
13: It's really just a matter of red tape and bureaucratic mess. The federal law says that in order to access that list, the Treasury and another federal agency have to sign an agreement to share their data between each other. But oftentimes, those agreements, they just never bother to sign them, or they expire and they're not renewed for years.
0: Well, Jeremy, I understand why there are a lot of rules. Like if I go to my doctor, there's a HIPAA law that says my doctor can't just go home and say, hey, I treated Lars Larson today. He has a lot of earwax or something like that, because that's HIPAA. But where did we get, who were we protecting when a rule was developed that said federal agencies that are all part of one government are not allowed to share information with each other?
13: It's an outdated and broken rule. There was just a week ago signed into law the Ending Improper Payments to Deceased People Act that at least limited this red tape between the Treasury and the Social Security Administration, so that permanently they'll be able to access each other's data to maintain the do not pay list. But that's not enough. There's still plenty of other federal agencies that don't have access to this list.
0: Okay, now one of the things that stuck out at me, the last year of Biden, the amount of money identified as improper payments, which, as you said, was too low, and we'll get to that in a moment, was $161 billion. Then the amount of improper payments went up by $25 billion during fiscal year 25, most of which is on Trump's watch. So how did that happen?
13: Right. We did see an increase this year. And again, because of this missing data, we can't see exactly what caused it. All we know is that the total went up. So typically a lot of these payments are made, about half comes from Medicare and Medicaid, sending payments or overpayments to people who are not entitled to them. Some of it's from tax credits being given out to people who are not eligible for them, unemployment insurance being sent to people that already have jobs. But this year we can't have the exact breakdown of why this money was lost.
0: I was kind of curious about the $25 billion because Minnesota would account for almost all of that, wouldn't they? Minnesota all by itself was, what, $18 billion at least that we know of?
13: That's some of the estimates that have been coming out for this alleged fraud. So that certainly could be one reason. But the improper payments have decreased from the peak of COVID, which is a good thing. In the COVID years, the government was losing $200 to $300 billion every year to improper payments. So it's gone down since then. But this first year under Trump was worse than Biden's final year.
0: Okay, give me a little bit of light through the clouds. Does it look as though they're changing some of this right now?
13: On paper, yes. There's executive orders that have come out since Trump first took office. There's memos that the Treasury has sent out. That the Office of Management and Budget has sent out to federal agencies saying that they're going to be much stricter with reporting requirements and start actually enforcing penalties for agencies that are losing too much to improper payments. So far, we haven't seen the tangible results of that. All we have is this report that shows it's only gotten worse since Trump took office.
0: Unbelievable. It's Jeremy Portnoy from OpenTheBooks.com. Jeremy, thanks very much.

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0: ABC News. I'm Chuck Sievertson. Jenny Rassicot, a former girlfriend, alleges that Maine Democratic Senate candidate Graham Plattner, while they were dating 5 years ago, forced her into having sex without her consent after she repeatedly called for him to stop. That reported by Politico today. Plattner calls the allegation categorically false and also says, in his words, that he's taking the time to reflect on the best path forward. After heat, more heat, says ABC News forecaster Samara Theodore.
1: Things are really hot in the southeast. Some areas not quite as bad as we saw over the holiday weekend, but still pretty bad. 100 degrees is what it feels like in Tuscaloosa. But I'll leave you with some good news for those in the northeast. Things are really cooling down. You in D.C. on Wednesday will be around 83 degrees.
0: Flood watches from Virginia and North Carolina to Pittsburgh, Hartford, and New York City. President Trump heads to a NATO summit in Turkey today, where Ukraine's president is expected to ask a line.
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2: Welcome back to the program. I want to take you back to the 2020 election. I realize it's 6 years in the past, but remember what we were told, why this is the most perfected election that America has ever held in its history. It is so clean. It is clean as a hound's tooth. It is absolutely perfect. Except now the FBI has issued a grand jury subpoena for records tied to Arizona's 2020 election audit. Why is the federal government digging into that now? I thought I'd put that question to Kaylin Deese, who's a Department of Justice reporter for the Washington Examiner. And Kaylin, in the interest of full disclosure, I've told my audience all along I thought the 2020 election was flawed in so many ways you almost couldn't count them. And I usually got the arguments of, well, there were 60 court cases. Yes, 60 court cases where the judges never actually looked at the case but said you don't have standing or it's filed too early or it's filed too late or whatever. So what's going on in Arizona right now that draws the attention to the FBI?
3: Well, thank you so much for having me on, Lars. And I think that a lot of this goes back to if you're a resident of Arizona or if you cared a lot about election integrity in 2021, 2022, and we're keeping track of what was happening, there was a very unorthodox, but I think was rather ingenuitive effort by Arizona that was set up by the Republican leadership in the Senate to essentially do what other states were unwilling to do and to take charge and look at these ballots that were cast in this state. I mean, remember Arizona, the margins where Trump supposedly lost in the state were so slim. It was like a 0.3% percentage points, you know, far slimmer even than what was happening there in Fulton County. And so it was definitely something that was worth observing and taking a closer accounting of. So there was a lot of community effort that was involved to recount this. The Democrats at the time were attacking this effort and saying it was riddled with conspiracy theorists and people who were doubters of the election. But it was a genuine effort to go back and keep, you know, get a second, third count of the ballots cast in the state. And ultimately, you know, it was conducted by an outside firm that was contracted by the Senate, had a bit of a kooky name, Cyber Ninjas. But what they did was they comprised around a 98-page report that found a significant number of, you know, anomalies that stood out in the state, in the counties, I should say, election process, and said that there were definitely some areas that needed to be accounted for future elections, but ultimately wasn't able to generate any sort of findings that proved or necessarily showed that fraud did contribute to the actual you know, outcome there in 2020. So it was a comprehensive report. The Senate gathered all of this, you know, election information together and, you know, took it to a warehouse and had these teams counting it. And now it seems like because some of these materials are still out there because they're still in the custody of the county, it's another one of these opportunities for the for the feds to go in and say, hey, look, we have these available to us. Let's go and see and make sure that there was not any sort of, you know, lack of oversight. Maybe this firm, you know, it was a third-party firm. Maybe they didn't do the best job. Maybe they didn't have the forensic tools that we, the FBI, have to look deeper into this. And it's definitely, I think, you know, making what you can with the resources that you have. I mean, look at what happened in Fulton County. They had the resources there to do the, you know, apprehend the materials there in Georgia. And they also have the materials here in Arizona. So not every state is going to be like this. I don't think you're going to see, you know, a dozen states have FBIs seeking their records because some states just don't have their records from 2020 anymore. Sure. But it's definitely taking advantage of all the places that still do.
2: Doesn't it seem odd that they wouldn't have kept all of those records? I mean, these days, especially with electronic records keeping, that they wouldn't have said, this was one that drew a lot of questions. Let's hang on to the records just in case. But they didn't do it, did they?
3: They didn't.

0: No, and I have to say that, you know, there's certain states, like, for example, in Georgia, we're talking about, like, the physical ballots, the physical records from that election are still there because there were different circumstances that allowed the normal deadline for those to sort of become recycled to make room for future elections. There was different litigation that took place in Georgia that allowed for the those materials to be kept for longer duration. I know it sounds confusing, but a lot of these counties do have, you know, there's a finite amount of space and you know, resources for them to be able to contain these election materials, and so they do sort of cycle these out as years go by. I believe in Georgia, I'm going back to that because there's about a two and a half year time frame where they are told to hold on to those records for things like doing recounts and that sort. But eventually they do get recycled out. You know, it's like you don't have the same paper materials from an election 30 years ago that's still in the county's custody. They usually, you know, cycle those out. So it's been 6 years now. That's why I said not every state is still going to have all these things, because a lot of counties do have these rules in their books where they say we're just moving on. We're getting rid of our old material. And I understand why that raises suspicion in a lot of people's eyes. But I do think it's a great move for the FBI to take, like I said, take advantage of the opportunity that they have here, where a couple of states do still have their 2020 materials. And it was some of the more, the states that had the more questionable outcomes, had the most, you know, accusations and suspicions of fraud that was taking place. So the fact that we have Arizona's materials, the fact that we have, the fact that we have Maricopa County's materials, the fact that we have Fulton County's materials, that's a really good sign, at least for the feds to be able to go back and check and see if there was any, you know, mishandling there.
1: Well, and Kaylin, one of the things I've always wondered about with Arizona from a distance, as I understand it, the company that printed the ballots also counted them and then just handed the numbers over to the Maricopa County. And so that means Maricopa County didn't even count its own election, which made me curious and suspicious from the get-go about whether or not you could get a real result when there was somebody outside of government in the private sector saying, we'll count the ballots for you and you just take our count for granted. Got about 30 seconds.
0: Yeah, that type of process should be absolutely phased out. They should be hand counting all of these ballots in these different counties. And the fact that Maricopa was doing that, I think, is a huge lack of oversight that took place there. So it's something that I think that, you know, going forward, especially in a contentious county like that, they have to have stronger, oversight over that. It's needed. It is a necessity.
1: Yeah, and it was not the most perfect election around. That's Kaylin Deese. Kaylin is the DOJ reporter for the Washington Examiner. Kaylin, it's always a pleasure.

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13: Something to say? 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
14: Welcome back to the Lars Larson Show. Forgive me for saying it this way, but I think some of the people in government are some of the biggest con men and con women in the world. And consider this. You constantly hear people in various states saying, why, we have a housing crisis. We need more housing built. And then the very same government that those people work for that is saying we have to solve this problem, then turn around and they add rules and regulations and taxes and fees that make it impossible to actually solve the problem. At least that's my point of view on it. Austin Weisenen is an attorney for the Pacific Legal Foundation. He's trying to fight this one because California home builders are saying that one city in particular said, you want to build homes, you have to pay us $100,000 each for the fees. Austin, welcome back to the program.
15: Good afternoon, Lars. Thanks for having me.
14: Have I exaggerated the problem at all?
15: No, that's exactly it. And government would do well to remember that when you increase the cost of something or the cost of doing something, the price tends to go up. And so, in this case, John Ruta and two business partners bought a decrepit, uninhabitable home. And using California state law meant to provide for affordable housing, they're tearing down the home and building eight new units. And the city of San Luis Obispo told them, pay us $1,000 or give us one at a below market value for 55 years.
14: Hold on, pay us $1,000 or pay us $100,000?
15: Oh, sorry, pay us $100,000.
14: I was going to say, $1,000, that would have been sure, here you go. But $100,000... And here's one of the best parts, my favorite parts about this story, because you're the attorney fighting this one on behalf of the homeowners. What was the $100,000 allegedly for?
15: Well, it's meant to be for the city's construction of affordable housing. The problem for the city, though, is that the Constitution requires that the government pay people when they take their property. They pay them just compensation. And so in this building permit context, the city, in order to make a demand like this, has to show that John Ruta and my other clients are making housing affordability worse. But they're building new housing. They're building eight new units. They're fixing the housing problem. They're exactly what California should be admiring, but this municipality is punishing them.
14: Hey, Austin, do I understand this right? They called this $100,000 inclusionary housing fees. So what does inclusionary housing mean?
15: Yeah, nowadays it just means this, exactly what's going on here. The idea that government can force private individuals, private home builders like our clients, to construct at their own expense housing for unrelated parties. And so that's what's meant by that term. Another term is workforce housing policies. They all get at the same thing.
14: And by the way, one of the things they do is say you can pay the fee or, and I want to make sure because this sounds too crazy for me or for my audience, they say if you don't want to pay the fee, you have to give away one of the homes to be sold for half its market value to anybody who wants to a buyer chosen by the city. So you can go build the house or the houses, but if you do it and you don't pay us the $100,000, the VIG, then you have to sell one of the houses for a half its market value?
15: Yeah, that's right. You have to. So in this case, it's going to cost approximately $1.25 million to build one of these units. Home construction is expensive in California, and so in order to satisfy this demand to give it to the city wants our clients to promise to sell it at $450,000. So it's a huge loss, $600,000-$700,000 loss.
14: Well, and Austin, you're the attorney, not me, but that's a taking, isn't it, under the Constitution, where no man or woman's life, liberty, or property may be taken without due process and just compensation. And yet the city of San Luis Obispo is saying, give away this house for half off or pay us a whole bunch of money.
15: Yeah, they're trying to use a little exception, I guess, to that rule. People are familiar with a new development having to pay school fees or sewer impact fees, stuff where the city actually is required to provide some infrastructure to service the new development. And so they're under their, frankly, convoluted theory, our clients are making affordable housing needs worse by building new housing. And so they can't claim that. And yes, without showing that they have some impact on other people's ability to afford housing within the jurisdiction, they can't make the demand, and it's a taking without that showing.
14: I mean, does San Luis Obispo actually believe that they would change the value or the price of housing by simply forcing somebody to give away some of it for free or at half cost?
15: You know, I think they are sincere in their belief, and it doesn't make any sense, to add to the cost of something in order to make it cheaper. I mean, that's the consequences of the just merely paying the in lieu fee. Are passed on to consumers, and then in the event of actually giving over a unit, it's a shocking loss that one individual is not meant to bear in our constitutional system of government.
14: Well, and the other problem is you mentioned that as the costs go up, the costs have to be passed along. But there's a point where your home builder friends are going to say, hey, you push the cost up high enough, people won't be able to afford to buy it, they won't buy it, and will be out all the money for having developed it, so it doesn't even make sense to build it anymore, does it?
15: Yeah, and that's exactly what we're seeing in some of these jurisdictions where these policies proliferate, is less home building. Developers flee these jurisdictions where housing is needed most when cities add all sorts of cost and red tape to the process.
14: No, it doesn't make any sense. That's Austin Wisenen, who is an attorney for the Pacific Legal Foundation. They're fighting on behalf of three home builders. Demolish one house, build eight new units. That is four brand new homes and four accessory dwelling units, mother-in-law houses. And the city of San Luis Obispo is saying, like the mob would say, either pay us the VIG, $100,000, or we're not going to let you do it. Now, if anybody thinks that makes sense, I'd be glad to hear the naysayer call.
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4: From ABC News, I'm Chuck Siebertson. Another allegation against the Maine Democratic Senate candidate. ABC News has not independently verified the claim, which has been published online. ABC News national correspondent Stephen Portnoy.
5: The sexual assault allegation is made by a woman who dated Graham Plattner on and off for more than 2 years. She tells Politico in late 2021, Plattner entered her home while drunk and forced himself on her. While the Democrat challenging incumbent Senator Susan Collins says in a video message that the allegation is false.
6: Regardless of the inaccuracy of the reporting, but mindful of the political reality it will inflict, we are taking the time to reflect on the best path forward.
5: Under

0: is expected to lower oil prices, gasoline prices, and diminish any leverage Iran has at talks with the U.S. That from ABC News contributor and former State Department official Steve Gagnier.
1: Frankly, President Trump can let this go on forever because people don't want to think about the nuclear problem. They're going to say, I don't want my total at the gas pump to be so high.
0: Saying FIFA's judicial bodies are independent and autonomous, the head of soccer's governing body in a statement essentially denying he had any influence over the decision to reverse a red card suspension so the top U.S. scorer can play in tonight's game against Belgium. President Trump phoned the head of soccer's governing body about it.
2: All I did was ask for a review. I didn't say you have to do this.
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3: 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I've been surfing here since I was a kid. Now, seeing my grandson out on the water, it means everything to me. Watching him and taking in the blue waves, the sea breeze, the blurry horizon.
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0: A week-long preliminary hearing for the man accused of killing conservative activist Charlie Kirk is underway in Provo, Utah. Prosecutors are seeking to convince a state judge that they have enough evidence against 23-year-old Tyler Robinson to proceed to trial. Judge Tony Graff is considering several things when deciding whether graphic videos of the shooting and other evidence should be shown in court. There's an island-wide blackout across Cuba, fuel reserves dwindling, the electric grid is crumbling under what's essentially a U.S.-led embargo. After a very hot July 4th in many areas, the heat isn't quitting everywhere, says ABC News forecaster Samara Theodore.
5: Things are really hot in the southeast. Some areas not quite as bad as we saw over the holiday weekend, but still pretty bad. 100 degrees is what it feels like in Tuscaloosa. But I'll leave you with some good news for those in the northeast. Things are really cooling down. You in D.C. on Wednesday will be around 83 degrees.
0: Storms the past days are leading to flood watches from Virginia and North Carolina to Pittsburgh, Hartford, and New York City. A rare third European heat wave has wildfires spreading, notably in Spain and southern France. In Paris, ABC's Tom Sufi Burridge.
6: There have been red alerts issued in seven southern French regions, and temperatures in the coming days are only expected to rise further here in France and in other parts of Europe.
0: A rebound for artificial intelligence stocks sent indexes higher on Wall Street, and the Dow Jones Industrial Average reached another record high. Chuck Sievertson, ABC News.
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9: A young woman was killed following a hit-and-run crash in Skagit County. Cedro Woolley police say the 19-year-old Anahi Rose Mendoza was hit by a car on Highway 20 near Township Street on Saturday afternoon. Mendoza was treated at the scene but later died from her injuries. And a massive wildfire that started on Independence Day has prompted evacuation orders east of Chelan. The Chelan Hills fire is currently burning at 10,000 acres on the east side of the Columbia River. Level 3 go orders are in place for parts of the Chelan Hills. Cairo reports that at least a dozen homes and buildings have burned, but there are no reported deaths or injuries so far. And residents in and around downtown Ferndale could see faster emergency response times this summer. Whatcom Fire District 7 says Station 41 is now staffed 24/7 with a crew of at least 3 full-time firefighters. And the U.S. men's national team plays their round of 16 matchup later today against Belgium down in Seattle. The U.S. last faced Belgium in the World Cup back in 2014, losing 2-1 in extra time. And your local weather forecast, it'll be sunny in the Bellingham area today, a high of 78 degrees. Overnight tonight, partly cloudy, a low around 52. For KGMI News, I'm Adam Smith.
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4: Welcome back to the program. One of the dumbest ideas ever pushed on American society was pushed by Barack Hussein Obama, who American counties and state governments unless they do housing first, meaning instead of helping to solve somebody's mental problems, drug problems, alcohol problems, or behavior problems, we're going to give them some housing. We'll get to the treatment of their problems later on, which means effectively never. Well, that hasn't worked. In fact, Barack Obama said about 13 years ago that it would solve homelessness in 10 years. Well, here we are 13 years later, and the homelessness problem nationwide is even worse than it ever was before Housing First. So I wanted to talk to Marcia Michaels about the she is a project coordinator at the Discovery Institute, about the idea of forcing this on communities throughout the state of Washington. Ms. Michaels, welcome to the program.
5: Well, thanks for having me, Lars. What a pleasure.
4: So if I misdescribed any of that, feel free to correct me, but Housing First has been a disaster, has it not?
5: Yes, it has been a complete disaster, and you're right. It came in, the idea was there before, but it was formalized when Barack Obama was president, and basically says housing will solve homelessness. We just need to give everyone a house, which is a nice idea, but it comes with actually some really bad ideas. So when housing, the two sort of big ideas behind Housing First is that a house will solve your homelessness. And the second thing is that housing should be provided to needy people with no conditions attached. So no requirements that you pursue sobriety, that you pursue drug treatment, that you have case management toward, you know, job training or education or anything like that. And so essentially, these facilities that are set up under this philosophy, these ideas, frequently they just turn into big drug dens, you know, crime places where people who do want to change and do want to get help instead are surrounded by predators and, you know, drug dealers, and all of that spills out into the community where they're located, and it just has been a real problem.
4: Well, in fact, doesn't it do a real favor to all the drug dealers? Because you say, we took all your clients who were scattered across the landscape and we put them all in one place.
5: Right. Now you can live right next door, and when they get their monthly stipend check, you know right where to find them. And you know, yes, it is a disaster.
4: Would you mind telling my audience, and it is a Northwest audience, we cover the region, what is House Bill 2266?
5: Yes. So House Bill 2266 is moving through the Washington State Legislature. It's already passed the State House. Actually straight down party lines. So this is a bill that is supported by Democrats and opposed by Republicans here. It's right now in the Senate, likely to come up for a vote at any time if they choose to pull it in. And basically it says that cities and counties are going to be forced to accept permanent subsidized housing, whether it's the permanent, the transitional, or the emergency housing, in any residential zone. So it overrides their local ordinances, their local zoning. And this feels especially personal to me because I have watched my own city. I'm out here in Northeast Washington in Caldwell. And some of my
4: nice
5: friends
4: town.
5: And our, yeah, it's a great place. Our city council and planning commission have worked hard for a couple of years now trying to craft an ordinance that would comply with some of these state mandates that have come down previous, while also safeguarding the community, allowing there to be, you know, a gate that says who's moving into our community and what kinds of ways can we make sure that citizens are not endangered. And so this would just completely undo and override all of that work, basically because someone has decided that their idea about how to help people, and I want to say that might not be the only motivation, but let's assume it is, it's still pretty offensive to say that my idea is the one that everyone else is going to have to be forced to operate under and pay for. Because we can disagree, as you see, about the effectiveness of Housing First, and we do disagree. We think it causes more harm than good, and yet this will be forced on everyone.
4: I mean, I think it's, Marcia, it's actually enabling. Because you're saying to somebody who's got a drug or alcohol problem or mental illness, go ahead, continue to be mentally ill, continue to be a drunk, continue to be an addict, and we're going to provide you housing, which might make it easier for you to be an addict and facilitate your addiction. I mean, it's dangerous, and as I understand it, 2266 makes it effectively permanent, meaning that all these cities and communities will be forced to permanently support this kind of housing, right?
5: Yes, yep, and you're exactly right. And the sad thing about it being enabling is that there really are people who don't want to stay addicted. They want to be to find stable treatment for mental illness. It's really sad, you know, the things that people have suffered that have led to those conditions sometimes. But leaving them there is not just sad, it's horrific. We should help people find the way out, restore their dignity, restore their self-sufficiency so they can contribute to their community, so they can have family life again. And this is what the bill does not do. It just leaves people where they're at. And we all, I always like to say this, we as human beings, we all need reasonable conditions. I mean, you and I, right, every time we get up in the morning, we half the time you might want to not get up and go to work, but you do it anyway because all of us have conditions that make life work, and we kind of rely on those to keep us on track, you know. But we're saying to this group of people who are just like us, they also need conditions, they also make decisions every day. You know, we're saying we're going to remove all of those conditions and pretend that that's compassionate.
4: Well, it would also mean, Marcia, correct me if I'm wrong, but if you said we're going to fix your problems and then we'll give you some housing for a time, but you're only going to stay there if you stay on the path, if you stay away from the drugs or the alcohol or can constrain your mental illness behavior, you know, with the help of medication or treatment or counseling or whatever. But once we got that solved, at some point you will want to go out and get a place of your own. And then the space you're in can be available for somebody else. This presumes, I guess, that these 20,000 people might live in these places forever and that we'll have many more than 20,000, right?
5: Yes. Exactly. And so when you think about, there's this popular phrase called no barrier or low barrier. And the idea is that we're not going to make you get cleaned up before we help you. Right. And I agree with that. That is what emergency shelter is all about. You know, I don't think that we should leave people on the streets, literally in the gutter. And you're in Portland there, you know, the crisis there is terrible. I mean, the reporting is sad that way in Seattle. So I am not for looking at someone who's in the throes of addiction or suffering from untreated mental illness and saying to them, you know what, clean yourself up and we'll help you. We need to help them. We need to get down and dirty and do that job. But yes, it should be temporary help with the goal of restored life, you know. And that's what we're not doing.
4: No, we're not doing it at all. That's Marcia Michaels. She is the project coordinator and research fellow at the Discovery Institute. Ms. Michaels, thank you very much.

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1: Welcome back to the Lars Larson Show. It's a pleasure to be with you, and I'm glad to get to your phone calls and emails. Imagine this. A city like the city of Bend, Oregon, wants to ban federal immigration enforcement from using city property. Is that protecting illegal aliens, or is it putting politics ahead of federal law? I want to talk about that with Jeff Eager, and then we'll get to your phone calls and emails in a moment at 866-HEY-LARS. That's 866-439-5277. 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So let me bring on Jeff. Jeff is the former mayor of the city of Bend, attorney, political consultant, and what he writes is found at Oregon Roundup on Substack. Hey, Jeff, welcome back.
2: Thanks, Lauren. Great to be here.
1: So what should we make of a policy that says we're going to ban ICE from using, I guess it's limited to city-owned property that is otherwise open to the public, things like parking lots, city buildings that are open to the public, and they're saying we're not going to let ICE assemble their crew on one of these parking lots. What exactly is going on here? Are they operating within the law? And do they run the risk of perhaps being guilty of obstruction of justice?
2: Well, they certainly do run that risk, although the policy as drafted tries to protect them from that risk. I think that overall this is a blatantly political move by the city of Bend that probably honestly doesn't change all that much about how city staff would react to an event where federal immigration authorities are actually trying to enforce immigration law from city property or on city property. I think it's just a purely political gesture. And the thing that really stood out to me as a former member of that city council, back when the politics here were quite a bit different, is that this is a city manager policy. This is not something that was at least tied directly to the city council. And it's an odd policy to have issued from the city manager's office, which is supposed to be apolitical and neutral, because, as you know, the policy says the city condemns the indiscriminate and increasingly violent and likely unlawful civil immigration enforcement tactics, blah, blah, blah. That is a political finding, and one that the city council should have made, not the city manager. But here you have the taxpayers of Bend funding a city administration that's just making blatant and, you know, it, at the very least, arguable political claims. Which
1: I mean, because if the city manager is hired to do the nuts and bolts operation of a city, run the make sure the wheels don't come off, then he or she takes their direction from the city council. So do you allow a non-elected official to come out and take political positions using, you know, basically the letterhead of the city of Bend?
2: Well, if you're this city council, you do, because I'm quite certain that they wanted him to do this. They probably asked him to do this, and he did it. Now,
1: they asked him to do it, but said, but we don't want to pass a resolution, so we put our names on it. Would you go do this, but we're not going to put our names or our votes behind it?
2: Yeah, that's it. Assuming they asked, and at the very least, they allowed this policy to go into place. And it's one that they all should have taken a vote on. Like, if they want this to be the policy of the city of Bend, that federal immigration enforcement is indiscriminate and increasingly violent and likely unlawful,
1: yeah,
2: they need to take a vote on that, and that's not the way this went down.
1: Well, and in fact, Jeff, you're the lawyer, not me, but when they say it's indiscriminate, as I understand the numbers, they've now arrested and on the way to deportation 750,000 individuals, and they seem to have picked only the ones that were illegally in the country, you know, with a few missteps here and there, but even the police would occasionally take somebody into custody and then find out, oh, this isn't the guy or this isn't the gal. So that doesn't sound indiscriminate in any way, shape, or form, does it?
2: No, it doesn't to me. And certainly there have been incidents where there has been violence associated with the enforcement that have been well publicized nationally. But one assumes that there are many, many, many such interactions that are not violent. I also wonder about this use of increasingly violent in the statement. Maybe that was their perception at the time the thing was drafted, but You know, there haven't been a lot of news reports about violent enforcement actions lately. So is it still increasingly violent?
1: And when they say violent, hasn't most of the violence been of two categories? One, non-illegal aliens who interfere with ICE and end up getting arrested. And in some cases, they get the window on their car broken because they refuse a lawful order to step out of the car, and then they find themselves in custody. Or two, illegal aliens who are taken into custody who turn turtle. You know, they sit in their car and say, I'm not going to open the window. I'm not going to identify myself. I'm not going to step out of the car after the officer gives a lawful order. And the officer breaks the window of the car and then has to physically pull them out of the car. If that's the kind of violence they're talking about, Jeff, that is a regular but relatively rare part of every police operation in America, isn't it?
2: Yeah, it sure is. And, you know, the policy doesn't identify which type of violence they're referring to. I think we all know what they were referring to in drafting this this policy. But, yeah, there's going to be force associated with enforcing the law sometimes.
1: But only when the person that you're enforcing the law on refuses to cooperate, resists arrest, and fails to follow legal orders. So, I mean, correct. I know I've only had a couple of tickets in the last 40 years, and I'm proud of that. But if I ever got pulled over and told the officer I'm not going to identify myself and I'm not going to follow your order, lawful order, to step out of the car, I know I'm going to end up being pulled out of the car. So this is it's an arrest or, you know, sort of use of force that's of my choosing, right?
2: Yep, absolutely. And an officer is totally entitled to use force to make you comply with the law. And the same thing applies to federal immigration law. I mean, I think the city council here in Bend, they just don't want immigration laws enforced in Bend. And that's, you know, not unusual for progressive cities like the one I'm sitting in right now.
1: That's Jeff Eager. You can find what he writes at Oregon Roundup on Substack. Jeff, thanks very much. 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
4: ABC News, I'm Chuck Sievertson. Another allegation against the Maine Democratic Senate candidate. ABC News has not independently verified the claim, which has been published online. Former girlfriend tells Politico in late 2021, Graham Plattner entered her home while drunk and forced himself on her. In a video message, Plattner calls the allegation false and adds,
5: regardless of the inaccuracy of the reporting, but mindful of the political reality it will inflict, we are taking the time to reflect on the best path forward.
4: President Trump heads to a NATO summit in Turkey later today, where Ukraine President Zelensky is expected to ask alliance members for more interceptor missiles. Saying FIFA's judicial bodies are independent and autonomous, the head of soccer's governing body essentially denying he had any influence over the decision to reverse a red card suspension so that the top U.S. scorer can play in tonight's game against Belgium. Heat continues in the southeast. This is ABC News.
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15: 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It's a pleasure to be with you on a First Amendment Friday. Nonprofit hot.

0: Hospitals get huge tax breaks that are meant for charity care, and yet thousands of eligible patients still get billed for that care. So are the taxpayers funding charity, or are they actually funding the hospital nonprofits? Peter Pitts joins me now, who's president of the Center for Medicine in the Public Interest. Mr. Pitts, welcome to the program. And if I framed that inaccurately, please feel free to correct it.
1: No, hi, Lars. That's exactly right. You know, Willie Sutton, the Depression-era bank robber, was asked why he robbed banks, and he answered, that's where the money is.
0: Yep.
1: And these days in healthcare, the money seems to be with not-for-profit hospitals, really squeezing patients who deserve charity care and deserve lower prices and all the easements that government provides. They're behaving like for-profit institutions, and that's got to change because upwards of 35% of the American healthcare dollars spent in hospitals. So, you know, that's where the money is, and we've got to make sure that people that need help get it.
0: Okay, so why are these institutions, if they're nonprofit hospitals, if they get that nonprofit status because they're doing charity care, then why is it that so many of them are seeking full repayment for all the care they deliver?
1: Well, you know, the short answer is they're greedy, and they want to get all the tax benefits they can, and they also want to squeeze as much money out of patients that they can, even if the patients deserve charity care and qualify for it. But they want to put the money towards, you know, bigger buildings and higher salaries. You know, the executive salaries at not-for-profit hospitals beat or exceed the same hospitals and salaries in for-profit hospitals, and that's got to change. So the spirit isn't there. They're not operating under a not-for-profit spirit. They're operating under a let's make as much money as we can spirit. And state legislatures are really catching on to that game, and they're putting a stop to it.
0: I mean, so in other words, Mr. Pitts, and I don't want to overstate this, but if you were with a group of doctors and hospital administrators and you said, well, we could run a for-profit operation and then we'd have to actually generate a bottom line, or we could run as a nonprofit, we'd be forgiven for all the taxes we would otherwise have to pay. We'll get all these benefits out of it. We can still pay our executives lots and lots of money. So while technically there's no owner of the hospital, it's a nonprofit, the folks who are in the administration effectively become the beneficiaries as though they were owners. You think I've said that right?
1: That's plain and simple. But you know, one of the key things to remember here is the people that aren't profiting from this, other than patients who are really getting the, you know, the turns screwed pretty tight, are doctors and nurses and folks that make your food and push your gurney. Those folks are not benefiting here. Their salaries are too low, and the dollars aren't going to help them or to hire more healthcare professionals. It's going to administrators who don't provide care, and I think that's wrong.
0: Mr. Pitts, I'll afford the opportunity to any of these hospital administrators that want to come on, although I'll tell you right up front, I've been very unsuccessful in getting any of them to come on the show because I think they know that I'd be asking questions about it. I'd be saying, well, why are we paying you this kind of money when people at for-profit hospitals don't make that much? But just in advance to anticipate the argument against it, is there any justification they can offer up saying, well, we're running a nonprofit, we have to pay our CEO and our CFO and all the other, you know, administrative jobs, we have to pay them this giant amount of money. Is there any justification for it?
1: Well, they're going to say, well, exactly right. They're going to say, well, you know, we have to be competitive, although we're not going to get the best and the brightest. And I don't buy that. I don't buy that for a minute. Also, the justifications they're going to bring aren't, look at all the doctors we hire, or look how fairly we pay our nurses. It's going to be, well, look at all the Little League teams we sponsor, and, you know, look at the great patient satisfaction rates that we have. And those things are important, but that's not how you drive a not-for-profit hospital financial spreadsheet. That's what hospitals do. Hospitals, whether you're for-profit or not-for-profit, should be focused on providing the best care, the shortest wait times, the best outcomes, as opposed to kind of, you know, the bells and whistles and the ribbons and the trimmings that you can trot out when you have to testify in front of the state legislature. But they don't want to do that, and that's exactly right. They don't want to talk about where the money goes, and they definitely don't want to talk about their salaries.
0: Well, and in fact, Mr. Pitts, I could see a perverse kind of incentive. Let me guess that if it's a nonprofit, you take in $1 billion. If you spend $1 billion, you don't make any profit. I understand that. But if a lot of that is because you're paying the top executives a lot of money, but as you said, underpaying the doctors and nurses, the doctors and nurses are the ones who actually deliver the care. So you could actually benefit the CEOs and the CFOs and all those people by underpaying the doctors. You're hiring less talented people to actually actually do the medical work, and that means more money goes to the folks up in the corner office, right?
1: That's about the size of it. And you know, when hospital CEOs of not-for-profit hospitals have to explain why they're cutting services and making hours shorter, you know, they point to lots of things, but they never say, you know what? It's because we don't really want to cut our huge salaries, or our free cars, or our retirement benefits. They never want to talk about paying nurses and doctors more. And you wonder about that. You know, why don't they want to treat the people that are providing the care in the fairest possible way? The same thing is, they go after patients who are late on their bills aggressively. They use very sharp collection agencies when a lot of these patients are do and qualify for charity care and lower prices, but they don't tell you in advance. They do their services, and if you don't pay, they get right on your case. They never say, well, what's your income? What type of insurance do you have? So they work with you. No, you have to really know the system to reach that point. Otherwise, you're going to be under their thumb, and it's a very unpleasant place to be. They're very aggressive when it comes to collecting debt, not so aggressive in providing charity care.
0: I'm talking to Peter Pitts, who's president of the Center for Medicine and the Public Interest. The other question is, do most of them have paid boards of directors? And you say you're serving on a charity board, and yet you get a big paycheck? That one doesn't make sense to me either.
1: Yeah, that's another huge problem. You know, they'll say, well, if we don't pay these people, they're not going to, want to be on the board, not want to give us the time. I don't buy that either, because business leaders and community leaders should be competing to be on these boards. These are high-profile boards. It's bringing expertise in a wide variety of areas to a very important member of the community, a not-for-profit hospital. And to ask to be paid to do that just seems to me to be wrong spiritually and politically. And, again, something else to mention is that when you look at the budget sheets of these hospitals, and they're public information, by the way, the amount of money not-for-profit hospitals spend on political lobbying would make your head spin.
0: Unbelievable. That's Peter Pitts. He's the president of the Center for Medicine in the Public Interest. Mr. Pitts, thanks for the time.

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7: Welcome back to the Lars Larson Show. It's Tuesday, and Oregon's proposed peace act, better known as IP-28, is being pitched to people as simply an animal protection measure. But does the peace act aim to ban more than just hunting, fishing, farming, and ranching? Well, there's a young man who's actually done some investigative reporting on that, and that's Jared Pearson, who is a reporter for the Rogue River Press. Jared, welcome to the program. How are you?
8: Pretty good. Thank you, Lars. How are you doing today?
7: I'm doing very well, and there are few measures that I've spent more time for the last several years on than IP-28, because they took two other swings at this. They didn't get the votes or the signatures, and now it appears they will have the signatures to be able to put this on the ballot. I've talked to the chief petitioner on the air. I've asked him all the questions I wanted to ask him about it. I think this thing is absolutely disastrous, and it's another example of out-of-state or out-of-region interests deciding to fund something because they want to use Oregon and Washington as the test tube babies to test this kind of nonsense on. Am I wrong about that?
8: Oh, no, you are right about that. Because I was able to talk with David Michelson, who is the chief petitioner.
7: Yep.
8: And many of the tactics that the petitioners went out and used were, in cases, disingenuous. They would claim as an animal cruelty bill, you know, a measure to prevent all that, to just help these animals live, when in reality they weren't telling them that this is a measure intended to end all hunting and fishing. And I was able to talk with a couple senators, a representative, and even a lady who's a county commissioner in Marion County who's actually trying to run for governor. And all of them opposed the bill outright. They say it doesn't align with Oregonian values, that even the tactics of him going out there and trying to get all these signatures. And he has almost 105 signatures, and he only needs 117,000.
7: And so in this case, I've had people say, how can you stop it? And I said, you know, I'd rather see it stopped at the polls than say go to court and beat it, because they'll just rewrite it and resubmit it, and they'll probably have, you know, better luck on the second or on the third or fourth time that they've tried it than this time. So it's going to make the ballot. The only question is, are Oregon voters foolish enough to actually vote for the thing?
8: I wouldn't say foolish. I would say that there just needs to be more clarity and more understanding brought to the people of Oregon. Exactly what this measure entails to do, and even the ramifications that could have on our economy and even our agriculture as well.
7: Well, ramifications, it wipes the entire industry out, doesn't it? I mean, do you see any exceptions in it that allow hunting, fishing, farming, or ranching to survive in any way, shape, or form?
8: No, and this bill provides no answers for that at all. When I was talking with David, I was asking him questions about, well, if there's no hunting, what's going to happen when the deer population skyrocket or the turkey population skyrocket? What's going to happen to invasive species like the barn owl? Because they're already taking over nests and habitats of the spotted owl. What's going to be happening to all the invasive pests that we would have going to these grain and crop silos? You know, what's going to happen to all those? His solution, which, mind you, is very ridiculous, he suggested that we do sterilization vaccines, that we would go get licensing for people to go out and administer sterilization vaccines. And that's not a solution at all.
7: Well, hold on. And does it even fit with IP28? Because part of what IP28 bans is animal husbandry, meaning the dairy farmer. And he, Michelson even said on this show, he said, oh, yeah, the dairy industry is probably going to be hurt by this. And the reason is that a farmer who says, I have all these cows, they produce a lot of milk, I want to breed my cows with some bulls that have produced good characteristics in milking cows before, except you're not going to be allowed to artificially inseminate cows, and nor are you going to be able to harvest the material to inseminate them with. So, you know, if he's saying they can go out and give shots to artificially sterilize animals, and that's not cruelty, but artificially inseminating a cow to make it pregnant is cruelty, how does that figure?
8: It doesn't fit at all, and that's one of the concerning things about this. There is no real plan from what I've been investigating about this, that there is no solution. All it is he saw the one word that is included in the current animal abuse laws, and he saw the one word, exempt, and he said, I'm going to remove that word. So all the other ramifications he didn't think out. He just wants it to be all animals will be free from being killed, and us Oregonians are going to have to figure out a new way to live our entire society. There was not a real plan.
7: Jared, tell my audience where they can find the stories you've written, but give them the high points of what you found when you investigated what this group is doing.
8: Well, they can always find the articles at theRogueRiverPress.com. They can always go and get an article in paper as well. We provide both. Now, the main thing that I was able to uncover was that the main thing being the sterilization vaccines. That's what he wants to push. Another thing would be for domesticated animals already protected by animal abuse laws, more restrictions would be in place, like there wouldn't be any dog call, like bark collars or shock collars or, you know, anything like that, anything that could cause harm to an animal, then more of that would be stricter regulations on zoos, probably making them more like safaris. But even then, where does that stop? And the main thing that really bothered me was for the native tribes. A lot of those native tribes that we have nine of in Oregon, they wouldn't be able to go hunting on their land.
7: Well, now, hold on, Jared. Would IP-28 say to native tribes, which are on sovereign nations, you know, that's their property, mm-hmm. and they're a different country, I think there's a real question to be asked whether or not their hunting would still be allowed, but the rest of the hunting in the state of Oregon, at least, would be outlawed. That's Jared Pearson, who is a reporter for the Rogue River Press. Back in a moment. 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
7: From ABC News, I'm Chuck Sievertson. Another allegation against the Maine Democratic Senate candidate. ABC News has not independently verified the claim, which has been published online. A former girlfriend tells Politico in late 2021, Graham Plattner entered her home while drunk and forced himself on her. In a video message, Plattner calls the allegation false and adds,
8: "Regardless of the inaccuracy of the reporting, but mindful of the political reality it will inflict, we are taking the time to reflect on the best path forward."
9: The Democrat challenging incumbent Senator Susan Collins, under state law in Maine, has a week to decide whether to withdraw from the race in time for the party to put someone else's name on the November ballot.
7: ABC's Stephen Portnoy. Two fellow Democrats, California Congressman Ro Khanna and Arizona Senator Ruben Gallego, today yanked their endorsements of Plattner after the political report came out. Khanna also urges Plattner to drop out of the race, calling the allegations very serious and credible. Plattner's opponent, Republican Collins, says these allegations are appalling. Nevertheless, it's not up to me to choose the Democratic nominee for Senate. President Trump heads to a NATO summit in Turkey later today, where Ukraine President Zelensky is expected as well. ABC's Britt Clement.
10: Diplomats among NATO nations, they say that leaders, they are weighing fresh pledges of these, you know, advanced air defense systems and a multi-year support framework. But, you know, some allies have been slow to follow through and deliver.

0: difference at the negotiation table.
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1: Saying FIFA's judicial bodies are independent and autonomous, the head of soccer's governing body essentially denying he had any influence over the decision to reverse a red card suspension so that the top U.S. scorer can play in tonight's game against Belgium. President Trump phoned the head of FIFA about it.
5: All I did was ask for a review. I didn't say you have to do this.
1: An island-wide blackout has hit Cuba as fuel reserves dwindle and its electric grid crumbles. In January, when President Trump threatened tariffs on any country that sells or provides oil to the island. The Hamas militant group today says it has dissolved its government in Gaza and is preparing to transfer power to a technical committee backed by the United Nations as part of a U.S.-brokered ceasefire deal. Hamas did not say whether it planned to disarm or hand over security to an international force. Storms bringing the threat of flooding. ABC News forecaster Samara Theodore.
6: In parts of central New Jersey, New York, Long Island in particular, from Queens to Brooklyn out to Long Island, there's a chance for some really decent flooding there. And we also have a flash flood threat, and it also includes Long Island as well as parts of Connecticut and the northern tier of the Jersey Shore. Elevated flash flood risk from Cumberland, Maryland up to Pittsburgh, out to Cleveland and down to the Delmarva Peninsula, over to Philadelphia and Virginia Beach.
1: The World Cup has helped increase gambling. Prediction market Kalshi saw more than $31 billion in volume in June, compared with $18 billion in May. Chuck Sievertson, ABC News.
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9: A fast-moving wildfire over the border is impacting air quality in Whatcom County. Monitoring website IQ Air reports the Columbia Valley, Kendall, and parts of Linden are all dealing with air quality that can be unhealthy for sensitive groups. This comes as fire crews in British Columbia are working to contain the Brunswick Creek fire that's been burning since Thursday. A petition targeting price-fixing software is now heading to the ballot for Bellingham residents. The Whatcom County Auditor's Office finished reviewing signatures for Initiative 2601 and issued a certificate of sufficiency last Thursday. If it's passed by the voters, the initiative would ban landlords and rental owners from using paid software to analyze and suggest ideal rental prices for their area. And be prepared for delays on I-5 south of Bellingham over the next few weeks. WashDOT says the southbound off-ramp to Alger closed as of noon today. It's expected to remain closed until about August 3rd, as crews replace a fish passage barrier near Lake Sammish. Your forecast for tonight, partly cloudy, a low 55. Tomorrow, clouds and sun with a high of just 70. For KGMI News, I'm Deanna Haraluk.
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0: the Alex Marlow Show. I hope all of you had a great Independence Day and hoping none of you spent any time in the emergency room. I didn't, though the baby did run away at the Independence Day festivities in my neighborhood, but a very patriotic occasion, and it felt good. It felt like a good weekend. There was a lot of drama surrounding what was going on with the president's 250th celebration, with celebrities coming and going. There were two competing groups organizing different things. One of them may or may not have had the best intentions for what to do with the money some of you were donating to those causes, but in the end, we had a pretty amazing event there, and a shout out Willie Nelson from Salem, who had some great coverage, which I was clipping and featuring various places throughout the weekend. He does a nice job there on Capitol Hill for us. And it's one of those things where if you paid attention to this, this was a historic opportunity to differentiate what we are doing as a conservative movement who ultimately wants to conserve what? American values, America's heritage, the American people. That we actually can stand for something, and that is that America is a uniquely wonderful place, not just a wonderful place, but is wonderful in the sense that we are exceptional, and our exceptionalism comes from God himself, and it is by divine grace that we were able to have such incredible founders and framers walking among us in such a small area of the world at the same exact time, and were sufficiently motivated and steely in order to try to overthrow the crown and to gain American independence. And what an amazing run. 250 years, that's three lifetimes. That's it now. I guess just over. But it's the, if you look at the average life expectancy, just over three lifetimes we've had this country, which is a very short amount of time in the scheme of things. Think about how America is a relatively new country in the scheme of the world and what good we can continue to do if we continue to fight for American values, but we cannot take things on autopilot. And part of the process is being more charismatic, is being more likable, it's being fighters, but also it's reflecting on our history. And Donald Trump did a remarkable job, I thought, with his speech, which he took the stage after 11 p.m. due to all sorts of inclement weather. Park services, etc., were trying to get people to go home. Most of them did not go home. A lot of them just reveled in the street, partied, dispersed, then came back together. The president insisted on going to give his speech. I think it was at the Lincoln Memorial. They had a big setup for a stage. I watched it two times. I admit it was on the National Mall somewhere. And it was, lightning was bursting in air. Kind of harkens back to our national anthem. Washington Monument got struck with lightning, and Trump, who's 80 years young, spoke past midnight. He had so many terrific lines. I'm going to play a bunch of them for you here, but what was really important, and I'm not going to play a lot of this just because of the nature of the show, I'll touch on it briefly, but one thing he did was very effective is he tried to honor war heroes, specifically from wars that are not recent, Vietnam War, etc. And he highlighted American flags dating back to 1777, one of the oldest known American flags that we have. And all this is to show that America is a has a heritage. We have a people who have laid down roots here and have built this society that we live in and we all benefit from, not overnight, not people who just got here 5 minutes ago, but with people who have had generations of roots, who've been building this place brick by brick for centuries, 2.5 centuries to be specific. So we are on to 251. We are on the move to 251. Let's start playing some cuts of President Trump, but I'll do one little amuse-bouche, which in the restaurant world, that's where they give you a bite of food before all of your other bites of food for some reason. This is the president, I guess he's with Usha Vance here, talking about William Howard Taft. Let's play cut 12.
1: Well, he was a large man, very large, and he loved baseball. He'd go to baseball games, loved the hot dogs at the baseball games. He was our heaviest president, and I have to be careful because I don't want to supersede his record. And a thing like that would be possible if I allowed it to happen. For all of you out there watching, keep yourself in good shape, right? Like you. You're in such good shape.
0: It just, every bit of that is perfect. Is that it would be possible if I let it happen that he would be the heaviest president and he's keeping an eye on it. And just know that he's has hypervigilance. He's seeing the field. He knows that Taft was heavier and that's it. That he's number two and he's got to be careful. He does not want that record. That's a record he does not want. He'll take other records. That's one he doesn't want. And then he just has the aside that Usha's in great shape. Makes that comment. He always tells people how good they're looking. It's unbelievable. And just know that if you're around him and he doesn't compliment your appearance, you might need to hit the weight room.

0: maybe cut back on some of the refined carbohydrate. Because if you're looking good, he'll tell you. It's just one of those things he does. He's very confident about doing that. But that is just his skill in terms of being able to relate to people, despite being a billionaire and of having conquered so many elements of society, from reality TV to New York real estate to becoming president. It's just one of the things I love the most. And he also conquered the World Cup over the weekend. You guys might have been aware of this. This is the biggest story of the weekend. The single biggest story of the weekend is that one of the American players, apparently our best player, guys, if you want this to be a soccer or football podcast, you have got the wrong show. But I'll try to give you some details. So our best player got a red card, which is for, in this case, was unintentional or was intentionally attacking another player. And the any instant replay that you could see that this was all in the course of you know, normal play, and that this person shouldn't have been thrown out of the game, which they were. There was nothing intentional about it, and the player wasn't even injured. But when you get a red card in the World Cup, then you are suspended the following game, and America is on a pretty deep run for us. I think are we in the round of 16 or 32? What are we at, guys? Tell me my year. I think we're at 16 now. The game's tonight, by the way, if you're listening to this live. So I will be paying attention to it, though I admit I will not be watching the whole thing, but I will be paying somewhat attention to it. But our best player was not going to be in the game against Belgium, which is tonight. And Trump literally called FIFA, lobbied them, and said, we're in the round of 16, so we only got four more wins, and we could conceivably win the World Cup. Just unbelievable. We're pretty deep into this thing. A lot of countries on Earth, and a lot of countries that care a lot about soccer, and we're still in, and they're not. You know, Brazil, it's a huge country. They love soccer over there. They're out. We're in. So Mexico, they lost yesterday, right? So they're out. So they care a lot about soccer. Trust me. Growing up in L.A., which is basically Mexico del Norte, I will tell you that there's a lot of Mexican soccer players. They love the soccer. We've outlasted them. So Trump literally called up FIFA and got them to unsuspend our top player so that he can play in the game. And the entire media, this is a perfect thing that Trump does, is not only does this show that he's capable of getting stuff done other people couldn't. Just imagine Hillary Clinton or Kamala Harris calling up FIFA and saying, hey, guys, seriously, shouldn't have done that. You're going to have to let us have a guy back in the game, even though those aren't the rules. You're going to have to bend the rules for us right now. Imagine that. That is a perfect test. It's for your next job interview. Think about exercises like that to prove if people are powerful. Say, could you call up FIFA and get them to reinstate the player? Think about that. Those are the type of people you want on your team and leading your organization. So Belgium, by the way, being a bunch of babies about it, that they're whining about it. The Belgium Soccer Federation is astonished that FIFA is allowing the U.S. star to play despite the red card. Can't stop whining. No, Belgium, you're missing it. You got to be classy here. You got to say, we want to take on the United States at full complement. We want their full roster, their full squad on the field. So that was a big fail by Belgium. But anyway, the point is that international media is suggesting that Donald Trump is actually cheating on behalf of the United States. And I will tell you flat out, good. It's about time someone cheated on our behalf. Why do we always have to be the suckers and losers? We're hosting it here. Everybody loves it here. We all know it was a BS call. Why not think outside the box? This is the thing that Trump does that no one else does. And it's amazing to watch him do this in real time, because whenever you're in the room with him, he does not play by the rules. He doesn't. He's trying to figure out, well, if the rules aren't good, then what can we do about it? Like, do we have to watch him sit out? Do we have to just do nothing? Or can we call and say, you know what, you guys should reconsider? But then someone at the New York Times or MS Now might say that's cheating. It might mean the World Cup is not as fun for me. Trump says, I don't care. This is unfair. This is an injustice. You can call it cheating, call whatever you want. But it's an injustice, and I'm going to try to right it as best I can. And that's what he did. And then now we got our full team at the World Cup, which is amazing. Joe Biden could never, could absolutely never pull off such a thing. We'll be right back. I'll break down Trump's speech plus Mamdani. A lot of Mamdani. Right back.
1: I love telling you about The Story of Everything, an incredible movie. Did you know the odds of our universe having the exact physical constants needed for life are 1 in 10 to the power of 10 to the 123rd? It's a number so large, there aren't enough particles in the universe to write it all down. It's not philosophy, it's physics. I've been telling you about the powerful documentary, The Story of Everything. 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
8: Western Washington University student Nathan Christner recently won 1 national and 3 district American Advertising Awards, also known as Addies, for building an advertisement for a game controller for mobile devices. That's 4 Addie trophies. The Addies is an award program for anything related to advertising, from posters to movie trailers. After Western, Nathan already has a job lined up in the advertising industry thanks to winning those awards. Congratulations to Nathan Christner on his Addie Awards. And this good news.
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10: 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We'll

0: See, I want to get to these speeches. I love breaking down major speeches. And we got a major one from Trump. And we got the most unbelievably awful one from Mamdani. And I'm going to spend some time on this momentarily. But now we're down a soccer rabbit hole. I completely lied. This is now a FIFA show. This is now FIFA radio. Daniel reminded me that Fullerin Balogun, who is the guy who our best player, is a birthright citizen. He's a birthright citizen. He was here because his mom was visiting from London, was heavily pregnant, and not allowed to board a return flight due to safety rules she apparently was unaware of. So then she had to spend a couple months in the U.S. and he gave birth here so he could be on either team. He could be in the U.K. team or the American team, and he was born in America. He likes being an American. So we've been talking all this about birthright citizenship. We finally got a benefit from it. And I'll tell you, because the international media hates America so much, and the American media hates America so much, they're trying to keep him out of the game after it was obviously a horrible call. All the sports betting and stuff, who knows what that ref was up to, given that red call, red flag. Do you guys have that figured out, guys in the booth? You guys care more about sports ball than I do. Explain it to me. Explain to me why that call was made. It was obviously a bad call. And why people just accept it? Donald Trump doesn't accept it. Yet I looked around the internet and you got places from CBS News, Fox Sports, the New York Times, NBC, Yahoo Sports, all of them being very negative on the World Cup's decision to allow for the guy to not be suspended for doing something that was totally in the normal course of human events. You know that? Declaration of Independence reference. Shout out, Declaration of Independence, America 250. That's fun stuff. Okay. And just remember when Diego Maradona, like the most beloved soccer player ever, maybe like punched a ball into a goal? They call this a hand of God goal. This was 40 years ago. This was at the 1986 World Cup quarterfinal, Argentina versus England. You just got have to, if you've not seen this video and you're a sports fan, then you got to go look this up. He literally just punches the ball into the goal and just no one cared. So it's just, Friendly reminder, America is not treated the same as all other countries. All right, let's go and take a look at some of the speech from President Trump. As I noted, started after 11 p.m. due to weather. He came out anyway, celebrating veterans, celebrating our flag, all sorts of history. But the main thing is the content of the speech was on point, and I want to play some highlights for you. And then later on the show, I'll play you, by contrast, what the mayor of New York from Uganda just got here, what he did for July 4th. So we'll play these back to back. But let's start with Trump. Let's play cut 13, please.
1: This country is the home of freedom. This is the land of liberty. And this is a flag that's the banner of the most extraordinary, most exceptional, most incredible nation ever to exist on the face of the earth. And we're doing better now than we've ever done before. No people have done more good, shown more courage, made more progress, righted more injustice, or achieved more greatness than you, the American people. For 250 years, the United States of America has been the hope, the promise, the light, and the glory among all of the nations of the world. All over the world, they try and be like us. Nobody can be like us. And with God's help, we will always be this or even better.
0: He's the ultimate cheerleader for this country. I've been saying this for a long time, since really his first campaign. I thought that that was one thing that is his, among his strong suits. It's one of them. All that's completely true. And just note how that should not be a political statement, and yet it is. Is half of the country does not feel that way any longer, despite it being objectively true. That this has been the nation that has made the most progress for humanity on Earth. We've only been around for 250 years. We have a lot more good that we can do if we all don't blow it, which we are on the verge of doing, seems like constantly. But overall, we've invented so many of the most important inventions that we all rely upon. We've created such unbelievable wealth and comfort and progress in just about every field imaginable, from science to medicine to culture. And feels like some days Donald Trump's the only guy who can articulate it. Just know that no one else would speak this way about our country aside from him. He is the one who has the most clarity about it. It is pretty awesome to watch. Let's watch some more. Cut 14.
1: From the beginning, we were a nation that lived by the motto, victory.

0: victory or death, and live free or die. One out of every 100 Americans gave their lives in the fight for independence to remind us of who these heroes were and what they gave us. We are honored to have here tonight in the heart of our nation's capital one of the very first American flags ever to exist. Dating back to 1777, it bears the 13 stars and 13 stripes of the 13 states that declared independence on the 4th of July.
1: Very good. And he did this throughout the night. He had these flags on display. They're sensational. And I think they really do invoke something very meaningful. It's emotional to see it, those of you watching it in real time. We're going to take a break. We come back. Trump on communists, Trump on the Second Amendment, Trump on the Save America Act. All that to come. We'll be right back.
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8: ABC News, I'm Chuck Sievertson. Another allegation against Graham Plattner, the main Democratic Senate candidate. ABC News has not independently verified the claim, which has been published online. A former girlfriend tells Politico in late 2021, Plattner entered her home while drunk and forced himself on her. In a video message, Plattner calls the allegation false and adds,
9: "Regardless of the inaccuracy of the reporting, but mindful of the political reality it will inflict, we are taking the time to reflect on the best path forward."
8: Two fellow Democrats pulled their endorsements of Plattner after the Politico report came out, Arizona Senator Ruben Gallego and California Congressman Ro Khanna, the latter urging Plattner to drop out of the race, calling the allegations very serious and credible. President Trump heads to a NATO summit in Turkey later today, where Ukraine President Zelensky is expected to ask members for more interceptor missiles. Wall Street indexes closed higher, the Dow at a record high. This is ABC News.
10: Point!
11: Hey, you okay? You don't normally miss those shots.
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11: You should try Metamucil. 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
7: Just had a call from a listener who said that Mount Baker Highway is closed between Britton Road and into town. So not exactly sure where the closure begins if you're heading east on a highway, on the Mount Baker Highway. But once again, you'll find some police activity in that area. You might want to avoid that spot. This, once again, is the Mount Baker Highway right there at the city limits just before Britton Road. So we'll see what we can find out what's happening there and send you back now to our regular program here on KGMI.
8: I was thinking about my laundry list of best parts about America, and I was going to say that we're the safest country, but then I was thinking about we're the safest only in certain areas. Definitely been seeing some of these teen takeovers that are getting organized online. There was one in South Carolina where there's this unbelievable footage of these teens beating up a female police officer who is a very tiny woman. And then my old friend Ann Coulter was right out there saying that you should not put a small blonde woman in uniform. And you know what? It's just, it's hard to watch this footage and not agree at least a little bit with that. It's, why do we do this? Why do we do so much diversity when it comes to jobs that are clearly supposed to be for big, strong people? I just don't know. I don't really see what's in it for us to do that sort of thing. And yet we do. We keep doing it. And it's not making us any safer. There's some pretty odd stuff over the weekend. There was a huge riot that took place in Newport Beach, California, which is generally one of the better, safer places in California. So that took place. A lot of people go into the beach to behave badly. So there is some sort of latent tension underneath, I think, a lot of what's going on in our society right now. But overall, I still think we're in a good spot, and it can get even better if we are focused. The other one I'm keeping an eye on, and maybe you guys can help me track this, but there is this thing called the Patriot Front, which is a allegedly some sort of white nationalist group that was walking on the mall. And this just feels like such an op, and I don't know what's behind it exactly, but they all have masks on, which is, you know, most conservatives don't tend to wear masks. I know they're trying to cover their identity, but they all took public transit, which was an odd move. So there's something up there, but I did not get to the bottom of exactly what's going on. But in a post, in a world after we learned that the institutional left was funding the Unite the Right rally and all this stuff that was supposed to make conservatives look racist, then once we learned that the SPLC was funding all that stuff, then how can you ever believe one of these demonstrations of alleged white nationalists ever again, especially because none of them do anything that gets them arrested? They just walk around and they act, I don't know, like a bunch of guys with nothing to do. Just killing time on a Saturday. So anyway, we are keeping an eye on all these sort of developments throughout pockets of the country. But yeah, illegal fireworks in California. It's such a strange place where fireworks are largely illegal out here, but yet you can buy them all over the place. And I don't understand why this happens. I was driving through the Mojave Desert area and heading out towards Vegas, and it just nonstop fireworks shops. And it's like, can you even light any of these? I guess you can collect them. And they all says TNT, like old timey cartoons. And then it just causes fights to break out, people behaving badly. 402 arrests in Newport Beach on July 4th. Not a good thing overall, which is a significant increase in prior years. Of course it is. All right, let's get back to Trump's speech, which is really important. Covers a lot of essential ground. I won't get to all of it on the show, but let's play cut. Let's do 15.
9: These were the stars and stripes that flew triumphant when the British waved the white flag of surrender at Yorktown. That was a big surrender.

0: nobody thought that was possible. They were the greatest power of the world, and they surrendered, and that was the beginning. Ever since, the entire world has been on notice that Americans will never let anyone take our freedom away. Won't happen. And all these talks from the communists, they haven't got a chance. Not even a chance. We don't want communists in our country.
1: It's good stuff. We don't want communists in our country. We defeated communism pretty recently. It was kind of our last major victory with the Cold War, and we're not planning on going back. And yet, you're seeing the rise of communism in a lot of America's major cities. Hold that thought. We will come right back to this. Cut 16, please, guys.
0: Unlike so many others in the world, in this country, we have freedom of speech, freedom of religion, equal justice under the law, although I wasn't treated that well, but we won't get into that. And the right to keep and bear arms. And for the almost 6 years that I was president, I guarded very, very powerfully your Second Amendment, and they didn't do a thing to it, and it was not easy. But we guard your Second Amendment.
1: It's interesting when you think about what makes America unique and what of our values are uniquely American. And of course, I'm in Dennis Prager's chair right now. We talk about the American Trinity, in God we trust, e pluribus unum, liberty. I always add the First Amendment and the Second Amendment to that because I do think that that makes us uniquely different, because that really shows that we are committed to this idea of Republican governance. We are committed to the idea that the government comes from the consent of the people. The people don't work for the government. It's the other way around. The government works for us. And the proof is that we're allowed to arm ourselves. So in case you're ever stepping out of line in the government, we're going to have the ability to do something about it. That's essential. And I don't even think you get that perspective in the vast majority of center-left media. Even if you disagree with it, just to understand that that really was the thinking, is that it's not just about being able to deer hunt or even being able to protect your family, which is a wonderful thing the Second Amendment provides. But a lot of it is that if the government turns tyrannical, we are allowed to do something about it. And yet the people who are always screeching about tyranny are also the ones who, if they could today, would wipe out that Second Amendment so fast it'd make your head spin. Trump sees this clearly, and it's noteworthy because Trump, of course, was a lifelong Democrat until the last 10 years, and he still gets it. And we're very lucky that he does. We're very lucky that he does. Let's play some more. Let's play cut 17.
0: Across the generations, Americans have fought, bled, and died, not just to secure those rights, but to expand them to citizens of every race, religion, color, and creed. Because we are one people, we are one family. You showed that tonight with one flag. And as our Declaration of Independence tells us, we are all made in the image of one Almighty God. And a communist will never say that. That's for sure.
1: It's really nice. He keeps coming back to that we are exceptional because of God, God blessing us to be here. And then also the communists don't get it. The communists are really our secular people overall. It is part of what we distinguish ourselves by, the fact that we walk in the concept of a Judeo-Christian God has made this country possible. And the communists don't have that viewpoint at all. And so the question is, do we feel like that's progress, or is that maybe a departure for something that gave America an edge as we start flirting with the idea that maybe a communist who has no allegiance to Judeo-Christian God perhaps is offering an alternative to what we have had, which is capitalism, democracy, republicanism in the spirit of the Holy Bible. Interesting concept for the next 250 years for us, really for the next 5 years, for the next 250 as well. All right, one more from Trump for now. Let's play cut 18. This is for Tim talking about the Save America Act. Play this one.
0: America is back, and we want to keep America great, and we will do so by approving the Save America Act, which means all voters must show voter ID. All voters must... All voters must provide a little thing called proof of citizenship. And there will be no mail-in ballots except for illness, disability, military deployment, or travel. And you won't have cheating on the elections anymore. It's very simple.
1: I love all this. He's got to get it done. And any Republican that gets in his way is part of the problem and should be primaried. And we should remove them as soon as we can. When realistic, I know that you can't always do it in a blue or purple state, but anyone who's standing in the way of bringing ID to the polls is just flirting with total disaster. And that includes the Supreme Court. More on that on the other side of the break. But I want to get some cuts in here of Mamdani. Trump goes back a third time and calls out the communists. You know he's thinking about Mamdani. He thinks the left is vulnerable now because the leader of their party is now a open socialist. The Democrat Socialists of America, which was his incubator, is openly communist. He's a Muslim, which is, I think, noteworthy in this regard as well. And now we've got a scenario where he continues to elevate people who are only recently American and does not have any deference towards America's past at all. And he spoke at great length. It wasn't great length. It was about a 13-minute speech on July 3rd. And this, you've seen cuts of the speech. I want to break down some of it as much as I can in the time I've got, but let's play cut one.
2: Hundreds of thousands of Irish immigrants arrived with stomachs aching from a famine manufactured by imperial cruelty. Chinese sailors settled in what is today Chinatown. Millions more traveled under the Statue of Liberty and through Ellis Island. Jewish people escaping pogroms, Italians fleeing poverty, Syrians seeking economic opportunity. Each of these new arrivals peered through portholes onto a city that was changing as fast as the nation. They saw merchants peddling their wares on the docks, streets being laid out on a grid, buildings rising into the clouds. They could not yet see the nativism they would face, the jobs they would be refused, the landlords who would not rent to them, and the abject labor and living conditions they would withstand. But no matter how much smog hung over the harbor, they still saw an opportunity to begin anew. Over the years that followed, despite laws enacted by the federal government to bar their entry, despite sweatshop fires that killed hundreds of women, despite riots aimed at their very existence, immigrants made homes here in New York City, and they helped to make New York City.
1: It's all about immigrants. He's surrounded by all immigrants. If you guys see the optics, if they're able to pan out, we can do it after the break. But all this is about how horrible America is. He says it with a smile, but America, we had smog, by the way. We were big polluters. He made sure to note that. We had sweatshops. When was the last time we had sweatshops in America? That we've been a pretty humane people when it comes to work, aside from when we import illegal aliens who often work in some of these meatpacking facilities, and the conditions are horrible. And luckily, there's been a major effort to crack down on that stuff. But we love importing from the third world indentured servants who come in and work under the table and have a squalor now, and Mamdani's for all that stuff. But he talked about the nativism all the immigrants face, yet they kept wanting to come here, and they still want to come here. So maybe we're not that nativist. Maybe we're pretty welcoming in general. But he says it with a smile and a toilet bowl white grin, and so he can say all this horrible stuff. Okay, let's play some more. Let's play cut two.
2: American exceptionalism, the conventional wisdom tells us, makes our freedom a little more free, is how we dug the Erie Canal and irrigated the West, is why children in faraway lands grow up dreaming of one day moving here. And yet the irony is that the story of America has so often been written by those who were told by others with power and influence and wealth that they were anything but exceptional. For generation after generation, we have been told that when the world has sent its people to our shores, it has not sent its best. It sent Puritans and Sikhs and Quakers and Muslims and Jewish people who were banished for praying the wrong way, worshiping the wrong gods, angering the wrong people. It sent peasants and serfs from slums and shtetls who were treated as less because they hardly owned clothes, let alone land.
1: Okay, pause. We just have a country of just racist bigots who are only supporting the rich. That's his viewpoint of America. This guy does not like this country. And we never once said that you're not exceptional because you're poor. We'll be right back.
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0: Star. Shout out Greg Evans, Sean McConnell, Roger Wicker Jr., Rick Locke here at Charlie, Matt Zibel, Ricky Lopez, Misty Callahan, John Cassio, and Daniel West. Definitely not enough time today. I'm going to have to do some of this. I'm going to have to do some extra podcasting. I'll go through the Mamdani speech. I've got like 5 more minutes of cuts from this thing. It needs to be Fisk because this is a preview of what our future is going to be like if we succumb to the allure of socialism, communism. And I don't think we're going to. That's not my official prediction, but it's something we got to fight back. Before we get back into it, I want to play. We got a fresh cut here. This is breaking news here. Trump joking about putting Ted Cruz on the Supreme Court. I hope it's not a joke, though. I want to play this cut, guys. Play the fresh one for me.
1: He's done a wonderful job as a senator, highly respected. In fact, somebody said, would you ever appoint him to the United States Supreme Court? Because he's a brilliant lawyer, Ted. They said, well, he's the only one I can think of that's going to get 100 votes. All Republicans will vote for him. All Democrats will vote for him because they want to get him the hell out of the Senate. No, if I was having a hard time with getting the votes, I would appoint Ted Cruz. I get 100%, a guarantee.
0: So you guys might recall, I wrote a book called Breaking the Law. It came out last year, New York Times bestseller, was endorsed by President Trump. His name is right there on the front saying that it's a must-read book. Let me read you a passage from Breaking the Law. In order to find these individuals, I'm talking about people who should be in the Supreme Court, we need to look beyond judges who have consistently let us down. I'm thinking about you, Amy Coney Barrett. We need to include U.S. senators and perhaps congressmen, governors, or generals who've also had a legal career. If Donald Trump gets to nominate more Supreme Court justices, it should come from this group. His next two picks ought to be Senators Mike Lee from Utah and Ted Cruz from Texas. Both men have brilliant legal minds and hail from states where Republican governors would choose their replacements. Lee clerked for Justice Samuel Alito and Cruz for Chief Justice William Rehnquist, so they have the requisite experience. They're both in their 50s, which means they're old enough to have a long-term track record of consistent conservatism, but are young enough to hopefully optimize the lifetime appointment. Most importantly, of course, is that they are rock-ribbed conservatives and proud of it. And let's add, Cruz at least get 100% of the vote because Democrats will want him out. So that's it. I hope he's not joking about that. So important. Had to flag that breaking news item for all of you. And you never know. You never know who's passing around copies of Breaking the Law in the West Wing. All right, let's play some more Mamdani. What did we play? We got through cut two of him talking about how we're not exceptional. Let's play cut three.
2: You each hold a special power, the power to determine what America means. The powerful have always known their answer.
0: Oh, pause.
2: America,
0: we're not going to be able to get
2: view
0: the
2: is
0: full,
2: an arena of.
0: We're not going to be able to get the full visual, but those of you who are watching, you can see that there are all sorts of immigrants in the background. People just got here. It's a total. It's like a modern United Colors of Benetton type situation because it's all sorts of pretty colors, but no one's hot. And then you've got the one woman, oh, good, you guys got it. Nice job. And so all sorts of huge hijab representation. We like that sort of thing now in New York. Not a white person among them. And then there's one woman who has got world's tiniest American flag, the kind that the real estate agents in your neighborhood might put in your lawn on July 4th. And she's just holding it very passively as if she has no idea what she's doing here because no one does. No one knows what they're doing here. These people have no idea where they are. They have no idea where they are. That's just my guess. All right, let's go on. Play some more.
2: You each hold a special power, the power to determine what America means. The powerful have always known their answer. America, in their view, is an arena of supremacy, where only a select few are allowed freedom, where not all are created equal. America, if you ask them, becomes less the more people it welcomes. America, they will tell you, belongs only to those with the right accent or the right shade of skin. The rest of us, they insist, should be grateful for merely being allowed to visit. How small they are. How weak. How unoriginal. At every moment in our past, those who led through exclusion and isolation have tried to win power and enrich themselves by turning us against one another. Division is the oldest trick in politics and the cheapest. But time and again,
0: but he's the most
2: including
0: unifying.
2: 250
0: Pause.
2: Years
0: he,
2: ago.
0: He's the most unifying guy. I mean, there's 5 more minutes of this stuff, so I'll go do a special podcast, break all this stuff down. But all of this is just nonstop views of how horrible we are, and it's not even true. It's that we're not hostile to immigrants. We're generally very welcome. We've, in fact, been too welcome. And that's why we're having a reappraisal of how much we should be welcoming people in. It's not all about just making money, and freedom is afforded to people who are poor, middle class, and wealthy. In fact, you can make the case that some of the wealthier people have way more of their wealth confiscated by people like you, Mamdani. And people who don't contribute to the system as much via the tax base, who they're the ones who are voting you in a lot of cases. So people with less skin in the game voting for you to confiscate more of the money from everyone else. That's not the most free system you can have. So much more to talk about with this guy, but again, just to lay it out there, you've never heard such a negative view of someone in America who came here as an immigrant and will refuse to leave. All right, that's it for today. Go in peace to love and serve the Lord.
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2: From ABC News, I'm Stephanie Officer. Life-threatening flooding inundating the Northeast, putting more than 60 million Americans on alert. New York's major airports reporting hundreds of flight delays. ABC News senior meteorologist Melissa Griffin.
3: This rain is falling fast. It's coming down hard, and it's not over yet. We're still seeing on the radar lit up across parts of New York. That includes Long Island, right up through New Haven, Connecticut, right into Newport, Rhode Island. So very coastal. Significant risk for flash flooding. This is areas from the Jersey Shore, Long Island, right up through parts of southeastern New England into the Cape Cod area. This is where we could see those significant rainfall rates, 2 to 3 inch per hour rainfall rates. That would lead to the dangerous flash flooding scenes that we've seen over the weekend that continue into today.
2: In Ohio, Sunday night, a police officer was killed after responding to a 911 call regarding a break-in and gunshots in Rittman. The suspect and two other victims are also dead. An update today from Wayne County Sheriff Thomas Ballinger.
4: We have lost an officer in the line of duty. And two other ones have been injured. And then also a canine, a dog from our from the Wayne County Sheriff's Office was also injured.
2: The Ohio Bureau of Criminal Investigation is looking into the incident. Rittman Police Sergeant Scott Rees, a 10-year veteran of the force and previous Wayne County deputy sheriff, was killed. Four more officers, all from the Medina County Sheriff's Office, were hit. Two are in stable condition. Two others were treated at the scene. Canine Vic remains in serious condition. High drama surrounding Prince Harry and his trip to the UK. The former royal went in support of charity events. Harry went solo after trying to ensure his family's safety after a government committee refused to authorize taxpayer-funded security. Well, in another last-minute switch, Harry has decided not to stay at Buckingham Palace. You're listening to ABC News.
5: 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I've been surfing here since I was a kid. Now, seeing my grandson out on the water,

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1: The procession for Iran's late supreme leader traveled from Tehran to Qom today. Supreme Leader Ali Khamenei was killed in joint U.S.-Israeli airstrikes on Tehran in the opening hours of the conflict February 28th. Tens of thousands turned out for the procession. Funeral events are expected in two more cities tomorrow. Well, the White House once again has the Smithsonian in its crosshairs.
2: In a scathing new report, the Trump administration accuses the leaders of the Smithsonian of being radical activists. President Trump has targeted museums and historic sites. He says paints too negative a picture of America's past.
3: We want the museums to talk about the history of our country in a fair manner, not in a woke manner or in a racist manner.
2: Last Friday, an appeals court cleared the way for the administration to replace the slavery exhibit in Philadelphia, where George Washington enslaved nine people. Critics say the administration is whitewashing U.S. history.
1: ABC's Sophie Flay. Microsoft is cutting 4,800 jobs, or about 2% of its global workforce. A large number of the employees work in the Xbox video game business. On top of that, Xbox expects another 1,600 job cuts over the course of the fiscal year that just started. Well, George Clooney is returning to the Venice Film Festival this year to receive a Lifetime Achievement Award. Organizers say Clooney will be honored with the Golden Lion at the 83rd edition of the festival in September. I'm Stephanie Officer, ABC News.
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6: A fast-moving wildfire over the border is impacting air quality in Whatcom County. Monitoring website IQ Air reports the Columbia Valley, Kendall, and parts of Linden are all dealing with air quality that can be unhealthy for sensitive groups. This comes as fire crews in British Columbia are working to contain the Brunswick Creek fire that's been burning since Thursday. A petition targeting price-fixing software is now heading to the ballot for Bellingham residents. The Whatcom County Auditor's Office finished reviewing signatures for Initiative 2601 and issued a certificate of sufficiency last Thursday. If it's passed by the voters, the initiative would ban landlords and rental owners from using paid software to analyze and suggest ideal rental prices for their area. And be prepared for delays on I-5 south of Bellingham over the next few weeks. WashDOT says the southbound off-ramp to Alger closed as of noon today. It's expected to remain closed until about August 3rd as crews replace a fish passage barrier near Lake Sammish. Your forecast for tonight, partly cloudy, a low 55. Tomorrow, clouds and sun with a high of just 70. For KGMI News, I'm Deanna Haraluk.
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7: That it is, and welcome to our program here on this Monday. Hope, as always, that you'll take part. 360-676-5464 is our phone number. Hope you had a fun and safe 4th of July weekend. Wasn't so great for dozens of people that were treated for fireworks injuries down at Harborview Medical Center. They had some here in Bellingham as well. So, I was at a party on Saturday night that included fireworks, lots of them being lit off and exploding and doing all kinds of stuff. I didn't do any of it. I just stood back and watched, sat back and watched, mostly sat, I guess I should say, and was ready to call 911 if we needed any assistance. But we were fortunately escaped without any injury, but it was fun. But yeah, hope it was a good one for you as well. And thanks for being with us here on this Monday. And we won't waste any time because our first caller is on the line all the way from Amsterdam, Majid. Is that where you are?
8: Yes, sir.
7: All right.

0: Wow, you.
1: I was going to say good eye, mate. No, it's not.
0: That wouldn't quite work.
1: Amsterdam, they speak three different languages.
2: Well, yeah. You're making the some German, tracks here. How did you end
1: German
2: up?
1: And okay. English.
2: Okay. Yep.
1: And you know that, right?
2: Yeah. So now, how did you?
1: All over the world.
2: I know. Well, how did you find your way to Amsterdam this time?
1: Well, I'm traveling by myself this time.
2: Uh huh.
1: So I'm going to Turkey.
2: Okay.
1: But don't call me a Turkey, okay?
2: Okay.
1: I'm going there in about a week.
2: Uh huh.
1: So I can see my sisters because they came from Tehran.
2: Okay.
1: Yeah.
2: So they can travel freely into.
1: I got cousin. I got a lot of relatives in Cyprus. You know Cyprus?
2: Uh huh. Uh huh. Yeah.
1: Cyprus is Greece.
2: Right. Right.
1: Beautiful island, and you should go there. You know, better than UAE. Beautiful.
2: Uh huh.
1: My God.
2: I bet.
1: Yeah. They got old buildings. Anyhow, you know I'm Persian, right? I love art.
2: Right. Okay.
1: Yeah. Because 3,000 years ago, we always believed in arts. You know, in Shiraz, northeast and southwest and northeast of Tehran, there's arts. You got to go and see.
2: Is there ancient art?
1: Yes.
2: Uh-huh.
1: They're from 3,000 years ago.
2: Uh-huh. Mm-hmm.
1: Yes. Because Astorias, you know Astorias in Iran?
2: Astoria?
1: Astorias.
2: Okay.
1: Yeah.
2: Okay.
1: They were Zarathustra. They believed in a fire. Do you remember Freddie Mercury?
2: From
1: His grandfather was Persian.
2: Yes. Oh, okay. Okay.
1: Yes.
2: Uh-huh.
1: And he was born in Africa, in Zanzibar, Africa.
2: Oh, okay.
1: Yeah. Hmm. And then he was only one kid. Uh-huh. His parents, they were Indian and Zarathustra. Like Astorias, like Irani.
2: Okay.
1: You know, they blend in fire in the old days. Not them, but, you know, their ancestors.
2: They what with fire?
1: And they believed in fire as God.
2: I see. Okay.
1: You know, Persians did the same.
2: Uh-huh.
1: You know that.
2: I
1: hope you know that.
2: I didn't
1: know
2: that.
1: You got to look into it. Okay. You know, Persian history is very long.
2: Yeah. I know that.
1: I'm lost in it.
2: Well.
1: And I'm Persian.
2: Uh-huh. Yeah, it sounds like a lot to know. Now.
1: So I was walking, this strip in Amsterdam. They call it red light district.
2: Yeah, I've heard of that.
1: They think, I like to sit there and sculpture these people behind the window. These girls, they stand there. Yeah, they stand there for.
2: They're like the advertisement,
1: business.
2: Right? Uh huh.
1: Yeah. Business. Yeah.
2: Uh-huh. Right.
1: Everybody knows what I'm talking about. Yeah.
2: Sure.
1: Yeah.
2: And you like
1: I'm not
2: to sculpt
1: the Persian,
2: you
1: speaking English.
2: You sculpt them, or you think?
1: I would like to sculpt them.
2: I see.
1: Yes.
2: Uh huh. Yeah.
1: Yes. Because it's beautiful. It's like art.
2: Uh huh.
1: I don't want to do it. I have no intention
2: of taking
1: just,
2: part of yeah
1: art.
2: Taking part of their service
1: art.
2: Right
1: painting.
2: Okay I'm getting
1: I
2: what
1: love
2: you're getting
1: paint it.
2: Yeah okay well maybe you might have to pay a few bucks but one of them probably would stand
1: it's
2: still
1: okay.
2: long enough for you to do a painting
1: I'm gonna go back to come back to America make some money and then go back and pay them and
2: all right. Well,
1: it's 1:30 in the morning, so nice talking to you, buddy.
2: Nice talking to you.
1: I had a couple of beer already.
2: I think I can tell, so now
1: I had a joint, actually.
2: Yeah, and you can smoke that legally there in Amsterdam, that right?
1: Yes, uh-huh, on the street.
2: Uh-huh. So
1: in cafes everywhere.
2: Now, are you calling from your hotel, or are you out on the town?
1: On the street, on the route.
2: Right.
1: Yeah. I'm going to my hotel very soon.
2: Uh-huh.
1: Yeah, and then I got to meet my sisters in Turkey.
2: Okay.
1: In about 36 hours.
2: And they might want to have a word with you over how you've spent your time there in Amsterdam.
1: Who cares, you know? I'm adult.
2: That's true.
1: You know, my mother, I remember when I was 15, I used to drive up to Vegas from California, right?
2: Uh-huh.
1: With my hot rod. And then when I came back with my Vietnamese friends, yeah, it was Hong, Dong, and Wang.
2: Uh-huh.
1: We went all up there and gambled and came back. And then my mother and their mother, they were all waiting for us behind the door to beat us.
2: If I believe it. They knew what you were up to and up to no good. Uh-huh. But it apparently didn't work. The beatings didn't work.
1: Yes, it did. I'm a good man.
2: All right. Sounds good. Well, Majid, you have a wonderful trip, and stay in touch. Let us know how things are going as you head to Turkey.
1: I will. Thank you so much. And I love America. You know, they had a good hoopla here, too, for 4th of July.
2: That's for 4th of July, huh?
1: Yeah, they did, yeah. Because I went to a bar. There were a lot of Americans there and British.
2: Oh, interesting.
1: Okay. Yeah.
2: Yeah.
1: Yeah. Hello, Governor. Yeah.
2: All right.
1: And they say, where are you coming from? I say, Washington State. Oh, you're one of us, huh? I said, what? Because the weather in England is like here.
2: Yeah, I believe it, yeah.
1: You know, it's like Bellingham.
2: Right, yeah.
1: But anyway.
2: All right, Majid. Well, safe travels, and like I said, stay in touch.
1: I will.
2: All right.
1: Thank you.
2: Thanks for calling in and checking in with us. All right. Bye-bye. Majid, live from the streets of Amsterdam, where he said it's 1:30 in the morning. So, all right. Let's go to Rich in Ferndale. Hi, Rich.
3: Hi, Joe. Can you hear me?
2: I got you. Yeah. What's on your mind today?
3: Oh, Majid is an interesting character. His laugh is interesting. And did he share anything about Iran at all?
2: No, not this time. That was more of a social call.
3: Yeah, I missed the first little part.
2: Yeah.
3: You were talking about fireworks.
2: Uh-huh.
3: I hate fireworks. I hate it.
2: Really?
3: It's the worst thing. Well, all the people that blow their hands off.
2: Yeah, exactly.
3: And in some years, we have fire hazard. Luckily, this year, we had a big rain a couple days before the 4th, so at least the fire hazard was gone.
2: Yeah, or reduced.
3: And you think of all the pollution, some of these people that put on big shows at their house, all that crud is in the yard and on the road.
2: Yeah.
3: And it's a lot of money, and they're dangerous. Did you see the story about somebody on Woodby Island that blew up their house?
2: No.
3: Yeah, this was about two weeks ago. It was on King 5. This one neighbor was buying fireworks nonstop.
2: I think
3: like
2: I did see that story, yeah. And then it all went
3: crazy.
2: Up.
3: Oh, it man. Blew up.
2: Yeah.
3: And then it burnt down the neighbor's house, and they're going to charge this dude, which is good. I mean, that's crazy. They should charge him. I can't believe it.
2: Yeah.
3: What would you want that much fireworks for?
2: Right.
3: So I'd love
2: right.
3: it if they banned it. I mean, the city of Bellingham has a ban already on personal fireworks or something, right?
2: Yeah, they're banned here in town.
3: So how did that go? Are people obeying it, or do they still blow them off?
2: It's much reduced. I mean, there's a boom here and there, and maybe one of those mortar things that go up and burst, you know. But I mean, it's nothing like it used to be. And so
3: I have pets and livestock, and I hate anyone with horses or cattle or even your pets. It is so horrible. All the banging and booming and the animals run around and they're freaked out and they could blast through the fence and be gone forever.
2: Yeah.
3: And it's just, they should have professional shows only, and people shouldn't be doing this super dangerous stuff.
2: Well, and some of them, they are like, you know, almost, you know, they're like, well, like what's an M80? It's like a quarter stick of dynamite or something like that.
3: Oh, it's insane.
2: Yeah.
3: And to think that you can order this stuff. Like, this guy kept getting these shipments to Woodby Island. Like, who in the heck is shipping this stuff? This is hazmat. Super dangerous stuff, but I'd love it if they banned the fireworks.
2: Well, they're talking reducing the time that people could use them, even in unincorporated Whatcom County, but I don't think they're talking about a ban, but that I think they shelved that idea, at least at this point. But
3: I know why they shelved it, because it would negatively affect the tribal sales of the fireworks. That's the only thing that'll hold them back from banning it.
4: Well, we'll see what happens, but you know,
3: kind of sad, but it'd be nice.
4: Yeah,
3: get rid of it.
4: Yeah, I'm not
3: dangerous.
4: I mean, you know, I'm not a fireworks guy, and I don't miss them. I don't miss having them here in town. I think it's pretty nice.
3: Cool, kind of, but it's dumb and dangerous.
4: Yeah,
3: it's a tradition, but it's not like people can do a couple little fireworks. I had neighbors, it was going on for hours, and I would think to myself, they must have spent $10,000 on this stuff.
4: Oh, I know,
3: After boom after boom, and you're like, what are you trying to prove? That you can waste all your money on fireworks?
4: Yeah.
3: I don't know.
4: Yeah. All right.
3: Just a public nuisance and disturbing the peace, and it's terrible for pets and livestock, and the danger factor. I mean, it's just stupid.
4: Well, you're not alone, Rich. You're not alone, that's for sure. But thanks for your call. And you bet. And I was mentioning Harborview down in Seattle. They saw a 65% increase in fireworks caused injuries this year. They had 32 that involved hands, 15 involved eyes, 13 involved other body areas like head, legs, abdomen, and 26 involved multiple body areas. So, I mean, not trying to bring you down, but got to keep real about what goes on with these things. But we'll take a quick break. We want to hear from you, whatever's on your mind here on this Monday. 360-676-5464. 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
5: We're almost there, Chris. 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
6: Jess, hold up. 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
7: 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That's what I Like Island Grill is celebrating 5 years of incredible flavor with a massive anniversary party on Sunday, July 26th. Roy and his crew are packing the day with unbeatable menu specials starting at 2 p.m. with a spectacular, authentic island pig roast. Dig into juicy Kahlua pork, smoky barbecue chicken, and plenty of festive tropical drink specials. If the weather's great, they're taking over the patio and serving up street vibes straight out of the That's What I Like mobile food truck. And the entertainment is going all day long. Jam out with DJ Clint Westwood from noon to 2. Groove with the Fusion Funk DJ crew until 3:30 and enjoy beautiful island music and live hula dancing with CJ, Taryn, and Kimmy until 5. Then close out the night dancing to the Northwest Zone JP Falcon Band rocking the stage from 5 to 8. Don't miss the party of the summer. 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
4: Yeah, we want to hear from you here on this Monday. Whatever is on your mind is what we'll talk about here on KGMI Connects. And we got the USA game coming up in less than an hour. USA and Belgium. And Belgium ranked higher than the U.S. team. I think they're in the top 10. We'll see how that all washes out. Of course, our top scorer here in the cup was red-carded. So he was supposed to be suspended for a game, but we got that switched around and fixed. So he'll be on the field. But the game down in Seattle, and it looks pretty crazy. They say there are going to be more people on the streets than there were for the Super Bowl parade and all that. But once again, whatever's on your mind, we want to hear from you. And let's go to Michael in Linden. Hi, Michael.
12: Hey, Jill. How are you today?
4: I'm very well. What's on your mind here?
12: Well, a couple of things to talk about. We'll get to the shootings down in Seattle in a minute.
4: Okay. Oh,
12: but the Patriot front march, of course.
4: Okay.
12: I'm sure you've seen that all over the news. It's pretty much all over social media. And, of course, you know, the comparisons of what happened to that poor Russian gal or Ukrainian immigrant that was stabbed in the neck when she was taking the train compared to this lady's experience, you know, having to sit with people on public transit.
4: Okay.
12: But what really shocks me is all of these comments on social media that are just vile and just filled with hatred.
4: About
12: and the point is,
4: okay,
12: these are, you know, people that are just exercising their constitutional rights to free speech and assembly. That's it.
4: This is the Patriot Front March.
12: Sure.
4: Okay.
12: And it reminds me of the Skokie case back in the day, you know, back in the 70s when, you know, the Nazis back in Chicago wanted to march. And Skokie, which, you know, is where a lot of Jewish people have retired and live in Chicago.
4: Right, right.
12: And all the different laws that they tried to pass and emergency ordinances and all these things that they tried to do. And I actually just read a good article from the Jewish lawyer that actually took that case with the American Civil Liberties Union. You know, 50,000 ACLU members actually resigned because they took that case. Their headquarters was egged, vandalized. So was his home. They had all kinds of threats and stuff like that from people. And it just makes me think, you know, the people, you know, I get that you don't like these people, but you're no better than them when you have that much hate yourself.
4: Well, you know, and I have to agree with you to a degree. I mean, I have nothing but contempt for these people, these white nationalists. But at the same time, because there was an instance, and it's been on social media over the last few days. There was a local bar, and I'm not going to name the bar because it wasn't their fault that this all happened, but somebody took a picture of a guy in the bar who was the cap with the SS insignia.
12: It has that thing on it and freaked out about
4: You know, the Nazi insignia, the Nazi SS. And I don't know if it went viral, but I saw it on social media and people commenting. And then talking bad about the bar, and they didn't invite the guy in, they're busy, and you know, I mean, okay.
12: oh, but you served him, you know. Now you're a Nazi too.
4: Well,
12: I
4: that's
12: mean, this
4: the
12: is how crazy
4: thing,
12: people
4: and then
12: think,
4: yeah,
12: right?
4: And the owner posted that, you know, we didn't have anything to do with this. This one, us and everybody who goes here, you know, knows that this isn't what we are about.
12: Yeah.
4: And yet then people were just, and there were supposedly, you know, I guess you could say death threats made and all this stuff. And like you say, I mean, if you're that dead set against something like these white nationalists or this guy who is an idiot and shows up in public wearing such a repulsive thing, but then you're going to that extreme of like people should be dying because of this. I mean, for God's sake,
12: hey, you know,
4: what are you doing
12: the guy's
4: here?
12: Maybe the guy's grandfather took it off of a dead Nazi soldier and brought it home as a souvenir. I mean, I don't know.
4: I saw the picture. It looked pretty new. He probably bought it at the same
12: store.
4: There were these white nationalists buy their goods. But,
12: and then, you know, if the person has a problem, why not approach that person? Say, hey, man, I don't like your hat.
4: Well, yeah, or say something, or say something to the
12: and running away, and then posting something on social media to get a bunch of people fired up. Why not go confront it?
4: Yeah,
12: stand up to it.
4: Because the owner said that on the other post that I saw, said that they would have taken action if they, you know, were aware of what this was. But like you say, this apparently they weren't made aware of it, and they, you know, are busy. They're, you know, they're doing their thing. They've got a lot of people to serve, and what everybody is wearing isn't top of mind for them. And so, you know, I think there, you know, you have to, when we react to stuff like this, we're going around wearing an SS Nazi insignia is pretty, you know, pretty hateful and awful.
12: But at the same time, you know what? It's okay, right? It's his right to do it. It's America. He can wear whatever he wants. You know, if he wants to let everybody know that's who he is, why do you want him to hide it?
4: That's right, yeah. Well,
12: right? Why would you want him to hide it? Because then what happens is we get censorship laws like we had during COVID and that we have in the United Kingdom now, where people are actually getting arrested and going to jail.
4: Well, and we have to remember, too, that the current administration is doing its best to censor information about our history and about what and what we see as Americans and what we understand about America. And so, you know, if you're outraged by that, you know, you should be outraged by other people trying to be silenced. So, you know.
12: And then we had three overnight shootings down in Seattle.
4: Oh, boy.
12: Near the light rail station. It involved passengers on a Metro bus. And you know what the thing is, Joe, with all those shootings? Well, they sent two young 18-year-old black females to the hospital. No suspects arrested in any of the three shootings.
4: Yeah.
12: So you know what that means, don't you? Crime is down because there's no arrest to count and there's no...
4: No, they do log. They do log shootings, whether they are able to nab a suspect or not. They don't just pretend it didn't happen if they don't have a suspect. Those are logged.
12: A lot of times they just look at arrests. Yeah, they're not going to look at the shooting. You know, they just
4: if you look at
12: arrests,
4: the if you look at the statistics, they log just even just shots fired. They don't, you know,
12: they
4: even if nobody is injured, you know, they do. They do. And so saying they don't doesn't make it so. So just remember that.
12: Well, when you see statistics, when they say crime is down, ask them, what are you basing that on? Are you basing it on convictions? Are you basing it on arrests? Or are you basing it on reported incidents? You know, that's always very important.
4: Well, look up Seattle's, you know, violent crime and Seattle shootings, and you'll see. I did it just the other day and saw that, shootings are down. So... I mean, not any shooting is bad, especially if someone is injured or killed. But if they're going down, that's positive news. But anyway, all right, Michael, thanks for your call.
12: You bet. Thanks,
4: Joe. Take care. And we got to take a real quick break. We'll come back. We'll hear from Keith, and we want to hear from you too. 360-676-5464.
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2: Yeah, do that. Like Keith over at Sandy Point Heights has done. Hi, Keith.
3: Hi, Joe. Thanks for having me today.
2: Yeah, thanks for calling.
3: Yeah, I like your screener. She does a good job.
2: Yeah, Kathy's awesome. Kathy's
3: very
2: great.
3: Very pleasant person. Yeah. So just to start things off with a little bit of a bang, so the bang thing is, Rich was calling, you were talking about the fireworks, but I think Rich is starting to mellow out a little bit. You and him are getting along a little bit better this year, and I like that.
2: Oh, okay. All right. We have our scraps here and there, but...
3: I think at times you think, see, a little prickly.
2: Yeah.
3: Rich can feel, but, you know, he's a farmer guy, and he works hard. I like that.
2: Cool.
3: Anyway, so... He was talking about his animals getting kind of rambunctious and upset about the Big Bang Theory in the fourth. So we live out here at Sandy Point Heights, which is Lummi Nation land. And, man, you want to talk about a bang. And not me till 4 in the morning.
2: Uh-huh.
3: And we've been out here long enough, my lady and I. We're used to it by now. We prepare for it. We're okay.
2: Just kind of expect it.
3: We don't really care so much. But interesting thing, I played in the band Electric Avenue, and we used to play bars around the county and different parties and stuff.
2: Uh-huh.
3: And Barry Buchanan on the county council, he was our lead guitar player.
2: Uh-huh.
3: Gibson was. Anyway, so he's so talented, that guy. Anyways, so my wife and I had a property, 5 acres, off the Hemi Road, and I bought $100-something, 15 sockeye salmon. We had 3 barbecues. I hired a barbecue guy, and we were playing music outdoors, playing our classic rock and blasting out because we're all way off the road, so we didn't think anything of it. After a couple hours, this little pickup comes driving up our driveway, and he talked about the Big Bang. So he gets out, and he's got chaps on.
2: Uh-huh.
3: He looks a little sweaty. He's a furrier, so he's putting horseshoes on a horse, like over on the Noon Road. He goes, "Hey, guys, you're killing me here. This music is so loud, and I can't put the shoes on horses. Could you just give me an hour and a half or an hour or 45 minutes something?"
2: Huh.
3: He says, "You're killing me with the noise."
2: Wow.
3: So, I know. So we took a break. He never came back. But I felt bad for the guy because, you know, a furrier, that's a tough job, right?
2: Mm-hmm. Yeah, I can only imagine.
3: Horses on shoes on a horse. But anyways. So, when it comes to, the Big Bang Theory, it's okay. You know, no fires were started. Everything's cool. That's all I got to say about that.
2: Okay.
3: You're doing a good job, by the way, too.
2: Oh, cool. So, now, this guy was doing this work on the night of 4th of July, huh? Amidst all the fireworks. But it was your classic rock group that it was disturbing his animals.
3: We had a party.
2: Yeah.
3: Yeah, we had a party at our house.
2: Uh-huh.
3: And it's like 1 in the afternoon, and we're blasting away some CCR and different songs, and you know, we had turned up pretty good. We had about 100 people.
2: Wow. 100
3: people there.
2: Nice.
3: And yeah, it was a big party.
2: Cool.
3: But he showed up and said, "Man, you're killing me with this loud noise. Can you..." Yeah. Anyway, so
2: I'd love to hear your band sometime. I hear you guys jam.
3: Oh, we're done.
2: Oh.
3: That was years ago. This was back like in the 80s and 90s.
2: Oh, okay. So that wasn't this past Saturday, huh?
3: No, the past Saturday was the the big boom theory out here.
2: Yeah.
3: But the fireworks. Oh my goodness. Because out here everything's legal.
2: Yeah. Exactly.
3: So,
2: that doesn't always matter to many people. Because I was up in Blaine, and there was a lot of stuff going off. That's for sure.
3: Birch Bay is going pretty good.
2: Yeah, I bet. Yeah, I saw, and that's another thing. I saw the aftermath. Some people had taken pictures of the shoreline after the morning after on Sunday, and it was pretty trash. But then I saw people post. This was all on social media that I saw. People posted that they'd put out trash bags, and it's kind of a tradition, I guess. People that live there then go out and clean up after on the day after. So. At least
3: that's cool.
2: Yeah, get that stuff out of there. Otherwise, you don't want that just washing into the water and all that. But
3: Okay. Well, all right. Before I go, before I say thank you and goodbye, one little musical tidbit for you and Ellie.
2: Okay.
3: And maybe your wife. Queen, official video. This is from 1974. It's so good. Now I'm here.
2: Okay.
3: Got it. No, I'm here, but it's got to be official video.
2: All right. I'll check it out.
3: You'll like it. Okay. Thanks, Joe.
2: Thanks, Keith. Appreciate it.
3: Yep.
2: Okay. All right. Take care. And the fireworks, it's not a once a year thing. I mean, generally they're 4th of July, New Year's. I guess sometimes people shoot them off on Christmas, don't they? But it's mostly 4th of July and New Year's, I guess. And I don't know what it is. It's obviously, young men especially and older guys too, for that matter, are attracted to fireworks. I guess it's just it's built into our DNA that we like to blow up stuff, or we get a thrill out of blowing up stuff. Maybe not all guys, but I know when I was a kid, that's, if we got a hold of firecrackers, we'd have all kinds of plans, and we'd have plastic models we'd blow to smithereens and stuff like that. But luckily, we all escaped with all our digits and our eyesight and all that stuff. So, it takes a toll on your hearing, too. Some of those big booms leave your ears ringing. But we'll take a quick break. Be back with more. We want to hear from you. 360-676-5464. You can fax it or text us at that number, too. And we'll be back here on KGMI Connects.
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4: If you want to hear from you on this Monday, whatever's on your mind, and that ad for Frankie's Deli there made me think of, reminded me of a story I just saw recently. It's from the New York Times. They republished it in the Seattle Times. That a panel put together by the New York Times looked at hot dogs from around the world, around the country, I should say, from street vendors, and picked the Seattle dog as the best in the nation. Let's see, the cream cheese top Seattle dog. And I've only had them, I guess, a few times when I've gone down to Seahawks games or other events down at down at the stadiums. They have them outside there in the vendors. And I've just had them with the cream cheese and the caramelized onions. And I always thought they were good. I didn't really get why they were Seattle so much, but I guess they were invented in the 1980s by Pioneer Square vendor Hadley Long. But the Seattle dog beat out the classic New York dog, the Chicago dog, the Detroit-style Coney dog, the Cincinnati-style Coney. That's yellow mustard Skyline chili. That Skyline chili, that takes me on a different tangent here. I don't get the Skyline chili. I worked with people from Cincinnati, and they're really into the Skyline chili, and they put chocolate in it. And I just remember it as being a really weird-tasting chili. It's like chili with this chocolate flavor. And I guess it's just this, it's a Cincinnati thing, but it was odd to me. Let's see, there's the West Virginia Slaw Dog, the Kansas City Reuben Dog, and the Sonoran Dog from Arizona. That sounds pretty good. That's a bacon-wrapped dog with mayo and yellow mustard, beans, caramelized onions, diced tomatoes, avocados, and jalapeno sauce on a Bolillo roll. Is that Bolillo roll? But anyway, just thought I'd throw that out there. We've been talking about fireworks, and some people love them and many people hate them, and animals not crazy about them. Our dog now, she doesn't lose her mind with fireworks. But I did take her to the party I went to, and there were a lot of fireworks going on, so I kept her in the house. And she was a little nervous, but she was out of sorts anyway, because it was a lot of people and noisy and a lot going on. But she wasn't falling apart. But I've had some of our pets we've had before. We had a dog that she would just come unglued and, like, lose her mind and act out, you know, start chewing and breaking things would basically kind of, like I said, just fall apart and lose her wits completely. So there are a lot, it's not something that people make up. There are animals that really, really suffer with the fireworks and stuff like that. And I have to say, I think it's nicer here in the city since they've been banned. I remember when the ban was first proposed years ago, that I thought that it just would be unenforceable, that people would ignore it, and that would be that. But now they've done a pretty good job. People seem to, by and large, follow the law there. But let's see. This also caught my eye. We're talking about things that maybe we shouldn't.

0: dig so much, but nicotine is making a comeback, or well, like it ever left, but now they're finding new ways to get nicotine into people. You know, we've got vaping, and a lot of people into vaping, obviously, and I suppose more people vape now than smoke actual cigarettes, huh? We've had debates over flavored vaping products, stuff that might attract kids and that sort of thing. And now they're creating these nicotine pouches, like little pillows of nicotine, apparently, that you stick between your cheek and gum. And people like influencers are touting these things as being ways to heighten your awareness and sensitivity and your creativity and all this stuff. I don't know, I'll tell you, nicotine, it's the worst stuff ever. If you're thinking about trying any nicotine stuff and you haven't, don't do it, because it gets you hooked really, really fast, and you need more and more of it, it seems like anything that you get hooked on. And it's not going to make you smarter or more productive or what have you. It's just going to give you a bit of a buzz when you first start doing it, and then the buzz goes away, but the need, the craving never goes away until you finally break yourself from it. And that's the hardest thing I've had to do. I mean, years ago when I used to smoke, I remember quitting, and it was tough, but that's the best thing I ever did. So I would not mess around with the nicotine pouches or what have you, but apparently a big tobacco is investing into these pouches, and manufacturing centers are factories basically to churn out these nicotine products. That I don't know. Well, sometimes we just don't learn, do we? Quick break, back with more. We want to hear from you. 360-676-5464. 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
0: Yeah, we do have a few minutes to take your call here on this Monday afternoon, so give us a ring, whatever's on your mind, 360-676-5464. You can text us at that number, too. And Tim has texted in. He's talking about hot dogs and the New York Times panel that found the Seattle dog to be the best street dog in the world, or in the country. Well, I keep thinking the world, but... But Tim says Chicago dog or Coney chili cheese dog, period. I don't know. The Seattle dog, and I've had a sushi dog. Those are pretty good. Pretty different, but pretty good. But I'm a fan of sushi. But let's see. He also says, Tim, as I once again says, ever hear of a Polish cannon? And I guess I had to kind of jog my memory from when I was a kid. And I guess the more politically correct name would be a tennis ball cannon, I think. You know, where you'd tape the soup or the soda cans together. Maybe like a long, hollow tube. And then what we used to do, then the end would be sealed, if I remember right. And then we'd squirt a bunch of lighter fluid in there and then throw the ball in and then light it. And the tennis ball would blast out. But I think that's what Tim was responding to or referring to, rather, in his text. But 360-676-5464, we go to Randy out on the reservation. Hi, Randy.
7: Hi, Joe. Well, the tobacco thing, the state, you know, they started charging or raising the tax on tobacco.
0: Yeah, uh-huh.
7: But they didn't, I don't guess they raised the tax on nicotine.
0: Right. You know, and I guess you could make the argument that, you know, if you're just doing nicotine, I guess you don't have the tar and all the other carcinogenic bad stuff that's in like cigarette smoke or what have you. But still, it's not healthy. Yeah. It's not good for you.
7: Well, that's probably true. I used to chew, like Copenhagen, and then they did that tobacco thing, and so then, you know, it was paying $8 a can for tobacco. So I went to the little pouches, and actually they're a lot cleaner thing because you don't have to get rid of the tobacco in your mouth. But anyway, that's I think it was the state that caused part of that.
0: Huh. Okay.
7: But I wanted to ask you another question, too.
0: Yeah.
7: Did your daughter get on the Trump fund?
0: No. I think that the Trump fund is just for newborns, I think.
7: No, it's up to 18. Is she over 18 or 18 or over?
0: Yeah, she's 18 now.
7: Oh, darn, because it goes up to under 18, so I don't know if 18 can make it or not, but okay. Yeah, I wondered that because that was kind of a good deal.
0: Okay. Well, we'll see how it pays off for the people that take part in it. But all right.
7: Well, we'll have to wait. We'll have to wait a few years for that.
0: That's right. See the incredible
7: production. That's all I got.
0: Thanks, Randy. Appreciate it.
7: You bet.
0: Great to have you. I mean, this is him talking about chewing tobacco. I dated a girl back in high school, and then I grew up in town, but we had, you know, we were a small town, and lots of kids were, you know, lived on a farm, and she was a farm girl. Her dad was a farmer, and he was a World War II vet and everything, and he chewed tobacco. He was kind of a short guy. He was, you know, rock hard farmer, but he was a kind of a small stature dude, and not as much taller. But he would let us take out he had this Lincoln, or was it a Mercury Marquis, this big full-size car, and he'd let us take it out when we'd go out on dates. And I would drive, so I'd get in the car, and the seat was always way too far forward for me. So it never failed. I'd reach under the seat to find the bar or the latch that would move the seat back. And I'd always stick my hand into his can of spittle. He'd always have a tuna can under that front seat that he'd spit into. But, let's see. We got time. Yeah, I think we have time to get to one more call. Let's see. If we get him on hold, I can take the call. But, I was going to ask Randy if he still is doing the pouches. I don't know. The nicotine pouches. They're hard to give up. As I, you know, I've I got relatives that were lifelong smoker and a lifelong smoker and a chewer. And, you know, they switched. They got rid of the tobacco product, but they switched over to the gum and then still chewing the gum years and years later. But real quick, we go to Bear out on I-5. Hi, Bear. Are you there, Bear? Oh, we lost him. Ah, well, we're just about out of time here on KGMI Connects, but thanks to everybody who took part in our program here today. He was saying there's some issue on Bow Hill on I-5, so I don't know. Apparently, that's what he's going to let us know about. I don't know if I can find anything here. Let's see. Try Bellingham and Burlington. We got 7 alerts. Huh. Yeah, I don't know. We'll see. But, yeah, I'm out of time. So we'll just beware that there's something happening southbound on, down south of us, rather, on I-5. And I hope you have a great rest of your Monday. We're back tomorrow here on KGMI Connect. So get your thoughts together. Get ready to call. 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
12: From ABC News, I'm Stephanie Officer. The U.S. men's team gearing up for a high-stakes match tonight against Belgium after FIFA delayed the red card suspension of their star striker. Florin Balogun, now expected to take the field. Critics raising questions after President Trump intervened on his behalf. ABC's Christian Cordero.
13: That initial foul was no doubt controversial. A lot of rules analysts and certainly fans of the U.S. men's national team thought that it was not a legitimate call by the referee. But what has actually complicated matters is the fact that FIFA decided to change the punishment. Usually when a red card is issued, it's not really up for debate after that. And so the fact that FIFA has taken this somewhat unprecedented move, certainly highly unusual move, to change the punishment to effectively a warning hasn't sat well with people.
14: FIFA has addressed a lengthy statement detailing the process it took to address the issue. Well, Utah prosecutors are outlining their case against Tyler Robinson, accused of murdering Charlie Kirk. It's all part of a week-long preliminary hearing.
15: As one video of Charlie Kirk being shot was shown in court that only the judge and attorneys could see, the judge visibly jumped in reaction to what he was watching. On the witness stand on day one of the hearing, police officer Christopher Bagley described the moment of the shooting.
16: What did you hear again?
17: I heard a gunshot.
15: As graphic videos were shown to the judge, Erica Kirk left the courtroom clutching prayer beads. Alex Stone, ABC News, Provo, Utah.
14: The World Cup has been a bonanza not only for host cities, but for gambling.
18: Kalshi, the biggest of the prediction markets, saw more than $31 billion in volume in June, compared with $18 billion in May. Dune Analytics says that since the beginning of World Cup competition, Kalshi has handled $1 billion a day. Pauling Market, which watched its volume fall in April and May, saw trading of $10.8 billion in June. By the way, France is Kalshi's odds-on favorite to win the 2026 World Cup. Jim Ryan, ABC News.
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